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1: In the War of 1812, our nation fought and won America's religious freedom. Today, that constitutional right is being assaulted once more from within.
2: Religious liberty and rights in general were under attack. We all of a sudden became the enemy.
1: In the important new documentary by Dawn's Early Light, anti-Christian bias is exposed at the highest levels of government.
3: I got 6 months house arrest, 5 years probation.
4: I'm sorry, our rights have been suspended?
5: Hard to believe that the instruments of government would ever be used to punish faith.
1: Follow the sweeping investigation of President Trump's task force to eradicate anti-Christian bias. The governmental hostility and prejudice is uncovered, and Trump's fight to restore our constitutional liberties and religious freedom.
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0: AI may be the wave of the future, but there's growing concern about the stress it's already putting on power grids. Bob Agnew reports.
7: Extreme heat, like the weather sweeping the eastern part of the country, drives up energy demand for data centers, adding to their strain on power grids. And that's not all. Around the country, data centers have been blamed increasingly for a host of environmental problems. Some tech industry figures say the facilities have become something of a lightning rod for concerns over broader economic and societal changes posed by the growth in artificial intelligence. Bob Agnew reporting.
0: The Trump administration has lifted restrictions on artificial intelligence company Anthropic's latest versions of its Claude chatbot, ending a weeks-long ban tied to cybersecurity concerns. Anthropic said Tuesday night that its AI model called Claude Fable 5 is now widely available. News and analysis at townhall.com. I'm Keith Peters. Democratic governors are pressing the U.S. Postal Service to drop plans tied to President Trump's executive order on elections. More on this story from correspondent Ben Thomas reporting.
8: We will know a million mail-in ballots. There'll be a million envelopes, and you'll be able to know exactly, correctly, that citizens voted.
9: Commerce Secretary Howard Lutnick in March, as President Trump signed an executive order seeking to create a federal list of eligible voters, including those eligible to receive a ballot by mail. And the Postal Service filed a proposed rule in May limiting mailed ballots to those on that citizenship list. But a federal judge has since blocked the president's order, ruling it unconstitutional, and it barred agencies from implementing it. Now, Democratic governors from 9 states have sent the Postal Service a letter asking it to withdraw the proposed rule. I'm Ben Thomas.
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20: So glad that you can be with us. And I just want to start out the show by saying happy birthday, America. Happy birthday, America.
19: Happy birthday, America.
20: America.
19: America.
20: And look, and no, this is not a pre-recorded show. We are live here on July the 3rd, the 4th of July Eve.
19: Some people are like, I'm going to take the day off because, you know, it's the 4th of July. And we're like, no, no.
20: No, no, no.
19: America is enough of a gift already.
20: Hold my eagle. That's what we
19: don't touch my eagle.
20: Don't touch my eagle. I don't know.
19: My eagle was born to be free.
20: Okay.
19: I don't need anybody manhandling my eagle. My eagle's gonna fly, baby.
20: You just made this.
19: He's gonna caw, caw.
20: Oh, you made this really weird all of a sudden.
19: I just wanted to say eagle. How is that not a weird thing to say?
20: No, you said that most folks might, you know, just it would be a pre-taped show on July the 3rd, which
19: not
20: is fine.
19: American we're Ground
20: not
19: Radio.
20: No, we're not judging.
19: No.
20: But what someone above and beyond, sometimes they say, oh, hold my beer.
19: Yeah.
20: And since this is the 4th of July, I thought we would have a 4th of July themed saying. Well, so instead of saying hold my beer, I said hold my eagle.
19: Okay, but you may not know this, but a lot of people drink beer on the 4th of July. So if you had said, hold my beer, that would have been very 4th of July.
20: No, but but you know what? You may not know this, but some people drink beer all year long.
19: That's what I'm saying.
20: I mean, like every day.
19: So, I mean, it's
20: like several.
19: It's 4th of July.
20: Like, I'm feeling like that right about now.
19: I feel like I'm going to have a brewski.
20: But nevertheless, happy birthday, America. And we just flew in from Washington, D.C.
19: And boy, are our arms tired.
20: I knew that was coming. Yes. But nevertheless, it is hot. It is hot in Louisiana. But let me just tell you something.
19: It was hot in
20: D.C. It is Louisiana hot.
19: Yeah.
20: Plus 25%.
19: Yeah, it was.
20: Approximately.
19: It was.
20: Well, I mean, you know what I'm saying?
19: It was Atlanta hot in D.C. The humidity was,
20: no breeze,
19: was stunning.
20: But
19: no
20: you know
19: breeze,
20: what?
19: None
20: you know what was cool? Well, you know what kept us cool?
19: Going inside the Capitol?
20: Okay, well, and appreciating all of America all of the monuments and all of the, you know, the rich history that is Washington, D.C., our capital city, which, by the way, is very clean, very clean.
19: You know, actually, it really was.
20: And very safe.
19: Oh,
20: I
19: yeah.
20: I felt completely safe.
19: The entire time we were there.
20: Lots of National Guard troops out on the streets.
19: Yeah.
20: But it wasn't like a military presence kind of feel.
19: They were just there.
20: They, like, every few blocks, you would see them. And they would be walking. It's not like they were, you know, manning a station. They would be walking.
19: Okay. And can I actually just make this little observation? And maybe it was just the way they were assigned or whatever. But you're right. The National Guard was out walking, right? They were walking through the area. They weren't stationed in one lot, just standing there, right? Did you notice the D.C. police, when we saw them, they were pretty much just standing in a spot. The National Guard, they were out walking. They were patrolling.
20: That may
19: they
20: be
19: were
20: strategic.
19: Out. It may be strategic. Maybe it is. I don't know. I just saw that difference between those two different groups. The National Guard, they were out in groups, and they'd be walking around. Whereas when you looked at the police, they were pretty much just stationary in one location.
20: Okay.
19: Now, I thought it was an interesting change.
20: We've got an interview coming up with Governor Jeff Landry.
19: Yeah.
20: We actually interviewed him in D.C. We're going to share that with you coming up in the next segment. But we got back into town just in time to learn about the indictment of Louisiana Attorney General Liz Murrell.
19: And while we were waiting on the plane to get off the plane, the Supreme Court pardoned her, just basically threw the indictment out. I mean, this has got to be one of the shortest-lived indictments in American history.
20: But, you know, I'm telling you, Louisiana politics just crossed from hardball into constitutional knife fight territory.
19: No,
20: you know,
19: no, it crossed from hardball into stupid ball. This was the dumbest indictment, this was the most corrupt thing I think I've seen out of New Orleans. And we've got a former mayor who's under indictment right now.
20: Now, just real quick, on Thursday, that was yesterday, a New Orleans grand jury indicted Louisiana Attorney General Liz Murrell on 16 counts.
19: Right.
20: Charging the attorney general with intimidation and malfeasance over letters that she sent to New Orleans officials during the fight over a Republican-backed overhaul of the city's local courts. Now, the Associated Press reported the dispute, now this is the way they interpret it, centers on a new law that abolished a court clerk position won by Calvin Duncan,
19: right,
20: an exoneree, by the way, who spent nearly three decades in prison and consolidated. So they consolidated that job with another clerk's office.
19: Orleans Parish was the only parish in the state of Louisiana that had both a criminal clerk and a civil clerk. And so the legislature went, no more. You've got that all in one clerk of court's office. So that eliminated the criminal clerk of court's office. Well, the powers that be, Calvin Duncan.
20: Calvin Duncan.
19: The powers that be in Orleans went, oh, well, no, you can't do that. So they swore the guy in anyway. And what Liz Merle did was she wrote them a letter and she said, if you do this, you are violating state law and you put yourself at risk to be prosecuted. That's the job of the attorney general. And because Liz Merle sent them a letter saying, if you break the law, you will be prosecuted, they went, well, let's indict the attorney general for threatening us.
20: Well, and
19: you
20: they,
19: morons.
20: And they did. And the special prosecutor for New Orleans,
19: yeah,
20: Lori White, she said, we're very interested in elected officials in New Orleans not being intimidated or threatened by letter or any other way. Now, simply stating facts is not intimidation.
19: We don't want to be told what reality is. Stop it.
20: I mean, so, and of course, Attorney General Liz Merle called it the case retaliatory, meritless, unconstitutional. And less than 24 hours later, as you pointed out, the Louisiana Supreme Court stepped in and granted Merle an emergency stay. Temporarily. Now, it's not a permanent.
19: But this is gonna,
20: it is temporarily halting the case.
19: This is going to go away. They used a special prosecutor, by the way. This is another part of how stupid this is. They used a special prosecutor, Lori White. Lori White is currently, she's the one who got the grand jury to indict Liz Merle. They threw reporters out of the courthouse when it was being announced. That's a violation of state law. I can't do that. Secondly, Lori White had a massive conflict of interest because Liz Merle's office is defending her in a sexual harassment lawsuit. So the attorney general is defending the person who's trying to prosecute the attorney general. How does Lori White not understand her massive conflict of interest here?
20: Well, and the other part of this is if an attorney general, I mean, just try to process this for a moment.
19: Yeah.
20: If an attorney general can be indicted for issuing a legal warning,
19: yes,
20: to local officials. And it's not just an attorney general. What about a city attorney,
19: right,
20: or a parish attorney?
19: Right.
20: If they can be indicted for issuing a legal warning to local officials, then every state officer, every local elected attorney for a municipality or a county,
19: yeah,
20: needs to pay attention because it could potentially, wherever they may be, it could be turned into a criminal case.
19: It's not against the law to tell somebody they're violating the law. That's what Liz Merle did. And these morons thought, well, that hurts my feelings. Let's indict the attorney general. It's the most corrupt thing I've ever heard in my time in the state of Louisiana. And that's saying something.
20: We'll look forward to round two.
19: No, there's not going to be round two. This is going away. Let's get to the top three things you need to know before tomorrow. First thing you need to know, as we were just talking about, the Louisiana Supreme Court has paused the list of indictments against Louisiana Attorney General Liz Merle. Merle was indicted by a grand jury in early Orleans Parish and accused of threatening officials in Orleans Parish. But what happened was Attorney General Liz Merle, in her official capacity as Attorney General, warned elected officials in New Orleans that they needed to follow the recently passed law that eliminated a criminal clerk of court's office in Orleans Parish. And she warned that if they continued to resist the law, the governor would have the authority to remove them from office under the law. This included the mayor of New Orleans, along with five city council members and the local district attorney. The court's ruling pausing the indictment said Attorney General makes a compelling argument concerning the disturbing defects in the grand jury proceeding and in the trial court's handling of these proceedings. This indictment appears to turn the law on its head.
20: Well, and Liz Merle deserves due process here as well. The public deserves the facts.
19: The Supreme Court just said this turns the law completely upside down. There's no due process here. This just goes away because it's a complete This is a bastardization of the law. Second thing you need to know before tomorrow, an outside judge has been appointed to the case with former Orleans Parish Sheriff Susan Hudson. This comes after all of the local judges in Orleans recused themselves of the case because they had known and worked with Sheriff Hudson in the past. Louisiana Supreme Court appointed retired Judge Dennis Waldron to hear the case. Hudson is facing 30 counts of criminal wrongdoing related to the mass escape from the Orleans Parish Detention Center in May of 2025. Hudson at the time was running for re-election but lost in November to Michelle Woodfork.
20: What do you think about that?
19: I think that's probably the right move. I mean, she obviously knows all the other judges there, and these are serious charges. And as you mentioned, due process. Sheriff Hudson deserves due process. Third thing you need to know before tomorrow, a Shreveport woman has been arrested for stealing campaign signs. Catherine Cifuentes was charged with two counts of theft after surveillance video allegedly recorded her stealing campaign signs and putting them in the trunk of her Mercedes-Benz. Signs were apparently for a Shreveport City Court judge in another race, but the exact candidates affected were not released. Cifuentes was released on a $1,000 bond.
20: You know, this happens every election cycle.
19: It does.
20: And a lot of times it is, newcomers to campaigns. You know, they get really excited about their candidate.
19: Yeah.
20: And they think that they can do this under the cover of night. But these signs were stolen in broad daylight.
19: And there needs to be prosecution for it.
20: We'll be right back.
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1: So while in D.C.,
0: yeah,
1: we bumped into Speaker Mike Johnson.
2: Just, well, we didn't bump into him.
1: We bumped into him. We said, hey.
2: We didn't touch him. The Speaker Service Johnson was there. We're not allowed to bump into him.
1: No, figuratively.
2: Oh, okay.
1: We just kind of bumped into him. We said, hey, do you have a few minutes?
2: Yeah.
1: He's like, sure. I'm going up to my office. Why don't you come with me?
2: Sure.
1: Okay, first of all, none of that happened like that.
2: No, it didn't.
1: No, we
2: I
1: had
2: told
1: to
2: you
1: plan.
2: We didn't bump into
1: we
2: him.
1: Had, there were schedules. There was all sorts of things.
2: Shook his hand.
1: But what?
2: We shook his hand.
1: Well, yeah, but.
2: We didn't bump into him.
1: Okay.
2: All right.
1: Nevertheless, we had an interview with him scheduled, and it was, let's share it.
2: Well, not with Mike Johnson. We were also there with Governor Jeff
1: Landry.
2: We're
1: going to do Jeff first. Okay.
2: Yeah, we'll play the Mike Johnson one later, but right now, here's our interview with Governor Jeff Landry in Washington, D.C.
3: Governor Jeff Landry, it's a pleasure to see you here. Thank you for spending some time with us.
4: Oh, it's great to be here. I am just so excited to be in Washington for America 250. It really is.
3: And that's what I was going to ask. I mean, just by coincidence, we're in Washington.

0: Louisiana Now booth over the last 5 days. That's 4,000 people a day. They really, really like it. We've got some great interactions with people coming in and out. I took pictures for an hour each day with people that were coming in and out. I mean, you know, from the soccer, from the FIFA watch party yesterday to the UFC fight that the president had. I mean, when you think about it, the president is just trying to unify the country and to make people proud to be Americans. He believes in American exceptionalism like I do. America is an exceptional country. No other country in the world provides the freedoms and liberties that our citizens enjoy. No one's been able to replicate our Constitution. And as much as the Democratic Communist Party wants to try to destroy America, we're not letting it. And I think that all of the activities that are going on leading up to America 250 says that America is stronger than ever.
1: Yeah, absolutely. You've come under criticism here recently, if we might pivot to state politics here, with regards to teacher pay raises. A lot of folks haven't agreed with the way that you have funded those, that teacher stipend that is being offered now. What do you say to those folks? Explain what is going on and why are so many folks up in arms?
0: Well, first of all, as long as I am the governor, I'm sure I'll be the most criticized person in the state. That's kind of what the governor's job is in Louisiana. He or she gets criticized irrespective of what they do. Here's what's important. I believe that our teachers deserve a pay raise. And when you look at the data, everything that we've used over the last 3 years to change the direction of Louisiana, we didn't do by emotion. We did it by data, right? And so we did the same thing on insurance reform, and we've seen insurance rates drop double digits. And so when you look at the data, when I graduated high school, I graduated from public school in 1988. And at that time, Louisiana had 770,000 public school students. Today, we have 660,000. We have 110,000 less. At that time, we spent $9,000 per student to educate them in today's dollars, so adjusted for inflation. Today, with 110,000 less students, we spend 16,000 or more. So we're almost doubling the amount per student with less students. Think about that, which means the bureaucracy is chewing up all of the educational dollars that really belong in a classroom. At the same time, teacher pay adjusted for inflation actually has gone down. So we believe, the Senate president rightfully pointed out, that he believes that the money to fund teacher pay is inside the MFP, which is the Minimum Foundation Program. That program's formula has not been reformed since 1993. So think about it, a lot has changed since 1993. We should be streamlining our educational processes, not bloating it with bureaucracy. And so we just went in, used the Constitution after voters have now twice rejected a very common sense way of saving educational dollars. We've gone in and said, you know what? We're gonna make sure that school boards go in there and do their own DOGE efforts, and any of the efficiencies that they find are given to teachers. And so that's what's gonna happen.
1: And a lot of folks say that these are non-classroom dollars is what
0: These are absolutely. Our executive order specifically says that none of the dollars that we are reducing the MFP by and then turning it back to the educational system is going to be in-classroom training dollars. And in addition, my order says do not take any money from security or from lunch programs or for transportation, right? Because that's what the liberals will do. They'll say, oh my God, you're kidding. You're taking money out of the educational system. Kids won't be able to get to school. They're not going to eat. You know, we're going to make our schools unsafe. None of that is going to happen. Look, there's plenty of money. There's plenty of money, Lewis.
1: It's going to start
0: this year, and then it's going to be one time, and then the legislature, the Senate president has put together a task force that is going to look at restructuring the MFP formula, so that again the dollars go actually inside the classrooms. We want to grow our classrooms, not our bureaucracy, and it's important. Look, the liberal media out there. I mean, today the paper said the governor cuts money from education. It's not true. We have not cut $1 from education. We're reallocating dollars so that the money goes into the classroom.
1: Julie Letlow, Representative Julia Letlow, is the presumptive new United States Senator. Of course, there's still an election in November.
0: Yeah,
1: we got
0: to get everybody to the polls. We got to get everybody to the polls.
1: But, you know, there are a lot of folks that took issue with you and your influence in that race, or the alleged influence of you in that race. You got involved in it very significantly. Do you think Republicans will come together later this year and, I guess, uniform under one banner to elect Julia Letlow?
0: Oh, absolutely. I don't see why we wouldn't. I mean, look, Republicans, especially conservatives, have clamored for a long time for us to close the primary systems. I did that, right? So those people who were on the other side, who supported John Fleming, wanted a closed primary system to begin with. I brought that. Everything we've done has been based upon conservative principles. I had made it very clear that my choice of who I would support in the U.S. Senate race would be based upon the president. When the president made his choice, I said, okay, I'm following the president. Why? Because the president has been extremely good to Louisiana. And it's extremely important that we send people to this very capital who is supporting the America First agenda and the president. And so that's why I got involved. I can tell you, she performed extremely well on Election Day. In fact, better than most people thought she would. And so, again, I think that, and you know, the interesting part is, and it really was an interesting Senate race, because the treasurer made the race more about me than about her, and more about me than about policies that they could actually enact here in this Capitol. It was extremely disappointing. I think it was unfair. And of course, I think the voters responded to that in an overwhelming way. And that's why we saw what we saw on Saturday. And then we have to remember, look, now we have to go out in November and do our part. If we want the America First agenda to continue, then Republicans have to get off their couch and go vote.
2: Governor Jeff Landry, thank you so much for your time.
0: Thank you.
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5: Louisiana Radio Network, I'm Case Kieschnick. The Orleans Parish grand jury indictment of Attorney General Liz Merle was put on hold. The Louisiana Supreme Court issued an emergency stay against the 16-count indictment handed down yesterday. Loyola University law professor Dane Cialino says the indictment is a fool's errand.
6: The writing is clearly on the wall that this indictment is going nowhere. You would hope that the whole matter would just be dropped, and that would be the end of it.
5: Merle is facing 8 counts of public intimidation and 8 counts of malfeasance in office, stemming from letters that she sent to New Orleans Mayor Helena Moreno and other elected officials. Those letters informed the officials they could be removed from office if they continued their attempts to hold a special election for the clerk of the newly merged criminal and civil courts, which went against the law combining the offices. Merle's attorney, Laura Canizaro Rodriguez, is the state's highest court, backed the attorney general.
7: She is legally required to uphold the law, and the Supreme Court said she was correct. That was correct. What she says about the law was correct. That was accurate.
5: LRN.
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0: 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See you in part with Louis R. Avalone. So
1: President Trump was being interviewed by Breitbart, and he basically called the Democrats Dumbocrats, Dumbocrats, saying that the concept of giving away everything ends up in squalor, crime, and death. And he's absolutely right. And what he's referring to is this shift currently of the Democrat Party. And it's really not a shift as much as it is an acceleration towards democratic socialism, towards, look, let's be very frank about it, towards communism.
0: This is what the Democrat Party's been accused of being really since the late 60s, but especially, you know, 1980s. It was very common for Republicans to be saying, hey, Democrats are socialists. And the Democrats would be like, oh, we're not socialists. We're not socialists. We're just, you know, we think that there should be government controls of parts of the economy. And now the Democrats are no longer saying we're not socialists. They're saying, yes, we're socialists. We're Democrat socialists. We'll go, no, you're communists. And they go, whoa, whoa, whoa, whoa. We're not communists. We're just socialists.
1: Well, and look, who could oppose? You know, socialism is sold as compassion, and it's marketed as fairness and as equity, as a moral necessity. I mean, and who could oppose? Who could oppose helping the poor?
0: Well,
1: or expanding health care or reducing inequality? Those are emotionally.
0: Wait. I know those are emotional things.
1: Emotionally compelling goals.
0: But we haven't expanded health care. It's not like there are more doctors now than there were before Obamacare came online. It's not like we've got people who never could see a doctor who now can go see a doctor. Oh, what, it's Tuesday? Oh, I get an appointment by 1? Okay, I'm in. That doesn't happen. So this whole, we've expanded healthcare. No, you haven't. You've expanded how much we pay for healthcare. You've made healthcare more expensive, but you haven't expanded healthcare.
1: Well, and you look at the Soviet Union. You can look at Venezuela.
0: Yeah,
1: you
0: how compassionate are those places?
1: You can look at Cuba, right? I mean, these are systems that are rooted in centralized economic control and collectivist ideology.
0: Otherwise known as socialism.
1: Okay. Now, all that has happened in those places is an economic collapse.
0: Yeah.
1: Each and every time. Each and every time this has been tried.
0: The elimination of personal freedom.
1: Political repression.
0: Yeah.
1: And human suffering.
0: People being murdered because of their political views or their religious views in some cases.
1: And look, before some of you who are listening that are leftists that say, well, that just is because the right people haven't tried it yet. Those in charge have not been the right people. And I'm going to say to you, the collapse of an economy, the collectivist ideology as far as political repression, human suffering, those are not anomalies. Those are outcomes directly tied to the structure of those systems. And when you remove incentives, when you concentrate power, when you suppress individual enterprise, which socialism, communism, democratic socialism, whatever you want to call it, it does it every time.
0: Every time.
1: You don't get prosperity, you get stagnation, and eventually you get a crisis.
0: And that's not very compassionate. Look, the Pilgrims, they were good people, right? We think the Pilgrims were good people?
1: Generally, I would say so, yes.
0: They tried socialism and failed within the first year, led to mass starvation.
1: Not everybody would agree. They would say the Pilgrims, you know, basically stole the land from the Indians.
0: Okay. All right, how about the Apostles?
1: They're good people?
0: Their collectivism, which the left will point to, hey, those are socialists, it failed within the first generation. Failed. Apostle Paul had to write to the churches and say, hey, some of you are eating and you're not working. It should not be so. That's because their whole collective mindset failed within a few years of the death of Jesus. Tell me that you're a better person than the apostles and you're going to make socialism work this time because you're so much more righteous, you're so much more brilliant than the apostles?
1: Let's see, this is where the Democratic Party today is going.
0: Yeah.
1: It is going full on. And it's barreling down the road now. Before, it was sauntering.
0: It's a sprint. It's a sprint towards it. Which leads us to a say what?
2: What you say? What you talking about, Louis?
0: So we've asked before on this show, why in the world is Senator John Fetterman still a member of the Democrat Party, right? I mean, he's the only elected Democrat nationwide that is basically willing to call out his party for their anti-American views, for their socialism, for example. You know, he called parts of his party the dirtbag left, right?
1: Well, I mean, we don't have to call them the dirtbag left.
0: All right. Well, that's what Fetterman
1: called. They're wrong.
0: That's what Fetterman called.
1: They're dead wrong.
0: But he's called part of his party.
1: They don't know what they don't know.
0: Okay. So Fetterman gave his answer on Sean Hannity's show this week about what would actually make him leave the Democrat Party. Here's what it would take for him to leave. Take a listen.
2: I don't know why we have other Democrats, you know, even people that are calling for their jobs in leadership, saying, you're next. Why can't you just push back and say, these are abhorrent beliefs, you know, communism, socialism, you know? And now for me, what my real concern is the Democratic Party is going to put it into the platform, you know, is an anti-Israel party, that Israel does not have the right to defend itself and to exist. And the second that becomes a formal part of our platform, and that's the one thing that would push me out of this party, because, you know, I'm deeply alarmed the way the Democratic Party is going after Israel and allowing to just rank anti-Semitism to flourish.
0: Okay, so he says basically if the party platform becomes anti-Israel, then he's out of the party. That's the only he's okay if the party platform adopts a socialist mindset or even socialism in its platform or communism in its platform.
1: But that doesn't seem
0: right. He didn't say that would drive him out.
1: That doesn't sound right either.
0: Okay.
1: I mean, you know what I'm saying?
0: I mean, he doesn't like that stuff, but he said the only thing that would drive me out of the party is if they say we're anti-Israel.
1: You know what, though? I wonder if that's a political statement, too. And the reason that I bring that up is that he was also saying about that, why doesn't the party leadership push back when they, you know, like AOC,
0: right,
1: talking about Chuck Schumer and talking about whomever else.
0: Hakeem Jeffries. You're next.
1: That these guys are antiquated and they're this. And he's absolutely right. Hakeem Jeffries and Chuck Schumer, you don't hear any pushback from them. It's almost like they are afraid.
0: Yeah.
1: And at that moment, then if you're the leader, I mean, think about this for a moment. If you're the leader of a political party and you can't even defend your own leadership of that party.
0: And here's part of my other, I know this is a nuanced critique, but it is a critique of what John Fetterman just said. Because there are any number of things that the Republican Party could put into its platform that would make me go, I'm not on board with that. So if the Republican Party said, you know what, we're pro-abortion, I'm out. If the Republican Party said, we're pro-socialism, I'm out. If the Republican Party said, we're pro-Palestine, anti-Israel, we think, you know, from the river to the sea, Palestine shall be free, I'm out. The Republican Party could adopt a whole number of things. Not that I think it's ever going to, but it could. And if it did any one of those things, I would be out, because my loyalty is not to the Republican Party. It's to the ideas that I want the Republican Party to embrace. And if it's the ideas that are important, not the party itself.
1: But, you know, it's almost like Fetterman doesn't want to say that he's, you know, pro-capitalism.
0: Right.
1: You know, but at the same time, he's like, if this becomes anti-Semitism, I'm out. And you know why? Because he knows that's where this is going.
0: I think he knows.
1: It's just a matter of time.
0: We'll be right back. Stick around.
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1: Let me tell you something. This ma'am, Danny, is not only dead wrong about democratic socialism or communism, anti-Semitism, whatever it is, whatever hate and division that he is selling to New York citizens and really trying to spread all across the country.
0: Yeah.
1: But now, on his, did you see the 4th of July message?
0: From Mom Donnie?
1: From Mom Donnie.
0: Yeah.
1: Hold on. Let me bring this up here. He said, and I quote, basically he says that today America belongs to its newest Americans. I mean,
0: No more so than its oldest Americans.
1: Well, no, I mean, he basically is challenging.
0: Okay, but
1: he claims that the newest Americans hold the power. Now, he didn't say newest citizens, by the way.
0: The newest citizens.
1: He didn't say newest citizens.
0: He said newest Americans.
1: Newest Americans.
0: Okay.
1: And, of course, everyone, you know, on the left has a different idea of what an American is.
0: So new is better. According to Mom Donnie, new is better. Has he never heard the song, This Land Is Your Land, This Land Is My Land, from California to the New York Island? We are all created equal by the Creator. Has he? It's not like the new people, you guys are shiny. Okay, so you should get more rights.
1: And the other part of this, the nation did not begin. See, they want to wipe the history of this nation away, left. That's really what this is about.
0: Yeah.
1: And by him saying that the newest Americans hold the power to determine what America means.
0: Yeah.
1: No. The Declaration of Independence, the United States Constitution, has already determined what America means. It does not need to be redefined. If so, then we are cooked as a country because we have no Constitution at that point.
0: Here's what the left really, this is just an inconvenient fact, and the left hates it. Up until 1960, the vast majority, and we're talking 80% or more, of immigrants to the United States were from England, Scotland, Ireland, Germany,
1: let me just tell you
0: France,
1: something.
0: And Italy. That's where the vast majority, and so people say, well, immigrants built this country. Yes, but up until 1960, it was specifically and primarily Western European immigrants who built this country.
1: I know I keep trying to interrupt, but my stomach is churning right now.
0: Okay.
1: It makes me so... I'm serious. No, I'm not kidding you. I'm not doing this for dramatic, you know, effect here. I mean, here you've got a guy, Mam Dani, who does not want to acknowledge all of the soldiers who fought in our wars.
0: Right.
1: All of the civil rights leaders who expanded liberty.
0: Right.
1: Each generation of our country has contributed to a continuous national story.
0: That's very true.
1: And that is not to say that new immigrants to this country, naturalized citizens, that the next generation doesn't also have its contributions, but we do not need to redefine what America means.
0: Right. No, we just need, we actually need to get back to understanding what America means in the first place.
1: If we redefine what America means.
0: Yeah. Then you're redefining what America is.
1: Then we might as well just start all over.
0: Yeah. And that's what Mom Donnie ultimately wants. Tell you what, let's play a game.
2: Shall we play a game?
0: So last week, Fox News' Jesse Waters sent his crew out to interview young people at the beach about the holiday we're celebrating right now, about Independence Day and all this.
1: Oh, Lord have mercy.
0: Sad part is most of the people showed on air couldn't answer any of these questions. Only one person got all the questions right. Louis, I thought we'd see if we'd ask you the questions, see if you could answer.
1: You're going to ask me these questions.
0: All right, so here's the first question. How old is America turning this year?
1: Well, America 250, 250 years.
0: One guy said 58 years.
1: I mean, you already have the answer.
0: Yeah, it's America 250.
1: America 250.
0: All right. Where do we declare our independence from?
1: Great Britain.
0: One woman said we declared our independence from the United States. A guy said we declared our independence from Mozambique, Africa.
1: That's pretty specific. That's very specific for being wrong.
0: Only one person they showed on air got it right. All right. What was the name of the war in which we fought for our independence?
1: The Revolutionary War.
0: One guy said the Civil War. One woman said the French and Indian War. One woman said World War II.
1: Well, I mean, you know, you might want to give some credit there for World War II.
0: No, that's not where we got our independence.
1: I'm not saying we got our independence there, but we fought.
0: Yes.
1: We fought to ensure that our nation remained free by fighting against.
0: Same thing with the Civil War. Same thing with World War One. Same thing with Mexican-American War.
1: The best answer is Revolutionary
0: War. The only answer. That's the war we got our independence. We continued to protect our freedom in the other wars, but we got our independence in the first one. But this is an indictment, a complete indictment of our educational system.
1: No more questions?
0: Those were the only three questions. Whew, and again, only one person got all three questions right that they showed on air.
1: It was just three questions.
0: Look, Ronald Reagan said, if we don't know what we did, we won't know who we are. And this ties in exactly with what you're saying about Mom Donnie. I wonder if Mom Donnie could answer these questions. He's like, we've got to redefine America. The immigrants, America now belongs to these immigrants. Dude, it's all of us. But you've got to know what we did in order to know who we are. And maybe that's part of why so many young people are voting for socialists, because they have no clue about American history, about the basics of what this country is. They couldn't define civics if it came up and slapped them across the face.
1: Now, look, you can change America, certainly through its institutions, through elections.
0: But if you don't know what America stands for, any change you make for America won't be for the better. It will be for the worse.
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0: 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Stephen Parr with Louis R. Avalone.
1: So apparently, Democratic Congressman Al Green was asked what he is proud of, you know, given the 4th of July celebrations.
0: Well, and given the fact that he's on his way out of Congress because he lost his primary?
1: Possibly.
0: Okay.
1: He says he's proud that impeachment is an option to remove a reckless president. That is what he says he is, that makes him the most proud about being an American.
0: Mm. Is that why he brought those articles of impeachment against Joe Biden for lying about his health?
1: But you know what? People? You know what? Instead, no? Maybe not. Maybe okay. Not.
0: Just checking.
1: But he could have also said, you know, this is kind of the negativity of the left. You know, everything is just in a very negative sense.
0: Yeah.
1: But what he could have answered, what he could have replied with when asked that question was, he could have talked about the privilege of serving in the United States Congress, an institution that represents one of the oldest continuous democratic systems in the world.
0: Yeah.
1: He could have pointed to the fact that, you know, he has the responsibility of representing his constituents, of giving a voice to thousands of people in his district who rely on him to advocate for their needs and their concerns and their future.
0: Yeah.
1: I mean, that alone is no small achievement. I mean, being elected to Congress is a testament of public trust, to civic engagement, to the enduring strength of the American political system.
0: But look, there's this old adage, if your only tool is a hammer, everything looks like a nail. Al Green has Trump derangement syndrome. It's the only thing he has. So everything is filtered through that lens. So what are you most proud of? Trying to impeach President Trump. Did you ever get him kicked out of office? Nope. But at least we brought the impeachment charges.
1: Let me tell you something. This country is far from perfect. And guess what? This life that we live on this planet is far from perfect. But it is about the best damn thing, as close as you can get to heaven without actually getting there.
0: Al Green is not going to be in Congress next year, and that's good for the United States of America. And maybe it'll be good for him. Maybe he'll have a chance to recover from his TDS. I pray that he does. We'll be back.
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4: News this hour from Town Hall. I'm Keith Peters in Washington. The nation's capital is preparing to celebrate America's 250th birthday in a big way. Willie Nelson has the rundown.
5: Washington is preparing for a historic 4th of July as the nation celebrates 250 years of American independence. Thousands are expected to gather on the National Mall for a day of patriotic festivities, including military flyovers, live entertainment, fireworks, and a Freedom 250 celebration featuring remarks from President Trump. The nation's capital is serving as the centerpiece of America's 250th birthday celebration, with visitors traveling from across the country to mark the historic milestone. Willie Nelson, The White House.
4: Across much of the country, extreme heat is a concern this holiday weekend. Philadelphia canceled its Salute to Independence parade. The Great American State Fair on the National Mall in Washington shut down for a few hours in the early afternoon, even as more than 200 people were waiting in line for the Ferris wheel. Wildfire threats in the West. Correspondent Ed Donahue has the latest.
6: Red flag wildfire warnings are in effect in several states in the West. The Cottonwood Fire in Utah is the biggest. A state of emergency has been declared. Fireworks are being restricted. The National Weather Service issued a rare, particularly dangerous situation warning. UCLA geography professor Park Williams says the West got a good amount of rain to start the year, but
7: the tap just totally turned off. So low precipitation totals and really high temperatures have left our forests really abnormally parched.
6: Red flag warnings stretch from Idaho to southern Arizona and New Mexico. I'm Ed Donahue.
4: Iran is preparing for the days-long funeral of the late Supreme Leader Ayatollah Ali Khamenei. Banners across Tehran urge the public to rise up in support of the Islamic Republic after the war that killed the 86-year-old cleric. More on these stories at townhall.com.
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4: Venezuela's acting leader is defending her country's earthquake response. Correspondent Charles de Ledesma has more on the story.
9: As public criticism mounts over the pace and efficiency of Venezuela's earthquake response, acting President Delcy Rodriguez has issued a first public defense, with her 180-day mandate as interim leader soon expiring. The powerful twin quakes struck the northern state of La Guaira on June 24, killing more than 2,295 people. Rodriguez, who served as deputy to former President Nicolas Maduro until his January capture by the Trump administration, waited more than an hour after the quakes initially hit before making her first public statement and held her first news conference on the government response late Thursday, 8 days after the quakes. I'm Charles de Ledesma.
4: News and analysis at townhall.com. From Washington, I'm Keith Peters. The satirical news site The Onion is planning to send $100,000 to families of the victims of the Sandy Hook Elementary School shooting. Correspondent Donna Warder has more.
10: The news site The Onion is all about satire, and it's hoping that comedy will help the families of those who lost their lives in the Sandy Hook Elementary School shooting. The Onion has been trying to buy InfoWars, Alex Jones's conspiracy platform that was forced into bankruptcy after he claimed the 2012 Sandy Hook shooting was a hoax and was ordered to pay more than $1 billion to the victims' families, money the families have yet to receive. Now The Onion has launched a webpage that's a parody of Jones's conspiracy platform, and it plans to give some of the revenue to families of the 20 first graders and 6 adults who lost their lives at the school in Newtown, Connecticut. I'm Donna Warder.
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1: You remember Hope and Change? You remember that? Yeah. That was Obama's, you know, whole mantra of 2008.
0: With the iconic posters of you know, him and the hero pose and the half blue, half red on his face.
1: But here's what I'm saying here. You know, he was a blank slate for a lot of people. Everyone kind of projected onto him what they thought he was, right? For the most part, right? If you believed in Hope and Change, well, that hope and that change, whatever it was that you thought, you're like, yeah, that's the guy that can bring that hope and that change.
0: Okay.
1: Or give me hope and bring that change.
0: Okay.
1: I mean, you know, that was the commentary about Obama at the time and why he won the presidency was for the most part.
0: Hope and change.
1: But for the most part, he was a blank slate.
0: Sure. There was not a single thing, bill that he had passed through the Senate that had become law. There was nothing in the state of Illinois when he was senator there that he could point to and say, this was a signature accomplishment that I did that made the state of Illinois better. Frankly, he had more present votes than he had yes votes he was in Illinois.
1: And I bring all of that up because I think that is exactly what is happening today with regards to socialism. People who do not understand the history of socialism are basically projecting upon that moniker or that label of socialism.
0: Whatever it is they want.
1: Whatever it is they want. And the reason that I say that is, you know, here we are, the 250th anniversary of our nation.
0: Yeah.
1: And there is a Economist YouGov survey that is out there right now that says 62% of Democrats would vote for a candidate who identifies as a democratic socialist. Now, only 11% said they would not, while the remainder weren't sure, okay? But 58% of Democrats view socialism either somewhat or very favorable. Now, those numbers don't necessarily tell us that the Democratic Party has become full-on socialist, but they do tell us that the label itself is something far more acceptable among Democratic voters than it once was. And I think this is what's going on.
0: Okay.
1: Is that people are projecting upon socialism what they want because they don't understand the history. Because, look, between us and our listeners, y'all understand, for much of the 20th century, we viewed socialism as Americans through the lens of the Cold War.
0: Right.
1: And the debate wasn't academic. It was shaped by the Soviet Union, the Berlin Wall,
0: right.
1: Cuba, Eastern Europe.
0: It was freedom and capitalism versus godless communism.
1: Exactly.
0: That's how it was.
1: But today, the supporters of democratic socialism, they generally argue that they are advocating for something different, more expansive social welfare programs, greater government involvement in healthcare,
0: hope
1: in education.
0: And change.
1: Maybe a little hope and change in there. I mean, so it's so wide and so vast here. You're talking about healthcare and education and housing and the economy, making things more fair.
0: Yeah, but it doesn't do any of that.
1: They're seeking some utopia. They're seeking something that never was and never will be.
0: Now, I absolutely think you're right on this, that the people who say they're in support of socialism don't even understand what it is. We were in Washington, D.C., and we're doing, in addition to, and we're going to be talking with Speaker Mike Johnson coming up a little bit later on the show, but we were also doing some clips for Reels that we're going to be publishing on our social medias
1: coming up.
0: And you were doing a clip, talking about how the Democrat Socialists of America, on their party platform, they say, this is on their party platform, they say they want to get rid of the Supreme Court, they want to eliminate it, and they want to get rid of the presidency. They do not want there to be a president of the United States. And frankly, they want to get rid of the Senate. They just want a House of Representatives that runs the entire government, essentially like a parliamentary system.
1: Absolutely
0: like
1: crazy.
0: Like the Politburo,
1: yes.
0: Right? Okay? That's what they want. And you were doing a stand-up talking about that on camera. And we had the camera crew there, and you were paying attention to the camera, and they had the lighting and stuff, and it looked very great.
1: What you may have
0: missed, why you were doing all that, there was a lady standing off to the side, and I was watching her. And she was watching you give your talk. And this woman, every time you said it, like her face just got more and more angry. This woman was so mad that you were on the streets of Washington, D.C. denouncing socialism.
1: Oh, really? I wasn't paying attention.
0: You didn't see that because you were working on what you were saying. You were talking to the cam crew. They were paying attention to you.
1: There was a man who came up to me and shook my hand.
0: That was at the end of it.
1: Yeah.
0: So the woman then, a friend of hers, comes up and walks up next to her and, like, takes her by the shoulders and turns her away and moves her away.
1: Oh, really?
0: What you were saying about the Socialist Party of the United States of America was 100% true, and it's based on the platform of the Socialist Party. I guarantee you there's no way that woman who was angry at what you were saying had read the party's platform for the party she's voting for. There's no way she could not have been mad at you for saying something that the party itself says unless she had no idea what the party says.
1: But, you know, I mean, political parties, they do evolve. Public opinion can shift.
0: Sure.
1: And every generation reexamines, you know, the principles or the ideals upon which this country was founded.
0: Yeah, but in the past, those generations at least knew what those principles were. We were talking earlier about how if you go, Jesse Waters, he goes out and he asks a handful of people out on the beach, hey, what anniversary of the country are we celebrating this year? And people are like, 58? What? Who do we get our independence from? Mozambique? These were the real answers they said. They didn't know the very basics of America. How can you want to reinvent the country if you don't know what the country's supposed to be in the first place?
1: But see, part of it is, and this is a big question, the poll doesn't answer this question.
0: Okay.
1: Because folks are projecting upon socialism all of this utopian results.
0: Right.
1: But the question is, Are you more comfortable giving government more and more control to solve your problems, to solve our problems, than previous generations? And those previous generations, by the way, believed the responsibility to solve our problems belonged to families.
0: Yes.
1: And to communities and to churches and to charities.
0: Self-government.
1: Yeah, exactly. The poll doesn't answer that question. But every generation, very frankly, has been told that this version of socialism would be different, that this time it would be democratic enough, right? And that's what they're calling it now,
0: but
1: democratic
0: the problem
1: socialism.
0: Is, this is the first generation in American history that starts to go, yeah, okay, that sounds good.
1: Okay, but if they looked at history, which obviously
0: they haven't,
1: then they would see that wherever governments have concentrated economic power in the hands of the state, ordinary people have paid the price. Now, sometimes it was empty shelves and stagnant economies. Sometimes it was political repression.
0: Gulags.
1: Prison camps and mass graves.
0: Death camps.
1: So, you know, as we celebrate the 250th anniversary of our nation founded on liberty,
0: right,
1: it is worth remembering that ideas have consequences. And by the way, history has already rendered a sobering verdict on those failed ideas.
0: And you can't have freedom without capitalism. Capitalism requires freedom. Socialism requires totalitarianism. Let's get to the top three things you need to know. First thing you need to know, the FBI has announced the results of a crackdown on violent crime and crimes against children in the Chicago area. Operation New Dawn was a 60 law enforcement agency operation by the FBI. Several local enforcement agencies were also involved. It resulted in the arrest of more than 300 people. At the same time, 24 children were rescued from kidnappers and child exploitation rings. FBI Director Kash Patel said, quote, the success of this op and more to come through initiatives like Summer Heat 2.0 should be a clear message that this FBI, our partners in the Department of Justice led by AG Todd Blanche, are full throttle on crushing criminal networks in this country, no matter where they are.
1: Well, that's what we wanted, right?
0: That's
1: we wanted
0: what
1: accountability.
0: We wanted. Yes, and the FBI focusing on actual crimes, not on political groupthink.
1: Or witch hunts.
0: And the second thing you need to know, President Trump signed pardons for six people on Friday. The president wrote that all six were, quote, persecuted by the Biden administration and were in or being sent to prison for fixing their car. While I know this sounds ridiculous, it is nevertheless a fact. The cases apparently involve people who were attempting to circumvent vehicle emission control devices on their cars under regulations implemented during the Obama administration. The DOJ announced earlier this year they would no longer be prosecuting people for installing devices on those cars, on their own cars, to circumvent those emissions, even though they are illegal according to regulations established by the EPA.
1: So are we picking and choosing which laws?
0: I think this is going to be one of those climate change things that the EPA has put in. It basically, I think if the EPA has overstepped its bounds, the DOJ has recognized that, and they're saying we're not doing this anymore. And the third thing you need to know before tomorrow, the Department of Justice announced they have filed charges against an illegal alien for voting in U.S. elections. Marian Cheriton is from Slovakia. While he was in the country illegally, he filed for U.S. citizenship. In that process, he stated that he had not voted in U.S. elections, but investigators found Cheriton had filed a ballot in New Jersey in 2022.

0: If convicted of illegal voting, Cheriton faces up to a year in jail and up to 10 years in jail for lying on his citizenship form.
1: What do you think about that one?
0: It's weird how these crimes that the left continues to say never happens happen. It's weird. They say it doesn't change an election, but all it takes is one vote to change an election.
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0: 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Stephen Parr with Louis Sar Avalone.
1: Well, apparently, Ken Griffin in New York City, that's the billionaire founder and hedge fund, or billionaire founder of the hedge fund Citadel, he's now urging business leaders to resist the socialism of New York City Democratic Mayor Zohran Mamdani.
0: Okay.
1: Warning that New York's business environment, and this is coming from Ken Griffin, will otherwise be destroyed. He said that business leaders in New York City needed to find their voice and fight for their city. That's according to Fox News.
0: I don't see the error. Do you see the error? Is he wrong?
1: No, of course he's not.
0: I think he's 100% right. It is time to push back against this expansion of socialism. It is time to point out how wrong it is. It is time for us to say, look, and it is not okay for New York City to go down the drain. Eventually you keep voting for ridiculousness. You're going to keep getting bad things. California's got the same problem. But ultimately, while I like watching, I get a little schadenfreude watching Democrats get their own medicine, I know as an American, it is not good for our country to have our largest city in decline. It is not good for our country to have the state that used to embody the American dream in absolute freefall.
1: But
0: that's,
1: you know,
0: not good for our nation.
1: What is crazy, though, is Mamdani is actually incentivized for going after wealthy figures like Ken Griffin, because it mobilizes his base.
0: Right.
1: And it does. It excites his supporters. But at the same time,

0: criticize inequality without implying that success itself is suspect. And I think once New York City crosses that line, what it's doing is it's inviting self-defeating outcomes. So you'll have fewer headquarters, fewer ambitious founders of businesses, fewer reinvestments,
1: and fewer opportunities.
0: Fewer opportunities for the next generation.
1: We got a question in for our American mamas. Dear mamas, should someone with an OnlyFans page expect to be able to get a husband ever?
0: Well, let's ask our American mamas. Mama.

0: And joining us now are American Mamas Terry Netteville and Kimberly Burleson. So I ran across an article saying Denise Richards, the ex-wife of Charlie Sheen.
1: Yeah.
0: She decided to get an OnlyFans account because her daughter got an OnlyFans account.
2: Really?
0: Yes. Charlie Sheen's daughter apparently has an OnlyFans account. And then Denise Richards was like, oh, you can make money doing that? Well, let me do that, too. Does everybody have an OnlyFans?
2: So what do they do on the... What are they doing?
1: They're selling parts of their body, basically, for perverts to watch. And they pay money to watch your toes, your whatever body part you decide to have an OnlyFans account with.
0: Yeah, it's some people only show toes. Some people show everything. Yeah.
2: Is there a page for like chapped heels that cannot that are so dry that you cannot?
0: That's not the kind of thing this is. No, no.
1: But
0: this
1: even
0: is,
1: if you did do that,
2: yeah,
1: that is selling a part of your body for some fetish freak to pay money to.
2: So
1: watch
2: let me
1: and
2: get this straight.
1: Weird.
2: So
0: okay, but look, there have been teachers who've lost their jobs because they had an OnlyFans account.
2: So are they showing nude?
1: No, some of them.
0: Some of them are.
1: It depends
2: so
1: on.
2: So it's
1: the
2: not like a cooking thing. It's not like my OnlyFans page.
1: Oh, no.
2: To learn to cook.
1: No.
2: It's like it's
1: sexual.
2: Showing your body.
0: It's all sexual.
2: Yeah. It's all sexual.
0: And some of it's like completely all the way. It is it's hardcore
2: really?
0: Pornography
2: okay.
0: that
2: okay.
0: people are doing at their homes.
1: Right.
0: But look, you've had teachers that have lost their jobs because of this. You've had politicians running for office that had their sex tapes with their husbands exposed because they had an OnlyFans account. You've had
2: the preacher that killed himself because his OnlyFans page, he was a transgender, transvestite, whenever he put on the wig and he actually, he had that. So he actually, when that came out,
0: he
2: killed himself.
0: So, so this type of thing. But it just seems like,
2: I see.
0: It seems like every week there are multiple articles of somebody being exposed because they have an OnlyFans account.
1: Mm. Well, a lot of people also rationalizing, it's just my feet. I'm just showing my feet. Like, I've heard my own friends say, I mean, if you can make that much money, I'm like, no, it's the same thing.
2: Let me ask you this. So, is it about making money or is it about being famous?
1: That's about making money for those people. I was telling y'all earlier, I had read this article. It's an older article. And they did this survey on people. And 13%, it said 13% of people want to be wealthy in life. And it was like 67% of people.
0: That's the number one thing they want.
1: That's the number one, wealthy. But 67 wanted quality of life.
0: Okay.
1: Well, now, today's times, the majority of people want to be famous. It's not even about the wealth. It's about fame. And I thought, that's crazy. But then I think about social media and think about regular, you and I.
2: Yeah.
1: We're not actors. We're not actresses. But it's women like us that I'm seeing on Instagram now doing their lives all the time.
2: Right.
1: Cooking or talking about their life, and because everybody wants some kind of fame.
2: Well, that is so interesting. I remember one time Jim Carrey said, I wish everybody who wanted fame could have it, because then they would see it's not all that it's cracked up to be.
1: Yeah.
2: And I don't know what he meant by that, but I took away from it that it doesn't make you happiest. Yeah. It's not going to fulfill that part of you that you're missing. Only God can do that.
1: Mm-hmm.
2: And so it's so interesting to me, because when I think about it, what is it about fame that people want? Because is it they just, when they leave, they want to make sure they're remembered? Is it that they want a legacy for their family? Like, what is it?
0: That's a really interesting point, because I'll relate this back in. Just before Christmas, the professional wrestler Hulk Hogan got baptized.
2: I saw that too.
0: Now, he's been famous.
2: Mm-hmm. Yes.
0: He's been pretty wealthy. But as he got into his 70s, the thing he wanted was to get baptized.
2: Mm-hmm.
0: Because it's not so much about people down here knowing his name as it is about the angels in heaven knowing his name.
2: Yeah.
0: That's where you really want to be famous.
2: Wow.
1: Kat Von D did the same thing.
2: Sure did.
1: She had that reality show called L.A. Inc. She was a famous tattoo artist.
0: That's right.
1: She
2: and
1: did
2: Satanist,
1: this.
2: Right? Wasn't she a Satanist
1: yes,
2: at the time?
0: And she'd been famous and fairly wealthy, not like, you know, super superstar wealthy, but certainly famous. And now, born again Christian, still trying to work on her husband slowly to get him there. He's, of course, there have been some Christians that have been like, well, you can't be a Christian with all those tattoos. That's kind of turned them off. We should not be doing that type of thing. But it is interesting. Look, OnlyFans kind of combines those two things, where you can get money and you can be famous.
1: Yeah.
0: but it won't make you happy.
2: Right. Right. In fact, I think it might bring more problems. Like I saw the basketball player's wife who had a page for like 5 years and then her husband found out. And now they're
0: divorced.
1: That's right.
2: That took away the joy and he felt betrayed because it was a secret. She was allowing other men to to
1: see her.
2: See her. That is something that is sacred between a man and a woman, her and her husband. And so it can bring about, it might bring money, it might bring you pain, but it can also bring you heartache.
1: Mm-hmm.
2: You got to fill that void with God. You have to fill that void with doing the right thing and the good things in the world.
0: If you'd like to ask our American Mamas a question, go to our website, AmericanGroundRadio.com/mamas, and click on the Ask the Mamas button. Terry Nutterville, Kimberly Burleson, thank you so much.
1: Thank you.
0: Hey, coming up next here on American Ground Radio, we are digging deep. We'll be right back. Stick around.
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4: Louisiana Radio Network, I'm Case Kieschnick. The Louisiana Supreme Court granted an emergency stay of the 16-count indictment against Attorney General Liz Merle. An Orleans Parish grand jury passed down the indictment yesterday, charging Merle with public intimidation and malfeasance in office. Special Prosecutor Lori White says Merle broke a state law prohibiting intimidation and retaliation when she sent letters to New Orleans elected officials telling them they could be removed from office for usurping state law.
5: We're very interested in elected officials in New Orleans not being intimidated or threatened by letter or any other way.
4: Loyola University law professor Dan Cialino says the stay will give the courts a chance to examine all that went into the indictment.
6: The matter is now going to go back to the district court for consideration of conflicts of interest by the judge, by the prosecutor, impropriety of the grand jury process.
4: In his dissenting opinion, Justice John Guidry argued the court gave preferential treatment to the attorney general and granted the stay without evidence of what was presented before the grand jury. LRN.
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0: 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I'm Stephen Parr with Louis R. Abalone.
1: Well, they should condemn this.
0: What's that?
1: 100%. Apparently, there is a Democratic Socialist campaign volunteer and transgender activist from Wisconsin.
0: Oh, yeah, yeah. I did see this.
1: This individual, I don't know if it's a male or female. At this point, I don't really even care. But this video shows him or her sitting in front of a dry erase board, in a social media video that reads, "Kill your local Republican."
0: Okay, and I'd love to talk about that. What we have to get to right now is our interview with Speaker Mike Johnson.
2: Mr. Speaker, thank you so much for hosting us here in your ceremonial office. It's quite an honor to be
3: gorgeous
2: here.
3: Gorgeous. Hey, I'm so happy to have you all, but it's not as cool as your set. Let's be honest.
2: Oh, we just tried to mimic your office. Sure. That's all we did. I wanted to start with, this is the 250th anniversary of the United States of America. You are a huge fan of the Declaration of Independence. Personally, you get to be Speaker of the House of the United States of America on the country's 250th anniversary. What is that like?
3: It's pretty surreal. I mean, all this has been. I've been Speaker for going on 2.5 years now, and none of this was foreseeable. But you're right. To hold the gavel on this moment, huge anniversary for the country, so consequential. The fact that we're headed into a battle now between two completely different visions for who we are as Americans and who we're going to be, it's a pretty epic thing.
4: And here we are on the precipice of this 250th anniversary, and yet we are seeing democratic socialism spread like wildfire across this country. How concerned are you that this growth of democratic socialism will continue?
3: Very concerned, and I've been sounding the alarms, and I've been doing this for many, many months. I mean, we began this current election cycle for the fateful midterms that happened in November, of course, right after the last one in the House. You got to run every 2 years. So we were seeing this trend, guys, develop for a long time. I've described it as mini Mom Donnies who've been popping up all around the country to run for Congress, as frightening as that is. And when I would say that, you know, a couple months back, people are like, oh, that's a New York City thing. No, now we see very much it is a national thing. The danger to this is that on the left, it is the insurgent left, the far right, the communists, the Marxists, who have all the energy, the money, the grassroots excitement. That's why they're winning these races. And by last count, as we sit here this morning, 28 of those insurgent left, I'm talking about far left, Democrat, they call themselves Democrat Socialists, but they are Marxist Communist. There's a groundswell of this, and we must defeat it, because these people these are the most radical people who have ever even considered running for Congress. As you know, many of them famously, they won't say the Pledge of Allegiance. We have some who have open ties to Al-Qaeda and terrorist organizations. They want to, their platform states, the DSA, Democrat Socialists of America, published platform provisions. They want to abolish the Supreme Court and the presidency, borders, police. It's just radical stuff. We've got to defeat that.
4: It's crazy. Absolutely.
2: And part of that was the design was the SAVE Act to try and help make sure the elections are safe. The Supreme Court just said that you can receive mail ballots as long as you want to after the election day, postmarked, whatever. But there's a fight here. You've got problems in the Senate, and then you also have problems with conservatives in the House. How do you, Speaker, do you manage this? How do you get the Senate to do what you want the Senate to do? And how do you get members of your own party to understand your plan and your vision?
3: Well, look, we've been doing that. We have the smallest margin in U.S. history, have effectively a one-vote margin, which means I have to have unanimity. And when you're passing a rule, which is a procedural matter to move forward with legislation, if one person goes rogue, then others do it to make a statement. We'll get all these guys together. This is another day at the office. We have passed the Save America Act 3 times in the House. I'll pass it again. I'm going to pass it a 4th time. But what I've tried to make my colleagues understand is the only path to get that to the president's desk for signature in any form is on a reconciliation bill. And not to get too deep in the weeds, but you guys know all this. But in the Senate right now, you have to have 60 votes to move a piece of legislation like that. We only have 53 Republicans. And on most days, even they aren't united. So there's no way you're going to get 53 Republicans and then add 7 Democrats in the Senate. They will never vote for election integrity for all the reasons that we know, which underlines why we need it. So the only way to get it to the president's desk is get around the 60-vote threshold, and that is by using the procedural tool known as reconciliation, which means you have to reconcile the budget to get it through that way. I've spent a lot of time with Leader Thune, my counterpart in the Senate. I've told him, if I get this done, not if, when I get this done and send it over, the 4th time, on a reconciliation bill. That's the ticket. That is the route. And you're going to have to push that through, and you're going to have to get all the Senate Republicans on board to vote for it, and I'll make it irresistible because I'll put some sweeteners in there on other things like defense spending and things that we must do. The Democrats are no longer going to help us do. I'm very optimistic about this. I mean, this is just the challenge of small majorities in a very polarized era when we're on the eve of an election, when the stakes are very high.
4: Of course, the Supreme Court recently ruled with regards to birthright citizenship. Did they get it wrong? And I'm assuming the answer to that is yes. And what will Congress do to correct that error?
3: They did get it wrong. It's a tragic decision. It was a razor-thin outcome. And, if you read Justice Clarence Thomas's erudite dissenting opinion, it explains everything. I think he said it so well. You know, originally the idea of birthright citizenship was to remedy the sins of slavery and to ensure that, you know, people born here are citizens. Of course, it has been wildly abused, and with birthright tourism, as we call it now, people coming from other countries, most notably China, and they're sending young communists here. They're born here, they have dual citizenship, they go home, mm-hmm. they train them as communists,
4: right.
3: and then they come back over here and go into our university systems and steal our IP and everything else. It's a serious national security threat. Some of the justices understood that, and yet they allowed this to continue. So the ball is punted to Congress. There's a debate going on right now. We're doing the research. This has been a busy week. I haven't even had a chance to read the full opinion yet. Every minute of the day has been filled. But we're digging into that to try to determine what, if anything, we can do. We should do it. Is there some statutory language that we could add that would adjust or fix that? Or are we going to have to amend the Constitution? There are scholars who say, make arguments on both sides. If you have to amend, as you know, that is a gargantuan effort. It's only been done 27 times in the history of the Constitution, and that's because it requires 2/3 of both chambers of Congress and 3/4 of the states to ratify. It's typically a many years long endeavor, a big lift. If that's what's required, we'll work on it, but we're going to determine that here in the coming days.
5: I see on the show a lot. I think you are probably the most faith-filled Speaker of the House, perhaps in the history of the country, and I don't say that lightly. As Speaker, how has your faith been strengthened and how has it been challenged?
3: Well, it's been strengthened by just the daily affirmation that we see prayers answered in real time every day. I mean, truly, I mean, we're in unprecedented, very challenging times. And much of what we've done here is not possible on paper. You look at the size of the majority and the extreme challenges, the outside influences and all that. But we pray this through. I mean, really, it's prayer and patience that has delivered all these victories for the people and allowed us to fulfill our promises that we all made on the campaign trail in 2024 to get America back on track, to get America back. And, it's the parting of the Red Sea almost every day here. So that's a great affirmation of faith. My faith is never challenged. And, I'm very dug in and resolute on what I know to be the truth. And so I'm undeterred by challenges and headwinds and other things that I think may throw other people off course.
4: Well, thank you for your service and happy 4th of July.
3: Thanks, brother. Great. Same to you. Glad y'all are here.
5: Good to see you again.
3: God bless.
0: It was so great being with the Speaker in the Capitol, and we appreciate all of his hospitality and the work he's doing for this country. We've got more American Ground Radio coming up. Stick around. We'll be right back.
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1: Well, I started talking about this before I realized we were going to air Speaker Johnson's interview last segment.
0: Right.
1: But what I was talking about was this Democratic Socialist Campaign, a volunteer out of Wisconsin, who's calling for violence against Republicans in a series of social media videos. And in one of these videos, this transgender activist, Democratic Socialist Campaign volunteer is sitting in front of a dry erase board that reads, "Kill your local Republican." Now, this is according to the New York Post.
0: Now, this person isn't just a campaign volunteer. This person is also an actual candidate for office in that, as
1: well,
0: I understand.
1: And what struck my attention about this, because, you know, there's a lot of folks out there calling for violence.
0: Right.
1: I mean, especially those on the left.
0: Yes.
1: But here you've got a guy, a dude, or a gal. I don't know what sex or gender. It doesn't matter. But calling for killing of your local Republican.
0: Mm-hmm.
1: Where are the Democratic Party leaders condemning this language? I mean, it is reasonable, right? It's reasonable for us to expect that Democrats who speak about lowering the temperature, why would they not apply the standard here? When violence or explicit threats come from anyone claiming a political cause, all leaders, I don't care what political party or persuasion you may be, you should denounce it very quickly, very plainly, publicly, because if you're silent about it, or if you deflect, then basically what you're doing is you're tacitly approving such.
0: Okay, but what are the best predictors of future behavior is past behavior, right? So name for me one Democrat in the last 30 years who has come out and denounced another Democrat for threatening violence other than John Fetterman. Name for me just one who has come out and said that language is 100% unacceptable and didn't use the word but anywhere in the statement.
1: But that's part of the problem. That is part of the problem.
0: Yeah.
1: And our outrage as conservatives, our outrage should not stop at just saying, Oh well, you know, that's what the left does,
0: and it is,
1: and
0: what
1: their
0: socialism
1: party
0: does.
1: Leaders. I mean, Jeffries and Schumer,
0: yes,
1: Hakeem Jeffries and Chuck Schumer won't even push back on AOC, who is calling for them to be replaced as leaders in the House and in the Senate.
0: And that's not fake news.
2: You are fake news.
0: Hey, kids, it's Fake News Friday. Here's how we play our game. I'm going to read you a headline. You tell me whether it's real news, fake news, or really fake news.
1: Okay, so real news, it was reported, and it's true.
0: That's right.
1: And then fake news is reported, but it's not true.
0: That's right.
1: And then really fake news, well, that's just us making it all up.
0: Okay, and here's our first one. This week, the Supreme Court rules that any baby born at Olive Garden is an automatic Italian citizen. Real news, fake news, or really fake news?
1: Okay, that's really fake news.
0: That is really,
1: Come on.
0: Really fake news, yeah. Supreme Court Justice Samuel Alito announced he was retiring from the Supreme Court on Tuesday this week.
1: Fake news.
0: That is fake news. NPR published a story. They had to take it down 10 minutes later because it was not true. President Trump has announced a new $1 trillion effort to clone Supreme Court Justice Clarence Thomas. Real news, fake news, or really fake
1: that's
0: news?
1: That's really fake
0: That's
1: news.
0: That's really fake news, yeah. The city of Buffalo, New York, canceled its 4th of July fireworks display and instead raised the Somali flag over City Hall. Real news, fake news, or really fake news?
1: I'll go with real news on that.
0: That is indeed real news. Japan has held a fireworks display, one of the largest in the country's history, to celebrate America's 250th birthday. Real news, fake news, or really fake news?
1: I think that's real news.
0: That is real news. It was held in Tokyo. India has named a road after President Donald Trump. Real news, fake news, or really fake news?
1: I think that's real news, too.
0: It is in Hyderabad. A couple got arrested after getting engaged at the top of the Empire State Building. Real news, fake news, really fake news?
1: Okay, hold on. Uh-huh. That's fake news. That's fake news. They were arrested.
0: Okay.
1: But I do not believe the engagement was legitimate.
0: I will give you that. He definitely got down on his knee, but I'll give
1: you
0: that.
1: I'll
0: take that as an answer. New York Mayor Zohran Mamdani ordered New York City residents to keep their AC at 78 degrees, but allowed City Hall to have AC as low as 54 degrees. Real news, fake news, really fake news.
1: I'm going to have to go with real news on that.
0: That's real news.
1: Yeah, yeah, yeah.
0: The U.S. Department of Commerce has started recruiting summer interns to go door-to-door in Europe, touting the advantages of air conditioning. Real news, fake news, really fake news?
1: That's really fake news. Come on.
0: The head coach of the South Korean soccer team had to flee the country after his nation was knocked out of the World Cup in the opening round. Real news, fake news, really fake news?
1: He had to flee the nation, or he chose to. I'm gonna go with real news on this.
0: That's real news. He went back to the U.S. so that he could avoid the angry mobs.
1: Is that a fake asylum claim?
0: I don't know.
1: Maybe.
0: Sophie Cunningham pointing out another player is the single most exciting thing to happen in the history of the WNBA. Real news, fake news, really fake news.
1: What?
0: Sophie Cunningham pointing at another player is the single most exciting thing to happen in the history of the WNBA.
1: Okay, that's, I mean, I believe that is real news, but that's really fake news.
0: I would have accepted real news or really fake news. It's crazy. The second place finisher at the World Series of Poker Ladies Championship was a dude. Real news, fake news, really fake news?
1: That's got to be real news.
0: That's
1: isn't
0: real
1: it?
0: News.
1: Yeah, okay.
0: The RNC has told people nervous about giving speeches at Pride and LGBTQ plus events to get over their stage fright by just imagining everyone in the audience fully clothed. Real news, fake news, really fake news?
1: Okay, that's really fake news.
0: That's that is really fake
1: but,
0: news.
1: But, I mean, what is it about being naked and being at a Pride event?
0: I don't know. Democrats in Texas say we should vote for James Tallarico because we're all going to hell anyway. Real news, fake news, or really fake news?
1: Who said that?
0: Democrats in Texas.
1: That's fake. That's really fake news.
0: That's real news.
1: Really?
0: They stood up at a campaign event and said, vote for James,
1: oh,
0: we're all going to hell anyway.
1: Man.
0: That's how we play our game, Fake News Friday. Tell us what your score was on our Facebook page. We'll be right back.
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9: 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We'll have our new parody of the week. We'll talk to WGSO talk show host Mitch Gibbs. And then in the evening, it's time for Ringside All-Star commentator Josh Bernstein. 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
10: Hey, talk radio fans, it's the King Dude, Mike Church. Did you know that New Orleans used to be called the crown jewel of the South? 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And who might that be? Yeah, you guessed it, it's me. 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I'm your family, city, state first guy. And in that order, you want more? Of course you do. 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

0: Welcome back to American Girl Radio. Stephen Paul with Louis Sar Abalone.
1: So James Tallarico,
0: yes,
1: Democrat running for the United States Senate in Texas,
0: yes,
1: says that the American flag is a complicated symbol. And let me just say right quickly here on the precipice of our, you know, here we are, 250th anniversary.
0: I mean, he's kind of right. It's got like two different shapes of rectangles.
1: No. Stars. It is not complicated. It is one of the most clear and enduring symbols of freedom that the world has ever known. And suggesting otherwise misses the very foundation of what it represents. And when someone in public or seeking public office describes the flag in that way, it raises a deeper concern.
0: Yeah, what is it that they think is complicated?
1: Right.
0: What is it that they don't love about America?
1: Well, the stars and stripes are not meant to reflect a perfect history. They represent a nation that has continually worked to live up to its founding ideals, and that distinction matters.
0: The flag represents the republic.
1: Liberty.
0: The flag is the symbol of the republic. So if you don't like the republic, then why the hell are you running for office?
1: And the republic is about self-government.
0: It is.
1: The republic is about the idea that people can shape their own futures. It's not complicated. They're fundamental.
0: And that is a self-evident truth. And that's why we got to say whoa.
2: When I say whoa, I mean whoa.
0: On Christmas Eve 1776, the British ship HMS Reasonable was hunting down an American ship, the Dalton, off the coast of Portugal. After a seven-hour chase, the Dalton was captured and eventually brought back to Britain. On board the Dalton was a very special document. It was a copy of the American Declaration of Independence printed in Exeter, New Hampshire earlier that year. It had been printed at the request of the Continental Congress to be spread fast across all 13 colonies. Eventually, the document was lost to history until earlier this year, when it was found by Michael Scurry, a volunteer working at the National Archive in London. He found it in a box of correspondence and immediately recognized what it was, one of the Exeter Declarations, one of only 11 known to still be in existence.
1: Wow.
0: Pretty cool, huh?
1: Just wow.
0: May your pursuit of happiness bring you joy.
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4: News this hour from Town Hall. I'm Keith Peters in Washington. The top Republican in Congress says Americans need to be concerned about a radical ideology that Democrats seem to be embracing. On the Salem News program this week on Capitol Hill with Tony Perkins, House Speaker Mike Johnson says the country is facing an unprecedented threat.
5: And what we've seen in recent months is many Mamdanis have popped up all around the country running for Congress. For a while, Tony, everybody just kind of waved that off and said, oh, that was a New York City anomaly. No, sir. It's everywhere. And we've got to confront it. We've got to take it very seriously. And we have to vanquish that, because the ideas and proposals that these candidates would bring to Congress is frightening stuff.
4: He urges Republicans to defend America and capitalism and to turn out in big numbers during the midterms this November. Speaker Johnson's full interview will be heard when This Week on Capitol Hill is broadcast beginning at 10 a.m. Eastern Time Saturday on the Salem News Channel. All sorts of patriotic events are scheduled for the 4th of July on the National Mall in Washington, D.C. Correspondent Laura Winters has a preview.
6: The epic July 4th Salute to America celebration will include thousands of fireworks and military flyovers. The president scheduled to speak Saturday night as the nation's capital hosts thousands of tourists from across the country and the world. In the afternoon, folks will be treated to one of NASA's supersonic F-5 light fighter jets flying in the sky. Also on the schedule, the Blue Angels, the Thunderbirds, F-35 stealth fighters, U.S. Coast Guard helicopters, and a B-1 stealth bomber. Trump's new Air Force One also scheduled to make a pass over the crowd. Laura Winters reporting.
4: Across much of the country, extreme heat is a concern this holiday weekend. Philadelphia canceled its Salute to Independence parade. More on these stories at townhall.com.
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4: A settlement is reached in an egg price fixing case.
6: The U.S. Justice Department has reached a settlement with three egg producers who were accused of colluding for some 23 years to raise prices. That includes last year when eggs reached a record high of $6.23 per dozen. In the agreement, Calmaine Foods, Versova, and Hickman's Egg Ranch will pay $3.3 million to be distributed to states, donate 53 million eggs to food banks and nonprofits, adopt antitrust compliance programs, and not communicate with competitors on prices and bidding strategies. None of the companies admit to manipulating the market. I'm Donna Warder.
4: A California farmer has been giving away free nectarines this week amid a legal dispute with a food market and distributing company, claiming exclusive rights over the variety of white nectarine that he grows. News and analysis at townhall.com. From Washington, I'm Keith Peters. The rush is on across Venezuela's north coast to identify loved ones before it's too late.
8: At least nearly 2,300 people died in the deadly earthquakes last week. The country is overwhelmed with bodies that officials are struggling to collect, identify, and preserve. Many fear mass graves are coming as they search for the bodies of loved ones who died in the earthquakes. Those tremors struck the South American nation on June 24th.
4: That's correspondent Andrew Stewart reporting. Thousands are still missing from the earthquakes. A man with a Tibetan flag in front of the United Nations headquarters in New York set himself on fire and died. Law enforcement responded Thursday evening to a 911 call. The New York Police Department says they found a 52-year-old man with severe burns throughout his body. Police say the man was taken to the hospital and later pronounced dead. More on these stories at townhall.com.
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10: 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And what does it mean to be unscripted? Hey guys, my name is Lisa Leonardi and I am the new talk show host of Live with Lisa Unscripted. 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
0: This is Mark Levin wishing you a happy 4th of July. Now back to the best of me.
3: Welcome back, America.
0: Shall we continue? I think we shall. Now, this language is important. Jurisdiction. We go back to this word, jurisdiction thereof. Listen to me. I'm walking you through it. Come back to the word jurisdiction, where Roberts makes the same argument as those who've always supported birthright citizenship make. That is, jurisdiction means physical jurisdiction. You're here, that's it. So if a pregnant mother is in our country illegally and has her baby in our country, the baby is granted immediate citizenship, according to this argument, for two reasons. Number one, under British common law, the subject's born in the king's kingdom are subjects. Well, that's ridiculous. That's not what the framers believe, but that's that. Number two, it's the plain language. It says jurisdiction. What else could it possibly mean? Now, as I said, does that make sense to anybody? So a foreigner can unilaterally confer jurisdiction on herself, illegally, I guess, by conferring then jurisdiction on her soon-to-be-born baby by coming into the United States illegally. That defies simple logic. So is that what the framers of the 14th Amendment meant? Of course not, and they never said that. And meanwhile, the country from where the parent comes continues to treat the baby as a citizen of their country. China does this now. The language states the following in the amendment. All persons born or naturalized in the United States and subject to the jurisdiction thereof are citizens. Notice, the authors did not leave it at all persons born or naturalized in the United States are citizens. They didn't say that. They added language. That would have been enough. So why did they add superfluous language? Superfluous language, because the rest of the sentence is key to what they intended, subject to the jurisdiction thereof. So all persons born or naturalized in the United States, they didn't say our citizens. They said subject to the jurisdiction thereof. It means subject to the political allegiance to our country and no other. A fundamental duty of loyalty to our country, patriotism, part of the civil society, a legal bond, societal ties, in exchange for which you receive the legal rights and protections afforded all citizens. Somebody just walks into the country, none of that applies. 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
3: With SRN News, I'm Keith Peters in Washington. Festivities marking the 250th anniversary of American independence are ramping up across the United States. President Trump headed to South Dakota for a speech and fireworks at Mount Rushmore this evening. New York City's Times Square will have a ball drop at midnight to kick off the July 4th holiday. Across much of the country, extreme heat is a concern this holiday. Philadelphia canceled its Salute to Independence parade. The Great American State Fair on the National Mall in Washington shut down for a few hours in the early afternoon, even as more than 200 people were waiting in line for the Ferris wheel. The fallout from Venezuela's powerful twin quakes has evolved into a major test for acting President Delcy Rodriguez, sending her scrambling to prevent the human disaster from becoming a political one. This is SRN News.
4: In the War of 1812, our nation fought and won America's religious freedom. Today, that constitutional right is being assaulted once more from within.
5: Religious liberty and rights in general were under attack. We all of a sudden became the enemy.
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0: Pretty shocking. I think, basically what Roberts has done is rewritten American history. That's what he's done. Let me go on. Now, they point to this 1898 case, Supreme Court case, United States versus Wong Kim Ark. That case is totally irrelevant. It has nothing to do with babies of illegal aliens. That case involved the birth of a baby from lawful permanent residents. Hello, lawful permanent residents. Not the baby of an illegal alien. But the language in that opinion was so broad and so over the top that Roberts used it, as do others in the birthright legal world, by the way, to apply to babies born of illegal aliens. But that has no relevance. So you can see that Roberts and the court majority were looking for an outcome and dressing it up as a constitutional decision. And in doing so, they've taken judicial activism to new heights. The decision will have enormously detrimental cultural, societal, legal, economic, and national security consequences. And now we are told that we, you and me, we must amend the Constitution if we wish to change what a rogue Chief Justice and court majority did in abusing our Constitution, knowing full well that two-thirds of members of Congress will never vote to send any amendment to the states that alters what half of Congress intentionally did to our country, and that there are not enough states, even with a convention of states, to ratify an amendment, 38 states, when and if we get to the magic number of 34 states supporting a convention in time to stop the ongoing damage. So you and I are supposed to have a discussion with each other on how to fix this. The way we fix it is more serious constitutional conservatives on the court. Roberts and Barrett severely undermined us. I know I have a friend out there online who tells us all the wonderful things Barrett has voted for and so forth and so on. That doesn't fix this. That doesn't change this. There's some decisions that are of much more importance than others. This is a huge deal. This is a big, big deal. To constitutionalize something that's not in the Constitution, the claim that it is, to rewrite American history as a Republican-appointed Chief Justice is appalling. Appalling. We use British common law as a guide from time to time, but have never been wedded to it. Never. We're a constitutional republic. That's what we are. Now, Roberts and his majority twisted the history of the 14th Amendment and just constitutionalized birthright citizenship, knowing full well that our nation, like Europe, is facing this grave threat from within. Now, Clarence Thomas's dissent is long and absolutely brilliant. And he gets into this issue of jurisdiction. He says, wait a minute. Let me tell you what jurisdiction means in America. And page after page after page, excuse me, he points out in American history, jurisdiction means domicile. Where are you domiciled? Even today. I'm in this state. I'm in that state. Great. Where are you domiciled? Where you're domiciled, you get the vote. Where you're domiciled, you pay your taxes. Where you're domiciled, the law applies to you. Where are you domiciled? That's how Americans view jurisdiction, he points out. Where are you domiciled? And he does more than that. Step-by-step history and constitutional lessons that brilliantly, methodically unravels every aspect of Roberts' argument. Alito, the same thing, another brilliant dissent, a brutal takedown of Roberts and the majority. And he hits, too, at this constant reframe about British common law being the basis of our understanding of citizenship. No, it's not.
2: We're not talking about allegiance to a king. Even Britain abandoned that. And yet that's the entire basis for jurisdiction, pretty much. And in the Thomas decision, which is also cited, the dissent by Alito, quote after quote after quote of the authors of the Civil Rights Act of 1866, as well as the 1868 14th Amendment to the Constitution. But everything I've just told you hasn't been told to you by a single lawyer on television, by a single legal reporter on television. None. Because this is what I've done all my life. Take court decisions, especially these important court decisions, and break them down. And break them down. In 1866, they weren't trying to preserve English common law. They were dealing with a real problem. In 1866, they still had rebel states. They refused to acknowledge or recognize the legitimacy of black citizens. And the Klan was started. The lynchings were horrendous. The beatings, the rapes, just disgusting. Horrendous. And they needed to deal with it. They weren't thinking about immigration, for God's sakes, let alone aliens and illegal aliens and their children. If I'm wrong, prove it. Show me where. Show me anywhere. A constitutional amendment, that's not a little thing. Supermajority of the House and the Senate, super-duper majority of the state legislatures, they're all debating, they're all talking, they're giving speeches, their newspaper reports. Show me, they can't show us. So they rewrite American history. That's what they did. They rewrite American history. Now let me tell you something else that bothers me about all this. By trying to expand what took place in 1866 and 1868, by trying to expand on that whole notion that this was directed specifically at getting square, getting it right, getting it straight with our fellow black human beings to make sure that their lives could be free and equal and participate in this country. We're talking about illegal aliens now, and the children of illegal aliens. That was one of the purposes of the 14th Amendment. In other words, we're dumbing down. We're dumbing down the purpose of all these actions that took place. It had nothing to do with British common law. It had nothing to do with immigration. It had nothing to do with the children of illegal aliens.
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5: This is Jeff Cruer with my commentary of the day.
11: So the June 27th election was a big win for dark money. Shadowy outside group funneled huge money to elect Julia Letlow as the Republican Senate nominee, Stephanie Hilferty as a Republican Public Service Commissioner nominee, and Joseph Gao to the Board of Elementary and Secondary Education. So the voters elected the most liberal Republican member in Congress, the most liberal Republican member of the legislature, and the most liberal member of the Louisiana Republican delegation. allegation. The conservative candidates were outspent big time, and low information voters were swayed by massive amounts of advertisements, text messages, and mail. So now, as watchdogs, we need to double down, work even harder, and make sure we expose these outside influencers trying to buy our election with dark money. We can't give up, because if we do, Louisiana will never lose the label of a corrupt state.
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2: So, and so what he's saying is Congress can still pass a statute and say, look, we're cutting off birthright citizenship on this date. Anything forward, no good. Which is the point I made. I thought the Supreme Court might actually do that. But no. Bridge too far. Am I making sense? You understand my point, Rich? If not, I want to repeat it. So there is a fix, quote unquote, if Congress wanted to do that kind of a fix. Doesn't have to apply to everybody going back God knows how long. But that said, what this court did was, you want to open the floodgates, Democrats? You want to break existing immigration law, Democrats? You want to fail to uphold the law, which, by the way, is a violation of the Constitution, Democrats? Well, you're going to be rewarded. Your party's going to be rewarded. The illegal alien's going to be rewarded. Everybody's going to be rewarded, no matter who's coming in. So if you have a terrorist, a female terrorist who comes into the United States, and she comes into the United States, let's say from Qatar, and she has a baby in America, that baby is a citizen of Qatar and the United States of America. Then she takes him back to Qatar, raises the little bastard as a terrorist, then that citizen can come back to the United States because he's an American citizen, folks. This Hassan Piker was born in America, taken back to Turkey, radicalized, pro-terror, brought back, and you see what happens. Communist Chinese, why do you think that they're pushing for hundreds of thousands of birthright babies in our country? They've set up a whole assembly line, massive system, where these pregnant Chinese women come here from Communist China, they have their babies, and they immediately take them and go home. They're creating spies, saboteurs, people who will be loyal to China, not to the United States. This is what the framers of the 14th Amendment were talking about. They didn't have China in mind, obviously, but there needs to be a political allegiance, a loyalty, or as Clarence Thomas puts it, some kind of domicile relationship with the country. You don't just walk in and have a baby, and you confer citizenship on that baby by giving them birth. That's insanity. And the idea that in the middle of Reconstruction and all the hell that was taking place immediately after the Civil War, that that's what these men were thinking of is disgusting. Shame on John Roberts. It's an appalling decision. It's a rewrite of American history. We are not subjects to a king. We are a constitutional republic. And no, the word jurisdiction does not mean what he says it means and the basis for what he says it means. I'll be right back.
23: Mark Levin.
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0: This is the best of the Mark Levin Show. Happy Independence Day. I will be on Hannity tonight. It's the only show I'm being on, because it's the only show I wanted to go on, because I wanted to really digest all this. And I'm not sure a pop-up opinion on a decision that includes about 200 pages of comments and so forth and so on, that it can be done properly in that short bit of time. I see my buddy Hugh Hewitt. You know, Hugh's a rhino, but he's an old friend of mine. And I believe he's an old friend of Robert's. I could be wrong. He thinks this is a great day for constitutionalism. I am prepared to debate anybody on my program here on what a great decision this is, because it's an abomination. There's not a damn thing great about it. Rewriting American history, basing it on the power of the king, ignoring how we constitutionalists, but even more than that, the framers, including the framers of the 14th Amendment, thought and what they said, is unacceptable to me, and I am prepared to debate. I saw the vice president did an interview, I forget who with. Knowles is the guy's name, maybe? Michael Knowles? But I could be wrong about that. Where he said it's time to abandon Milton Friedman for Hamilton or something to that effect. I think what he meant was it's time to abandon Jefferson and Madison for Hamilton, since Jefferson and Madison were really the adversaries to Hamilton. Obviously, Milton Friedman was a free market Austrian school economist, among other things, a great, great man. But the original relative free marketeers were Madison and Jefferson and their ilk. Hamilton is loved by the left. Do I owe you something? Is that what you're trying to say? Okay. I can get back into this a little bit later. That's a debate I'd love to have. Love to have. Because Hamilton, you know, these are my areas of expertise where I have a lot of fun. Hamilton was more than about centralized big government. He also rejected major aspects of the Constitution after it was adopted, even though he argued for it. I'd love to get into that. If you missed out on gold in 2020, if you missed the rally in 2025, it's not too late. 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
0: News this hour from Town Hall. I'm Keith Peters in Washington. As the 250th anniversary of the Declaration of Independence is celebrated in America, a heat wave smothers the eastern United States. We hear more on the story from correspondent Donna Warder reporting.
13: It's a hot July 4th holiday weekend as the eastern part of the U.S. suffers through a heat wave. New York and Boston already hit 100 degrees Thursday. At Boston's Franklin Park Zoo, Dr. Malou Selly says they're giving the animals what they need.
14: Some animals have very comfortable air-conditioned areas.
13: And in the southeast, Ray Dawson in Marietta, Georgia, is taking refuge at a cooling center as he deals with homelessness.
15: You can't find no shelter nowhere, no shade nowhere.
13: In Providence, Rhode Island, city pools and water parks are extending their hours. I'm Donna Warder.
0: NATO's top commander says European allies have filled most of the gaps left by the U.S. decision to cut back its military contributions in times of crisis. Correspondent Marcela Sanchez has more on the story.
16: For weeks, U.S. General Alex Grankovich has been urging Europe to make more equipment available after the U.S. announced on June 3rd that it would no longer provide assets like an aircraft carrier and fighter jets. He's also began weighing backup plans in case of an attack against Europe. NATO Secretary General Mark Rutte has played down the impact of the Trump administration's decision. He believes the U.S. would shift more resources to Europe should conflict arise, just as it did for the war on Iran. I'm Marcela Sanchez.
0: The rush is on across Venezuela's north coast to identify loved ones before it's too late. At least 2,295 people have been killed in the deadly earthquakes last week. More at townhall.com.
17: El Dorados, I don't think I've ever been this enthusiastic about a documentary movie as I am about The Story of Everything. It truly is an amazing cinematic masterpiece that reveals the hidden hand behind the universe and directly responds to the theory that creation, including us humans, just happened. out of nothing. I'm telling you, Darwin would be so embarrassed if he were alive today. You heard me talk about it a month ago when it was in the theaters, but now it's finally available through streaming. The story of everything will not only amaze you, it will give you the confidence and evidence that our friends and kids desperately need. 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
18: Peru has elected a new right-leaning president.
19: Conservative candidate Keiko Fujimori has been certified the winner of Peru's presidential election runoff, narrowly defeating nationalist congressman Roberto Sanchez. The daughter of disgraced former President Alberto Fujimori, she will become Peru's ninth president in 10 years when she takes office later this month. Concerns about surging crime and extortion by organized gangs dominated voter concerns. Fujimori promised to build more prisons, militarize the borders, and combat crime with an iron fist. Her victory, along with recent elections in Colombia and Chile, confirm a regional shift towards conservative leaders. I'm Jennifer King.
18: Taylor Swift and Travis Kelce are married now. Swift's publicist confirms the ceremony took place Friday evening at Madison Square Garden. The star-studded event did not include bridesmaids or groomsmen. News and analysis at townhall.com. From Washington, I'm Keith Peters. You could say the whales known as humpbacks are making a comeback.
20: Experts say their population is recovering from past commercial whaling throughout Brazilian waters, growing from about 2,000 to 35,000 in the last 40 years. The Humpback Whale Project says a pause was issued in 1983, setting the tone for decades of basic quiet and solitude within the industry. Now, between June and November, these giant creatures migrate through Brazilian waters, helping to boost tourism. Jason Walker reporting.
18: John Denver's Take Me Home Country Roads has become the unofficial anthem of the U.S. men's national soccer team at the World Cup, with players and fans singing it together after victories. The song has a simple, relatable message. More on these stories at townhall.com.
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9: News this hour from Town Hall. I'm Ron Taylor. As America celebrates the signing of the Declaration of Independence July 4th, a rare surviving copy of the document is so important to the United States has turned up in London, of all places.
10: It is one of 11 copies printed in Exeter, New Hampshire in July 1776 and was seized from an American ship that was captured later that year. The document will now go on display. It was found by a volunteer at the British National Archives, Michael Skurr, who was cataloguing the papers of Royal Navy captains.
11: I called over to my boss and said, I think you need to come and have a look at this. Opened it up and realised it was the Declaration of Independence of the United States of America. Well, I feel very proud that I stumbled across it and that it will now be something which other people can enjoy, like I did.
9: The BBC David Harper says it's the only known example of its kind outside of the United States. Back here in this country, Americans are gearing up to celebrate the anniversary, visiting the National Mall in Washington. Chad George, a visitor from Columbus, Ohio, says America's birthday is something to celebrate.
12: Brought the family here for the 250th anniversary of the greatest country in the world. A lot of division in the world, but the reality is, as you've seen with the World Cup going on, we have the greatest country in the world, and you need to get out and enjoy it, which is why we're here right now.
9: A three-armed spacecraft is rushing to the rescue of a NASA telescope that's in danger of crashing back to Earth. Northrop Grumman launched Catalyst Space Technologies' Lynx spacecraft early Friday from the Marshall Islands in the Pacific. The Pegasus rocket blasted off from the belly of a modified airplane, putting Lynx on course to reach NASA's Swift Observatory in just about a month. Launched in 2004, Swift is sinking faster than ever because of recent solar storms. News and analysis at townhall.com.
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9: Democratic governors are pressing the U.S. Postal Service to drop plans tied to President Trump's executive order on elections. Correspondent Ben Thomas has more on the story.
0: We will know a million mail-in ballots. There'll be a million envelopes, and you'll be able to know exactly, correctly, that citizens voted.
14: Commerce Secretary Howard Lutnick in March, as President Trump signed an executive order seeking to create a federal list of eligible voters, including those eligible to receive a ballot by mail. And the Postal Service filed a proposed rule in May limiting mailed ballots to those on that citizenship list. But a federal judge has since blocked the president's order, ruling it unconstitutional, and it barred agencies from implementing it. Now, Democratic governors from 9 states have sent the Postal Service a letter asking it to withdraw the proposed rule. I'm Ben Thomas.
9: You'll find more news and analysis at townhall.com. It may be a wave of the future, but there's growing concern about the stress it's already putting on power grids. And we're talking about AI. Bob Agnew has more.
15: Extreme heat, like the weather sweeping the eastern part of the country, drives up energy demand for data centers, adding to their strain on power grids. And that's not all. Around the country, data centers have been blamed increasingly for a host of environmental problems. Some tech industry figures say the facilities have become something of a lightning rod for concerns over broader economic and societal changes posed by the growth in artificial intelligence. Bob Agner reporting.
9: U.S. employers pulled back on hiring last month and added only 57,000 jobs, which is less than half the previous month's total, and assigned companies still have a cautious economic outlook. The Labor Department said Thursday that the unemployment rate declined to a low 4.2% from 4.3% in May. More at townhall.com.
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21: 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Our number, 877-381-3811, 877-381-3811. I wanted to get through a little bit more, highlight a few things on this on power issue. I hope you're enjoying it. Look, I'm here. You're out there. I can't be certain. But I think it's certainly important to give it a shot, right? First thing I have to do, Mr. Producer, found out where I left off here. It's not essential. But one of the things I found, I start to talk about here, is this issue of virtue. Because you can hear the left. The left wants you to believe that what they're for is virtuous. Here we are. That's very dangerous. Montesquieu, one of the great Enlightenment philosophers who certainly influenced our constitutional period, separation of powers, was the most widely read and cited philosopher during America's constitutional period. He's referred to directly in the Federalist Papers multiple times. And in his really quite incredible book, The Spirit of the Laws, Montesquieu explained that democracy and aristocracy are not free states by their nature. Political liberty is found only in moderate governments. But it is not always in moderate states. It is present only when power is not abused, but it has eternally been observed that any man who has power is led to abuse it. He continues until he finds limits. Ready? Who would have thought it, he writes. Even virtue has need of limits. So that one cannot abuse power, power must be checked. Let me repeat that. So one does not abuse power, power must check power by the arrangement of things. Power must check power by the arrangement of things. That one sentence explains your Constitution. That's why it's not a democracy. That's why it's not an autocracy. It is a representative constitutional republic. He said a constitution could be such that no one will be constrained to do the things the law does not oblige him to do or be kept from doing the things the law permits him to do. Now, hundreds of years later, British Christian theologian and scholar, brilliant man, author C.S. Lewis, underscored Montesquieu's point about the abuse of power disguised as virtue. Lewis famously wrote the following, "Of all tyrannies, a tyranny exercised for the good of its victims may be the most oppressive. It may be better to live under the robber barons than under omnipotent moral busybodies. The robber barons, their cruelty may sometimes sleep. Their cupidity may at some point be satiated. But those who torment us for our own good will torment us without end. For they do it so with the approval of their own conscience. They may be more likely to go to heaven, yet at the same time likelier to make a hell on earth. Their very kindness stings with intolerable insult. To be cured, quote-unquote, against one's will, and cured of states, which we may not regard as disease, is to be put on a level of those who have not yet reached the age of reason, or those who never will, to be classed with infants, imbeciles, and domestic animals. Does that not define, does C.S. Lewis not define Mondami and all these other commie pinkos? And Montesquieu further warned that should the distinct nature of these various branches of government dissolve one into the other, you will not have anything but tyranny any longer. So much in life orbits around this word, this idea, this belief of power. Most of the discussion, to the extent it exists at all in an honest or coherent fashion, is in the form of generality, sloganeering, demagoguery, and the like, used by politicians, media, ideologues, and academicians to manipulate, confound, and deceive, in which case power is used to control thought and discussion and language. What I'm seeking to provoke is a better comprehension of what is meant by power, its impact on the individual and mankind generally, to stimulate a broader examination and dialogue about its applications. I hope you read the book. Again, I'm not out here pawning books. These are so far discounted, it's pennies on the dollar. But if you take the time to read American Marxism and On Power, doesn't matter which order you read them in, American Marxism is the second longest book I've ever written. On Power is the shortest book I've ever written. And yet both are power-packed, I think, with knowledge and, I hope, wisdom. You will have a comprehension of what is swirling around you right now in this country like you've never had before. Like you've never had before. Far beyond surface level. Far beyond surface level. I want to get into something else that's a little heavy. I've been wanting to do this for a while. It's been on my desk. If you saw my house, we don't even have enough bookshelves. And we go into Home Goods and buy some of these bookshelf things. But I got books stacked everywhere. And before I got married and I had a wife that set me straight, She does. She's something else. Very lucky. Used to spread my books out on the dinner table. Remember that, Mr. Producer? Packed. Stacked up on the floor. And so that's how I do my research. Now I have basically two offices. One on what I call the basement, she calls the den, and then one on the first floor. And I go between them when I'm writing a book because there's books in both places just stacked up, and I gather more information. But I gather mostly from original writings. I'm not really interested in other sorts of things. That's why I have the Ayatollah Khomeini's Mein Kampf right here on the desk, Islamic Government. And I'll read some of this to you one day soon. But I wanted to tell you why, historically, the Persian people and the Jewish people have a bond of sorts. I want to tell you why. And you don't have to be Persian or Jewish or anything, I think, to find this interesting, because this is ancient history. From 559 to 529 B.C. It's a long time ago. And in the most influential figures of ancient history from the National Geographic, it was actually quite a wonderful magazine, this particular one. Like many ancient rulers, the Persian conqueror Cyrus the Great, and he was the emperor from 590 to 529, so a fairly long period of time, almost 40 years. He's also known as Cyrus II. He was born of royalty.
1: This is Jeff Cruer with my commentary of the day.
2: So the June 27th election was a big win for dark money. Shadowy outside group funneled huge money to elect Julia Letlow as the Republican Senate nominee, Stephanie Hilferty as a Republican Public Service Commissioner nominee, and Joseph Gao to the Board of Elementary and Secondary Education. So the voters elected the most liberal Republican member in Congress, the most liberal Republican member of the legislature, and the most liberal member of the Louisiana Republican delegation. The conservative candidates were outspent big time, and low information voters were swayed by massive amounts of advertisements, text messages, and mail. So now, as watchdogs, we need to double down, work even harder, and make sure we expose these outside influencers trying to buy our election with dark money. We can't give up, because if we do, Louisiana will never lose the label of a corrupt state.
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21: The Greek author Xenophon memorialized the ruler in his work. He said he honored his subjects and cared for them as if they were his own children. He wrote, and they, on their part, revered Cyrus as a father. Those words served as an inspiration for at least one of America's founding fathers. Thomas Jefferson owned not one but two copies of this book. Equally high praise for Cyrus's legacy is found in modern times at the United Nations headquarters and so forth. But he not only helped the Jews and freed them to return to their homeland, the Holy Land, but he assisted them in the early days of beginning the building of the Second Temple. Cyrus the Great was truly a great emperor, a Persian emperor. And this is one of the reasons.

0: This is Mark Levin wishing you a happy 4th of July. Now back to the best of me. Islam is the only of the major faiths that combine faith with governance. In Sharia law. You won't find that in the Torah. You won't find it in the Bible generally, the New Testament. Many have noticed that. Many. When you're familiar with Alexis de Tocqueville and his two books, really two volumes, one book on democracy in America, he points out how Islam is wholly unfit for the American system, or most democratic systems, because it's obviously the imposition of a fundamentalist religious ideology onto a political system. Now, in his book, I won't read a whole lot to you because we've given you a lot so far today, and we'll do this another day. Islamic Government, which has been called the Ayatollah's Mein Kampf. He was a big adherent of Hitler and Lenin and Mao. Excuse me, and Marx. And in this, he explains in terms of Islam, Sharia, and politics, need for executive agencies, methods of great profit, need for continued implementation of laws, truth of Islamic laws in finance and defense, blood money, penalties for blood money. How to form a government and hadith, distinction from other political systems, that the rulers must be immersed in Islamic law, talks about what jurisprudence is about, subjective law, nascent rules, sublime goals, qualities of a ruler, the rule of jurisprudence. It's very intimate, very, very exacting. It's also blood-curdling, when I'll get into this another day. It goes on in exquisite detail. Purging religious centers, that is, those who are nonconformists. Reforming those who claim holiness but don't really embrace it, eliminating traces of intellectual and moral colonialist aggression. This is where his brutality really kicks in. Long-range resistance, and much, much more. Extraordinary detail. The difference between Christianity in this form of Islam, and Judaism in this, is that our laws and our beliefs do not provide comprehensive and detailed governing principles. My friends, the people of Israel are under attack like never before. 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
1: With SRN News, I'm Ron Taylor. Festivities marking the 250th anniversary of American independence are ramping up across the United States. President Trump in South Dakota tonight for a speech and fireworks at Mount Rushmore. New York City's Times Square will have a ball drop at midnight. to kick off the 4th of July holiday. Across much of the country, extreme heat, however, is a concern this holiday. Philadelphia canceling its Salute to Independence parade. The Great American State Fair on the National Mall in Washington shut down for a few hours. In the early afternoon, even as more than 200 people were waiting in line for the Ferris wheel. The rush is on across Venezuela's north coast to identify loved ones before it's too late. With the latest 2,295 people killed in the deadly earthquakes last week, the country is overwhelmed with bodies and that officials are struggling to collect, identify, and preserve. Many fear mass graves are coming as the search for the bodies continue. This is SRN News.
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0: 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And here's another thing I love about Ghost Bed. You ready for this? You ready for this? This weekend in particular, you get 101 nights to try it at home. 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Hello? 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I'm telling you, this is fantastic. Their products, their choices. This is a real opportunity. A real opportunity. And try it for 101 nights. Are you kidding me? They put it all on the line. All right. Let's keep going, shall we? Birthright citizenship. You know more about that than anybody on the face of the earth. But let's hear what the Speaker of the House had to say about this, Mike Johnson. He's a good man. By the way, he's also a constitutional lawyer who was a lawyer, a litigator in the conservative legal community for many years. Cut one, go.
12: I do think that this has been grossly abused in recent years, okay? And that is the case that was being made by the plaintiffs in the case, and we're very sympathetic to that because it is a serious problem. It's become a tourism, birthing tourism, they call it, you know, a trend where people will just come and you just come onto the soil and have your child, and then they're able to avail themselves of the welfare state and everything else. It's been abused. It's one of those things that was intended to serve a noble, important purpose and has been thwarted and overused and abused. And so I'm sure that we'll continue to look at that. I mean, I'm sure the conclusion from this opinion is going to be that you got to amend the Constitution to fix that. As we all know, it's a big challenge to amend the Constitution. It's only happened 27 times in our whole nation's history. And the reason is because you got to have two-thirds of both chambers of Congress and three-fourths of the states to ratify. It's usually at least a many years long process and very complicated. We'll see. I'm sure there's going to be lots of discussion about that. I will say I'm very disappointed in that outcome. I think it subjects the country to serious challenges going forward, and we'll have to deal with it as a Congress.
0: Mm-hmm. It'd be difficult to deal with. I can tell you that right now. They constitutionalize this. You hear people making stupid comments. Let's amend the Constitution. Okay. As long as you have Democrats in the House and Senate, you're not going to get two-thirds votes of the House or the Senate, plus the Rhino Republicans, to do anything. As for a statute, the statute can't change the core fact now that this has been constitutionalized. Statutes don't change the Constitution, as you well know. So we'll see what can be done on the periphery, on the fringe, but the heart of it is the heart of it. Hassan Piker is a lowlife. He's a Jew hater. He is a terror supporter. He is a supporter of these Islamist Marxist movements. He was born in the United States. He is a birthright baby, or was, brought to Turkey where he was radicalized and then brought back to the United States. And he's just a little example of what's going to happen and is happening to our country with this nonsense. And here he is on this issue as well. Cut five, go.
13: This is such an insane and fundamentally un-American concept.
0: I really get sick and tired of Islamist commies who tell us what is un-American. Don't you? They hate America. They hate our Constitution. This is what I always talk about. Yet now they're going to wave around the 14th Amendment, the ruling by Roberts and his ilk on the court, wave it around as some great victory when, in fact, their whole goal is to burn down the entire constitutional construct of the country. Go ahead.
13: I cannot begin to explain this to you, okay? Ellis Island.
0: You know what? Shut up. I don't even want to hear your stupid voice. You make me sick to my stomach. Mm-hmm. I don't know. By now, you probably saw this hearing. Mike Lawler. I like Mike Lawler a lot. You don't have to agree with him on everything, but I agree with him on a lot. He's just a good guy. He's in a marginally blue Democrat district. We have to carry districts like his in New York and other places, or we can't win. But he's a smart guy. He's a principal guy. He's a fighter. And there he is. They're on this committee. They have the Gorman family there, among others. And you have this lowlife, Jayapal. This is our fourth hearing on the subject of these families and what took place here. We could be focused on other things like, you know, health care and food. And there's the poor woman sitting there, and you probably saw this on Fox and elsewhere. They lost their beautiful daughter. She was shot in the head. She literally ran for 40 feet while this animal chased her and executed her. And she's saying, what could she have said in the 40 feet, calling out to her mommy, calling out to her daddy, calling out for help, knowing that she was going to be gunned down? Can you imagine, ladies and gentlemen, can you imagine this happening to your family? Can you imagine going through this nightmare every damn second of every day without your baby anymore? The inhumanity of the Democrats. They don't want to talk about it. It's the fourth time. We're not going to talk about this. And by the way, one of the things that's never been said about this birthright crap and these open borders, the inhumanity that has involved in all these years with hundreds of thousands of missing children and women sold into sex slavery. Cut seven. Go, Mike Lawler.
16: So while some of my colleagues may not want to hear the truth, the same outrage you feel about Renee Good and Alex Pretty,
17: Mr.
16: you
17: Chairman,
16: should feel about Sheridan Gorman and Lincoln Riley.
0: So stop right here. So this is Jayapal trying to shut him down. She's the head of the commie wing of the Democrats.
18: 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What's my schedule looking like?
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2: That, you know, you're here, but you don't want to be. This is the fourth time you had angel families. Thanks for telling me you don't care. This cannot be buried under your slogans, your statistics, or excuses, and this just can't stand.
0: You feel the agony, you share it, don't you? You tear up just listening to this poor mother. This family's been destroyed. All over the country this takes place. All over the country. And the Democrats are nominating and electing in their primaries communists, Islamists with ties to Hamas, individuals who are talking about destroying the state of Israel, individuals who are talking about 9/11 as a good thing, our country. The Democrat Party is nominating these people. They're going to be serving in your United States Congress. We have got to inform ourselves. That's why I spent an hour and a half at the beginning of this program. We have got to be the beacons here. We've got to help talk to our family and friends and acquaintances. If we don't push back, it's over. This is our country. We can't rely on other people to do all of our talking and battling on these things. We have to do it. Now, you and I, right here, we help strengthen and give birth to the Tea Party movement. You and I, right here, help give birth to, with Mark Meckler and the folks, the Convention of States movement. You and I, right here, after the early primaries in 2016, we all pulled together when we got behind our president now, Donald Trump. And we fought for him. We fought against the lawfare they were using and the impeachments they were using to try and destroy him. And you and I, and certainly he and others, we were involved in his reelection. And we're going to have to defend him again because they're coming after him, and we'll do what we have to do. But you and I are uniquely positioned. Not the internet, not the podcasters. They can pat themselves on their ass all they want. Right here. Conservative talk radio. You and I are the ones who are positioned to do something about this. And by God, we will. I'll be right back.
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1: If you missed out on gold in 2020, if you missed the rally 2025, it's not too late, but it's going to be late at some point. Gold is sitting about 20% off its all-time highs earlier this year. So you can buy it at a discount, effectively. Now, the trajectory is up, as you can expect. The debt that's grown over decades is massive. The interest rate is bigger than the defense budget. You see, the Democrats are electing Leninists, Stalinists, Trotskyites, Maoists. 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It's a limited commodity. 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When we come back, we have a montage for you from Stu Studio on X. Democratic Socialists of America, stop using that phrase. We will use it to identify them, but then we will use the correct nomenclature. The Marxist Islamists who seek to destroy our country. Have you noticed how young the people are who they're electing? Not in all cases, but the vast majority. 29 years old, an immigrant from Africa, or you got an immigrant from somewhere in the Middle East, or you got an immigrant from China. Crazy, isn't it? I wonder why it's happening. Well, ladies and gentlemen, it's not by happenstance. It's not a coincidence. It's a plot. It's a strategy. It's playing out right before your eyes. And you know what Hakeem Jeffries and Chuck Schumer are doing about it? They're embracing it. They're cowards. They hope they can survive. They'll be gobbled up.
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5: So the June 27th election was a big win for dark money. Shadowy outside group funneled huge money to elect Julia Letlow as the Republican Senate nominee, Stephanie Hilferty as a Republican Public Service Commissioner nominee, and Joseph Gao to the Board of Elementary and Secondary Education. So the voters elected the most liberal Republican member in Congress, the most liberal Republican member of the legislature, and the most liberal member of the Louisiana Republican delegation. The conservative candidates were outspent big time, and low information voters were swayed by massive amounts of advertisements, text messages, and mailers. So now, as watchdogs, we need to double down, work even harder, and make sure we expose these outside influencers trying to buy our election with dark money. We can't give up, because if we do, Louisiana will never lose the label of a corrupt state.
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10: News this hour from Town Hall. I'm Ron Taylor. President Trump, speaking at Mount Rushmore last night, called the 4th of July holiday one of the most extraordinary days in the history of the world.
11: Tomorrow we mark 250 years of glorious independence and 250 years of majestic American freedom. 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
10: In the nation's capital, preparing to celebrate America's 250th birthday in a big way.
12: Washington is preparing for a historic 4th of July as the nation celebrates 250 years of American independence. Thousands are expected to gather on the National Mall for a day of patriotic festivities, including military flyovers, live entertainment, fireworks, and a Freedom 250 celebration featuring remarks from President Trump. The nation's capital is serving as the centerpiece of America's 250th birthday celebration, with visitors traveling from across the country to mark the historic milestone. Willie Nelson, The White House.
10: Across much of the country, extreme heat is a concern this holiday. Philadelphia canceled its Salute to Independence Day parade, the Great American State Fair, and the National Mall, shutting down for a few hours, even as more than 200 people were waiting in line for the Ferris wheel. Correspondent Ed Donahue has the latest on wildfires threatening the West.
13: Red flag wildfire warnings are in effect in several states in the West. The Cottonwood Fire in Utah is the biggest. A state of emergency has been declared. Fireworks are being restricted. The National Weather Service issued a rare, particularly dangerous situation warning. UCLA geography professor Park Williams says the West got a good amount of rain to start the year, but
14: the tap just totally turned off. So low precipitation totals and really high temperatures have left our forests really abnormally parched.
13: Red flag warnings stretch from Idaho to southern Arizona and New Mexico. I'm Ed Donahue.
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16: The news site The Onion is all about satire, and it's hoping that comedy will help the families of those who lost their lives in the Sandy Hook Elementary School shooting. The Onion has been trying to buy InfoWars, Alex Jones's conspiracy platform that was forced into bankruptcy after he claimed the 2012 Sandy Hook shooting was a hoax and was ordered to pay more than $1 billion to the victims' families, money the families have yet to receive. Now The Onion has launched a webpage that's a parody of Jones's conspiracy platform, and it plans to give some of the revenue to families of the 20 first graders and 6 adults who lost their lives at the school in Newtown, Connecticut. I'm Donna Warder.
10: 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The rush is on across Venezuela's north coast to identify loved ones before it's too late. Venezuela's acting leader is defending her country's earthquake response. Charles Della Desma has more on this story.
17: As public criticism mounts over the pace and efficiency of Venezuela's earthquake response, acting President Delcy Rodriguez has issued a first public defense, with her 180-day mandate as interim leader soon expiring. The powerful twin quakes struck the northern state of La Guaira on June 24, killing more than 2,295 people. Rodriguez, who served as deputy to former President Nicolas Maduro until his January capture by the Trump administration, waited more than an hour after the quakes initially hit before making her first public statement and held her first news conference on the government response late Thursday, 8 days after the quakes. I'm Charles de la Desma.
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1: Who's that strange-looking man behind you?
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1: I don't know what to do, Rabbi. 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I can't keep him away. The Lone Ranger, the Shadow, the Masked Avenger.
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8: Happy Father's Day, everyone. I'm Carl Amari, and this is Hollywood 360, the radio show that presents all things entertainment, including trivia contests and games, movie reviews, celebrity interviews, showbiz news, and classic radio shows. My co-host is the eminent Lisa Wolf. In this hour, Robert Young stars in a Father's Day situation comedy episode of Father Knows Best, going back to 1950. But first, it's time to name that tune. Lisa Wolf Cullen will present clips from iconic 1980s songs, and I have to try to name the artist, huh?
9: Well, that's true. So you always complain that you always know the artist, but you don't know the title of the song.
8: Well, and I said, sometimes know the title of the song.
9: Well, yeah, but more often you first come up with the artist.
8: Yeah,
9: so I thought,
8: sure.
9: All right, let's test your prowess.
8: Let's.
9: And see if it really works that way.
8: Yeah, you know what? If you don't test your prowess every once in a while, it'll just die off.
9: That's right.
8: Got to test it every once in a while.
9: Let's name the artist.
8: Yeah.
9: Not the tune.
8: Okay.
9: Okay?
8: All right.
9: So I feel like it's going to go the other way for you this time, but let's see what happens.
8: Probably.
9: 80s icons.
8: Okay.
9: Let's go.
8: Oh, this is...

0: just looking for the name of the
1: group. Oh, it's the name of a group?
0: Mm-hmm.
1: Yeah, but that lead singer is really famous, though.
0: Go for it. That's
1: before
0: the title.
1: Before you go, go.
0: Wake me up before you go, go.
1: I don't know.
0: It's Wham.
1: Oh, Wham. Yeah, Wham. But the guy, who's the lead singer? The lead singer's really popular. Anyway, Wham, huh?
0: Right, 1984 on the album Make It Big, and the song reached number one.
1: Yeah. Well, the guy had a solo career, too, yes. The lead singer.
0: Yeah, you're right.
1: I just can't remember his name right now. He got in some trouble with the law, too.
0: Yeah, who hasn't?
1: We won't get into that.
0: Who hasn't?
1: We won't get into that.
0: Okay.
1: All right.
0: Here's the next one.
1: Yes, Cyndi Lauper.
0: Yeah.
1: It's a great song.
0: And what's it called?
1: Girls Just Want to Have Fun.
0: There it is.
1: But you know what? It's kind of biased. Boys like to have fun, too.
0: It's not biased because it's not saying that boys don't. We're not talking about boys.
1: Well, how come we don't have a song called Boys Want to Have Fun?
0: Then write one.
1: All right, write it.
0: All right.
1: Write it later.
0: Boys Just Want to Have... Later. I'll do that
1: tonight. Write it after the show.
0: All right,
1: write
0: that
1: on our drive home.
0: Boys Just Want to Have Fun. I mean, this is not saying
1: when I'm driving home and you're just sitting there, right?
0: I'm just sitting there.
1: Yeah, right. Or complaining about my driving.
0: Well, that's true. 1983.
1: You should see what she's like, Mike.
0: She's
1: the drive within
0: unusual.
1: The car. She is just the worst.
0: You drive really fast.
1: No, she's always like, look out, there's a car. Look out. I'm like, just relax.
0: No, just slow down.
2: My wife will do that, pointing to the car in front of me.
0: Yes. Right.
2: I'm like, I can see the car in front of me.
1: Yeah, here's the thing. She makes me like, all like nervous.
0: Good.
2: I get it.
0: Good. Gosh. You should slow down.
1: Just close your eyes, relax. I'll get you there. Don't worry about
0: it. Absolutely not.
2: And take a hold of the handle above the door.
0: Yeah, exactly. And just hold on. Let's go.
1: Yeah. All right.
0: All right. Here's
1: Cyndi Lauper.
0: Yep.
1: This is Van Halen.
0: Yes.
1: Jump.
0: Jump. 84. On the album 1984.
1: Right.
0: And you know, it was the song's keyboard intro that was a major change from his guitar heavy sound, and it helped him become. This is actually their only number one hit, I think.
1: Wow.
0: Yeah.
1: Well, because Van Halen, the guitar player, was one of the greatest guitar players
0: exactly.
1: of all time.
0: Exactly.
1: So their music was very heavy guitar.
0: Exactly.
1: Yeah. Man, don't I sound smart?
0: You do.
1: Gosh.
0: You're making this up as you go.
1: Right?
3: What are you talking about?
1: Lisa, what are you talking about?
0: What are you talking about?
1: I got that one. Wait, ding. I got a ding. Hang
0: ding.
1: On.
0: Got a ding.
1: All right.
0: Okay.
1: Jump. All right.
0: All right.
1: Next one. Just wants to have some fun or something.
0: No, just
1: this
0: girls.
1: Is, Tears for Fears.
0: Yes.
1: Huh?
0: How'd you know?
1: I don't know. It just hit me.
0: This is called

0: 1985 on the album Songs from the Big Chair.
1: Yeah, baby.
0: And this song became their first number one hit and still regularly featured all the time. I've heard it in TV shows and movies.
1: I got it, Mike. Tears for Fears,
0: That's a good one.
1: I know. I'm even surprised.
0: Me too. I think you'll know the next one, though.
1: Okay.
0: Okay.

0: This is the guy that was singing on Wham.
1: It is?
0: Yes. Yes. What's this guy's name?
1: This is George Michael.
0: Yeah,
1: is
0: George
1: he from
0: Michael.
1: Wham?
0: Yes.
1: Oh
0: no, man, no, he's not.
1: I didn't know that.
0: No. Yeah. Yeah, it is. Yeah, I'm pretty sure it is.
1: I'll have
0: can
1: to
0: we look it
1: up? Yeah, I can do it right now.
0: George Michael. Yeah, he got in trouble with the police. He was the lead singer of Wham.
1: Yes. You're right. Absolutely right.
0: Am I absolutely,
1: George Michael was
0: Mike,
1: a legendary and co-founder
0: said, you're absolutely
1: of the
0: right.
1: 1980s pop duo Wham, and he died in 2016.
0: That's what I was trying to tell you.
1: 53.
0: That's what I was trying to tell you on the other song.
1: Yeah, but you didn't say it.
0: George Michael. I just couldn't remember his name.
1: Well, now we got it. Now we
2: yeah,
1: got it.
2: Yeah, baby.
1: So this released in 1987 on the album Faith, and Faith is the name of the song.
0: Good song.
1: He appears in this music video, too. He's wearing sunglasses and a leather
0: jacket.
1: Yeah,
0: handsome guy.
1: Yeah, exactly.
0: I mean, got some big trouble with the law.
1: Yeah, well, you know.
0: Very embarrassing situation for him.
1: It's a family show.
0: Yeah, we're not going to talk about it. Is that it?
1: No, there's one more.
0: Oh, okay.
1: Okay.
0: All right, this is from the song Flashdance.
1: From the movie Flashdance.
0: From the movie. This is, I gotta name the band, right?
1: That's right. I don't know if you know him.
0: I don't think I do.
1: What's the name of the song?
0: I don't know.
1: Don't know that one either. Did you see the movie?
0: Yeah.
1: Okay, did you like the movie?
0: I like the dancing in it, yes.
1: So this is called Maniac.
0: Maniac, right.
1: And it's by Michael Cimbello.
0: Oh, Michael
1: Cimbello. Released in 83 and, of course, featured in Flashdance.
0: Yeah.
1: She's
0: a maniac.
1: Yeah, and the song reached number one and earned an Academy Award nomination for Best Original Song.
0: All right.
1: Yes.
0: Well, those were fun. I missed that one. But that was fun.
1: Yeah.
0: I like naming the tune sometimes.
1: We can do it again sometime.
0: Okay, when we come back, we're going to tune in to Father Knows Best, starring Robert Young, celebrating Father's Day. Stick around.
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0: 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Leave your name and return number, and someone will call you back. Okay, we're going to listen to Father Knows Best. Everyone remembers this show on TV, like I'm sure you do, Lisa, maybe even Mike, because this was on the air a long time on television. It lasted on TV until 1960, so we were watching it in reruns.
1: Sure.
0: Yeah, Robert Young played the part of General Insurance Agent Jim Anderson, both on television and prior on radio, and the whole cast was different on radio, except for Robert Young, and on television was very popular as well. This is a fun Father's Day program. They go on a fishing outing for Father's Day. Here's Robert Young from June 15th, 1950, in part one of Father Knows Best.
2: Mother, is Maxwell House really the only coffee in the world?
7: Well, your father says so, and your father knows best.
8: Yes, it's Father Knows Best, transcribed in Hollywood, starring Robert Young as Father. 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

0: It was Oscar Wilde who said, "Children begin by loving their parents. As they grow older, they judge them. Sometimes they forgive them." There, in a very small nutshell, is the very foundation of what has become probably the least important of all American celebrations, Father's Day. Now, you may think that Father's Day is merely a time for the presentation of neckties that father won't wear, socks that father can't use, or books that father hasn't time to read. But in Springfield, in the white frame house on Maple Street, the Andersons have an entirely different conception of the day, like this.
1: Jumping creepers, why does it have to be on Sunday?
2: Betty, I think that's a very selfish attitude. After all your father has done for you.
1: But I'm gonna buy him a necktie.
3: Why can't we just polish the car or something?
4: I don't mind spending Father's Day with Daddy.
1: You keep out of this.
2: Betty?
1: Well, she doesn't have anything else to do anyway.
4: I do, too. I can do lots of things.
1: Mother, I have a date with Dick Andrews, and I'll have to break it.
3: Why can't we just polish the car or something?
4: I can go over to Patty's and play, or I can look at Jimmy Woody's television.
2: Kathy, we're going to devote the entire day to your father.
4: I know, but Betty said I didn't have any place else to go, and I do. Because I can go over to Patty's and play, or I can...
1: Mother, everybody else buys their father a necktie or socks. Why do we have to be different?
2: Because your father is one of the sweetest men in the entire world. And I certainly think...
1: Well, sure, but why do I have to break a date just for that?
2: No matter what we buy for your father, we'll have to buy with his money.
1: I'll pay for it out of my allowance.
2: Which you get from your father.
1: Mother, you just don't understand.
3: Why can't we just polish the car or something?
2: Bud, the car is less than a week old, and your father has already polished it 4 times.
3: Well, this time we can do it.
1: Janie Liggett's buying her father a necktie, and she doesn't have to break her date for Sunday.
2: Betty, we'll not discuss it any further. Call Dick and tell him you're sorry.
1: Do I have to?
4: Yes, you have to.
2: Kathy?
3: Why can't we clean up the garage or something?
2: Betty, go in and call Dick.
1: Oh, poo. Just because it's Father's Day, I have to ruin my whole life.
3: Cleaning the garage would be a good Father's Day present.
2: Bud.
3: Yes, Mom?
2: You can forget about your silly butterflies for one Sunday.
3: But I promised Joe Phillips.
2: I thought you'd broken your date with Joe.
3: I did, but if we clean the garage the first thing in the morning...
2: We're going to spend the day with your father. We're going to wait on him hand and foot, cater to his every wish. Sunday's going to be his day, and that's final. So let's not talk about it anymore.
3: Now you can't even talk.
2: For that, Bud Anderson, you dry the dishes.
3: But I didn't say anything, Mom. All I said was, you can't even talk.
2: It was the way you said it.
3: But, Mom, I didn't mean anything. All I said...
4: Daddy's coming.
2: All right, suppose we explain the whole thing to your father.
3: I'll dry the dishes.
2: And remember, not a word about Sunday. We want it to be a surprise, don't we?
3: Yeah, some surprise.
2: Bud.
3: Oh, sure, Mom, we sure do.
4: Chicken.
1: Mother, if Dick Andrews never calls me again, it'll be your fault. He borrowed a car for Sunday and everything.
2: Well, let's not worry about it, Betty. You'll get another girl.
1: Mother, how can you say that?
5: How can she say what?
4: Daddy!
3: Hi, Dad.
5: Well, how's the world's finest family tonight?
1: Hi, Father.
5: Hi. Hello, honey.
2: Hi, dear.
5: What's the matter with Camille?
2: Oh, nothing much, really. You're a little late, aren't you, dear?
4: What's in the package, Daddy?
5: Ice cream. Put it in the icebox like a good girl.
4: Oh, boy!
3: Want me to put your hat away, Dad?
5: Thank you very much.
3: It'll be a pleasure.
5: What's the matter with him?
2: Oh, we had a slight misunderstanding. Nothing serious. Were you held up at the office?
5: No, I stopped off at Haney's garage on my way home.
2: Oh?
5: There's a very annoying rattle in the rear bumper. I'm not even sure we ought to keep that car.
1: Jumping catfish.
5: I beg your pardon?
1: That old wreck of ours made so much noise you couldn't hear yourself think. But if this one makes one little squeak...
5: Betty, as long as we had to buy a new car, we might as well have them put it in...

0: wait until tomorrow. We'll have such a lot to talk about.
1: Margaret, will you please let me tell you about Hector?
0: Why, of course, dear. Go right ahead.
1: All right. Try to tell a woman anything. It's just like... What was I talking about?
0: Plainfield, dear.
1: Oh. Well...
0: You see, I was listening.
1: Yes.
0: Even if you weren't.
1: Margaret. Hector was coming back from Plainfield the other day, and he decided to take a shortcut. Well, you know how Hector is. He got lost.
0: Oh, that's too bad. Is he all right now?
1: Nothing happened to him. He just got lost. Found himself on an old dirt road way back in the hills.
0: My.
1: Margaret, you don't have to keep making those little noises. I know you're listening.
0: Go ahead, dear.
1: Well, he found a lake. Just a little bit of a thing. He says it's the greatest spot for fish he's ever seen in his life. They were actually leaping out of the water. Bass, lake trout, everything. And every one of them dying to get on a hook. Margaret, doesn't that mean anything to you?
0: Oh, yes, dear. I'm quite excited.
1: Well, anyway, we're going to run up there Sunday morning and see what we can do.
0: Sunday morning? Jim, you can't.
1: Why not? It's only about 20 miles. Heck's going to pick me up at 5, and all I'll need is a few sandwiches.
0: Jim Anderson, I've never seen it to fail. Every time we try to surprise you with anything, you have to make other arrangements.
1: My birthday's in February.
0: Sunday is Father's Day.
1: Oh, that thing.
0: Betty and Bud broke their dates just so they could spend the day with you.
1: They didn't have to do that.
0: But they did. We had the nicest day arranged for you. We were all going out for dinner. Then we're going to a picture show, one I know you'd want to see.
1: Honey, doesn't it make any difference that I'd rather go fishing? I don't care about Father's Day.
0: Well, we do. We want to show you how much we love you. And we want you to have a good time.
1: I know what you mean, Angel, but if I'd rather go fishing...
0: Jim, you're being very selfish about this whole thing.
1: Because I want to go fishing. What's selfish about going fishing?
2: I'll answer it.
0: When a whole family decides to give up its pleasure for an entire Sunday, the very least you can do...
1: is give up mine. Is that what you mean?
0: No, I have another idea. How would it be if we went with you?
1: Margaret, you wouldn't like it up there, believe me. It's not the place for women and children. It's a wild little lake in the middle of nothing. Oh, come on in, Heck. We're in the kitchen.
0: If Elizabeth and Billy wanted to go, I'll bet Hector would take them.
1: I bet he wouldn't. Nobody would. When you go fishing, you fish. No place for a family.
3: Am I busting in on anything?
0: No, of course not, Hector. Come in.
3: Hiya, Margaret. Gosh, I haven't seen you in a dog's age.
1: Heck, will you explain to Margaret that families don't go on fishing trips?
3: Why don't they?
1: What?
0: There, you see?
1: Heck, come on outside. I want to show you the new car.
3: You showed it to me this afternoon.
1: Well, I want to show it to you again.
3: What for?
1: Come on, Heck.
3: Oh, you want to... I'll see you later, Margaret.
0: Don't you dare let him change your mind, Hector.
1: I'll be right out here if you want me, honey.
0: All right, dear.
1: What the heck's the matter with you, Heck?
3: Nothing. Why?
1: You know what happens if you take a bunch of women and kids on a fishing trip. You catch nothing.
3: Yeah, I know, but look, Jim...
1: Any self-respecting fish wouldn't come within 10 miles of us. Especially if you got a peek at Kathy.
3: Jim, I'm not arguing with you. You're absolutely right, but...
1: Then why did you make a crack like that in front of Margaret?
3: Well, to tell you the truth, Jim, if I can't take Elizabeth and Billy, I can't go.
4: And that's the first portion of Father Knows Best from June 15th, 1950, starring Robert Young in a Father's Day program. It's heard on NBC, sponsored by Maxwell House Coffee. Always good, Lisa.
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6: With SRN News, I'm John Scott. President Trump speaking at Mount Rushmore last night, calling the 4th of July holiday one of the most extraordinary days of the history of the world.
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6: Festivities marking the 250th anniversary of American independence are ramping up across the United States. New York City's Times Square had a ball drop at midnight to kick off the July 4th holiday. Across much of the country, extreme heat a concern. Philadelphia canceled its Salute to Independence parade. The Great American State Fair on the National Mall in Washington shut down for a few hours in the early afternoon. 200 people were waiting in line for the Ferris wheel. This is SRN News.
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4: 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It'll lower your blood pressure, and if it doesn't, you get your money back. We're listening to Father Knows Best, starring Robert Young. And this is a Father's Day program going back to June 15th, 1950. Here's the conclusion.
1: Oh, no.
3: Yeah, they had something all arranged for Sunday. It's Father's Day. Billy broke a date. They're doing it all for me. Oh, I don't know.
1: Heck, is that lake as good as you said it was?
3: Oh, it's terrific, Jim. I've never seen fish like that. I'm telling you, in 5 minutes, I saw 20 of them jump out of the water.
1: Gee, I hate to give it up.
3: Well, let's go.
1: With Elizabeth and Billy and Margaret and...
3: Jim, it won't make any difference. These fish are so big, nothing will scare them.
1: Not even Kathy?
3: Not even Kathy.
1: Well... okay, we'll try it.
3: We better take both cars, huh?
1: We'll have to.
3: Leave around 5?
1: Okay.
3: Yeah, well, I gotta go home now. Tell Margaret I said goodbye, will you?
1: You bet. Oh, heck.
3: Yeah?
1: Happy Father's Day.
3: Yeah.

0: The sun comes up like a stab of light. Rose fingers reach into the night. The darkness fades, the night is gone. And day comes fast with the rising dawn. A woodcock calls, a soft wind sighs. And from its nest a starling flies. This is the dawn, the break of day. The time when
1: young man, will you please shut up?
0: Well, pardon me.
1: Most ridiculous thing I've ever heard in my life. Getting up in the middle of the night to chase after a bunch of stupid fish.
2: But Elizabeth...
1: We had a nice day planned for you. One we'd all have enjoyed. But no, you have to drag us up here so we can freeze to death.
2: Are you cold, Elizabeth?
1: Of course not. My teeth always chatter like this.
3: Billy, get the blanket out of the car for your mother. I said, get the blanket out of the car.
2: No, thanks. I'm quite comfortable.
3: Billy!
1: Leave the boy alone, Hector. The poor child. If he had a father with the slightest bit of consideration...
3: Elizabeth, I didn't say you had to come along. This was your idea.
1: Naturally. You haven't had an idea since the day I met you.
3: Now, look, Elizabeth.
1: When I think of the men I could have married and didn't...
3: Lucky dog.
1: Hector!
3: I'm sorry, Elizabeth. I was thinking of... I think the Andersons are coming.
1: Well, it's about time. You'd think they'd have hurried a little.
3: Well, the road's kind of rough, Elizabeth, and Jim has a new car.
1: Oh, Hector, stop making excuses for them. They're just like everyone else we know. Don't consider a soul but themselves. Especially that Margaret. Thinks her children are the most wonderful things that ever lived. And if you ask me, Margaret, darling!
4: Sorry.
3: Hi, Heck. We thought you were lost.
4: I'm awfully sorry we're so late, Elizabeth.
1: Oh, Angel, we hadn't even noticed it.
4: We had to stop on account of Kathy. Her hat blew out of the car, and we had an awful time finding it.
5: Hi, Billy.
1: Billy, wake up, dear. Betty is here.
2: She is? Oh, hi, Betty.
5: Hi.
6: Say, this is quite a spot, Heck.
7: Yes, sir. It's all right.
3: Jim? I saw a bass, so help me, it was that long.
7: You're kidding.
3: No, I'm not, Jim. Well, maybe that long. Hey, there. Did you see that one, Jim? Hmm? What'd I tell you, huh?
7: Where?
3: Right there, near the dock.
7: I don't see anything.
3: Jim, you weren't looking in the right place.
7: Well, what's the difference? The place I want to see him is on the end of my line. Got all your stuff, Heck?
3: You ain't just a woofing. The greatest assortment of fish persuaders in the world. And it's all on the dock waiting for Papa.
1: Hector, where are you going?
3: Fishing, why?
1: You'll do no such thing. There's a little thing like breakfast that comes first.
3: Breakfast? Oh, honey,
7: we haven't any time for breakfast, Elizabeth. It's practically 6:30.
4: Jim, Elizabeth's right.
1: My lands have got all that food to take out of the car.
3: I'll get it, Elizabeth.
1: I'll get it myself. You just build a fire.
7: Honey, if we build you a nice big fire, then is it all right if we go fishing?
4: After you've had your breakfast.
7: Wait a minute. How about the kids? Why can't they build a fire?
3: Hey, where'd they go anyway?
7: Kathy?
5: You want me, Daddy?
7: Where's Bud?
5: He's under a bush.
7: What?
4: Jim, do you have to shout so loud?
7: How else can I shout? Kathy, what's he doing under a bush?
5: He's sleeping.
7: Well, wake him up.
5: Why?
7: Because it's time for breakfast.
8: Breakfast? You want me for breakfast, Dad?
7: I figured that'd get him.
3: Hey, what happened to Billy?
7: Betty?
5: Yes, Father?
7: Where's Billy?
9: You want me, Mr. Anderson?
3: What are you doing over there?
9: Just watching the lake.
7: Well, let Betty watch it for a while.
9: Alone?
7: There's nothing to worry about. Nobody ever steals a lake until after breakfast.
10: Hiya, Dad. What's cooking?
7: Nothing yet. Get some wood.
10: You said it was time for breakfast.
7: Bud, we've got to build a fire. Get some wood.
10: Where?
7: You know, Heck, at this point, our ancestors are probably spinning in their graves. Where?
10: Well, gosh, what do I know about getting wood?
4: Jim, you're only confusing the boy.
3: Bud, you see that tree? You see all those trees? That's wood.
10: What am I supposed to do? Bite them down?
4: Bud.
10: Oh, holy cow, Mom.
7: Bud, go into the woods, pick up dead branches, twigs, anything that'll burn, and bring them back here. There's nothing complicated about that, is there?
10: I guess not.
7: And stop scratching.
10: But I itch.
7: I said stop scratching and get going.
10: I told them we ought to polish the car. Now I gotta make like a beaver.
2: You want me to go someplace, Mr. Anderson?
7: Well...
3: Leads with his chin every time, doesn't he?
7: Billy, we have a slight problem.
2: Oh?
7: We are faced with the task of providing heat without fuel.
2: Well, you don't say. You know, we had the same thing once in a physics exam, and it's a cinch. Friction. That's how you do it. Now, you take two bodies...
3: Billy, shut up and get some wood.
2: What?
3: I said, get some wood.
2: Oh, okay. But I thought Mr. Anderson said...
3: Wood!
1: Hector, stop raising your voice.
3: Wood.
2: Fine, nobody has to get excited about it. I'll get all the wood you want.
4: Jim.
7: Margaret, as soon as the boys get back with the wood...
4: Are those your things Kathy's playing with?
7: Where?
4: On the edge of the dock.
3: Holy smoke, my tackle!
7: Of all the rattled brains.
4: Jim, don't frighten her.
3: Kathy!
4: Oh, Jim!
7: Kathy, grab the dock. We'll be right there.
1: Hector.
3: Take it easy, Kathy.
10: What's going on?
1: Hector, do something.
7: We're coming, Kathy. We'll have you out in 2 seconds.
5: Daddy!
7: Now, Kathy. Kathy. Kathy, give me your hand. Come on, honey. Hold your hand up. That's a good girl.
3: You got her, Jim?
7: That's my girl. Now we're all right.
4: Oh, Kathy.
5: Daddy, I fell in.
7: I know, honey, but you're all right now. You're all right.
1: Hector, get the blanket out of the car. The poor child's wringing wet.
10: I'll get it, Mrs. Smith.
4: Oh, go ahead, Bud. Hurry.
10: Okay.
5: Is she okay, Mother?
4: Yes, dear, she's fine.
5: Daddy scared me, and that's why I fell in.
3: Jim, look at my stuff. It's gone.
7: Jumping Jehoshaphat.
5: I was trying to catch a fish, and you scared me.
4: It's all right, baby.
1: Margaret, take that child up to the car immediately. She's got to get out of those wet clothes.
4: Oh, thank you, Elizabeth. I can't even think straight. Of course, her father is much more concerned about that smelly old fishing tackle.
1: Men. I don't know why they ever invented them anyway.
7: Gosh, I'm awfully sorry, Heck.
3: My whole kit down at the bottom of the lake. Look at it.
7: You mean you can see it? Where?
3: Ah, down there. Must be 30 feet. Hey, where are you going?
7: I've got an idea, Heck. Don't go away.
3: Father's Day. Isn't bad enough having children, you have to have Father's Day.
7: Can you still see it, Heck?
3: Yeah, practically smiling at me.
7: Well, don't worry about it. We'll get it out all right.
3: What are you going to do?
7: What would you say was the right bait for your fishing tackle?
3: For my... Oh, you mean...
7: First, we'll fish for tackle, then we'll fish for fish.
3: Yeah, that's a good idea. You think you can do it?
7: Of course we can. Let's see now. That's about the biggest hook I have.
3: You got any sinkers?
7: Of course I have sinkers. Stop worrying, Heck. I'll get down there all right.
3: Is that the heaviest line you got?
7: Well, I didn't expect to catch any whales today.
3: I know, Jim, but that stuff weighs a ton.
7: Heck, I give you my personal guarantee. If I hook it, I'll land it. Now, let me have a little room, will you?
3: Allow for a little drift into the shore, Jim.
7: I'll put it right on the button. Okay, low bridge. Nice casting, huh?
3: What'd you have to put away out there for?
7: So I can drag it across. Now, leave me alone, Heck. I know what I'm doing.
3: Well, morning, man. Having any luck?
7: Sure, all bad. Can you see it, Heck?
3: I think you're too far to the left.
7: Well, maybe I can pull it over.
3: Doing a little bottom fishing, eh?
11: Look, fella, we're busy right now. We got troubles. Come back some other time, huh?
3: Okay.
7: Just a minute.
11: Come on, Jim. We haven't got all day.
7: Take it easy, Heck. He might be a game warden or something. You wouldn't happen to be a game warden or anything, would you?
3: Me? Oh, no. I'm not a game warden.
7: Because if you are, we've got our licenses and permits and things like that.
3: Well, we don't worry about those things up here.
7: Oh. This wouldn't be a private lake, would it?
3: Oh, no, no, no. Not a private lake at all.
7: You know, for a minute you had me worried.
3: No, it's nothing like that. This is a government fish hatchery.
7: Oh, no.
12: Poor father. If it isn't one thing, it's another. That long trip all for nothing. Just goes to show it always pays to look before you leap. On that score, when it comes to buying a pound of coffee, it always pays to look for flavor. Yes, you want to be sure you get the most in flavor for every penny you spend. And that's just what you do get in every pound of our Maxwell House coffee. An extra measure of flavor. That wonderful, good to the last drop flavor no coffee but Maxwell House gives you. We're proud as can be of that famous flavor. It's the big reason why more people buy and enjoy our Maxwell House than any other brand. And today, as always, you can count on it every cup you pour. Because we'll never compromise on the quality of one single pound. That's why now, more than ever, your coffee buy is Maxwell House. Every pound, every cup, you can be sure it's always good to the last drop.
0: Once again, it's breakfast time in the white frame house on Maple Street. But it's a lonely sort of breakfast with none of the children at the table. Just Margaret and Jim, two lonely parents, discussing the disastrous effects of Father's Day, like this.
4: There's no sense being upset about it, Jim. Dr. Simmons said it was nothing serious.
7: I know, but you'd certainly think Betty'd have enough sense to recognize goldenrod after all these years.
4: She didn't see it, Jim, and she still says it wasn't goldenrod.
7: Well, it was something. She's puffed up like a frog.
4: Well, Bud's the one I'm worried about. He says it itches terribly.
7: There's a giant brain for you. Goes to sleep in a patch of poison ivy. Wallows in the stuff. How's Kathy?
4: Oh, she'll be all right in a few days. It's just a little cold. Jim, I don't understand. How can you laugh at a time like this?
7: I don't know, Margaret. The whole thing is hysterical. It was quite a fishing trip.
4: Wasn't it?
7: Hay fever, poison ivy, a cold. This family caught everything except fish.

0: 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Bob, I have a duty to perform right now, which gives me a great deal of pleasure. We were all quite thrilled when the National Father's Day Committee named you Screen Father of the Year. Well, this is the committee's medal, and they've asked me to present it to you with their blessings and warmest wishes.
1: Thank you very much, Bill. Ladies and gentlemen, naturally, I'm very proud of this honor, but not for myself alone. As the father of four girls, I've spent a lot of time and gnawed a lot of nails in the waiting rooms of various hospitals in Southern California. Now, to prospective fathers who are wearing themselves to a frazzle, pacing endlessly up and down in hospital corridors all over the country, I have a most reassuring message. Fellas, you see, they do give medals to fathers. Thanks again, Bill, and good night.
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1: That's Father Knows Best, starring Robert Young, from June 15, 1950, a Father's Day program where the entire family are planning a fishing outing. 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
2: All right, well, we are going back to 2007.
1: You need a new girlfriend.
2: Yep. You need a new girlfriend. This is Girlfriend by?
1: It's a girl band, like the Bangles or something.
2: No, you like her.
1: Who is she?
2: This is Avril Lavigne.
1: Oh, yeah. She's cutie patootie.
2: Became her first number one hit in the U.S. in 2007. This is called Girlfriend.
1: Girlfriend.
2: Girlfriend.
1: You need a new girlfriend.
2: I say that to you all the time. No, I'm kidding.
1: It's a fun song, right?
2: It is. It's very 80s kind of bebop.
1: Avril Lavigne.
2: Avril. A-V-R-I-L.
1: Hey, Avril.
2: Avril.
1: 818-555-1212.
2: What's 818 business?
1: I don't know.
2: Okay.
1: All right, more of Hollywood 360 after this.
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1: Eliseno, Burt Lancaster was a big movie star, and we have him in his very first radio performance on our next hour, starring in Suspense from 1948. 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Lisa will present, did this really happen in pop culture? 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
11: News this hour from Town Hall. I'm Ron Taylor. President Trump speaking at Mount Rushmore last night, the president calling the 4th of July holiday one of the most extraordinary days in the history of the world.
12: Tomorrow we mark 250 years of glorious independence and 250 years of majestic American freedom. Nothing like it.
11: All sorts of patriotic events are scheduled for the 4th of July on the National Mall.
13: The epic July 4th Salute to America celebration will include thousands of fireworks and military flyovers. The president scheduled to speak Saturday night as the nation's capital hosts thousands of tourists from across the country and the world. In the afternoon, folks will be treated to one of NASA's supersonic F-5 light fighter jets flying in the sky. Also on the schedule, the Blue Angels, the Thunderbirds, F-35 stealth fighters, U.S. Coast Guard helicopters, and a B-1 stealth bomber. Trump's new Air Force One also scheduled to make a pass over the crowd. Laura Winters reporting.
11: The top Republican in Congress says Americans need to be concerned about a radical ideology that Democrats seem to be embracing. On the Salem News program this week on Capitol Hill with Tony Perkins, House Speaker Mike Johnson says the country is facing an unprecedented threat.
14: And what we've seen in recent months is many Mamdanis have popped up all around the country running for Congress. For a while, Tony, everybody just kind of waved that off and said, oh, that was a New York City anomaly. No, sir. It's everywhere. And we've got to confront it. We've got to take it very seriously. And we have to vanquish that, because the ideas and proposals that these candidates would bring to Congress is frightening stuff.
11: He urges Republicans to defend America and capitalism and to turn out in big numbers during the midterms this November. Speaker Johnson's full interview will be heard when This Week on Capitol Hill is broadcast later today at 10 a.m. Eastern Time on the Salem News Channel. News and analysis at townhall.com.
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11: A settlement is reached in an egg price-fixing case.
16: The U.S. Justice Department has reached a settlement with three egg producers who were accused of colluding for some 23 years to raise prices. That includes last year when eggs reached a record high of $6.23 per dozen. In the agreement, Calmaine Foods, Versova, and Hickman's Egg Ranch will pay $3.3 million to be distributed to states, donate 53 million eggs to food banks and nonprofits, adopt antitrust compliance programs, and not communicate with competitors on prices and bidding strategies. None of the companies admit to manipulating the market. I'm Donna Warder.
11: A California farmer has been giving away free nectarines this week amid a legal dispute with a food market and distributing company claiming exclusive rights over the variety of white nectarine he grows. says Omura has been able to sell his nectarine crop for the second year in a row due to the lawsuit. More news and analysis at townhall.com. The rush is on across Venezuela's north coast to identify loved ones before it's too late.
4: At least nearly 2,300 people died in the deadly earthquakes last week. The country is overwhelmed with bodies that officials are struggling to collect, identify, and preserve. Many fear mass graves are coming as they search for the bodies of loved ones who died in the earthquakes. Those tremors struck the South American nation on June 24th.
11: Correspondent Andrew Stewart. Interpol has identified a 39-year-old Ukrainian woman as the main suspect in a Monaco bombing that reportedly targeted a Ukrainian tycoon linked to Russia. Anastasia Bereskova remains at large with a red notice issued to her arrest. The bombing Monday injured three people, including a woman and a child. Media reports suggesting Ukrainian construction tycoon Vadim Yamelov was among the wounded. More on these stories at townhall.com. I'm Ron Taylor.
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22: 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Did you know that New Orleans used to be called the crown jewel of the South? Well, did you also know that hiding within plain earshot of this commercial is the crown jewel of Southern talk radio? And who might that be? Yeah, you guessed it, it's me. And just what are the jewels in my talk radio crown? Well, let's start with priorities. I'm your family, city, state first guy. And in that order, you want more? Of course you do. 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
27: Then you won't be angry.
26: I will not be angry.
27: Abby someone.
26: Abby someone. Abby who?
27: Abby Normal.
28: What do you do, Carl?
29: Carl is a inventor slash entrepreneur.
30: Yeah, I'm still looking for that home run, you know? I mean, when I saw the iPod first time, I was like, man, I could have kicked myself.
29: That was so hard on him.
31: What's your name?
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34: Roger, ready to move out.
35: Hello, everyone. I'm Carl Amari, and this is Hollywood 360, the radio show that presents all things entertainment, including trivia contests and games, movie reviews, celebrity interviews, showbiz news, and classic radio shows. My co-host is the illustrious Lisa Wolf. In this hour, Burt Lancaster stars in a thrilling episode of Suspense from 1948. But it's time now for Fact or Fiction. Lisa will present, did this really happen in pop culture? I must guess if it did or not while you play along at home. Right, Lisa?
36: That's right, Carl. I have 12 pop culture statements.
35: Okay.
36: If you get them all correct, now you've
35: pizza?
36: Got 50-50, you got a pizza, and so does Mike.
35: Oh, wow.
36: So work hard, Carl, and actually
35: Mike, help
36: think,
35: me out here.
36: Right, exactly. Mike's got the answers. He can just nod,
35: just
36: yes,
35: nod
36: or no.
35: Yes or no.
36: Exactly.
35: Yeah.
36: So see how you can do.
35: All right.
36: Here's your chance.
35: Mm-hmm.
36: Anything you want.
35: Okay.
36: Big, small, deep dish, spinach, you name it.
35: Uh-huh.
36: Here we go.
35: Okay.
36: Titanic was on VHS as a two-tape set in 1998.
35: Real.
36: That is a fact. The movie was so long.
35: Yeah, yeah. I put it on two VHS tapes.
36: Two separate tapes.
35: Yeah, because it was like almost 3 hours or 3 hours.
36: Right, they were like
35: you
36: 2 hours.
35: You couldn't fit
36: tapes.
35: That on a tape.
36: I know, not early on.
35: Yeah.
36: Madonna released an album packaged with a coffee table photo book.
35: Real.
36: That is a fact.
35: I remember
36: 1992
35: that.
36: Album
35: when
36: Erotica.
35: When I was dating Madonna back then.
36: Right.
35: She told me about it, so.
36: The controversial yeah. sex photo
35: yeah.
36: book.
35: Yeah.
36: Did you help her put that together?
35: I sure did.
36: Did you take the photos
35: her.
36: Yourself?
35: I did a lot of help for her.
36: I bet you did. You got her all set up for mm-hmm. the photos.
35: Yeah.
36: That's
35: we
36: great.
35: Don't talk anymore, though. We had a, bad breakup. But
36: really?
35: Yeah.
36: Was, you usually do.
35: Yeah.
36: Nothing ends well.
35: No. It's usually a pretty, like,
36: here's
35: usually
36: Carl.
35: They never
36: get out.
35: They usually never call me again, and I never call them again.
36: Yeah. I mean, that's typical.
35: It's just the way it is with
36: yeah,
35: me.
36: Yeah. Sometimes you just
35: you
36: have
35: know,
36: to go
35: I
36: your
35: just,
36: separate ways.
35: You know, here's the thing. I got to be me.
36: That's right. You,
35: you know,
36: do.
35: You know,
36: for better or worse, you got to be you.
35: You got to be me.
36: There's a song.
35: I got to be me.
36: Friends, the TV show,
35: yeah.
36: was originally supposed to take place in Chicago.
35: No.
36: Fiction is correct.
35: Ooh, it's Mike.
36: Always developed around
35: got
36: New
35: it
36: York
35: right.
36: City. Oh, I'm not worried. The Lion King was nearly called King of the Jungle.
35: King of the Jungle. Real.
36: That is a fact.
35: Yeah.
36: Yep, that is true.
35: Mike,
36: Lady,
35: I'm on a roll here.
36: Yeah, you're not done. Lady Gaga arrived mm-hmm. at an award show inside a giant spaceship.
35: Inside a giant spaceship. She did something like that, but I'll say ridiculous. Not real.
36: You are correct.
35: Uh-huh.
36: It was a giant egg.
35: Yeah, it was an egg.
36: I just made it up while we were talking.
35: Yeah.
36: It was an egg.
35: Yeah.
36: Like
35: giant
36: a vessel
35: egg.
36: Designed to look yeah. like an egg.
35: Remember when they had pantyhose and eggs? It'd be a,
36: yes.
35: giant, a plastic
36: I think
35: egg.
36: They
35: You'd
36: still
35: open
36: have
35: it up.
36: Them. The leg legs.
35: No, they
36: L-E-G-G-S.
35: Don't. I don't think they still do it. But
36: I, don't know. I
35: used
36: think
35: to, my
36: so.
35: Sisters used to get them, and I was a kid.
36: You go to Walgreens and get
35: and
36: little,
35: I'd be like,
36: little eggs
35: oh, can
36: with
35: I have
36: legs
35: the egg? I want to, you know,
36: I remember
35: do stuff with the egg.
36: I remember
35: know,
36: the
35: put
36: egg.
35: Sand
36: I'll have to
35: look in
36: that
35: it,
36: up.
35: Stuff like
36: sand.
35: That.
36: Back to the Future
35: uh-huh.
36: originally used a refrigerator instead of a DeLorean time machine.
35: Not real. No.
36: That is a fact.
35: No.
36: Early script drafts featured a refrigerator-based time machine before the famous car was chosen.
35: Okay.
36: Darn, you uh-huh. lost that one. All right. Moving on.
35: Yeah.
36: Pressure's off.
35: Mm-hmm.
36: Seinfeld almost had a laugh track added after its first season.
35: Real.
36: No.
35: No?
36: Nope. No. This, the show
35: now
36: is filmed before
35: wrong.
36: A live audience. Right
35: it
36: now it doesn't,
35: doesn't
36: matter.
35: Doesn't matter now, Mike.
36: Prince changed his name to a love symbol in
35: yes,
36: the 1990s.
35: Real. Yes,
36: yeah.
35: Yes, real.
36: Yeah. Home Alone used a real tarantula during the famous Scream scene.
35: Real.
36: Yeah, that is a fact. Daniel Stern had a live tarantula placed on
35: yep.
36: his face while
35: yeah,
36: filming.
35: I remember that.
36: Crazy.
35: Yeah.
36: Michael Jackson tried to buy Marvel so he could play Spider-Man
35: Real.
36: In the movies.
35: Absolutely
36: that is a
35: true.
36: Fact.
35: I remember that.
36: I do too.
35: Mm-hmm.
36: The Simpsons predicted smartwatches before they existed.
35: Real.
36: That is a fact. A 1995 mm-hmm. episode featured mm-hmm. this watch-like communication
35: like
36: device.
35: Dick Tracy used to do it too.
36: Yeah.
35: On the,
36: same
35: on
36: thing.
35: The, on, in the comic strip.
36: I,
35: we're talking
36: I remember.
35: About in the 30s.
36: I remember.
35: Yeah.
36: Here's the last one.
35: Mm-hmm.
36: MTV aired music videos 24 hours a day when the channel launched in 1981.
35: Absolutely.
36: That's true.
35: Yeah. I only missed two, Mike.
36: No.
35: Yes, I only missed two.
36: Two?
35: Yes, I
36: oh,
35: missed
36: I
35: two.
36: Guess that was
35: I think
36: enough.
35: I missed two in a row.
36: Yeah.
35: Actually.
36: All right. Well,
35: got the rest of them right.
36: Darn
35: Can
36: it.
35: I get three quarters of a pizza?
36: Darn it.
35: Yeah.
36: Darn,
35: no.
36: darn.
35: No.
36: Unfortunately,
35: no.
36: that doesn't work that way.
35: All right. Well, huge movie star Burt Lancaster stars in his first radio appearance, and it was on Suspense. We have that for you next. Stick around.
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35: 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All right, Lisa, it's time for the greatest mystery series of all time, Suspense. And Suspense was on the air from 1942 all the way to 1962, and it had the greatest writers, producers, directors, and the greatest stars from Hollywood, including Burt Lancaster, who was on this show. It's called The Big Shot, and it's from September 9th, 1948. Here's part one of Suspense.
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0: 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A tale well calculated to keep you in suspense.
1: You gotta be tough to be a big shot. Especially when you're cursed with yellow curly hair and a pretty baby face. I learned about that early, when I was a kid, and the other kids started razzing. I learned that if you bounced a brick off somebody's head, the razzing stopped, and you were somebody. It was a very profitable lesson, which paid off as I grew up, and I found it pays dividends whether you're on East 10th Street or down in Mexico.
2: Morton! Charlie Morton!
1: Yeah?
2: Well, welcome to Mexico.
1: Well, thanks. You're Quinn, I suppose.
2: Right. Glad to meet you.
1: Same here.
2: Well, it's lucky you were the only American on the bus, or I'd never have recognized you.
1: No?
2: No. Collins wrote he was sending a young fellow out just from engineering school, but I didn't expect him.
1: Listen, Quinn, never mind my looks. You asked for a mining engineer and you got one. Any complaints?
2: Why, of course.
1: Well, if there are, you can pay me off my guarantee and I'll get back on that bus.
2: Now, wait a minute, Morton. I didn't mean to offend you. I got no complaints as long as you can do the job.
1: I can do the job.
2: Yes, I guess maybe you can.
1: Now, how about a drink?
2: Sure, right over here at the corner. In Mexico, there's always a bottle of tequila not too far away. That's one thing makes it attractive.
1: Must be the only thing, then.
2: Oh, I don't know. Some of us like it down here.
1: Huh. Is that so?
2: Why'd you come, then?
1: Well, that's easy. They told me there was money in it.
2: Yeah. Yeah, there is. In here.
3: Bienvenidos, señores. ¿Qué quieren ustedes?
2: Dos tequilas, por favor.
3: Dos tequilas, sí.
2: I hope you like tequila, Morton. It's about all they have around here.
1: It'll do. Are all the bartenders like that?
2: No, that's Lolita.

0: father owns the place.
1: Sure to be plenty good for business.
0: I guess so. Say, your stuff is all right. Last box of equipment came in last night, so you can start setting up the mill as soon as we get back.
1: Don't worry, I'll get it up.
0: I'm not worried, but time is important.
2: Dos seguidas, señores.
0: Si, gracias, Lolita.
1: Yeah, thanks, beautiful.
2: Beautiful?
1: Si, baby, that's you. From top to bottom.
2: Is okay, señor?
1: Is plenty okay, baby. Plenty.
2: Gracias, señor.
1: Well,
2: gracias.
1: Maybe I'm going to like Mexico after all.
0: Look, Martin, I don't know how much Collins told you about the setup.
1: Not much. Said there was a chance for some money and plus a little excitement.
0: He didn't tell you there might be more than excitement. Jail, maybe, or worse.
1: He mentioned it.
0: Oh. Okay, then. You understand that we've got a ticklish proposition on our hands. We've got to be careful, especially with these people. If they knew what we were planning.
1: Okay, what are we planning?
0: We struck a rich vein of gold quartz in the remote mountains about 20 miles from here. I've got my crew mining as fast as we can before anybody around here finds out about it.
1: So?
0: The tough part comes in getting it out of the country. There's a wave of Mexico for Mexicans right now, and if we haul the ore out to the regular stamping mill in town, the government will confiscate most of the gold.
1: I see. So you bring me in to set up a small stamping mill at the mine and mill the ore there, huh?
0: Right. We figure that in the next month we can sluice out maybe $500,000 worth of free gold. Then get out quick before anybody gets wise.
1: $500,000?
0: Yes, but we'll still have to smuggle it out of the country. It's going to be a tough job.
1: Kid stuff.
0: Yeah? It's not just the law we've got to worry about.
1: Well, what else, Lolita?
0: Sure. These people would inform on us if they found out. But they wouldn't tell the government. They'd tell some bandit gang around in the hills somewhere.
1: Bandits. I suppose they got a Robin Hood down here, too.
0: Okay, Morton, maybe you'll learn.
1: Well, I thought $500,000 would tempt anybody.
0: And a 20th of that is your share. Maybe 25,000. That's not hay.
2: Señores.
0: Careful, Morton.
2: Señores. ¿Quieren ustedes otra bebida?
0: No, gracias. ¿Cuánto?
2: Un peso. Gracias, señores.
1: Hello, Lita.
2: Sí, señor.
1: You understand, comprende English?
2: Sí, señor. I speak English muy good.
0: Oh, so I see.
1: Never mind, baby. A little is enough. Your old man never give you any time off?
2: ¿Qué, señor? No comprendo.
1: Well, let's put it another way. Are you doing anything Saturday night?
0: Wait a minute, Morton. Better not make any dates.
1: Well, why not? A guy can't work all the time, especially with stuff like this around. You don't expect me to stay up there...
0: Quiet, you fool.
1: Okay. Never mind, beautiful. See you later. Comprende?
2: Sí, señor. See you later.
1: Yeah, you get the idea.
2: Hasta luego.
0: Look, Morton, I warned you. Be careful.
1: I'm a big boy. I can take care of myself and her.
0: Just remember, there's $500,000 involved.
1: Yeah, $500,000.
0: Maybe, altogether, for the company. $25,000 for you.
1: $500,000.
0: Listen, Morton.
1: And $25,000 for me.
0: That's not enough for you?
1: It'll do for a start.
0: You think you're a pretty big shot, don't you, Morton?
1: And you don't like it, is that it?
0: I don't like you.
1: That bus is still out there. And you could get another engineer down here in maybe 6 weeks.
0: Something tells me I ought to take you up on that, but I don't have to like you. As long as you do your job and stay out of trouble.
1: Okay, then let's leave it at that. Whatever happens, it won't be me who'll have any regrets. The setup was just like Quinn said. Except that the ore was even richer than I'd expected. There was a pile of it already mined, and I put the men to work right away assembling the stamping mill. You know, hard rock miners are funny. They hate being bossed by an engineer who's learned all his mining out of books. And they didn't like it either that I was getting a bigger share of the net than they were. And of course, to add that, my looks, the yellow hair, and the baby face. I knew that sooner or later I'd have to show them that they couldn't draw any wrong conclusions from my face. Well, it didn't take long for the showdown to come.
3: Come on, Hank. Let's knock off. Chow's ready.
2: Okay.
1: Wait a minute, Logan.
3: Yeah?
1: That sluice is not tight. You better get down there and tighten up those bolts.
3: It can wait till tomorrow. Chow's ready.
1: I said get down there and tighten up those bolts.
3: Who's going to make me? A dude engineer?
1: I ask.
3: Why, you measly little...
0: Morton, you knocked him over the cliff. He went down in the gully.
1: I saw him.
0: Hurry up. Get down there, man. He's probably hurt bad. Must have fallen 30 feet. Morton, where are you going?

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1: Oh, my. 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
0: And now Autolite brings back to our Hollywood soundstage Mr. Burt Lancaster as Charles Morton in The Big Shot, a tale well calculated to keep you in suspense.

0: You gotta be tough. It's a tough world, and you gotta be tougher than the next guy. I was tougher than Joe Logan, that's all. I beat him in a fair fight. If he slipped and fell over that cliff, well, it's just too bad. While they buried him, I ate my supper. After that, I had no more trouble with the men. The first Saturday that everything was running smoothly, I went up to Quinn's tent. Quinn!
1: Yeah? Oh, come in, Morton. We're just looking over the take so far. What's your guess?
0: Maybe 100,000?
1: Yes, maybe. We'll pull at least 250.
0: We'll get that half a million, don't you worry.
1: If nobody bothers us.
0: Don't be so jumpy. Nobody's going to bother us.
1: I hope not. Say, Morton, I got to admit you've done a whale of a job so far.
0: Forget it.
1: Don't worry, Morton. I don't like you any better. But I can appreciate it when a man knows his job and does it well.
0: Okay. Look, I'm going into town. You want any supplies?
1: I'm sending Andy in for him.
0: Well, there's no use of the two of us going.
1: Morton, I'm the boss here.
0: Are you?
1: Yes.
0: You told me as long as I did the job, that was all you cared about.
1: That's right.
0: Okay, I've done the job. It'll take the crew 2 days to catch up. I'm going to town.
1: I'll tell Andy you'll get the supplies.
2: And that's the first portion of Suspense with Burt Lancaster in The Big Shot from September 9th, 1948. We'll get back to it and more of Hollywood 360 after this.
3: With SRN News, I'm Ron Taylor. It is now July 4th and America is 250 years old. President Trump, speaking at Mount Rushmore last night, commented on the strength of the United States.
4: At 250 years, America is the oldest republic on earth. We are the freest people on earth. We have the most righteous and enduring constitution on earth. 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
3: Festivities marking the 250th anniversary of American independence are ramping up across the country. New York City's Times Square had a ball drop at midnight to kick off the 4th of July. Across much of the country, extreme heat, however, is a concern this holiday. Philadelphia canceled its Salute to Independence parade. The Great American State Fair on the National Mall shut down a few hours in the early afternoon Friday as more than 200 people were waiting for the Ferris wheel in line. This is SRN News.
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2: Lisa, here is something very serious I want to talk to you and about and to our audience also. Everyone listening, half of the people listening to our show, and we have millions of people listening, half of them have high blood pressure, and some of them don't even know it. That's what's very, very serious. And high blood pressure, really, you don't feel it. It doesn't feel urgent because there's really no there's no symptoms. You just have to check your blood pressure kind of regularly once you're past, I'd say, 50, and check it out. And if it is high, well, you know, you might need to be on blood pressure medicine. But I'll tell you what, I have a product for you folks that works. It's been working for me. It works for millions of people. It's called 120 Life. You take it every day. 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You mix it in. It tastes delicious. I do it every day. It's lowered my blood pressure. And even my doctor noticed, because when I had my checkup, he was like, wow, your blood pressure's looking pretty darn good. And I told him about 120 Life. And he was like, I've heard of it. I have other patients on it, and it seems to be working. And they have a risk-free experiment, Lisa. For 2 weeks, you just take 120 Life, you mix it with water or juice, take it for 2 weeks every day, and if it does not lower your blood pressure, they will return all of your money. And it's they have a special code. 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
2: 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And don't forget, you always have that money back if it doesn't work. All right, 120 Life, we love them. They're our new sponsor, and I use it. It works for me, and it will work for you too, I'm certain. Okay, we're listening to Suspense with The Big Shot, starring Burt Lancaster. Also in this cast, Kathy Lewis and Gerald Moore. Here's the conclusion to Suspense.
17: Aquí, querido. More tequila?
18: Si, si, baby. Come here.
17: Oh, Señor Charm.
18: Love me, baby?
17: Oh, pero si, querido. I have never met one like you.
18: Yeah, that goes double, baby. You're sensational. You'd knock them dead in the States. I'd like to take you back there. I'd like to dress you up in fancy clothes with diamonds in your hair.
17: Diamonds? Oh, senor, you must be very rich.
18: Not yet. But give me time.
17: It's very interesting. Tell me more, querido.
18: Later, baby, later. Right now, let's blow this joint.
17: But, Senor Charlie, is it not you must go back to wherever you go?
18: Ah, they can do without me for a while. I like it here better. Okay?
17: Okay, senor.
19: Vaya, vaya, andale!
18: Well, what was that? What did the kid say?
17: It's nothing, Senor Charlie. It's a game they play.
18: Well, what'd he say?
17: He say, Beware El Chico.
18: Oh, who's El Chico?
17: It's no worry, senor. You must not mind.
18: Sounds like a Mexican goblin or something.
17: El Chico is, they say, a bandido. He not like Americanos. He rob, kill them. They see me with Americano, they say, beware El Chico. It's a game.
18: I get it. He's the Mexican equivalent of Superman, eh? An imaginary Robin Hood in a sombrero.
17: No comprendo, senor.
18: Never mind, baby. Forget the fairy tales. That kid ought to be home in bed anyway instead of running around a saloon.
17: He's my little brother.
18: Oh, I get it now. This is the family game to scare off the Americanos, eh?
17: No, senor.
18: Well, I don't scare easily, baby. I don't scare at all.
17: Ah, bueno.
18: No, sorry, I... Say.
17: ¿Qué? What is the matter, Senor Charlie?
18: Nothing, baby, nothing. I just had a great idea, that's all. Thank your little brother for me, baby. He's just given me a great idea. Yeah, a great idea. For a long time I've been thinking, why just 25,000? Why not the whole half a million? There's something wonderful about those little bags of free gold, you know? They're so negotiable. You don't have to exchange them for anything else before you can get the cash. With a half a million and Lolita, life could be beautiful. And now the plan was shaping up in my mind. I started putting it into effect as soon as I got back to the camp. Quinn was waiting there for me as I rode up, and I could see he was boiling.
19: Where in thunder have you been? You were due back 2 days ago.
18: I got drunk. I didn't feel like hitting the trail this morning.
19: Oh, just like that. Take it or leave it.
18: Well, that's it.
1: I don't blame a man for getting drunk once. But I'll send somebody else in for supplies next week.
18: I'm going in. I got a date next Saturday night.
1: Listen, Morton, I told you...
18: You want to fire me now? Huh? You got anybody else that can keep the mill going?
1: I haven't, and you know it.
18: All right, then. Let's get to work.
1: Morton.
18: Maybe we better speed up a little, too.
1: Why?
18: Well, they're talking in town about this El Chico.
1: El Chico?
18: Yeah, a bandit who thinks he's going to run all the Americanos out of Mexico. He's making war on the Americans. Been raising Cain up north.
1: Up north?
18: Yeah. The talk in town was that he's heading down this way.
1: I was afraid of something like that. You better tell me about it, Morton. Tell me all about it.
18: It was a cinch. From the very first, he swallowed it all. By the next Saturday, he was begging me to go back to town. Keep my ears open. Find out all I could. Of course, I heard plenty. Then Quinn was hurrying the men, trying to figure out a way we could get out. But the way I told him, El Chico had complete control of the province of the north and blocked our way back to the States. The only other way was across the mountains to the west, and they were impassable without native guides. Now, he knew that, but I reminded him. And then the next time I went into town, I brought back the map, a greasy, crumpled, dog-eared pencil map, scrawled on butcher paper. It was a masterpiece. It should have been. It took me a whole night to draw it. And it showed an old wagon road going out over the mountains to the coast. I told Quinn I bought it from an old Mexican. It was the prelude for my trump card.
1: Okay. Map looks genuine, all right. And if it is, that road can't be more than 10 miles due west of here.
18: Well, I figure less than that. Straight over there in that low pass.
1: My golly, I think you're right.
18: Sure. All we gotta do is to get across this one canyon right here.
1: And how do you figure we do that? With wings? It's 300 feet deep and 100 wide.
18: No, it's easy.
1: Yeah? That tequila you've been swilling in town's got you goofy.
18: Why not throw a bridge across?
1: I love the way you say that. Like, why not have another flapjack for breakfast?
18: Look, I'm an engineer, remember? I'll put a bridge across there in 3 days.
1: Morton, you do that and I'll take back everything I ever said about you.
18: The next morning, I tied a 200-foot length of rope around my waist, took a pulley with me, and started down to the bottom. It took me all day to make it up to the other side. I tied the pulley to a jack pine and pulled the rope through tight and tied it off. And then I came back hand over hand. After that, it was simple to finish the slickest suspension bridge you ever laid eyes on. Plenty strong enough to hold all our men and mules fully loaded. It was so good that even Quinn had the grace to admit it.
1: I gotta hand it to you, Morton. I've seen a lot of engineers that can work things out on paper, but not many that can do the job themselves.
18: Thanks.
1: What do you say we take a look over there tomorrow for that road?
18: No need to. I took a little walk the day I ran the cable across. The road's there, all right. Just where the map shows it.
1: Oh. All right, if you found it. I guess that takes care of that.
18: Sure, we're all set.
1: Thanks to you. I guess I owe you an apology, Morton. Maybe we all owe our lives to you.
18: Morton.
0: That's the only time, before or after, that I had a qualm when he said that. But you gotta be tough. I couldn't forget that. It was too late now to back out. Everything was ready. We were all set to leave on short notice. Quinn wrote a letter to Collins in the States, telling him to meet us on the coast with a boat. Quinn gave me the letter to mail in town. But of course, I never mailed it. I spent my time in town getting the necessary mules and the gear. And then I went to Lolita.
17: Querido mio, I have missed you.
0: Well, it's the last time you'll have to miss me, baby. This is it. The diamonds, the fancy clothes, all of it. Yours.
17: Mine? Querido, you are rich now?
0: By this time tomorrow, we'll both be rich. With more gold than we'll know what to do with for the rest of our lives.
17: Gold? You have found much gold?
0: Si, and it's ours, thanks to El Chico.
17: El Chico?
0: What? Remember Beware El Chico, the game you played with your brother?
17: Oh, si.
0: Well, that's what gave me the idea, and it worked perfectly. We'll have to thank El Chico if we ever run into him.
17: Oh, I do not think that will happen. After all, El Chico is only in a game, remember?
0: Well, never mind the games now, baby. We got work to do. Now, get some clothes, but keep it light. We'll pull out of here at midnight. And tomorrow we're rich. All there, alto.
17: We are here already, querido.
0: No, but you stay here with the mules while I go into camp with Quinn's train. It'll be dawn in an hour, then you start up.
17: Si.
0: And remember, raise as much dust as you can. It's part of the plan.
17: Si.
0: By the time you get there, everything will be ready. Comprende?
17: Si, si, querido. You are sure there will be no mistake?
0: Not with me running this clam bake, honey. Now give me a kiss. Atta girl. Hasta luego, baby.
17: Good luck, querido.
0: But I wasn't depending on luck. You don't need luck when you got everything figured. By noon, Alita and I'd be on our way back to the States with a trunk full of that yellow stuff. And the men? Well, I didn't even give them a thought. Not even Quinn. Dumb lugs. Too stupid to reach for what they wanted. They deserved whatever life handed them. Just before I rounded the last bend into camp, I stopped the pack. It's awful quiet in the mountains just before dawn. I took a deep breath and... Quinn! Quinn! Get going, you mangy cusses. Try to look like you've been running for 20 miles. Quinn! No, Quinn!
20: Who is it? Partner, is that you? What is it? What's the matter?
0: Alta! We'll have to get out in a hurry. El Chico's on his way here with 20 men. He'll be here inside of 2 hours.
20: How'd he find out about us?
0: Oh, it's all my fault. I was a fool to trust the leader. I thought she was okay. She sent word to El Chico about the gold.
20: You blasted idiot. I told you to keep your mouth shut.
0: I know. You can kick me anywhere. I've been kicking myself all the way up here.
20: I'd like to kill you.
0: Well, I wouldn't blame you, Quinn.
20: All right, men, get those mules back. We're getting out. The gold first. 2 saddlebags for each mule. All
0: right, I worked like a demon alongside the men, getting the stuff packed. And then, just as the last mule was getting his diamond hitch, I grabbed Quinn's arm.
20: What do you want?
0: Quinn, I've been thinking. I gotta do something.
20: Looks to me like you've done enough.
0: Now, don't you see? It's my fault. It's up to me to do something now.
20: This is no time to beat your breast. We're getting out. Getting out of here as fast as we can.
0: No, look, I got an idea. You gotta let me square myself.
20: Make it snappy. We can't waste time.
0: Well, listen. I placed a dynamite charge under the eye bolts at this side of the bridge.
20: Uh-huh.
0: Now, I'll stay on this side and wait till you're safely across. Then blow the bolts clean so there'll be no trace left.
20: I see.
0: You cut the cables on the other side with a hacksaw, and the whole bridge will drop to the bottom where the brush will hide it. You'll be out of sight when El Chico comes. And I'll tell him you've outslicked him, gone north. He'll wait several days riding after you before he realizes the truth, and by that time, you'll be safe on the coast.
20: What about you?
0: Well, I don't matter. This wouldn't have happened if I had shut my mouth off. Come on, you fellas get going.
20: Nuts, we'll stick together. Cutting the cables on the far side's a good idea. He'll lose a day going back to where he can cross the canyon.
0: A day is not enough. His horses will catch your mules. We gotta destroy every sign of the bridge, make them think you've gone the other way. I'm staying.
20: I don't know.
0: It's the only way, Quinn. Look. You can see the dust cloud over there on the trail. He's coming. You haven't got much time to get out of sight.
20: All right, Morton. Maybe I was wrong about you. Let me shake your hand. Good luck.
0: Good luck. That's all guys like Quinn can think about. They don't understand a man who's tough enough to make his own luck. All of them lined up and they shook my hand. They all hated me since I came on the job. Now they were shaking my hand. And in a minute, the lead mule started. Soon they were all strung out on that long, swaying bridge. Quinn stayed till last, spacing them out. I waved to him and waited for him to step out on the bridge. My hand inched toward the plunger. Then the stupid fool started back toward me. Go on, Quinn. Hurry. There's no time.
20: I can catch up with him. Listen, I've been thinking, Morton. Sunday, while you were in town, I looked around for that road. I couldn't find it.
0: It's there, all right. You'll find it. Hurry, Quinn.
20: Maybe so. But I was just thinking.
1: Why'd you plant the dynamite under this end of the bridge?
4: Well, I...
1: Why couldn't you have strung wires and blown it out from the other side?
4: I just didn't. I made a mistake. All right, I'll take the consequences.
1: You can still do it, Morton. We've got plenty of wire. No need for you to fall into El Chico's hands.
4: Go on, you fool. Go on. In a minute, it'll be too late.
1: Too late for what, Morton?
4: Look at that dust. He's coming.
1: You know what I think? I think El Chico isn't anywhere within 500 miles up here.
4: What?
1: I think you plan to blow up this bridge with the men on it. Drop us all at the bottom where you could pick up the pieces.
4: Get away, Quinn. You can't stop me now. I'll take care of you later.
1: Get away from that bludgeon. Stop it. Morton, get your hand off that. Stop it.
4: No.

0: The concussion had my head reeling for a few seconds. When the landscape swam back into focus, I could see the bridge was gone. The bridge and the men and the mules. But I couldn't seem to figure out what happened. Quinn lay beside me, very still. I could see blood. I seem to remember hearing a shot. But where did it come from?
1: Charlie! Senor Charlie!
0: Lolita! You did it! You shot him! You're wonderful! We did it, baby! We did it! Look at down there, $500,000, baby! $3,000,000 in gold! And all we gotta do is go down and pick it up!
2: Indeed, a good job, senor.
0: I stared stupidly at the little man in the big sombrero, who stepped out of the manzanita and grinned at me. A smoking revolver dangled from one hairy paw, and the other was pulling Lolita toward him. My Lolita. She put her arms around him and kissed him in a way that she never kissed me.
2: We will pick up your gold for you, senor. You are a very smart man, Senor Charlie. I should like to be your friend. Except you are gringo. And you mistake to make the love to the sweetheart of El Chico.

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0: And now here again is Mr. Burt Lancaster.
6: My thanks to the fine cast of radio actors who appeared on tonight's show. 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And you can be sure that I'll be glued to my radio next Thursday evening when Gregory Peck appears in a story called Hitchhike Poker. Another gripping study in
0: suspense.
4: Burt Lancaster will soon be seen in the Norma production, Kiss the Blood Off My Hands. Tonight's suspense play was written by Brett Halliday and adapted for radio by Lawrence Goldman, with music composed by Lucian Marowick and conducted by Lud Gluskin. The entire production was under the direction of Anton M. Leder. In the coming weeks, Suspense will present such stars as Robert Young, Virginia Bruce, Edward G. Robinson, Ray Milland, and many others. And of special note, our star tonight, Burt Lancaster, may currently be seen in the film version of Sorry, Wrong Number, that great suspense play, soon to be repeated on this program with Agnes Moorhead in her original role. Make it a point to listen each Thursday to Suspense, radio's outstanding theater of thrills. And next Thursday, same time, hear Gregory Peck in Hitchhike Poker.
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7: And that's Suspense with the Big Shot from September 9th, 1948, starring Burt Lancaster, sponsored by Autolite, is heard on CBS. All right, it's time for Sarah Knight Adamson and her Backstage Pass.
8: Hi, Carl, and hello to all of our listeners out there. I'm Sarah Knight Adamson, your national film and TV critic for Hollywood 360 Radio Network. Disclosure Day is rated PG-13 and playing now in theaters. Director Steven Spielberg is known for the classic alien film E.T. Here, he brings a similar science fiction theme. Emily Blunt, known for her outstanding role in The Devil Wears Prada 2, takes center stage. She plays a weather reporter who begins speaking in a strange language while live on the air. She can also know everything about a person just by looking at them. Disclosure Day also features Daniel, who's part of a group of people formerly employed by a private contractor. Oh, and he has a backpack full of disk drives that would expose secrets.
9: Do you understand what she's saying?
10: I hear her. It's gibberish. I can't understand it.
9: And I can.
11: What's happening to me?
9: People are starved for the truth. I'm a part of it now. I'm just sorry they made you a part of it, too.
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8: Disclosure Day is one of the best movies I've seen this year. It is very engaging, with great scenes of action. Josh O'Connor, Eve Blankenship, Colin Firth, and Colman Domingo all star.
13: This 79-year terror campaign of lies has to end.
10: What are you going to do?
9: Full disclosure to the whole world.
14: 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If you do this, there's no undoing it.
8: Again, this is Sarah Knight Adamson, Hollywood 360's national film and TV critic. 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Disclosure Day is enjoyable, although parents should know it's not suitable for younger children.
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7: In our next hour, Ed Kemmer stars as Commander-in-Chief Buzz Corey of the Space Patrol. 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
17: News this hour from Town Hall. I'm Ron Taylor. America is now 250 years old as we embark on July 4th. President Trump, speaking about Rushmore last night, commented on the strength of the United States.
24: At 250 years, America is the oldest republic on earth. We are the freest people on earth. We have the most righteous and enduring constitution on earth. We are the strongest and most powerful country on earth.
17: As the July 4th holiday is celebrated in America, a heat wave is smothering the eastern United States.
25: It's a hot July 4th holiday weekend as the eastern part of the U.S. suffers through a heat wave. New York and Boston already hit 100 degrees Thursday. At Boston's Franklin Park Zoo, Dr. Malou Selly says they're giving the animals what they need.
26: Some animals have
0: very comfortable air-conditioned areas.
25: And in the southeast, Ray Dawson in Marietta, Georgia, is taking refuge at a cooling center as he deals with homelessness.
1: You can't find no shelter nowhere, no shade nowhere.
25: In Providence, Rhode Island, city pools and water parks are extending their hours. I'm Donna Warder.
17: NATO's top commander says European allies have filled most of the gaps left by the U.S. decision to cut back its military contributions in times of crisis.
2: For weeks, U.S. General Alex Grankovich has been urging Europe to make more equipment available after the U.S. announced on June 3rd that it would no longer provide assets like an aircraft carrier and fighter jets. He's also began weighing backup plans in case of an attack against Europe. NATO Secretary General Mark Rutte has played down the impact of the Trump administration's decision. He believes the U.S. would shift more resources to Europe should conflict arise, just as it did for the war on Iran. I'm Marcela Sanchez.
17: More news at townhall.com.
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17: You could say the whales known as humpbacks are making a comeback.
5: Experts say their population is recovering from past commercial whaling throughout Brazilian waters, growing from about 2,000 to 35,000 in the last 40 years. The Humpback Whale Project says a pause was issued in 1983, setting the tone for decades of basic quiet and solitude within the industry. Now, between June and November, these giant creatures migrate through Brazilian waters, helping to boost tourism. Jason Walker reporting.
17: John Denver's Take Me Home Country Roads has become the unofficial anthem of the U.S. men's national soccer team at the World Cup, with players and fans singing it together after victories. The song has a simple, relatable message. More news at townhall.com. Peru has elected a new right-leaning president.
6: Conservative candidate Keiko Fujimori has been certified the winner of Peru's presidential election runoff, narrowly defeating nationalist Congressman Roberto Sanchez. The daughter of disgraced former President Alberto Fujimori, she will become Peru's ninth president in 10 years when she takes office later this month. Concerns about surging crime and extortion by organized gangs dominated voter concerns. Fujimori promised to build more prisons, militarize the borders, and combat crime with an iron fist. Her victory, along with recent elections in Colombia and Chile, confirm a regional shift towards conservative leaders. I'm Jennifer King.
17: Taylor Swift and Travis Kelce are married. Swift's publicist confirms the ceremony took place last night at Madison Square Garden. The star-studded event didn't include bridesmaids or groomsmen, yet thousands were invited and attended. More on these stories at townhall.com. I'm Ron Taylor.
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7: Hello, everyone. I'm Carl Amari, and this is Hollywood 360, the radio show that presents all things entertainment, including trivia contests and games, movie reviews, celebrity interviews, showbiz news, and classic radio shows. My co-host is the tantalizing Lisa Wolf. In this hour, Ed Kemmer stars in a 30th century adventure as Commander-in-Chief Buzz Corey of the United States Space Patrol, going back to 1952. But first, Lisa Wolf Dillon is our lyricist for Learning the Lyrics. Lisa will read popular song lyrics. I'll try to guess the name of the songs while you play along at home. Right, Lisa?
18: That's right. These are three great L songs, if I do say so myself. What do you think, Mike?
7: What are you doing, patting yourself on the back, Lisa?
18: No, I was asking Mike if he thinks you're going to get any or all of the songs.
7: I wish I could pat myself on the back. I have arthritis in my shoulder.
18: Well, that's unfortunate.
7: Yeah.
31: The first and the third for sure. The second.
18: Now, he loves that group.
31: Yeah, I know.
7: Is it Rolling Stones?
18: It's not.
31: I'm gonna say he's not going to get the middle one.
18: All right.
7: Wow.
18: All right. We'll see how it goes.
7: All right.
18: You ready to go?
7: I'm ready.
18: Okay.
7: I was born ready.
18: Is that right?
7: Yeah.
18: Well, I'm trying to.
7: I came out of the womb ready.
18: I believe that. I'm trying to do better than pretty good.
7: Okay, yeah.
18: So let's.
7: Your score's pretty good.
18: Let's bump it up to excellent.
7: Not great,
18: today.
7: But it's pretty good.
18: I'll keep trying.
7: I don't want to give you a false hope. You know?
18: Absolutely.
7: I am a tough grader. I'm just telling you.
18: Just plain old tough.
7: Yeah.
18: Okay, you're just tough to please.
7: True.
18: So there's very, that.
7: Very true.
18: Luckily, I can't continue.
7: I've heard
18: to
7: that
18: try.
7: From
18: many women.
7: Many people.
18: I'm shocked.
7: Man, you're tough to please.
18: Yeah, I'm not surprised.
7: Yeah, well.
18: Yeah, well, that's
7: I
18: me.
7: Expect a lot. You
18: I know?
7: Know
18: that.
7: Don't I?
18: I think I rise
7: Mike,
18: to the occasion.
7: Right? I
18: what
7: expect
18: do you
7: a lot, don't I?
31: I suppose you do.
7: Yeah.
18: You mm-hmm. do,
7: I'm
18: actually.
7: A perfectionist, kind of. And, you know,
18: just from those around you, not from yourself.
7: Right,
18: though.
7: Exactly. Well, I mean,
18: you don't have to be great, but
7: no.
18: those around you must be.
7: That's right.
18: And that's the way to do it.
7: That's right.
18: All right, here we go.
7: Yeah.
18: Picture yourself in a boat on a river with tangerine trees.
7: And marmalade
18: skies.
7: This is the Beatles.
18: It is. Yeah. Somebody calls you. You answer quite slowly. Yeah. A girl with kaleidoscope eyes. Cellophane flowers of yellow and green towering over your head. Look for the girl with the sun in her eyes, and she's gone.
7: Mm-hmm. Yeah.
18: Boom. Right there.
7: It's gone.
18: Right there.
7: Nah, it's not Let It Be.
18: No, it's not, but that's good, too. That's an L.
7: Keep going. Marmalade skies.
18: Right. Yeah. I have to go on past the chorus, then. Follow her down to a bridge by a fountain where rocking horse people eat marshmallow pies. Everyone smiles as you drift past the flowers that grow so incredibly high. Newspaper, taxis.
7: Lucy in the Sky with Diamonds.
18: Woo! You got it. I almost gave up on you.

0: All right, I got that.
1: You did.
2: Just seeing the sky.
0: Yeah, baby. All right. I got one.
1: All right.
0: One out of one.
1: That's right. One out of one. That's a good rocker. Mm-hmm. That's 100%.
0: Okay.
1: City girls just seem to find out early.
0: Oh, yeah.
1: I love this song. Yeah. How to open doors with just a smile. Uh-huh. A rich old man and she won't have to worry. She'll dress up all in lace and go in style.
0: Mm-hmm.
1: Late at night, a big old house gets lonely. I guess every form of refuge has its price. And it breaks her heart to think her love is only given to a man with hands as cold as ice.
0: Mm-hmm.
1: So she tells him she must go out for the evening
0: yeah.
1: to comfort an old friend who's feeling down.
0: Mm-hmm.
1: But he knows where she's going as she's leaving. She's headed for the cheating side of town.
0: Yeah.
1: You can't hide.
0: You can't hide
1: your
0: lion eyes.
1: Ooh. Got it.
2: City girls who seem to
3: find out.
0: Yeah. Thanks, Mike.
1: It's a good one.
2: How to open doors with just a smile.
1: I love the Eagles. This is the Eagles, by the way.
2: A rich old man and she won't have to worry.
1: Lion eyes.

0: What a tune, huh?
1: Yeah, it's great.
0: I mean, the Eagles, they had so many hits.
1: I didn't think of it. You can't hide your lion eyes.
0: No,
1: I love
0: fantastic.
1: That. That's a great line, actually.
0: You know what? It's such a great, like, the words are so great.
1: I know,
0: so great.
1: Your smile is a thin disguise. It's
0: you know,
1: great.
0: I know that almost every song tells a story.
1: Yeah, usually.
0: But there's some that are better than
1: that's
0: others.
1: That's right.
0: You know? And
1: yeah,
0: this one is really better than others.
1: I think I'm more than pretty good. I don't know.
0: You can hide your lion eyes. That's a great one,
1: yeah,
0: Lisa.
1: Yeah, it's a great one.
0: All right, I got it.
1: All right. I think you'll get the last one,
0: okay,
1: too. You like this.
0: Wait, I should clean my palate here. Hang
1: please
0: on a
1: cleanse.
0: Second. Hang on.
1: Please cleanse.
0: You're, okay.
1: You can cleanse cleansing, more than your palate if you'd like to.
0: No,
1: cleanse it all.
0: Listen, I take a shower once a week whether I need to or not.
1: That's good. Just make it on Saturday morning would
0: yeah,
1: be
0: Saturday
1: good.
0: Saturday morning. Okay.
1: Yeah, that'd be great.
0: All
1: or
0: right.
1: Saturday
0: sure.
1: afternoon, even
0: yeah.
1: better.
0: Okay.
1: Okay.
0: Yeah.
1: I guess I should have known by the way you parked your car sideways that it wouldn't last.
0: Mm-hmm.
1: See, you're the kind of person that believes in making out once, love them and leave them fast.
0: Oh, yeah.
1: I guess I must be dumb because you had a pocket full of horses, Trojan.
0: This is Prince.
1: And some of them used, yep. Mm-hmm. But it was Saturday night. I guess that makes it all
0: right.
1: Right. And you say, what have I got to lose?
0: Uh-huh.
1: And honey, I say,
0: I don't know.
1: What?
0: And I say, let? Is it let?
1: It's not. Baby, you're much too fast.
0: Oh, Little Red Corvette.
1: There it is.
0: Yeah.
1: There it is.
0: Yeah.
2: I guess I should know.
0: By the way you parked your car sideways,
2: it wouldn't last.

0: Oh, yeah. Great. Hey, I got them all.
1: Yes, you did. Look
0: yeah,
1: at that.
0: Baby. Man,
1: that means
0: oh, man.
1: I must have chosen good songs.
0: You know what? Your score went up.
1: I bet it did.
0: Score went up.
1: I bet.
0: I'll tell you what your score is in a little bit.
1: I'll be waiting with bated breath.
0: Yeah. All right. When we come back, we're going to tune into a 30th century adventure of Space Patrol. Stick around.
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1: 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There are no signals and no warning. High blood pressure is damage happening quietly every single day. And over time, that increases your risk of heart disease, stroke, and even cognitive decline. Most people assume their blood pressure is fine, but actually, they're wrong.
0: Mm-hmm.
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0: 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I tried it for 2 weeks. 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All right, Lisa, it's time for Space Patrol. This was a juvenile science fiction series set in the 30th century. It premiered on television in 1950, and then it ran until 1954. But a radio version premiered 2 years later in 1952 and ran until 1955. The casts on TV and radio were the same. Ed Kemmer was Buzz Corey, commander-in-chief of the Space Patrol, and Lynn Osborne played his young sidekick, Cadet Happy, and they together faced interplanetary villains with diabolical schemes to rule the universe. You'd be perfect as one of those diabolical villains.
1: I'm in.
0: You'd have been great on that, you know?
1: Mm-hmm.
0: Like, Buzz Corey and Lynn.
1: That sounds like the Wicked Witch of the
0: that's
1: West.
0: That's how you
1: oh,
0: sound.
1: Oh, got
0: that's
1: it.
0: That's how you sound.
1: Got it.
0: Yeah, that's exactly.
1: Well, thanks,
0: that's how
1: Carl.
0: You sound to me.
1: Yeah.
0: You know?
1: Yeah. Like a witchy
0: that's
1: woman.
0: That's why I picked you for my co-host.
1: Because I sound witchy.
0: Witchy woman. Yeah.
1: Right. Well, that
0: yeah.
1: makes sense.
0: Yeah.
1: I mean, you want to pick somebody that people don't
0: well,
1: like.
0: Well, it makes me sound better. See,
1: true.
0: That's the whole thing.
1: I see. We all bring you up.
0: Yes, yes. You know
1: that's
0: what?
1: It's a good strategy.
0: Lifting the tide lifts all boats. Or what is that? How's that one? How does it say? What's that saying?
1: I don't know.
0: Lifted tides the lift the boats. You've heard of that, haven't you? Anyway, I digress. It's time for Space Patrol. You got me off topic.
1: Of course, I'm sure it's
0: all
1: my
0: your
1: fault. Of course it is.
0: You know,
1: is.
0: Your score went down a little bit.
1: Absolutely,
0: now,
1: and deservedly
0: yeah.
1: so.
0: December 27th, 1952. This is called The Last Voyage of the Lonesome Lena. Here's part one of Space Patrol.
6: Wheat checks, rice checks, and good hot Ralston present Space Patrol. Transcribe high adventure in the wild, vast reaches of space. Missions of daring in the name of interplanetary justice. Travel into the future with Buzz Corey, Commander-in-Chief of the Space Patrol. Buzz and Happy are in the lower shaft of a secret mine on Saturn's sixth moon. As they wade through the water of the partly flooded shaft, a strange sight.

0: filters down through the mine.
1: Happy, listen.
2: Sounds like a motor of some kind.
1: It's the mine's automatic pump. When the water reaches a certain level, it cuts on and draws off the water.
2: But, Commander, look at the water level against the wall of the shaft. It's rising.
1: You're right, Hap. That pipe isn't drawing water out, it's forcing it in. Someone reversed the pump. They're trying to drown us.
0: We'll be back in just a moment with today's Space Patrol story, The Last Voyage of the Lonesome Lena. Saturn's number 6 moon, Titan, has become increasingly important to the commerce of the outer planets. However, rumors of illegal activity on Titan have caused Commander Corey to send Tonga, his assistant security chief, to the Saturn satellite to investigate. Now, Buzz and Happy, aboard Space Patrol battlecruiser Terra 5, headed for Titan, are talking to Tonga by spaceophone as she reports from the satellite's chief settlement, Titan Center.
1: So you find that the chief black market items are processed foods and medical supplies, huh?
3: That's right, Commander.
1: What about those reports we received in the uranium mine? Was there anything to the sabotage rumors?
3: Well, there was no actual sabotage, but about 2 weeks ago, a couple of men did try to get inside the guarded area.
1: Were they captured?
3: No, they got away. But there haven't been any recent incidents.
1: Have you found out who's behind this black market food situation?
3: No, but there's a lot of talk about a Captain Kruger.
1: Captain Gustav Kruger?
3: Yes, he's the one. He's quite a legend in this part of the solar system.
2: I think I've heard of him, Commander. Isn't he that old-time space pilot who has the broken-down cargo ship?
1: Yes, Happy. Lonesome Lena, he calls it. He's been shuttling back and forth between Saturn's moons for years. I've never heard of him being mixed up in anything dishonest. Who gave you this information?
3: A man named Sherwin McCurdy, for one. He's behind a lot of this new development in Titan. Kruger has given McCurdy some trouble, but I don't think McCurdy takes the old gentleman too seriously.
1: Have you met Kruger?
3: No, not yet. He just got back from Saturn. He's a Titan sent to spaceport repairing his ship.
1: We'll have a talk with him when we land. Meet us at the spaceport and we'll go over together.
3: Yes, sir.
1: Corey out. Well, stand by for landing, Happy.
2: Standing by, sir.
1: Kill rockets.
2: Rockets out.
1: Hit repeller ray.
2: Repeller ray on, sir.
1: Now, let's button up the ship, and then we'll have a chat with Captain Kruger.
2: So that's the Lonesome Lena. Boy, that ship must be 100 years old.
1: Well, not quite, Happy, but it has seen a lot of service.
2: It's so patched up. And look how it's pitted with meteor hits.
1: Only a real space pilot could keep it in operation.
2: Is that Kruger coming down the ladder?
1: Yes. Captain Kruger! Oh, Captain Kruger!
2: He looked right at us and then turned away. Oh.
1: I told you he was independent. Let's get over there. He's checking the hatch. Well, how's the ship, Captain?
4: Good for another 50 billion GUs.
1: With you handling it anyway. Remember me, Commander Corey?
4: Yeah, I recognized you.
1: This is my cadet, Happy.
2: Very glad to know you, Captain.
4: Have some callium seeds, cadet?
2: Some what?
4: Callium seeds. Great unraveled orbits, Commander. Don't tell me this new crop of space cadets doesn't know what callium seeds are.
2: Never heard of them, Captain.
4: Your education sure has been neglected.
1: They grow on Venus, Happy. They used to be very popular on space flights.
4: Yeah, you never get space sickness if you chew callium seeds. Not only that, but they keep you from blacking out at high acceleration.
2: Oh.
4: And out in space, you never mind the absence of gravity as long as you chew callium seeds.
1: As you can see, Happy, Captain Kruger is a pilot of the old school. He's the only pilot I know who still chews raw callium seeds.
4: Yeah. People nowadays won't touch them. Just because they stain your hands purple when you crack them. Well, Commander, you didn't come over here for a lecture on callium seeds. What's on your mind?
1: Oh, just a few questions about business.
4: Ah, I see. I suppose you've heard rumors that I'm hijacking food and selling it on the black market. Is that it?
1: There are a lot of rumors in Titan these days, Captain.
4: Yeah, and a lot of upstarts. They come in here with shiny new ships and big ideas. They act like I don't belong. I'm getting shoved around, Commander. But I'm not going to take it. I never have. I'm not going to now. Well, now, if you'll excuse me, I got some repairs to make. Lonesome Lena's in pretty bad shape.
1: All right, Captain. Come on, Happy. Let's find Tonga.
5: You can tell them for me that if Sherwin McCurdy promised delivery, they'll get it. We're a little short of spaceships here on Titan.

0: Captain.
1: One of your hired flunkies just told me I can't sit down on the Titan Center spaceport anymore. Oh, what kind of high-handed nonsense is that?
0: It isn't nonsense, Captain. You can't put the Lonesome Lena down on this port. Well, that old bucket of bolts you call the Lonesome Lena's a menace. If I had my way, I'd report you to the Space Patrol. They'd melt up that old hulk.
1: Oh, you would. You'd melt up a ship that has helped keep people alive for the last 40 years out here on these moons.
0: Ship's out of date. It's served its purpose. Now it's finished.
1: Who are you to decide whether the Lonesome Lena's finished? Why, one patch on that old battered hull is worth 10,000 of you. Melt her up, would you? I warn you, McCurdy, if you ever say that again, I'll slap you.
0: Take
1: space
0: your hands off me. Take your
2: All right, hands Captain, off that's me. Enough.
0: Commander Corey, this man attacked me. You got here just in time.
3: What's the trouble here?
0: I was merely pointing out that his spaceship violates Space Patrol safety regulations.
1: That's a bald-faced lie, McCurdy. The Lonesome Lena's safe as any ship in the space lane.
0: Does it have repeller ray equipment?
1: Well, no.
0: Does it have infrared view scope equipment?
1: I don't need it. I can land it blindfolded on any spaceport in the solar system.
0: Does it have Class A radiation shielding on the space drive?
1: Her shielding's good enough. I ought to know I built it.
0: I see, Commander. Obviously, he can't be permitted to land here at Titan Center. Those are regulations.
1: Commander, I've always respected you. Are you going to side in with this planet lubber?
3: I'm sorry, Captain Kruger, but I don't make the regulations. My job is to enforce them. There are thousands of people here in Titan Center. Their safety comes first.
1: They're safer with Lonesome Lena than with half the amateur pilots in these new ships, and you know it.
3: Captain, if we made an exception in your case, we'd have to do it for everyone. However, we won't be concerned if you have these safety devices installed.
1: But that takes money, Commander. I haven't got it. I'll never be able to get it if I can't land here to load and unload freight.
3: Well, perhaps you can work out some arrangements to land outside a 10-mile radius of Titan Center.
1: 10 miles? Might as well be 10 DUs out in space.
3: I'm sorry, Captain Kruger. There's nothing I can do.
1: You win, McCurdy. Have some callium seeds. I won't be needing them anymore.
0: Well, Captain is very dramatic, isn't he?
3: I don't find it amusing, Mr. McCurdy. That old ship of his means more than his livelihood. It's his life.
0: Well, Commander, I wouldn't let my sympathies blind me to Captain Kruger's sharp practices.
3: What do you mean?
0: Kruger's lived by his wits. He's been a lone wolf. Now he's up against the rules of society, and instead of abiding by the rules, he takes the attitude that everyone's against him. Watch him, Commander. I confess I'm rather afraid of what he might do.
3: I'm here on Titan to prevent trouble, Mr. McCurdy. That's why I came to see you. I'd like to talk to you about conditions here.
0: Of course. Sit down.
3: All right, now, I just want to make an appointment. I have a few matters to talk over first with my assistant security chief, Tonga.
4: And that's the first portion of Space Patrol from December 27, 1952, with Ed Kemmer in The Last Voyage of the Lonesome Lena. We'll get back to it and more of Hollywood 360 after this.
5: With SRN News, I'm Ron Taylor. It's now July 4th, and America is 250 years old. President Trump spoke at Mount Rushmore last night on the threat of communism.
6: Communism is a mortal threat to American liberty. It is the greatest threat to our country, including World War I, World War II, Pearl Harbor, or even 9/11. We're not going to let this happen to us. Believe me, we're not letting it happen.
5: Festivities marking the 250th anniversary of American independence are ramping up across the country. New York City's Times Square had a ball drop at midnight to kick off the July 4th holiday. Across much of the country, however, extreme heat is a concern. Philadelphia canceled its Salute to Independence parade. The Great American State Fair on the National Mall shut down for a few hours in the early afternoon because of the heat. This is SRN News.
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4: 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I hope you'll check it out. Good Old Days. You love it. Mike loves it. And I love it. And so many of our listeners love it,
20: it's
4: too.
20: It's a great magazine.
4: Really, really is. All right, we're listening to Space Patrol. This is a broadcast from December 27, 1952, The Last Voyage of the Lonesome Lena, starring Ed Kemmer along with Lynn Osborne. Here's the conclusion.
0: So the captain is really sore, huh?
3: Yeah. In a way, I can't blame him.
2: Oh, Tonga, did you tell the commander about the uranium mine?
3: Uranium mine?
21: Yes, the big one, halfway around Titan. Someone is planning to tap the mine, dig into it from a natural cavern on the other side of the mountain so they can steal the ore or sabotage the mine.
3: Who's behind this?
21: I don't know. But I do know that some mining equipment has been hidden in the cavern. And I know the location. They're being very careful. The crust tunnel is being worked only when the cavern is on the night side of Titan. It's daylight there now.
3: I think Happy and I ought to take a look at it.
21: Do you want me to go too, Commander?
3: No, you stay here in Titan Center. Call Sherwin McCurdy. Tell him I won't be able to keep that appointment. May not be back in time.
2: There's the mouth of the cavern, sir.
3: There's been plenty of activity around here, too, by the looks of the ground.
2: Yeah, there's a pipe leading from the cavern.
3: A drainage pipe. Machinery right inside the cave. Looks like a pump.
2: A pump?
3: Apparently, they have to keep pumping water out of the shaft inside the cavern. Get your atomolite, Happel. Have a look inside. Don't bump your head when you go through this opening, Happy.
2: I wonder how close we are to the regular mine.
3: It's hard to tell.
2: Hey, we're in water over our ankles. Oh, the shaft can't go much farther. We must be halfway into the mountain by now. The water's getting deeper, sir. It's nearly up to my waist.
3: Yeah. Listen.
2: Sounds like a motor of some kind. Must be back outside the cavern.
3: The automatic pump engine. When the water reaches a certain level, it cuts on and draws off the water.
2: But, Commander, look at the water level against the wall of the shaft. It looks like it's rising.
3: You're right, Hap. That pipe isn't drawing water out, it's forcing it in. Someone reversed the pumps. They know we're down here and they're trying to drown us.
22: We'll be back with Space Patrol in just a minute. Buzz and Happy have entered a cavern on Titan, sixth moon of the planet Saturn, to investigate a hidden shaft that they believe leads to a uranium mine. After crawling through a narrow opening far under the ground, they suddenly noticed that the water in the bottom of the shaft seemed to be rising. Then they heard the sound of the pump echoing down from the cavern opening and realized that water was being deliberately pumped into the mine shaft to drown them. With the water up to their chests, they flashed their atomolites around them, searching for a way to escape.
3: Hey, wait, Hap. Listen.
2: I don't hear the pump anymore. Maybe it's been shut off.
3: No. The water's still gushing in from that pipe. We don't hear the pump because the water's over the narrow opening.
2: Well, then how are we going to get through?
3: We'll dive under long enough to get to a place where the water doesn't fill the shaft.
1: All set, Happy?
23: Yes, sir.
1: Dive deep.

0: we made it.
1: Yeah. Hey, the water's not even up to my hips here.
0: We're on an upward slope of the shaft. Come on, Happy, let's get out of this place. I'll shut it off.
1: There's no sign of a ship around here, sir, except ours.
0: Whoever did this has certainly finished us off.
1: I'd sure like to find out who it was.
0: Happy, look there on the ground. See what's scattered around the pump?
1: Callium seeds.
0: Right.
1: Well, I guess we know who turned the pump on, sir.
0: I've known Captain Kruger a long time. I can't imagine him doing a thing like this.
1: Shall I pick up some of these seeds, sir, for evidence?
0: Yes. Then let's get back to Titan Center.
2: I don't understand it, Commander. I don't see how Kruger or anyone else knew that I told you about the secret mine.
0: He could have seen our ship headed that way and followed us in Lonesome Lena.
2: Well, if he did, he must be working with a gang. While you were gone, something happened here.
0: Oh?
2: Some antibiotics were stolen. Several thousand credits worth. The worst part of it is they're urgently needed at a hospital on Saturn. There's an epidemic of Zeta virus at Saturn City.
1: Well, can't they send medicine in from some other planet? Well,
2: this particular antibiotic is made here on Titan. There is some on the other planets, but there isn't enough time to get it. And if a supply of the medicine isn't taken to Saturn very soon, the doctors say a lot of cases will prove fatal.
0: Yeah, there must be some more of that medicine here on Titan. Maybe McCurdy can help us out.
2: I've already talked to McCurdy. He said he's contacted every possible source. The thieves stole every bit of it and will now hold out for a fancy prize.
0: Well, they won't have to hold out long.
1: Commander, do you think Kruger's mixed up in this, too?
0: We're going to find out, Happy. Let's find the Lonesome Lena.
3: Corey!
2: Captain Kruger!
3: I won't be persecuted. Not by the Space Patrol or anybody else. I'm getting a raw deal. And if you're as fair-minded as I think you are, you'll agree with
0: me. Is the raw deal you're getting as bad as being nearly drowned in a flooded mine?
3: Huh? What are you talking about?
0: Show him the evidence, Happy.
1: Yes, sir. Recognize these, Captain?
3: Well, of course, they're callium seeds.
0: We found them by the pump, Kruger.
3: Pump? What pump?
0: In the opening of the secret shaft near the uranium mine.
3: I'm not interested in any uranium mines. I want justice. Commander, look what that McCurdy has done to me now. You see this paper? It's a doctor's order telling me I can't make any more commercial space flights. McCurdy has been trying to get the official doctors on me for months. He's finally succeeded. They gave me a checkup, and I'm grounded.
0: Let me see that.
3: For 6 hours, they gave me tests. Heart, blood pressure, metabolism, the works.
0: This is Dr. Greer's signature, all right?
3: Yeah. But just read what he says.
0: Captain Kruger's condition makes any further space flights extremely dangerous. As a space physician, I deem it inadvisable for Captain Kruger to be permitted to operate any commercial spacecraft for reasons of his own safety and the safety of others. Signed, Dr. Melvin Greer.
3: What am I going to do now, Commander? I'll starve to death. I'd rather go quick, blasting off on a spaceship.
0: Just a minute, Captain. This physical examination must have taken several hours.
3: I just told you it did.
0: Then you couldn't have been at the mine.
3: Mine? I haven't been near any mine. I haven't been anywhere but in a doctor's office getting needles stuck in me. And that isn't all. While the doc was working on me, there was a gang of inspectors checking over Lonesome Lena.
0: Official Space Patrol inspectors?
3: Yeah. That's another thing McCurdy's been trying to arrange for months. I admit I've been dodging inspection because I knew what they'd say. Me and Lonesome Lena, we're both out of commission.
0: I'm sorry about that, Captain Kruger.
3: Yeah, you're sorry.
0: But you can be thankful for one thing. This examination clears you of suspicion. Someone has been trying very hard to implicate you in a serious crime.
3: Well, that's not news to me, Commander.
0: I have an idea who it might be.
1: You mean McCurdy, sir?
3: Now, wait a minute. I know McCurdy has it in for me, but I'd say this for him. He tried to get Dr. Greer to postpone the physical examination.
0: Oh, he did. After trying for months to bring it about.
3: Yeah, but it didn't do any good. The doc said I was too slippery an old cuss to take chances with. So I was stuck.
0: Happy. Tonga, we're going to find McCurdy. Captain, you stay around close in case I need you.
3: Don't worry, Commander. I won't be going anywhere.
1: There he is, sir. Heading for that atmosphere ship.
2: He certainly seems in a hurry.
0: Tonga, wait here. Come on, Happy.
4: McCurdy, wait a minute.
1: He's running for the ship, sir.
4: McCurdy, hold it. I want to talk to you.
5: What is it, Commander?
0: I've got a few questions I'd like to ask.
5: Of course.
0: We've just come from your office. From the looks of things, you left in a hurry. In fact, it looks as though you didn't intend to come back.
5: Should that concern the Space Patrol, Commander?
0: Possibly. Where were you going?
5: I happen to have business at Torkman on the other side of Titan. Now, if you'll excuse me...
0: Not until you explain that purple stain on your hands.
5: What?
0: That purple stain on your hands, could it be from callium seeds?
5: Callium seeds? Why, what would I be doing with callium seeds?
1: Scattering them around a pump, maybe?
0: That package you're holding, what's in it?
5: This has gone far enough. Stand back and get your hands up.
0: You ought to be quicker than that, McCurdy.
5: Oh. Oh.
0: Let go of that ray gun. That's it. Now, don't try anything like that again.
1: Commander, this package he's got. Look at the label. Acro Laboratories, Titan Center. Antibiotics. This must be the medicine that was to go to Saturn.
0: Take it back to Tonga. We'll blast off for Saturn right away.
5: You won't get off Titan in your ship, Corey.
0: Why not?
5: I put your controls out of commission so you couldn't follow me. And there isn't any other ship on the satellite except my atmosphere ship. And that won't take you there.
2: I'm afraid he's right, Commander.
0: You'll have to space a phone to Saturn for a ship to come and get us.
2: Oh, but that will take hours. And the situation on Saturn is critical.
3: Commander!
0: Yes, Captain?
3: Well, I see you got McCurdy.
0: Yes, and the medicine.
1: Yeah, but McCurdy's wrecked our ship. There's no way to get off of Titan.
3: Well, how about the lonesome Lena?
1: But Lena's grounded.
3: Ah, just a lot of official space jabber. She'll still fly. And by Jupiter, I'm taking you all to Saturn.
0: You'd better let me take your ship, Captain, after what the doctor said.
3: Commander, I know you're the best pilot in the solar system, but Lena's sort of, well, temperamental. She's got a lot of quirks and things. If she isn't handled just right, well, she just might go all to pieces.
0: Are you sure you're willing to risk a blast off in Lena after what the doctor said?
3: Commander, I'm safer in Lonesome Lena than anywhere in the universe.
0: Then let's go. Come on, McCurdy. We're taking you with us.
5: Not in that pile of junk. It isn't safe.
0: Get going.
5: The ship's condemned. You have no right to endanger my life.
3: Why, you low-frequency crook. As though your life was worth a allium seed.
0: Let's go. Bring the medicine, Happy.
3: All right, everybody. Sit tight. We're going to blast off.
5: Look at those controls. Why, well, they're just patched together.
0: Keep quiet, McCurdy. All right, Captain, when you're ready.
3: Wait just a minute. I got a few more adjustments to make here. Like I said, Lena's temperamental. You sort of got a sense what to do.
0: Well, I admit I have never seen a control set up like this.
3: You ready, everybody?
2: Yes.
0: All set. Let her go.
3: And here we go.

0: There she is, Commander. We're spaceborne.
1: An excellent blast-off, Captain.
0: Yeah, just like I said.
1: Captain, what's wrong?
0: My heart.
1: Conger, get the first aid kit, if there is one.
2: He's passed out. Now what are we going to do?
1: Happy.
3: Yes, Commander?
1: Help me lift the captain out of the pilot seat.
3: Yes, sir.
1: There. Happy, you and Tonga see what you can do to make him comfortable. I'll take the lonesome Lena into Saturn.
3: How you doing, Commander?
1: All right so far, Happy. We're 2 minutes out of Saturn City spaceport. How's the captain?
3: He seems to be coming out of it, sir. Tonga's trying to make him lie down back aft.
1: He had me worried for a while. I hope he can take the landing. It was just as bad as the blast-off with this antiquated equipment.
3: Have you spacephoned the hospital, sir?
1: Yes. The chief physician says that if we get the medicine there in half an hour, we'll be in time.
3: Oh, we can do that easy.
1: Yes, if I can land this hulk without crashing. Stand by for landing.
0: Commander!
3: Captain Kroger!
4: I just couldn't make him stay in the bunk, Commander.
0: I'm sorry I conked out on you, but... Well, I see you got everything under control. You think you can handle the landing, Commander, or do you want me to...
1: I'd better take her in, Captain, in case you...
0: Sure. But if I just might make a suggestion... But that's it! Thunder and comets, Commander, you sure know how to handle Lonesome Lena.
1: Here we go, brace yourselves.
0: That's it. You've got it.
5: We made it.
1: Captain, are you all right?
0: Oh, just fine. That was a great landing, Commander. I couldn't have done better myself.
1: Say, you took that pretty well.
0: Sure. I found some callium seeds back aft. Mm. Nothing like them for space flying. You have some, Cadet?
5: This time you've got a customer, Captain. I don't feel so well.
6: 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Other players were Marvin Miller, Nina Barra, and Norman Jolly. 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
7: And that's Space Patrol with the last voyage of the Lonesome Lena from December 27, 1952, with Ed Kemmer along with Lynn Osborne. 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Hope you enjoyed that. 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

0: No, I don't.
1: This is Fergie.
0: Fergie.
1: Big Girls Don't Cry by Fergie. This is her third number one single from the album The Duchess in 2007 and was one of the year's biggest adult contemporary and pop radio hits.
0: Wow.
1: Yep.
0: I had no idea.
2: Don't cry. Don't cry.
1: Don't cry.
0: I had no idea, Lisa.
1: Don't cry about it.
0: I'll try not to.
1: Okay, this is called Big Girls Don't Cry.
2: I must go alone.
0: Big boys don't cry either.
1: Big girls. I think they do.
0: All right, I think it's time to give your score, Lisa.
1: Is it really?
0: Ready? Drum roll. 8.07. Huh? Pretty good, huh? No? No? Not happy. Not happy. Mike, 807 is a good score,
1: it's not
0: isn't
1: thrilling.
0: It?
1: I mean, something to write home about.
0: I mean, 807, that's like a B.
1: Exactly.
3: From Carl Amari? Sure.
0: Yeah, I mean,
1: no.
0: You know I'm not an easy scorer.
1: It just doesn't make me want to work hard for you.
0: I think it should have the opposite effect.
1: Is that right?
0: It should make you next week want to really bring it.
1: I do that every week. I really try to bring it for you, Carl.
0: No, like really bring it.
1: Like that's what I did. I really brought it.
0: Don't just bring it. Like really.
1: That's what I thought I did.
0: Okay, well. I mean, if you really brought it, you'd be in the 900.
1: Exactly.
0: So just work harder. That's all you can do. Just work harder. And think about it more. Like, think about it like 24 hours a day.
1: I do. 24/7. This is everything to me.
0: Well,
1: it was a
0: good show, but it's a B.
1: Big girls do cry, Carl.
0: All right. More of Hollywood 360 after this.
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1: Ooh.
0: Pretty good. Our executive producer, Mike Bubblebath Costella, my crabby brother, Vince Amari. This is Carl Amari saying, stay safe, be healthy.

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7: News this hour from Town Hall. I'm Ron Taylor. It is now July 4th, and America is 250 years old. President Trump spoke at Mount Rushmore last night on the threat of communism.
8: Communism is a mortal threat to American liberty. It is the greatest threat to our country, including World War I, World War II, Pearl Harbor, or even 9/11. We're not going to let this happen to us. Believe me, we're not letting it happen.
7: As America celebrates the signing of the Declaration of Independence on July 4th, a rare surviving copy of the document has turned up in London.
9: It is one of 11 copies printed in Exeter, New Hampshire in July 1776 and was seized from an American ship that was captured later that year. The document will now go on display. It was found by a volunteer at the British National Archives, Michael Skurr, who was cataloguing the papers of Royal Navy captains.
10: I called over to my boss and said, I think you need to come and have a look at this. Opened it up and realized it was a Declaration of Independence of the United States of America. Well, I feel very proud that I stumbled across it and that it will now be something which other people can enjoy, like I did.
7: The BBC's David Harper says it's the only known example of its kind outside of the United States. Back here in this country, Americans are gearing up to celebrate the anniversary. Visiting the National Mall in Washington yesterday, Chad George, a visitor from Columbus, Ohio, says America's birthday is something special to celebrate.
11: I brought the family here for the 250th anniversary of the greatest country in the world. A lot of division in the world, but the reality is, as you've seen with the World Cup going on, we have the greatest country in the world, and you need to get out and enjoy it, which is why we're here right now.
7: News and analysis at townhall.com.
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7: Democratic governors are pressing the U.S. Postal Service to drop plans tied to President Trump's executive order on elections. We get more on this story from correspondent Ben Thomas.
13: We will know a million mail-in ballots. There'll be a million envelopes, and you'll be able to know exactly, correctly, that citizens voted.
14: Commerce Secretary Howard Lutnick in March, as President Trump signed an executive order seeking to create a federal list of eligible voters, including those eligible to receive a ballot by mail. And the Postal Service filed a proposed rule in May limiting mailed ballots to those on that citizenship list. But a federal judge has since blocked the president's order, ruling it unconstitutional, and it barred agencies from implementing it. Now, Now, Democratic governors from 9 states have sent the Postal Service a letter asking it to withdraw the proposed rule. I'm Ben Thomas.
7: You'll find more news and analysis at townhall.com. AI may be the wave of the future, but there's growing concern now about the stress it's already putting on power grids. More on this story from Bob Agnew.
1: Extreme heat, like the weather sweeping the eastern part of the country, drives up energy demand for data centers, adding to their strain on power grids. And that's not all. Around the country, data centers have been blamed increasingly for a host of environmental problems. Some tech industry figures say the facilities have become something of a lightning rod for concerns over broader economic and societal changes posed by the growth in artificial intelligence. Bob Agnew reporting.
7: U.S. employers pulled back on hiring last month and added only 57,000 jobs. That's less than half the previous month's total, and a sign that companies still have a cautious economic outlook. The Labor Department said Thursday that the unemployment rate declined to a low 4.2%. That's down from May. More on these stories at townhall.com.
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20: This episode is dedicated to the men and women of our armed forces and first responders. Whether you are currently serving or have served in the past, you are appreciated. It is because of your courage and sacrifice that we enjoy the freedoms and liberties we hold dear, every single one of you, for protecting what many of us take for granted. So thank you. In 2010, American horror novelist Stephen King wrote Full Dark, No Stars, an anthology comprised of 4 novellas. One of these novellas, entitled 1922, tells the fictional story of a Nebraska farmer who experienced paranormal activity on his family farm in the year 1922. It has been said that truth is stranger than fiction. This idiom rings true when one compares the eerie plot of 1922 with an even more chilling, real-life case of supposed paranormal activity, which took place that same year on a remote Nova Scotian homestead far from the arid plains of Nebraska. I'm Darren Marlar, and this is Weird Darkness. Welcome, Weirdos. I'm Darren Marlar, and this is Weird Darkness Radio, where every week you'll find stories of the paranormal, supernatural, legends, lore, the strange and bizarre, crime, conspiracy, mysterious, macabre, unsolved, and unexplained. Coming up this hour, a smitten man falls in love with a talented actress and convinces himself she loves him in return. Requited love took place in the 1880s. But first, in 1922, An otherwise unremarkable farmhouse in Nova Scotia was the site of alleged poltergeist activity, which made headlines all over Canada and the United States. A poltergeist that liked to set fires. We begin there. If you're new here, welcome to the show. And if you're already a member of this weirdo family, please take a moment and invite someone else to listen in with you. 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

The farm was owned by an elderly couple named Alexander and Janet McDonald, who lived there with their 15-year-old adopted daughter, Mary Ellen. The McDonald homestead was located near Caledonia Mills, a rural community comprised almost entirely of Catholic Highland Scots, situated in northeast Nova Scotia, about 20 minutes southeast of the town of Antigonish. In 1922, this otherwise unremarkable farmhouse was the site of alleged poltergeist activity which made headlines all over Canada and the United States. The activity began in December 1921. One cold winter morning, old Alex McDonald, while tending to his animals, found that someone had set his horses and cattle loose from their stalls sometime in the night. Mere minutes after he guided the last horse back into its stall, all the animals inexplicably escaped again. Several days later, McDonald awoke to learn that the horses and cattle had switched places. On another occasion, he discovered that some nocturnal agent had bobbed his horse's tails or twisted the horsehairs into elaborate braids. Alexander McDonald quickly grew weary of the pranks. Eventually, he asked some of his neighbors to assist him in catching the culprit red-handed. Unfortunately, these well-meaning Nova Scotian farmers fared little better than McDonald, although they did witness a number of mysterious manifestations. One farmer saw a strange blue light emanating from McDonald's barn one night. Another noticed that household objects seemed to vanish before reappearing in other sections of the estate. Two neighbors even claimed to have observed a hand waving a white cloth from the second-story window at McDonald's farmhouse at a time when no residents were in that part of the house. It quickly became clear to Alex and his neighbors that something very strange was going on at the McDonald farm. Soon, McDonald's mysterious tormentor began lighting fires on his property. This arsonist activity intensified until on January 6, 1922, Alex McDonald and six of his neighbors spent the day combating both a ferocious blizzard and a whopping 38 fires which erupted mysteriously in and around his farmhouse. Fearing for his family's safety, Alex asked his neighbor, Leo McGillivray, if he and his wife and adopted daughter might stay at his farmhouse until the mystery was solved, a request which McGillivray happily granted. In the ensuing weeks, the elderly Alex slogged over 3 miles of snow-covered dirt road twice a day to feed his livestock. News travels fast in small towns, and soon the story of the poltergeist of Caledonia Mills reached the ears of regional newspapermen. On January 16, 1922, a reporter named Harold B. Whitten, who worked for the Halifax Herald, was dispatched to the McDonald farm and charged with writing a few pieces on the activity. Whitten dutifully interviewed Alexander, Janet, and Mary Ellen, as well as several neighbors, and included their startling testimonies in a number of articles. He also visited the abandoned McDonald farmhouse and saw that it indeed bore evidence of many fires. Shortly after the conclusion of his first visit, Harold Whitten made a second trip out to the McDonald farm, this time intending to stay in the farmhouse for 3 nights. He was accompanied on this outing by Alexander McDonald and Detective P.O. Peachy Carroll, a county policeman from the nearby town of Pigtown, Nova Scotia. The men's first day of investigation was uneventful. On their second night, however, both Whitten and Carroll heard strange noises unlike anything they had ever heard before, which seemed to emanate from the upper floor of the farmhouse. As Whitten listened to the sounds, his eyes glued to the ceiling, he felt a hard slap on his arm, noticeable through several layers of thick clothing. "Did you just slap me?" he asked Carroll. The policeman shook his head and claimed that he too had similarly felt pressure on his arm. Immediately, the two men had the distinct impression that someone else was in the room with them. After 20 hair-raising minutes, the strange presence left the house. Bewildered, Whitten and Carroll roused Alex McDonald, who was dozing nearby. As it turned out, McDonald had slept through the whole ordeal and hadn't heard or felt a thing. Following that incident, Whitten decided to cut his investigation short and book a hotel room in Antigonish, where he documented his experience in a number of pieces for the Halifax Herald. His articles stirred the fires of public curiosity, and soon, various authorities on the supernatural, including celebrated Scottish writer Sir Arthur Conan Doyle,
were invited to assess the situation for themselves. The only authority to accept the challenge was Dr. Walter Franklin Prince, an esteemed parapsychologist from New York City. In March 1922, Prince, accompanied by Harold Whitten, Leo McGillivray, and a Haligonian, that is, a resident of Halifax, Nova Scotia, named Dan McRitchie, paid a visit to the McDonald estate and began to conduct his own investigation into the alleged poltergeist activity. Many of the local Nova Scotians who encountered Prince during his arrogant and egotistical Yankee, their low opinion of him is reflected in a number of contemporary newspaper articles. Prince began his inspection by recording the nature and location of various items in the farmhouse, examining the scorch marks on the walls, and interviewing the McDonalds and their neighbors. Early on in the investigation, the parapsychologist, on a whim, asked Whitten and McRitchie to take part in an experiment. He placed a sheet of paper before each of them, provided both of them with a pencil, and asked them to hold the pencils in their hands passively over the paper. Then Prince invited any spirit in the house to use these pencils to communicate with them, if they so desired. In accordance with the expectations, or lack thereof, of all three of the men, nothing happened. On Friday, March 10th, Whitten was called away to Antigonish. Before he left the farmhouse, some strange urging prompted him to ask Prince to perform the pencil experiment with him again. The parapsychologist obliged. This time, something incredible happened. Some mysterious force seemed to take possession of Whitten's writing hand and began to scribble on the page, producing what is known to parapsychologists as automatic writing. As Whitten put it in a later reminiscence, "Suddenly I felt a prickly sensation in the end of some of my fingers of my right hand, which increased. The hand then became numb. Before I realized what was happening, the pencil began to move slowly without any effort or intention on my part." For 2 hours, Whitten scribbled in this manner, going through many sheets of paper which Prince provided. At first, he produced nothing but circles and slanted lines. Then his scribblings began to take on a more intelligent shape, and in no time he was spelling out messages in a handwriting that was not his own. Although the exact content of these messages has never been released to the public, Whitten later claimed that the scribblings asserted that the acts of arson and other mischief at the McDonald farm were committed by spirits. Whitten also claimed that there were other, more profound messages as well, regarding which he wrote, "Most of the written statements were of the utmost significance, and not a few of them were of an entirely personal character. For that reason, the greater part of the contents of the strange manuscript will probably never be divulged. In one place, for example, it seemed as if my sister, who passed away on August 13, 1912, was sending me a message. One sentence in the writing which followed was, 'People must realize that those who have passed beyond are ever present. God is merciful. God is good. He is just.' And later, 'Spirits do visit earth after death.' The whole message was full of kindly expression and sympathy. There was no sign of malice or enmity in it. It wrote that it would trouble the McDonalds no more, and it would never appear to them." Later on, Whitten wrote, "This may all seem incredible to some people, but every word of it is true. In fact, I have merely given the readers the skim of it. For the very best of reasons, the cream will never be written. I still have every sheet of paper upon which the message was written and will preserve them as the most valuable documents in my possession." To the best of this author's knowledge, the whereabouts of these documents are currently unknown. After 6 days on the farm, Walter Prince wrapped up his investigation and published his findings in the 1922 issue of the Journal of the American Society for Psychical Research. Many

false reports regarding the nature of his conclusions were published in newspapers all over North America. Pulling their information from interviews with him and members of the MacDonald family, which Prince claimed never took place. A read through Prince's original report, however, reveals that the parapsychologist believed that 15-year-old Mary Ellen was responsible for the fires in the MacDonald farmhouse, and that she had set these fires in a dissociated state, under the influence of some supernatural entity which thrived off her energy. He claimed that Mary Ellen was unaware of her actions, and thus was not culpable for them. Prince further theorized that the same entity which directed the actions of Mary Ellen was also responsible for many other strange activities which took place around the farmhouse, including the phenomena which Harold Whitten and Detective Carroll experienced during their own independent investigation. Regarding Whitten's automatic writing incident, the existence of which some newspapers erroneously reported Prince denied entirely, Prince admitted that he was uncertain whether Whitten's hand was guided by the same aforementioned entity or his own subconscious mind. 3 months after Prince's investigation, the MacDonald family moved back into their farmhouse. To their relief, they enjoyed a pleasant summer devoid of any strange activity. Then, in October, mysterious fires began to appear on the property once again. This time, regional authorities blamed Mary Ellen for the activity and hauled her off to the Nova Scotia Home for the Insane, an asylum in Dartmouth. Following her release, Mary Ellen married and moved to Ontario, where she lived to a ripe old age. Not long after Mary Ellen was institutionalized, Alexander and Janet MacDonald abandoned their farm, unwilling to live on it any longer and unable to sell it. With no one to maintain it, the farmhouse slowly fell into disrepair. Today, there is little to distinguish the old MacDonald estate from any other patch of land in the country of Antigonish. Local legend has it that the land is cursed, and that anyone who removes anything from the area, be it a fragment of shingle or a pebble, invites the fire spook of Caledonia Mills into their own home. Indeed, one woman who defied the curse in the spring of 1971, retrieving an egg cup from the ruins of the MacDonald farmhouse, lost her own farmhouse to a mysterious inferno which consumed the place while she was away in her city home in Antigonish. In May of 1879, 16 to 19-year-old Maggie Blair ran away from home from Jonesboro, Tennessee to Russellville, Tennessee. It isn't stated why she ran away, but it's believed that her stepfather Anthony Blair was part of the reason. Maggie was described as a smart and industrious girl. Maggie was working for Esquire William Donaldson and his family. On July 29, 1879, Anthony showed up to the home of the Donaldsons. He found out that Maggie was there and had ridden the train to get her. He walked into the kitchen and demanded she leaves with him to talk. At the time, Maggie was in the kitchen with Mrs. Donaldson preparing a meal. Maggie seemed afraid and told him she wasn't going outside with him, and if he had anything to say, he could say in front of Mrs. Donaldson. Mr. Donaldson was arriving home at the same time. He had forced Anthony to leave the residence. Anthony didn't show up again until the night of July 30th, a few nights later. On the night of July 30th, Maggie went up to a black church near Russellville for a prayer meeting. She had gone with friends. After the prayer meeting, Anthony showed up again. He had found people who were at the prayer meeting. Anthony went by the group, but went a short distance and took another road in which Maggie and other folks were walking. He walked through the crowd up to Maggie, who was walking in the back with Henry Taylor. Maggie filled with fear as Anthony pressed Taylor away and grabbed Maggie's hand. "You must go home with me on the train tonight to your grandpa," he stated, as he dragged her 150 to 200 yards down the road, all while she struggled to get out of his grasp. She screamed that she would rather die than go back with him. This enraged Anthony, and he pulled out his gun and shot her twice. She didn't immediately pass, and it had taken her 2 days to die from her wounds on August 1st. On August 8th, Anthony Blair was convicted and sentenced to the death penalty. It was said when they delivered the death penalty that Anthony may have been the calmest person in the room. He just stared at the judge. He was due to die on September 26, 1879.

led to him killing Maggie. The newspaper wouldn't state these facts to read or hear. At 1:30, a rope was placed around his neck and the black cap arranged. By 1:35, the wagon pulled away from beneath him. He had no pulse at 9 minutes. In 10 minutes, his heart stopped beating. In 15, he was pronounced dead. And in 22, he was lowered into the casket. His body was taken by the doctors who paid him for it. Medical students and doctors embalmed the body. His heart and brain were kept in jars. They boiled his bones in 1880. They were assembled and hung in the back room of a drugstore. They were used as a way to attract visitors to the store. The fire eventually broke out and burned the store down. You don't have to go to a cemetery or haunted house to experience the supernatural. You don't need to drive a cursed road to encounter a ghost. Sometimes the paranormal takes place on military bases. Up next.

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7: just
8: Ron
7: like
8: Taylor.
7: Your business should
8: it
7: be.
8: Is now July 4th.
7: That's
8: and America
7: why
8: is 250 years old.
7: We've added
8: President
7: a
8: Trump
7: dash
8: spoke
7: of
8: about
7: local
8: Rushmore
7: spice.
8: Last night,
7: not
8: saying
7: only do
8: communism
7: we deliver the signs,
8: is evil.
7: Prints, and marketing
9: communism
7: that make your business
9: the exact
7: shine,
9: opposite
7: but
9: of
7: we
9: life,
7: also carry
9: liberty,
7: unique souvenirs, NOLA notions,
9: death,
7: and how the Cajun lady
9: tyranny,
7: accent seasoning.
9: And the pursuit of
7: come
9: evil.
7: On by and take home a
9: the
7: taste
9: godless
7: of New Orleans
9: morality
7: with your print
9: states that
7: Sir Speedy, where
9: anything
7: business
9: is justified
7: Cajun
9: to bring
7: flavor.
9: About inhuman visions and to really propose what's good. They don't want good.
8: The 250th anniversary of American independence is colliding with political polarization and a heat wave as celebrations get underway across the country. President Trump plans to speak on the National Mall in Washington ahead of a massive fireworks show. Elsewhere, fireworks are scheduled in Chicago, New York City, the East Coast facing a heat wave as well. This is SRN News.
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When it comes to the paranormal, there seem to be certain places that are well suited to or seem to draw the most activity. Old abandoned places, ruins, graveyards, dilapidated houses, these are the usual suspects for haunted places. But there are always exceptions to this, and certainly one of these would be military bases. And these locations also have on occasion drawn to them strange stories of the unexplained. It seems that the men and women stationed here would already have enough to worry about besides ghosts and ghouls, but here we'll look at some very curious accounts of encounters with strange entities from beyond our understanding at military installations. One report comes from a witness called Sergeant M, who in 2015 was assigned to 24-hour desk duty, which entails keeping a full 24-hour watch at a barracks. One of their duties was to keep an eye on soldiers who were demonstrating psychological issues or who had been confined to their barracks to protect those around them and were considered high risk. The witness relates a tale about one such individual who had been kicked out for being a troublemaker and an angry, hate-filled individual that never progressed past private second class in his 20 months in uniform. The mysterious individual was also apparently rumored to be into black magic and Satanism, and most of the others had kept well away from him. According to the witness, this unruly individual left the barracks without making any effort at all to clean out his filthy room, which would be described thus. When he was kicked out, he left his barracks room a complete mess. I've seen portable toilets cleaner than his room. The toilet had been broken and didn't flush, but he had continued to use it. In the closet, there were mountains of trash and rotten food in the sink and refrigerator. The shower was also filled with garbage and water. Aside from the mess, there were strange things as well. When the commander, first sergeant, and myself, the supply sergeant, went into his room, we found chicken bones tied together, hanging from strings from the ceiling. They'd been lashed together to make seemingly archaic symbols. We counted roughly 24 before we quit counting. The floor was covered in grime and candles had been lit in a circle. All of the furniture had been stacked out of the way or shoved in the closet. I'll spare you the description of the smell, but the whole room had an unsettling feeling to it. The air in the room felt wrong. I couldn't tell at the time if it was the smell or the filth. Whatever the reason, I didn't want to be in there. We called a special cleanup team and put in a work order to have the room stripped and cleaned by professionals. After they were finished, the room was spotless. Not long after this, there allegedly began to trickle in reports of strange phenomena surrounding the room in question. Even though it was still unoccupied, there were claims that things could be heard banging around within, and odd odors would also emanate from the room, such as a scent of burning plastic that could not be identified. The witness says that he ended up being assigned to the duty roster that put him into close proximity to the haunted room, and one evening he had a very terrifying experience as he was on duty with a private. It started when they suddenly heard a roar come from the room, which he describes as sounding like metal tearing while someone playing a recording of a scream, except distorted and in reverse. The startled men then warily approached the room, and the witness would say of what happened next thus. Being the senior ranking, I instructed the soldier to call the barracks representative, LNO, and have him get to the desk as soon as possible. 5 minutes later, he and I are using his master key to gain access to the room while my private covers the hallway from the desk, staying with the phone and also watching our backs. As soon as we enter the foyer, we're hit with the smell of dog poo and burned plastic. Neither of us can identify the source, but the room is completely empty. We sweep and clear every nook and cranny, later agreeing that we felt like we were being watched the whole time. We found nothing, but the smell remained. We decided to resecure the room and not log the incident because I, for one, didn't want to look like a crazy idiot when my boss's boss read my report. We move for the door, we exit, turn and go to close the door behind us when a massive force hits the door from inside the room, shoving the barracks representative out of the doorway and slamming the door shut. None of the doors are allowed to slam. They all have hydraulic arms at the top to prevent that. They're not even quick to close if a 200-pound male leans on them, so one slamming so hard it can move a grown man is impossible, especially considering it had worked moments prior when we entered the room. We tried to open the lock again, but this time the key card wouldn't work.
We agreed that neither of us wanted to go in again anyway, and we agreed not to report any of it, because we would be taken as seriously as anyone else. After that incident, I kept an ear out but didn't hear anything nearly as dramatic again. On another occasion, it sounded like there was some kind of shuffling coming from the room, like someone moving around, but I kept a stalwart face about it and ordered my private to stay away from it as well. To this day, I cannot explain what happened in that room. What was this? Was it some sort of demonic entity conjured up by the troubled soldier who had left? It's hard to say. In another case defying classification, the tale is told by the nephew of the eyewitness, but it is no less spooky. The uncle, called Bob, was reportedly a new soldier in the Army in 1985, and at the time he was on fence patrol duty at a base in Arizona. As he and a partner made their way around the perimeter, he claimed that they heard an anomalous noise from behind them and turned to see a strange sight indeed. According to the one relaying the account, when they turned around, they saw an old man dressed in buckskin with long hair and braids. Bob described it as being so gray that it almost glowed. The man was standing approximately 30 feet behind them. Both men drew their weapons as the old man was in a shoot-to-kill area with warning signs all over the place. Neither Bob or the other man wanted to shoot an old man. They figured that he must have Alzheimer's and had wandered into the base or something. After all, he was not being threatening and appeared harmless. The men shouted to the old man, telling him he was in a restricted area and that he needed to put his hands in the air. Bob thought they'd walk him to post-call and call the police department, who would then be able to get him back home. Bob tried the radio, but it was just static. Calling his friend to help, both he and Bob turned to tinker with the walkie. Although they only looked away for half a second, to quote my uncle, when they turned back, the old man was gone. In his place was a massive cottontail rabbit just sitting there watching them. The two startled men looked around to see if the old man was still around, but the mysterious stranger was gone, nowhere to be seen. All that was there was this rabbit, sitting there, staring at them in the desert night. They warily continued on with their duty and shortly after heard the noise again, this time from the opposite side of the perimeter fence. When they looked, they were shocked to see the same old man standing there on the other side, staring in at them. Since this was a military base, the fence was very high, around 10 feet, and decked out with razor wire, very secure, so it seemed impossible that the old man could have gotten over the fence so quickly without being detected. This was frightening enough that the two men quickly got out of there and never spoke of it with their commanding officer. This case is particularly interesting due to the location, Arizona, and the apparent shape-shifting quality of the strange intruder. One phenomena often reported from the Southwest United States is that of what are called skinwalkers, basically shape-changing entities from native lore that have been sighted all over the region by often very reliable witnesses. Is that what these two men saw? Unfortunately, this is a second-hand account that is impossible to verify, so it's all left to the imagination and speculation. If it was a skinwalker, it certainly wouldn't be the only one reported by military personnel. I was given a curious account by a reader who says he encountered one in New Mexico, where he'd been stationed at the White Sands Missile Range. According to the witness, he'd been on guard duty one evening, along with a partner, and it was typically a rather uneventful, even boring duty, yet on this night, they would have a frightening encounter that has stayed with them ever since. The witness says that as they conducted their patrol, his partner stopped him and pointed off into the barren surrounding desert wilderness, where there appeared to be two pinpoints of light hovering over the scrub, around 6 feet in the air. Thinking it was perhaps just a wild animal, they crept closer to its position to find that it seemed to be a tall, dark figure just standing out there in the middle of nowhere in the dark. It then became apparent that this cloaked individual was a man, although with a deeply wrinkled face that looked ancient. The witness would describe what happened next. "We were a little spooked because there should have been no one out there at this time, especially that close to the base. And this guy, he gave off a weird vibe, just standing there, staring at us even as we approached. His face, he looked like he was maybe Native American, and I couldn't tell so well, but his skin looked creased, craggy and pockmarked, somehow ancient.
He was wrapped up in some kind of cape or cloak, and we couldn't see his hands or feet. We called out to him to identify himself, but this guy, he didn't flinch. I don't even know if he heard us or not. Well, now we're a bit unsettled and think we're dealing with a seriously disturbed individual or some senile old fart from a reservation, so we know we have to apprehend him or at least get him out of there. We start getting closer to this guy who's still standing stock still like a statue, and that's when it happens. Boom! He just sort of drops. There's a flutter of the cape, and he's gone. Just gone. My partner calls out in surprise, and right then, a coyote runs right past us, practically close enough to touch, before dashing off into the night. That old guy? There's no sign of him. It freaked us out for sure. It seems like a classic skinwalker encounter. What did those guys see out there? There have been strange paranormal encounters reported from bases in other areas of the world as well. One account was given by a witness named Adolf Schaefer, who claims to be the equivalent of a sergeant in the United Armed Forces of Germany, called the Bundeswehr. He claims to have had a very anomalous experience when he was just a cadet at boot camp in East Germany. One evening, at around 5 p.m., they were apparently out doing drills when they heard some sort of eerie, unexplainable noises coming from one of the nearby buildings. They did not think much of it at the time, but then, at 8 p.m., the power grid began to go on the fritz, with lights flickering everywhere, which was odd, as it had been inspected just a few days before. The base drill sergeant was convinced that it was just a faulty generator and had the witness go out with three others to fix it. The men then made their way to the basement, where the generators were kept, and there they found that two of the generators worked fine, although one had inexplicably been turned off. It was when they got to the larger third generator when things would get ominous down there in the dank basement, and the witness says of what happened thus. The third generator was the largest main source of power in the base. The first thing I noticed were the scratches. This seemingly super hard-to-break hunk of metal had what I think were scratches and cuts, claw marks, piercing its outer metal shell like a buzzsaw. So deep, the scratches had cut the cords inside and it damaged the batteries as though they were paper. After a moment of thinking, I knew this couldn't have been a person doing this, seeing as nothing any cadet had could cut through that tough metal so easily. I immediately rushed up the stairs to tell my drill sergeant, hoping he would know what to do. He told me, "The most we can do is tell base command to put someone to guard the door and have the generator replaced. Good thing reporting this, Cadet Schaefer." After getting a pat on the back, I resumed my daily training routines without anything too odd happening. But some hours later, sometime in the night, I can't be exactly sure when, I heard scratching noises, but not from the basement. They were too close and too loud, as if they were in the sleeping quarters. After that moment of realization, I opened my eyes and looked around. I saw what I thought was someone in the corner going through a bag. But when I looked around the room, sheer terror came into me. All the bunks were full. Every one. "What the hell?" I thought to myself. But then, as if it had heard what I was thinking, the thing in the corner turned to face me. It was a pale gray with no nose and claws like razors. This thing was skinny and 2 feet taller than my 6-foot self. After that, I just froze in a blank stare of horror. In my mind, seconds turned to minutes. Minutes turned to hours, and hours turned to days. I think I passed out of terror because all I remember after that is waking up to my buddies and sergeant looking at me while talking to me, telling me I looked sick. And I felt sick too, like all energy from me was drained for days on end. Also strange is another case from way over in Afghanistan, where a witness named Jerry Aberdeen saw something very unusual during his tour of duty out in that forsaken wasteland. It's an account that seems hard to really categorize, but seeming to deal with ghosts, demons, or some other supernatural being. The incident happened to him while he was stationed at an airbase in Mosul Ninwa province in 2004, and the witness would say, "I was attached to 2/3 INF 3 SBCT at FOB Patriot. A call went out on the radio that FOB Diamondback, the airfield, was under attack. Everyone on every FOB from Courage, Blickenstaff, Patriot, and Merez jumped into the closest vehicle and headed to the airfield to counter the attack. I was in a vehicle with some other infantry guys, an engineer, and a PsyOps guy.
When we got to the airfield, we saw some dudes trying to climb over the wall. The gunner opened up on them, and the rest of us took up a position in a ditch on the other side of the road and opened fire. There were three of us, side by side, the engineer, PsyOps guy, and myself. We fired at one guy, and he dropped from the top of the wall. Hard to tell who actually shot him. Right after he fell, there was a stream of black smoke coming out of him. The engineer made that comment that he must have been wearing a suicide vest and it malfunctioned. A few seconds later, the black smoke grew larger and started to take a human-looking form. What happened next, all three of us saw, and there was no doubt. The now fully materialized black smoke was standing upright and now had red, smoky, glowing eyes and a weird-looking mouth. The damn thing actually smiled at us and turned to sort of run, but it just dissipated after it took a few steps. Very hard to describe how it all happened. All three of us just looked at each other wide-eyed for a second or two. After it was all over, we only spoke about it once, then never again. What sort of entity was this, if it ever really existed at all? There's no way to know, and that seems to be a recurring theme with all of these reports. Here, we've looked at an assortment of cases of what seem to be very odd paranormal entities of some sort, which seem to elude easy categorization. What are these things, and what do they want? Are we looking at ghosts, skinwalkers, demons, or all of the above? Considering the range of differences between these cases, there's probably no clear answer that can explain all of them, and they probably represent very different, disparate phenomena. But one common question we can ask is why they've been drawn to these military installations. Or are these merely creepy campfire stories being told by some soldiers for a good laugh? As usual, we are left with some very jolting accounts and hints, but no clear answers to any of these. And once again, we have more to pile onto the great big pile of weird things we may never understand. It looks like I don't have enough time to share the story of James Doherty, a lunatic who was smitten with a talented actress and convinced himself that she loved him in return. So I'll place that story in tonight's Sudden Death Overtime, which you can get in the podcast at WeirdDarkness.com/listen. In the meantime, I'll go check the archives and see if I can come up with something to share when we return.

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3: 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I would beg all of you to go out into the world and be yourselves just as you are.
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You suddenly wake in the dead of night, feeling startled and alert. Glancing at your bedside clock reveals the time is exactly 3 in the morning, the witching hour. This strange phenomenon occurs often enough that science sought answers in circadian rhythms and biology. Yet many believe more sinister, supernatural forces are at play. As the veil between worlds thins, paranormal activity spikes and possibly disturbs our slumber. What might these shadowy powers be, and why do they seem to target 3 a.m. to rouse people from sleep? According to paranormal researchers, 3 a.m. represents a convergence of spirit world activity. In the wee hours, protective barriers supposedly weaken, allowing spirits easier access to the living. Ghost hunters report upticks in poltergeists and apparitions around this time. Mediums also claim 3 a.m. brings clearer connections and messages from the beyond. This involves more than just wayward spirits. Demonologists caution that 3 a.m. also harbors negative entities seeking vulnerable victims. Biblical scripture associates the hour with Satan prowling earth for souls to steal. Under the cover of night, demonic influences grow stronger to mislead people towards darkness. Waking suddenly around 3 a.m. may suggest one is under spiritual attack. Folklore reinforces the witching hour's link to dark forces. Ancient legends warn midnight to 3 a.m. are when malevolent spirits, including wicked witches, assemble to invoke curses and cast spells. References to 3 a.m. as the devil's hour date back centuries, turning this time into a fearful superstition. Strange and tragic events striking around 3 a.m. further cement the mystical warnings. Beyond harbingers of evil, 3 a.m. may also attract benevolent spiritual guides. Angelic beings are said to move among mortals during their most defenseless hours of sleep. Many report visitations from deceased loved ones at exactly 3 a.m., when mystical connections manifest most easily. Their touch jolts people briefly from sleep as a sign of spiritual presence. Skeptics challenge these paranormal explanations as irrational superstition. However, the historical persistence of spooky 3 a.m. associations must give one pause. If enough people over generations fear this hour, perhaps collective belief manifests paranormal powers we have yet to fully understand. For now, should you wake up at 3 a.m. feeling a strange presence, listen closely. You may have just received a message from the other side. Thanks for listening. If you missed any part of tonight's show, or if you want to hear it again, you can subscribe to the podcast in your favorite podcast app at weirddarkness.com/listen. 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And you'll hear tonight's Sudden Death Overtime content about the lunatic James Doherty, who had a twisted way of showing his love. 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Darren is D-A-R-R-E-N. All stories in Weird Darkness are purported to be true unless stated otherwise, and you can find links to the stories or the authors in the show notes, which I upload to the Weird Darkness website immediately after tonight's show. The Fire Spook of Caledonia Mills is by Hammerson Peters for Mysteries of Canada. The Military and the Mysterious is by Brett Swanser for Mysterious Universe. The Murder of Maggie Walker was posted on the website Murders in History. And The Witching Hour of 3 a.m. is from Paranormality Magazine. Weird Darkness is a registered trademark. Copyright Weird Darkness. And now that we're coming out of the dark, I'll leave you with a little light.
Philippians 4, verse 13, I can do all this through Him who gives me strength. And a final thought, do not let the shadows of your past darken the doorstep of your future. Forgive and forget. I'm Darren Marlar. Thanks for joining me in the Weird Darkness.

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8: News this hour from Town Hall. I'm Ron Taylor. It's now July 4th, and America is 250 years old. President Trump spoke at Mount Rushmore last night saying, "Communism is evil.
9: Communism is the exact opposite of life, liberty, and the pursuit of happiness. It's death, tyranny, and the pursuit of evil. The godless communist morality states that anything is justified to bring about inhuman visions and to really propose what's good. They don't want good."
8: The 250th anniversary of American independence is colliding with political polarization and a heat wave as celebrations get underway today across the country. President Trump plans to speak on the National Mall in Washington ahead of a massive fireworks show. Elsewhere, fireworks are scheduled in Chicago and New York. The East Coast faces intense heat, causing some events to adjust or cancel. Meanwhile, the Pacific Northwest enjoys milder weather. Celebrations unfold amid a deep political divide in this country. Correspondent Ed Donahue has the latest on wildfire threats in the West.
10: Red flag wildfire warnings are in effect in several states in the West. The Cottonwood Fire in Utah is the biggest. A state of emergency has been declared. Fireworks are being restricted. The National Weather Service issued a rare, particularly dangerous situation warning. UCLA geography professor Park Williams says the West got a good amount of rain to start the year, but
11: the tap just totally turned off. So low precipitation totals and really high temperatures have left our forests really abnormally parched.
10: Red flag warnings stretch from Idaho to southern Arizona and New Mexico. I'm Ed Donahue.
8: Three people died, seven others rescued after a boat capsized on a Wisconsin lake during a strong storm. Many injuries reported yesterday in Wisconsin's Walworth County. News and analysis at townhall.com.
12: El Dorados, I don't think I've ever been this enthusiastic about a documentary movie as I am about The Story of Everything. 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I'm telling you, Darwin would be so embarrassed if he were alive today. 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
8: The satirical news site called The Onion is planning to send $100,000 to families of the victims of the Sandy Hook Elementary School shooting. More on this story from correspondent Donna Warder.
13: The news site The Onion is all about satire, and it's hoping that comedy will help the families of those who lost their lives in the Sandy Hook Elementary School shooting. The Onion has been trying to buy InfoWars, Alex Jones's conspiracy platform that was forced into bankruptcy after he claimed the 2012 Sandy Hook shooting was a hoax and was ordered to pay more than $1 billion to the victims' families, money the families have yet to receive. Now The Onion has launched a webpage that's a parody of Jones's conspiracy platform. platform, and it plans to give some of the revenue to families of the 20 first graders and 6 adults who lost their lives at the school in Newtown, Connecticut. I'm Donna Warder.
8: Breaking news and analysis at townhall.com. The rush is on across Venezuela's north coast to identify loved ones before it's too late. Venezuela's acting leader is defending her country's earthquake response.
14: As public criticism mounts over the pace and efficiency of Venezuela's earthquake response, acting President Delcy Rodriguez has issued a first public defense, with her 180-day mandate as interim leader soon expiring. The powerful twin quakes struck the northern state of La Guaira on June 24, killing more than 2,295 people. Rodriguez, who served as deputy to former President Nicolas Maduro until his January capture by the Trump administration, waited more than an hour after the quakes initially hit before making her first public statement and held her first news conference on the government response late Thursday, 8 days after the quakes. I'm Charles de Ledesma.
8: 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I'm Ron Taylor.
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22: Claiming to audibly hear from God either makes you crazy or a prophet, and only time can tell which is true. If you claim things are going to happen because God says they will, and then they don't happen, that means you're cray-cray and a false prophet. That also makes your followers a bunch of dupes. Sadly, the 19th and 20th centuries were full of crazy false prophets with mindless sheep worshiping them. I'm Darren Marlar, and this is Weird Darkness. Welcome, Weirdos. I'm Darren Marlar, and this is Weird Darkness Radio, where every week you'll find stories of the paranormal, supernatural, legends, lore, the strange and bizarre, crime, conspiracy, mysterious, macabre, unsolved, and unexplained. 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

We may never know for sure what first inspired Richard Brothers to declare himself Prince of the Hebrews, but his strange career as a prophet and the followers who believed in him make for quite a story. He was born in Placentia, Newfoundland in 1757, on Christmas Day, of course, and his father, an English soldier stationed there during the Seven Years' War, arranged for his son to be educated in England. After graduating from the naval school at Woolwich, Brothers embarked on a naval career and was promoted to lieutenant before retiring in 1783. Serving in the Merchant Marines, he traveled across Europe before settling down and marrying in 1786. The marriage didn't last long, and they quickly separated when he learned about his wife's infidelity. Whether it was due to his marital breakdown or growing religious fervor, Richard Brothers began to question whether his oath of loyalty to the British government was consistent with his religious beliefs. This refusal to swear the oath cost him his military pension. During the same period, he began an intense reading of the Bible as well as various other religious works, including the mystical writings of Emanuel Swedenborg. Losing his pension meant that he had no money to pay his rent, and he was forced into a workhouse to support himself, which was mandatory due to the UK's poor law system. For whatever reason, Brothers began to experience religious visions during the 6 months he spent in the workhouse, most of them focusing on the role that the British people would play in the reclaiming of Palestine and his own unique role as a prophet. In one of these visions, Brothers heard the voice of an angel proclaiming the fall of London, which the angel called Babylon the Great. After Brothers pleaded with the angel for mercy towards the city, God reportedly agreed to spare London for a time. Brothers also reported that a heavenly lady would eventually descend from heaven to shower him with the love and happiness that his religious views convinced him he deserved. By 1782, Richard Brothers had a new mission. In addition to being a prophet of the Lord, he also had the gift of healing. Although large crowds dutifully gathered, his spiritual gifts were never all that spectacular, and his quote-unquote miracles tended not to impress too many skeptics. For that reason, the doubters were hardly convinced when Brothers announced that he had been chosen as an apostle of a new religion. As the new prince of the Hebrews, it was Brothers' responsibility to lead the Jews back to Palestine and reclaim God's kingdom. As a descendant of the house of David and nephew of the Almighty, it was Brothers who would identify the hidden Jews among the people of England ignorant of their true heritage. Armed with a rod of rosewood that he had carved himself, the new prince announced that he would use it to work miracles, such as Moses had done before. A pamphlet that Brothers published in 1794 was titled A Revealed Knowledge of the Prophecies and Times. Book the First, wrote under the direction of the Lord God and published by His sacred command, it being the first sign of warning for the benefit of all nations, containing with other great and remarkable things not revealed to any other person on earth, the restoration of the Hebrews to Jerusalem by the year of 1798 under their revealed prince and prophet, i.e. Richard Brothers. In his work, Brothers declared that the people of Western Europe, and especially the British people, were the descendants of the 10 lost tribes of Israel, and that the hidden Jews of England would be part of the new kingdom of God on earth. While he wasn't the only prophet preaching the notion of Anglo-Israelism, Brothers was definitely the most flamboyant. He actually attracted quite a following for a while, including prominent clergymen, politicians, and writers. Richard Brothers' crusade was sabotaged, though, by his own lack of good judgment. Not only did he prophesy the death of King George III, he also denounced the war against France as, quote, many men fighting against the Spirit of God, unquote. After declaring that God will break the empire in pieces due to British colonialism, Richard Brothers was charged with fond and fantastical prophecies. He was quickly declared to be criminally insane in 1795,
but the intervention of one of his disciples, who also happened to be a member of Parliament, led to his being sent to a private asylum instead of Bedlam. Brothers kept on writing pamphlets and made numerous predictions relating to world events. He also spent the last 30 years of his life designing palaces, government buildings, and uniforms for the New Jerusalem that would arise after he was revealed as Prince of the Hebrews and ruler of the world on November 19, 1795. Suffice it to say, the particular prophecy didn't pan out. In writing about his imprisonment in the asylum, Brothers wrote, "No man must be deemed insane who is inoffensive in his actions and is civil in his actions and is civil in his language, who was able to work at any kind of employment for a livelihood, to receive or give instructions, or to take proper care of himself. All men are not born with the same faculties for learning, teaching, inventing, or executing, and wisely has God ordered it so, to make the diversity of properties in the mind appear by the greater variety of ways and improvements for the general good of all." The fact that he and his followers were considered to be lunatics weighed heavily on him, but he never recanted his crusade. You would think that would be the end for Richard Brothers, at least for his so-called ministry. But he and his influence weren't done yet. We'll continue with false prophets and their followers when Weird Darkness returns. Quite often, I come across stories that I can't fit into Weird Darkness, or just don't feel quite right for the show, but I still find them interesting. Or I write an article based on a recent Weird Darkness story. When that happens, I put it in the Weird Darkness blog. Sometimes it's a news story, other times it's a video. I sometimes get inspired to write a movie review. Just about everything I want to share that doesn't end up in the podcast ends up in my blog. I post to the blog several times a week, too, so there's always something to come back for. 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

Richard Brothers was finally released from the asylum in 1806, but his followers had largely abandoned him by that point. He died in the home of his last follower, John Finlayson, in 1824. Even after Brothers' death, Finlayson continued writing pamphlets and manifestos describing the new Christian kingdom and generally trying to keep Brothers' crusade going. Despite Finlayson's efforts, Richard Brothers was quickly forgotten, although other prophets with a similar message developed followings of their own. If the English government had hoped that imprisoning Richard Brothers in an asylum would end his millenarian movement, they were sadly mistaken. Those followers who became disillusioned with Brothers and his prophecies quickly found a new prophet to take his place, or rather a prophetess. Born in Devonshire on April 4, 1750, Joanna Southcott was the fourth daughter of William and Hannah Southcott and showed no sign in her early childhood of her remarkable destiny. Although her family had once been very prosperous, Joanna grew up on a small farm and with very little education. She had little choice but to go into domestic service in the Devonshire area. Her employers would later describe her as being honest but prone to episodes of melancholy, depression. In her own writings, she would state that the spirit of truth first descended on her when she was 18, but her mission in life didn't really begin until Joanna was 42. There's no way to tell what her employers thought when Joanna announced to them that she was a prophetess and that the Lord had appeared to her to warn her of what was coming upon the whole earth. As far as she was concerned, higher powers were using her to spread their divine word, and Joanna began writing an elaborate series of prophecies, usually centered around war and destruction. Bundles of her prophecies were sent off to various clergymen and bishops who were urged to examine them. While most of the clergy ignored Joanna and her warnings, she attracted the interest of one vicar, James Pomeroy. As a successful preacher in Cornwall, Pomeroy seemed to give Southcott the attention that she craved. From 1796 to 1801, she besieged Pomeroy with her prophecies and demanded that he get her work examined by a clerical committee. Eventually, Pomeroy broke off the association when he realized that his involvement with her was exposing him to ridicule. Since Pomeroy refused to deal with her any further, and no other clerics had any interest in her prophecies, in 1801, her first installment of her book, The Strange Effects of Faith, was published with five additional installments being added over the next year. On the first page of the book, she issued the following challenge: "If any five ministers who are worthy and good men will prove that these writings refrain from further printing, if they cannot, I will go on." Her followers would trumpet that same challenge long after her death. Although the five ministers she asked for didn't come forward, Joanna Southcott certainly

attracted a diverse group of followers. After Richard Brothers was incarcerated, his disillusioned believers were quick to turn to this new religious leader. Among them were included three ministers and other prosperous members of society. After these followers took her existing prophecies with them to London, Joanna Southcott decided to safeguard her new prophecies in a way that added to her mystique. She decided to seal her prophecies with a special seal, including the initials IC, with two stars, and placed them in a special container that was kept in the care of one of her followers. The legends surrounding the great box that contained her prophecies quickly took on a life of their own. Her prophecies had a surprisingly feminist tone for the era. As a daughter of Eve, she would challenge the devil to mortal combat and cast back upon him the guilt which women originally incurred by transmitting his temptation to man in Eden. As the chosen instrument for destroying Satan, Joanna would be the Bride of the Lamb, who would usher in a new kingdom on earth. By 1802, she began sealing her followers to be among the select few who would be saved. When one of her wealthy followers, Elias Carpenter, brought her a ream of paper from his mill, Southcott cut it into squares and inscribed each piece with a circle. Inside each circle, she wrote, "The sealed of the Lord, the elect and precious, man's redemption to inherit the tree of life, to be made heirs of God and joint heirs with Jesus Christ." By 1807, she had distributed 14,000 of these squares to be among the 144,000 to be saved according to the Book of Revelation. Her crusade continued for the rest of her life, with continued challenges to the Church of England to examine her prophecies in detail. The sealing ensured that her followers stayed loyal to her despite other prophets launching similar crusades. This loyalty was put to the test in 1814, when 65-year-old Joanna Southcott announced that she was pregnant by the power of the Most High. According to one final vision, she had been chosen for a virgin birth, and that her son would be the Shiloh who would redeem the world. Although newspapers quickly denounced her as a deluded elderly virgin, her followers enthusiastically waited for the miraculous birth. They presented Joanna with an expensive crib made of satin, wood, and gold. When a team of physicians confirmed her pregnancy, she married one of her followers to avoid the scandal of being an unwed mother. James Pomeroy declined the honor. In December of that same year, Joanna reluctantly called her supporters to her bedside and confessed that it all appears delusion. Her followers were devastated, and rumors began that her son had been snatched up into heaven to escape the dragon of Revelation. Joanna Southcott went into decline afterward and died on December 27th. 4 days after Joanna Southcott's death, a team of physicians met for a post-mortem examination. Aside from gallstones, they found no evidence of medical problems or other abnormalities. In a signed statement, the doctors concluded that, quote, "We, the undersigned, present at the dissection of Mrs. Joanna Southcott to certify that no unnatural appearances were visible, and no part exhibited any appearance of disease sufficient to have occasioned her death, nor was there any appearance of her ever having been pregnant." Unquote. Despite her death, Joanna Southcott's movement lingered on. Although the number of her followers dwindled, legends of Joanna's great box and the hidden prophecies that she left behind were still common. She left instructions that the box should only be opened in times of national crisis, with a full gathering of the Church of England's bishops in attendance. After attempts by her followers to have the church open the box during the Crimean War and World War I, it was finally opened in 1927. Only one prelate agreed to attend. The only contents of the box were some oddments and unimportant papers, including a lottery ticket. That didn't deter some of the followers, though. They insisted it was the wrong box. While rumors of the great box still crop up in the news from

0: the 19th century. Joanna Southcott was leading a messianic crusade with countless followers, revering her as the Lamb who would bring them to salvation. Other prophets like Richard Brothers had their own crusades, promising the imminent coming of God's kingdom on earth. The English were considered to be God's chosen people. Tales of signs and wonders proclaiming the impending second coming spread widely. When Weird Darkness returns, we'll continue looking at false prophets and their followers, beginning with Mary Harker, later to become Mary Bateman, also known as the Yorkshire Witch.
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4: With SRA News, I'm Ron Taylor. It's July 4th, and America is 250 years old. President Trump spoke at Mount Rushmore last night, saying America's greatness will continue to thrive.
5: Celebrate with joyful hearts and soaring spirits, because after 2.5 centuries, we know that this is not an ending. This is only the beginning of the golden age of America.
4: The 250th anniversary of American independence is colliding with political polarization and a heat wave as celebrations get underway across the country today. President Trump planning to speak on the National Mall in Washington ahead of a massive fireworks show tonight. Elsewhere, fireworks scheduled in Chicago and New York. The East Coast faces intense heat. Meanwhile, the Pacific Northwest enjoys milder weather. Celebrations unfold amid a deep political divide in this country. This is SRN News.
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And now back to the darker material, talking about false prophets and their followers. And it brings us to Mary Bateman, a.k.a. the Yorkshire Witch. Born Mary Harker on a small farm in North Yorkshire in 1768, Mary had few choices but to go into service, much as Joanna Southcott did. Unfortunately, Mary was not a particularly good servant and quickly acquired a reputation for petty thieving, which got her fired. As a compulsive liar, thief, confidence artist, and all-around crook, Mary never managed to hold any job for long. She was a very good actress, however, and managed to impress people with her claims of supernatural powers. By 1788, she had set herself up in Leeds as a dressmaker and part-time fortune teller. Her marriage to John Bateman nearly ended when her husband discovered his wife's criminal past. On one occasion, she tricked him into going to his hometown to see his father, who was supposedly ill. While he was away, Mary sold her husband's clothes to pay off a debt and avoid prison. He eventually joined the militia to get away from his treacherous wife, but later returned. The two of them then settled down into a larcenous life together. They had four children, and Mary was the main supporter of the entire family. With no other source of income, Mary became a full-time fortune teller and con artist. Posing as Mrs. Moore, a seventh child of a seventh child, Mary carried out elaborate schemes to trick victims into handing over their savings to her. She developed quite a reputation as a local miracle worker who could accomplish amazing things with her witch powers. She was also a keen observer of new trends and always trying to find ways to exploit them for her own profit. When Joanne Southcott began sealing her followers in 1802, giving them a special token to mark them as being among the 144,000 to be saved according to the Book of Revelation, Mary managed to get one of the markers herself. It was then that she began one of her most notorious and profitable schemes. Although her reputation as a fortune teller had begun to suffer, too many of her victims complained, Mary played on her status as one of Southcott's sealed to make an amazing announcement. Like many other country women of her time, she kept several hens to supply her with fresh eggs, and she claimed that one of them had laid an egg with the inscription, "Christ is coming." Mary announced that she had been granted a vision, which told her that her hen would lay 14 special eggs and that the last one would mark the beginning of the apocalypse. As word of this marvel began to spread, more eggs bearing religious inscriptions were laid, and crowds quickly gathered. She charged them a penny each to see her marvelous hens. Not only did the eggs proclaim Christ's coming, but they announced that it would happen very soon, which added to the growing hysteria. Along with making money from displaying the chickens, Mary also began providing pilgrims with special seals, a piece of paper bearing the initials J.C., which would guarantee its bearer admission into heaven following the apocalypse. Thousands of visitors came to be saved. It's hard to say how long this would have gone on, but a skeptical doctor managed to examine one of the eggs and found that the inscription had been written in ink. When authorities were notified, they staged a raid on the tavern where Mary lived with her chickens. They caught her red-handed, so to speak, inserting one of her special eggs up the chicken's egg duct so that it could be laid later. Mary was arrested
and the resulting scandal forced Joanna Southcovers because of the stigma. A little thing like public exposure didn't stop Mary Bateman for long, though. She simply switched to becoming a practitioner of folk remedies, as well as being an abortionist. Her services were in high enough demand that the inevitable rumors about the people buying her medicines didn't deter other customers. Two Quaker sisters named Kitchen sought out her services until one of them sickened and died after taking medicine that Mary had provided. When the mother of the two women arrived to deal with her daughter's death, she ended up sickening and dying as well, along with her surviving daughter. All three of them were buried in the same grave. Although Mary insisted that all three of the Kitchen women had died of the plague, authorities quickly became suspicious. After their creditors investigated what property was remaining, they found scarcely any furniture or belongings left in the Kitchen sisters' house. Amazingly, Mary was able to continue with her frauds despite the suspicion that she'd crossed the line from theft to murder. The previous death of another woman, Rebecca Perigo, was also being investigated after her husband complained to authorities in 1808. It was the husband, still being fleeced by Mary 2 years after his wife's death, who arranged for a meeting at which she was arrested by two officers. A search of Mary Bateman's house turned up items that had belonged to Rebecca Perigo and the Kitchen sisters. The various ingredients that went into her remedies were also found, including poison. After going on trial at York in 1809, Mary was quickly found guilty of murder despite her repeated claims of innocence. Desperate to escape hanging, Mary even tried pleading the belly, claiming to be pregnant, although a medical examination proved otherwise. With all her legal options exhausted, Mary Bateman went to the gallows on March 20, 1809. More than 5,000 people turned out for the hanging, including many who still believed in her supernatural powers and were convinced that the Yorkshire witch would somehow save herself from death. As the Annals of Yorkshire later described the hanging, Mary was launched into eternity with a lie upon her lips, having denied her guilt to the last. As was the common practice of the time for executed murderers, her body was turned over to the local medical school for dissection. There was enough public interest in Mary's corpse for the local hospital to charge money to see the body. More than 2,500 people paid 3 pence each. Her skin was also tanned and cut into pieces so they could be sold as souvenirs. Believers in the powers of the Yorkshire witch used these skin pieces as talismans. It would have galled Mary to know that she wasn't making any money from her corpse. Mary Bateman's skeleton is still on display at the Thackray Medical Museum in Leeds, England. Visitors seeing her there can appreciate her presence as a strange sort of testimonial to the power of human gullibility and how easily it can be exploited. Throughout the 19th and early 20th century, Jamaica was a stunning contrast of natural beauty and stark poverty. The twin legacies of slavery and colonialism left the island with a population consisting primarily of former slaves, people of mixed race, or colored as they were called then, and white colonists who, despite being a small minority, owned most of the land and resources. While formal independence from the UK would come in the 20th century, life in 19th century Jamaica was often harsh for the freed slaves and their descendants. It hardly seems surprising that religion would be a major influence among the island's inhabitants, not only with the various branches of Christianity, but also more exotic religions based on traditions imported from Africa. Obeah and Mayaism were widely practiced despite attempts at suppression by the authorities. These traditions were often incorporated into more mainstream religions and helped fuel the Christian revivalist movement. The 19th century was marked by religious clashes and spiritual missions that quickly attracted believers. Which brings us to Alexander Bedward. He was born in southeastern Jamaica in 1848 in extreme poverty. While his father is unknown, his mother had a local reputation as a healer.
Alexander Bedward never learned to write and had minimal reading skills. Given his family's poverty, he had little choice but to work on one of the big sugar plantations in Colon, Panama. Whatever future he may have planned changed after a massive fire swept through Kingston, Jamaica in 1882. Following the fire, Bedward began to have disturbing dreams and erratic behavior that so frightened his family they tried to have him put away for lunacy. He insisted the dreams meant that God had chosen him for a divine mission. By 1889, Bedward was formally installed as one of the 24 elders of August Town's Native Baptist Church, and his religious crusade began. And what a crusade it was! By October 1891, Bedward had resigned from his plantation job to launch his healing mission. Using water from a spring on his property near Jamaica's Hope River, he conducted healing ceremonies based on a divine vision that told him that the water of the Hope River would be miraculously converted into medicine for soul and body. Along with his healing, Bedward delivered sermons on a large rock overlooking the river, and thousands of people gathered every Wednesday to hear him. The descriptions of Bedward's crusade were closely followed by reporters from Jamaica's Daily Gleaner. Although the newspaper dismissed Bedward as an ignorant black man living somewhere in the Long Mountain, his movement certainly made news. In one less than complimentary account, Bedward's crusade was described as one of the most painful and saddening phenomena that could possibly be witnessed by anyone of ordinary intelligence who has his country's good at heart. The seething mass of ignorance congregates in the vicinity without a blush of shame at the credulity and infatuation which is on by the thousands. Medical doctors denounced Bedward for his outlandish claims and the false hope he gave patients. Stung by his numerous critics, Bedward continued his Wednesday sessions and people still gathered at the river for healing. The Daily Gleaner newspaper gave regular editorials denouncing the Bedward craze and unsavory hints at his family's previous attempts at having him committed began to surface. Meanwhile, the Bedwardites, as they were being called, were making arrangements to build a temple to honor their prophet. Colonial authorities were increasingly worried by Bedward's sermons directed against the upper-class Jamaicans who grabbed the substance of the poor. On January 16, 1895, Alexander Bedward gave a sermon denouncing the white minority and predicted the end of the world in which the wicked would be punished and the faithful rewarded. He railed against the government and the clergy as vagabonds, thieves, robbers, and liars, and called on his followers to drive out the white population. That was enough for the government to lay a charge of seditious language against him, and Bedward was quickly arrested. His subsequent trial in April of that same year with an all-white jury returned a verdict of not guilty by reason of insanity. Although Bedward was sent to a local asylum, he was released a few weeks later after a successful appeal. Bedward returned to his mission, and the healing sessions went on as before, though he eventually insisted that his followers be fully clothed when they bathed in the river. Although skeptics claimed that Bedwardism would eventually run its course, the movement continued into the early years of the 20th century. By 1910, Bedward and his followers had built an impressive compound in August Town, complete with a chapel. While Alexander Bedward was still seen as a threat by the colonial authorities, he had enough support to prevent any attempt at arresting him again. It's hard to say how far the movement might have gone if Bedward hadn't had one final vision. In 1920, believing that the millennium was at hand, Alexander Bedward announced to his followers that he would ascend into heaven on December 31, 1920. As you might expect, the Gleaner newspaper scoffed at this revelation, but thousands of his followers gathered at the compound in the hope of being saved. Many of these followers sold all their possessions, and the tailor shop on site provided simple white gowns for them to wear for the big event. Due to the fear of rioting and a possible black uprising, a military regiment was sent in to maintain order. Throughout the day, Bedward's followers were repeatedly told that his ascension was postponed,
He had originally promised that it would happen at 10 in the morning. By late afternoon, the followers were told that the ascension would be spiritual rather than physical, and by evening most of the followers went home disappointed. Although this event broke up much of Bedward's support, he was still able to rally 600 followers for a manifestation in Kingston that following year. Police took no chances and promptly arrested him and many of his followers. Once again, he was declared not guilty by reason of insanity, but there was no release this time. Up until his death in 1930, Alexander Bedward was held in Jamaica's Bellevue Asylum. Much like Richard Brothers and Joanna Southcott before him, Bedward's supporters slowly drifted away following his imprisonment and death. Many of these followers later became part of Marcus Garvey's Pan-African movement as well as the growing Rastafarian religion. In some circles, Bedward is still considered a martyr and an early leader in Jamaican nationalism. The religious crusade inspired tens of thousands of people at the peak of his popularity. Although I have focused on four very different prophets in this story, the similarities among their movements and the people who believed in them seem apparent enough. So why do some religious leaders launch major movements that continue after their death while others sink into obscurity? Heaven only knows. Up next, headline, Exciting Wake. If you were to see those words, exciting and wake, in the same newspaper headline, you can probably make a guess that someone is not resting in peace. That story is up next on Weird Darkness.

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1: 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And it's not just about hair, it's just about confidence.
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3: 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I can tell that she's a good communicator. 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

Headline: Exciting Wake. When you see the words exciting and wake in the same headline, you can make a guess that someone is not resting in peace. Fortunately, funeral services, however weird, seldom get as ghastly as the following tale. From the Huntington, Indiana Daily Democrat, July 21, 1890. Sedalia, Missouri, July 21. A burial which was performed under the most peculiar and weird circumstances took place at Spring Fork, 15 miles from this city, at an early hour. Among the early settlers of Pettis County were a young German by the name of John Peterson and his bride. On Thursday, Mrs. Peterson died of dropsy. When a girl, Mrs. Peterson was slim and supple, but as years passed on she grew very fleshy and at the time of her death was a remarkably large woman, weighing nearly 300 pounds. Immediately after Mrs. Peterson's death, arrangements were made for the funeral. The largest casket that could be procured in the city was the exact measurement required at the time of her death, but it was not delivered until Friday morning. The corpse had swollen so much that it was crowded into the narrow case with difficulty. The lid was screwed down and the remains left in that condition for burial. The funeral services were set for Saturday afternoon and, as is customary, a number of neighbors acted as watchers on Friday night. Just as the stillness of midnight was approaching, the watchers were startled by a loud report in the parlor where the coffin was placed. The women screamed and ran out of the house, but the men plucked up enough courage to go into the parlor. The sight presented was a most horrible one. The gases of the body had accumulated in the casket until their force burst the glass over the face and bosom of Mrs. Peterson. So terrific was the explosion that the body was shot forward and upward, the head protruding from the coffin. A vapor cloud, laden with the rankest of putrid odors, filled the room. The men sent for Mr. Peterson, who, after dressing himself, went downstairs. A consultation was held, and it was decided that, owing to the advanced state of decomposition of the remains of the deceased, the burial should take place at once. Half a dozen of the male watchers agreed to dig a grave in the garden near the house while the others attended the other details of the burial. The grave having been prepared, the coffin was carried to the grave and strong ropes were placed under the casket. Just as the coffin was lowered, one of the assistants let go of the rope. This threw the weight of the head of the coffin and the ropes were jerked from the hands of the men stationed there. The coffin fell with great force, head downward, and was burst into pieces. It was decided to fill the grave at once, without waiting for another casket, and the remains were thus interred. Cremation has a lot to be said for it. Thanks for listening. 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Darren is D-A-R-R-E-N. All stories in Weird Darkness are purported to be true unless stated otherwise, and you can find links to the stories or the authors in the show notes, which I will upload to the Weird Darkness website immediately after tonight's show is ended. Creating False Prophets is by Dr. Romeo Vitelli for Providentia, and Exciting Wake is from the Huntington, Indiana Daily Democrat and reposted on the Strange Company website. Weird Darkness is a registered trademark. Copyright Weird Darkness. And now that we're coming out of the dark, I'll leave you with a little light. Deuteronomy 1 verses 29 and 30. Then I said to you, do not be terrified, do not be afraid of them. The Lord your God who is going before you will fight for you as he did for you in Egypt before your very eyes. And a final thought, don't make excuses for why you can't get it done.
Focus on all the reasons why you must make it happen. Ralph Marston. I'm Darren Marlar. Thanks for joining me in the Weird Darkness.

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11: News this hour from Town Hall. I'm Ron Taylor. It is July 4th, and America turns 250 years old. President Trump speaking at Mount Rushmore last night, calling the 4th of July holiday one of the most extraordinary days in the history of the world.
12: Tomorrow we mark 250 years of glorious independence and 250 years of majestic American freedom. 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
11: All sorts of patriotic events are scheduled for later today at the National Mall in Washington.
13: The epic July 4th Salute to America celebration will include thousands of fireworks and military flyovers. The president scheduled to speak Saturday night as the nation's capital hosts thousands of tourists from across the country and the world. In the afternoon, folks will be treated to one of NASA's supersonic F-5 light fighter jets flying in the sky. Also on the schedule, the Blue Angels, the Thunderbirds, F-35 stealth fighters, U.S. Coast Guard helicopters, and a B-1 stealth bomber. Trump's new Air Force One also scheduled to make a pass over the crowd. Laura Winters reporting.
11: The top Republican in Congress says Americans need to be concerned about a radical ideology that Democrats seem to be embracing. On the Salem News program this week on Capitol Hill with Tony Perkins, House Speaker Mike Johnson says the country is facing an unprecedented threat.
14: And what we've seen in recent months is many Mamdanis have popped up all around the country running for Congress. For a while, Tony, everybody just kind of waved that off and said, oh, that was a New York City anomaly. No, sir. It's everywhere. And we've got to confront it. We've got to take it very seriously. And we have to vanquish that, because the ideas and proposals that these candidates would bring to Congress is frightening stuff.
11: Speaker Johnson's full interview will be heard when this week on Capitol Hill with Tony Perkins is broadcast at 10 a.m. Eastern Time later today on the Salem News Channel. News and analysis at townhall.com.
15: Been a long time since I've been this excited about a movie like The Story of Everything. The Story of Everything is Everything, a truly amazing cinematic masterpiece revealing the hidden hand behind the universe, directly responds to the theory that creation, including us people, just sort of happened out of nothing. 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You see, The Story of Everything explains a deeper truth written in the stars and in the very code of our DNA. It's called intelligent design.
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19: And good evening, everyone. Welcome to Tiger Rag Radio, another edition here as we get you ready for the 4th of July weekend. I'm Jeff Palermo from the Super Chevy Dealer Studio, along with Todd Horn, who is the executive editor for Tiger Rag Magazine, and Glenn Gilbo. Our producer tonight is Case Kieschnick, and we are so glad you could be a part of our show here tonight as we look forward to talking with you. Got a good lineup of guests. We're going to talk with Dan Wolken from Yahoo Sports. We'll chat with him about Lane Kiffin, LSU, the SEC. We'll also talk with John Blau, who is the new beat reporter. He's replacing Wilson Alexander, who, of course, went on to On3.com and is now a national college football writer for On3. So John Blau will join us. We've actually had him on the show before. He helped us preview the Clemson season opener last year. John was covering Clemson last season, so what an interesting perspective for him to talk about the season opener coming up for LSU. And we're getting closer, folks. We're just about 2 months away from that happening. Our good friend, Andre Champagne, former Tiger Rag and Louisiana Radio Network employee, who's now with Go247 Sports. We'll talk some football recruiting with him. That, of course, has been a lot has occurred with that. And even more will take place tomorrow, and we'll get the latest on Easton Royal and everything else. But, guys, how we doing tonight is we're just – a few days away from 4th of July, and that to me has always been, once you hit 4th of July, you really can see the light at the end of the tunnel. The football season is almost here.
21: Yeah, but the difference is this year, the 4th of July represents a milestone of 250 years for this country. And I was thinking about it earlier. 250 years. Seems like a long time on the surface, but when you break it down, it's really not that long if you think about it. I mean, Glenn, you've been alive for most of it.
11: I think 250 years is a long time when you think about it.
19: Yeah, it is a long time, Glenn. By the way, Glenn, congratulations on your awards at the Louisiana Sports Writers Association. Terrific work once again for Tiger Rag. And what, two first-place finishes? Am I right on that?
11: No, one first place, a second place.
19: Okay.
11: Piper Hutchinson had a second place as well for the public records request story she did about the swimming and diving coaches bullying athletes. That was really a fascinating story as well. But it was amazing. Just about every story that won or placed in the college categories was about Brian Kelly, Scott Woodburn. And Scott Woodburn, what am I saying?
21: At least you didn't call
11: Scott
21: him
11: Woodward.
21: Woodard like the governor does.
11: And Lane Kiffin, you know, it's just such a volatile year in football, and that was illustrated by the awards.
19: Yeah, good, terrific work, as always. And the Hall of Fame this past weekend, that went well. Unfortunately, Jill Horn wasn't able to make it. Sylvia Fowles couldn't make it, but she's an assistant coach. Did a nice Zoom interview with Victor Howell, and of course you had Warren Morris up there, and who else? We had him on the show last week. We had drawing a blank, guys.
11: Todd McClure.
19: Todd McClure, the gosh darn it! Thank you very much. And John Brady, of course, also going into the hall. So
11: it was a cool weekend, and congratulations to you too on your third place. It was a game coverage with another person. For you, Jeff, so congrats on
19: that.
11: Yeah,
19: I appreciate that.
21: What game was that? That was a high school...
19: It was the state championship game, the St. Charles Catholic Shaw game, the infamous game that went viral because of the ending of that game. So,
11: what happened at the end of that game? Give us a quick review.
19: Okay. All right, so St. Charles Catholic ties.
21: It was cool. Listen.
19: Do you really know Glenn, or
0: I don't want you to leave the listeners hanging or me hanging. I'm not sure what happened. No, I don't.
19: St. Charles Catholic scores a touchdown with less than a minute left, and their field goal kicker, Tyler Miloto, missed the extra point that would have tied the game. And it seemed at that point that he had lost the game for St. Charles Catholic, that there was no way that they can get the football back. But some crazy things occurred that allowed St. Charles Catholic to get the ball back, including the starting center for Shaw throwing his helmet up in the air before.
0: Oh, now I remember.
19: Yes.
21: Wow. And celebration. He was celebrating.
19: Celebration. Right. Celebrating.
0: A little too early.
19: Too early. And
0: oh, my God.
19: The field goal kicker, Tyler Miloto, got another opportunity from 40 yards out and made the field goal to win it and beat Shaw in a miraculous fashion. So, yeah, that was I'll never see an ending like that ever again. No one will ever see an ending like that. And it was a pretty cool experience. And, but anyways, today is the final day that the transfer portal is open in college baseball. LSU got some bad news on Friday. What did you guys make out of Marcos Paz going into the transfer portal?
21: Well, I mean, I'm like Glenn, obviously, talk about that a little bit. But I think the bigger question is what did Stephen Milam make of it? Because he had a tweet where he said, laughing my blank off.
0: About Paz leaving the team?
21: Yeah.
0: Wow.
21: It was an interesting comment.
19: It was cryptic.
0: Well, I found a quote that Jay said back in April that I put in that story about Marcos Paz last week. Jay said that Paz could one day be the best pitcher in the program at LSU. He was really high on him and really pitched him late in the season to see what he could do when they were out of the race, you know, because he was grooming him for next season. And he saw him as a weekend starter. So that was kind of surprising to me that Marcos entered the portal. Maybe he got some more money or something. Yeah. But that was weird, you know, because usually guys enter the portal when they're not in the picture or they don't think they're going to be in the picture. So that was kind of strange.
21: Could have been impacted by some of LSU's what they pulled in the portal too.
0: But you know they also have like a dozen pitchers coming in, you know, commitments from last year's high school class. So, you know, there's always a lot of pitchers around. So when they sign two more in the portal, I don't see how that should impact. Although, you know, the portal guys have a better chance of being in the rotation than do those guys they just signed out of high school. I understand that. And they did the pitcher from Gonzaga.
19: Landon Hood.
0: Yeah, he's a likely member of the rotation. But, I mean, I would give Paz a chance to be in the rotation over Schmidt or have a chance to beat out Schmidt going in. I mean, anything can happen. So it's still a surprise.
21: But it's interesting because Hood never has started a game in college. He did have several games where he pitched over 100 pitches, but it was all in relief. And at least Paz has started, three games, four games?
0: Yeah.
21: So,
0: but he's got a lot of arms to choose from, though.
19: And one of the reasons why Jay kind of pulled the plug on the 2026 season like he did was because he wanted to turn it over to some of these young guys to get them the experience, to get them the feel, because he didn't want them to – he didn't want to keep riding with these guys that he had and just not play some of the younger guys and then see those younger guys jump in the transfer portal. And part of the strategy was, well, let's get these guys on the field now, see what they got, get them some experience – give them an idea that you're a big part of the future here at LSU so they don't get tempted to go into the transfer portal.
0: Right,
19: but
0: exactly.
19: Despite that and all the great things that Jay Johnson said about Marcos Paz, and I know you pulled out that quote for your article, Glenn, but he had been talking positively about Marcos. He was so excited in the fact that he was on LSU's campus his freshman season. If he didn't have Tommy John surgery and miss his senior season in high school, he most likely would have went from high school to professional baseball. So they felt fortunate that he was at LSU. And then here it is, just a few days before the transfer portal is going to close, the window is going to close, he gets in. And I can't imagine Friday night was a good night in the Jay Johnson household. This one, that has to just, that's a little bit of a kick to the gut, no matter how you want to spice it, or, hey, he had an ERA over 9. You know, there's no assurances that he would be good at all. It was still a guy that they pinpointed. They said, this is the guy out of these, and they had, you know, this group of freshman pitchers that came in, and they singled him out as the guy that would be, as you mentioned in that quote, or Jay mentioned in that quote that you alluded to, Glenn, is he could be the best pitcher in the program. And then he leaves and probably ends up at either Texas or Texas A&M.
0: But he hasn't yet landed at a school, which kind of surprises me. I thought he would have gotten one, but he still has plenty of time. That deadline doesn't affect the schools trying to get guys out of the portal. You can just, today's the last day you can enter the portal.
21: The more you guys talk about it, the more you discuss it, the more I'm wondering what Stephen Milam's cryptic LMAO quote was about, because that, obviously he knew something we don't know. And
0: well, he could just be upset that a guy thought he was going to have is leaving, right?
21: I don't know, laughing my ass off.
0: Well, it could be.
19: Yeah, you don't know if there's some chemistry issues there. You don't know if Marcos didn't see eye to eye with Nate Yeske or the coaching staff and just figured, you know what, I want to do something else. Money is obviously a big part of this as well. You have to figure that, but
21: maybe Milam got some of Paz's money.
19: Maybe so.
0: That's a good point. That could have happened. But if Milam had not entered the draft, they may have signed another guy out of the portal and paid that guy money. So, and Paz was fortunate to be counted upon as Jay was counting upon him after his numbers this season. I mean, so, you know, he did pitch well late, but, you know, sometimes those ERA numbers, you can't get them down. Well, but
21: go ahead, I'm sorry.
19: Well, I was just going to say he got hit pretty hard against Florida and Georgia there at the end, and that really spiked his ERA up. But what were you going to say, Todd?
21: Are we expecting Jay to bring in anybody else in the portal? I think the rotation's pretty much set. The rotation, maybe not the pitching rotation, but the starting lineup looks pretty much set, both infield and outfield now, doesn't it?
19: I still think they're going to want to bring in a pitcher, because if you go back to when we spoke with him a couple weeks ago, and he said that I have one guy here right now that's going to sign or has signed, and that turned out to be Diego Velasquez, the kid from USC, and then they were recruiting somebody else.
0: That was a pitcher, and that guy.
19: That was a pitcher that has not been that. Yeah, so there has.
0: And
19: so
0: since
19: I'm
0: then,
19: thinking
0: they lost Paz, so he's two pitchers down the way I see it.
19: Yeah, yeah. So I think he's probably looking to sign somebody else, I would think.
0: Of course, now two pitchers – was it or one pitcher that was committed that they thought might get drafted did skip the draft, Beatty?
21: So that
0: might be one that could have replaced the guy in the portal. But again, that's a high school player. You know, the portal guys, if you get a good one, you can plug them right in.
21: Well, so what we ought to do is call Sorsby, Brendan Sorsby, and see what the odds are on what player.
0: Boy, he could have a heck of a website, gambling website, couldn't he? He's got the time on his hands to do it.
19: He could. Yeah. All right, let's take our first break. When we come back, let's talk a little football recruiting. We'll get into some other things as well. This is Tiger Rag Radio. Don't go away, as we are coming to you tonight from the Super Chevy Dealer Studios. We'll be right back after this.
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5: Back here on Tiger Rag Radio, just a couple other things to clean up on LSU baseball. Cam Johnson, remember him? He was the highly prized recruit that LSU got, the big left-hander a couple of years ago that couldn't find the strike zone, transferred out of LSU after one season, spent the last 2 years at Oklahoma, and he is back in the transfer portal. He was a non-factor for the Sooners in their postseason run after he started the year as their Friday night starter. And then
6: and was good. He had some good numbers.
7: And 6-1.
6: Yeah, yeah.
5: And literally the season changed on him when he got back to the box and, again, couldn't find the strike zone. And then he was basically never the same after that.
6: I wonder if Jay will take him back, because we we asked Jay about him during the season before they played Oklahoma, and he said – you know, he still gets along well with him and his family, yeah. And just didn't work out. You know, that's happened before. You've had players leave a school and come back.
5: Maybe
6: and
5: coaches have come back.
6: Yes. maybe the basketball coach.
7: Maybe Ashton,
6: to the portal.
7: Maybe Ashton Larson will come back.
6: Wade went into the mandatory portal. He had to go into the portal.
7: But seriously, maybe Ashton Larson will come back because he's an outfielder that can hit. And he's in the portal this afternoon from
6: and that
7: Texas.
6: Really hurt. I mean, and Jay really hated to see him go.
5: Yes.
6: And yeah. But he understood why he had to go, but it's that he really wanted to keep him. But yeah. You couldn't blame him as you can pause. That's a little different.

0: situation. So, yeah, that would be interesting to bring those guys back. And you could have Will Wade meet them at the border.
1: Or Ed. Ed O.
2: Johnny Jones.
1: Johnny Jones.
0: Three Musketeers.
2: This is the place for second chances. There's no doubt about it.
0: I came back to Tiger Rag, too. I mean, this is where I started. So.
2: Football recruiting, been a little quiet here over the last few days. Albert Simeon was a five-star prospect or four-star prospect, an offensive lineman from Sam Houston who committed to Notre Dame. I mean, when you see something like that, I mean, isn't it all about the money at that point? I mean, wouldn't you think that as if you're gonna go from Southwest Louisiana to South Bend, Indiana?
1: I would think it's money, but I would also think that that's an attractive offer for any college.
0: Yeah, it's a bigger school. You see that a lot in the portal. They move up from mid-major to major.
1: Well, this is a recruit, though.
0: Right.
1: Yeah. High school recruit.
0: Right, right.
2: Yeah. So, Aiden Anning, and we're going to have Andre Champagne on a little bit later on, but Aiden Anning could potentially commit.
1: Aiden?
2: What's that?
1: It's his brother, right?
2: Yes.
1: What's his name?
2: Aiden.
1: Aiden's the one on the team right now.
2: Jaden.
0: He was the one who got hurt during spring practice.
2: Aiden's on the team. Jaden is going to announce his commitment tomorrow at 12:30. You would think LSU's got a pretty good shot at that. We'll talk to Andre about that. But, man, this Easton Royal stuff, it just continues to keep heating up. Texas, Florida, LSU, it's one of those three schools.
1: Glenn spoiled it for everybody. I mean, it was all over Twitter on the weekend that he had already decommitted from Texas, and Glenn blew a hole in that theory.
0: Well, that was a fake story.
2: Yeah.
0: But and I didn't. That may have been on Twitter, but it was not on any websites.
2: No, but there was a lot of retweeting it, and it actually caught me at first, and then I looked at it. I'm like,
0: caught a lot of us, believe me.
2: Yeah.
0: But you know, and it's kind of ridiculous, the commitments and the decommitments,
2: right?
0: Because you know it doesn't matter until they sign. Now most of the time, the guys who commit, I would say 90% of the players who commit stay with their commitment.
1: Unless your name's Bryce Overton.
0: Bryce Underwood,
1: Underwood.
0: So. Going into signing day, right. But I do think that with the portal, or with NIL, excuse me, I think more players are manipulating the commitment to get money because if they really want to go to a school, but that school hasn't decided to pay them what they want yet, they commit to another school, they look a little more valuable, you know. Just like when you're looking for a job, you look a little more valuable when you get a new job. And I think that's what Bryce Underwood did. He kind of used LSU to get more money from Michigan.
2: And for Easton, and I understand Easton Royals, I think the main objective here, I agree with you, Glenn, it is money. But he is also someone, didn't he commit to LSU the day before LSU hired Lane Kiffin?
1: He committed to Texas the day before LSU hired Lane Kiffin.
2: And then obviously John Summerall got the job at Florida shortly after that. And I don't know. You wish somebody would sit down and say, hey, if you are kind of interested in LSU, why don't you wait and see if Lane Kiffin's the coach? But I get it. It might work out for him in the end financially. But it's maddening to just kind of see this, that he says he's committed, but then there are quotes from him saying, well, man, this is a really tough choice. Well, then decommit. If you're still trying to make a decision, then you're not truly committed to Texas. And you got Arch Manning trying to talk to him and everything. And
1: well, you know, like Preston said from Tiger Bait last week when he was on our show, or the week before, whenever that was.
2: It was last week.
1: Yeah, he's talking about Easton Royal. He said that, you know, LSU didn't start out in the ballpark financially, but now they are in the ballpark.
2: Yeah.
1: So to yours and Glenn's point, maybe he is leveraging that a little bit.
2: Well, yeah. and the other thing is I don't blame the, you know, June is a good month for these kids to do all the recruits and get wined and dined and travel the country and see all these campuses and all that kind of stuff. So I don't blame them from taking their trips and doing that kind of stuff. I mean, but it's just, I don't know. They're young men.

0: capability.
1: Nice.
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6: Louisiana Radio Network, I'm Case Kieschnick. The Louisiana Supreme Court granted an emergency stay of the 16-count indictment against Attorney General Liz Merle. An Orleans Parish grand jury passed down the indictment yesterday, charging Merle with public intimidation and malfeasance in office. Special Prosecutor Lori White says Merle broke a state law prohibiting intimidation and retaliation when she sent letters to New Orleans elected officials telling them they could be removed from office for usurping state law.
7: We're very interested in elected officials in New Orleans not being intimidated or threatened by letter or any other way.
6: Loyola University law professor Dan Ciolino says the stay will give the courts a chance to examine all that went into the indictment.
8: The matter is now going to go back to the district court for consideration of conflicts of interest by the judge, by the prosecutor, impropriety of the grand jury process.
6: In his dissenting opinion, Justice John Guidry argued the court gave preferential treatment to the attorney general and granted the stay without evidence of what was presented before the grand jury. LRN.
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2: Back here on Tiger Rag Radio, Jeff Palermo along with Todd Horn and Glenn Gilbo. Some sad news before we get to our first guest. Legendary Southern baseball coach Roger Cador has passed away. Him and Skip Bertman were great friends, so we'll maybe talk a little bit about that later on in the show. But let's bring in our first guest of the night. He has been covering college athletics for a very, very long time, and he's one of the best to do it in the business. That is Dan Wolkin with Yahoo Sports. He joins us here on Tiger Rag Radio. Dan, thanks a lot for spending some time with us right before the 4th of July holiday. How are you doing?
3: Good evening, guys. I'm doing really, really well. How are you?
2: Oh, we're doing well. We're doing well. So how intrigued are you about Lane Kiffin at LSU and the possibilities of what may or may not happen?
3: Who isn't intrigued by what's going to happen with Lane at LSU, especially this season with, we know, all the money they've put into this roster, and they're not shy about talking about it and promoting it, and the hype train is going to be what it is. And certainly Lane is maybe taking a little different approach. I'm not seeing him on social media lately. Seems to maybe be in the bunker a little bit. He's had other comments to people where it seems like he's trying to maybe tamp down some expectations. But when you hire Lane with all the hullabaloo that went around that situation and all the money they're putting in, I don't think that's really going to be a successful endeavor. So I think it's going to be just really, really interesting to see kind of how they look. And obviously, my last point on it is Lane's going to win. We know that. He's a good coach. But he's never won anything of significance in terms of championships. And that's now the expectation. And he is a guy who has a very interesting, you know, approach publicly to the way he talks about things and the way he curates his image. And if that doesn't happen right away, it's going to be interesting to see how he responds.
4: Dan, this is Todd. When you look at Lane's coaching history, not his persona, which is, you know, interesting, but his coaching history, do you think his approach to the game right now is something that matches LSU's quotient for success, whether it's right off the bat or over the next 2 or 3 years?
3: Well, I mean, are you talking about just his style of play, or
4: his style of play, his way of managing the transfer portal, just the whole sack of Lane Kiffin?
3: Yeah, look, he's evolved like every other good coach has, because the thing about football is it's never static in terms of style of play. Things that are useful in one sense kind of fade in and out, you know, every few years. And I think Lane, because he's been a head coach for such a long time, has seen a lot of different iterations of what successful football looks like, with obviously scoring points because he's an offensive guy being at the top of the list. But the way they do it, the way they go about it, I think it's changed a bit. And obviously the portal, like that's where successful teams are built now. Doesn't mean it has to be that way, but he is kind of a portal king and has proven to be that. And in this era where guys are going to come and go, the point I'm reaching for is like back in the day when somebody like Urban Meyer was winning and winning early, he would win early. A lot of it was about culture and sort of, I hesitate to use the term brainwash, but he had a way of sort of like brainwashing guys into kind of buying into what the team concept is supposed to look like. And obviously there were cracks, and over time things kind of got away from him. But that's how he was able to win early. Lane doesn't strike me as being interested in any of that. He's not sort of a cult of personality. He's not about getting guys to buy in. He's sort of fundamentally kind of a transactional person. And I think that's the way he deals with his players, the way he approaches the team, and that's probably like a good fit for this era.
5: Hey, Dan, Glenn, thanks for joining us. That's a good point. I think Urban even brainwashed his SID department a lot, as I remember. But, hey, let me ask you a hypothetical. If it would have been a crazy situation, obviously. But let's just say Lane didn't take the LSU job and stayed at Ole Miss. How do you think he would have done in the playoffs as compared to how Pete did, which was pretty good, Pete Golding?
3: Well, I mean, I guess that's one of those questions we'll never really be able to know the answer to. I mean, look, they beat Georgia, and I think they could have beaten Georgia with Lane or without Lane. They played him early in the season with Lane, and they had the lead in that game and probably should have closed it, and they couldn't quite get the job done. And I know they were very disappointed in that, but they play him the second time, and they turn the tables. I see no reason to believe that that would have changed, and I see no reason to believe that if they played Miami, they would have won if Lane was there. Like, it's a hypothetical that I think it's hard to measure what the actual impact of the head coaching position is, and everyone is going to stake out a position based on, you know, kind of what side they're on. Like, if you're a Lane guy, you say, oh, yeah, absolutely, they would have beaten Miami, and, you know, who knows, they may have beaten Indiana. And if you're not a Lane guy, you're like, well, you know, Pete Golding is the reason they got as far as they did. I don't know. It's fun fodder, but it's just one of those questions. I don't know that we could ever go back in time and figure it out.
4: Let's switch gears a little bit, Dan. So whenever you look at the SEC, you know, we're only, 60 days away from the start of the season, maybe give or take a few. What are you thinking about the SEC this upcoming year?
3: Well, in the big picture, I'm looking at the SEC as a league that hasn't had a team play for a national championship in the last three seasons. And that's a position that the SEC has not been in at all during my time around college sports, which is kind of now getting to be a pretty long time. It's been the Big Ten's world. And the SEC, they always are trying to create the narrative that they're the best. They've got the best talent, the best players, the best coaches, no matter what the results are. And the reason that maybe they didn't get the results is because the league is too tough and everybody's beating each other. It's just not supported by the evidence. The evidence is that, yeah, the SEC might be a little bit deeper, but at the top end of the league, it's not been nearly as good as the Big Ten. Is this the year that maybe that changes, especially because you've got a lot of returning players at the quarterback position? Obviously, you know, Arch and Trinidad Chambliss, and you can go on down the line that maybe that will lift the SEC this year above the Big Ten. But, that's what I'm looking at. In this era, this pay-for-play era, the SEC has not managed it as well as the Big Ten. And I think there's some pressure on the SEC this year and some of these teams at the top to make a deep playoff run and play for a national title.
5: And wanted to ask you, too, what are your initial thoughts on the 5-on-5 rule and how that may change college football or how it may be similar?
3: Yeah, I mean, I don't know how much it'll change because we've sort of been under this 5-year thing ever since COVID. Obviously, this will make it a little bit more formal and it'll make it a little bit more manageable. The COVID thing got a little crazy with just how long some of these guys were in school, but there seems to be consensus around this rule as it's sort of the right way to go, and it sort of takes the pressure off of trying to figure out whether you're going to redshirt guys, and that from a development standpoint, you know, it's probably better for the student-athlete in a sport like football to just pull the Band-Aid off and go that direction all in. I haven't thought too deeply about how much it's going to change or whether it will at all, but, you know, I just know that talking to people at the highest level in the power conference level, it seems like this is just the concept that everyone's coalesced around, and given that so many guys have played 5 years anyway since the pandemic, it's almost standard practice at this point.
4: So, Dan, when you look at all the rule changes and the Protect College Sports Act and the fact that, you know, the Big Ten and the SEC are trying to preserve power, especially when it comes to revenue from media rights, et cetera. When you look at this sport 5 years from now, when you look at college football 5 years from now, are we going to see something totally different than we're looking at right now?
3: A lot of it's just going to depend on how these court cases go, how Congress plays out, if it does, if there's collective bargaining thrown into the mix, I mean, nobody can really predict it. And then the other big thing that's kind of hanging out over all of this stuff is 2030, when a lot of the media rights start to come up for renegotiation. And that's been historically a big driver of change. And it's why in this Protect College Sports Act, locking in the membership in the leagues has been kind of controversial, because when the Big Ten, the SEC, all these leagues, whenever it's been time to renegotiate, they've increased the value to television networks by expanding. Mm-hmm. And if they're not going to be able to do that under federal legislation, that changes the math. And so there's just going to be a lot of different permutations based on what happens. We're just in a completely dynamic environment that, you know, even the people at the very top can't really predict where it's all going to go.
2: Dan, thanks a lot for joining us tonight, man. It should be very interesting to see what occurs here over the next several months. We appreciate your time. Thanks for your insight, and have a great 4th of July.
3: Yeah, stay cool, guys.
2: That's going to be
5: thanks
2: tough
5: a lot,
2: to
5: Dan.
2: Do, but we'll try. All right, Dan Wolken from Yahoo Sports. Let's take a break, and then we'll have more coming up from the Super Chevy Dealers Studios. This is Tiger Rag Radio.

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1: Back here on Tiger Rag Radio, Jeff Palermo, along with the executive editor for Tiger Rag Magazine, Todd Horn, Glenn Gilbo, our editor, and Case Kieschnick, our producer tonight. Last week when we were on the show, or last week when we had our show, I should say, about a half hour or so before the show started, that is when it was announced that the NCAA Division I Council had approved, or the cabinet had approved the 5-for-5 rule. So we were still trying to kind of, as the show started last week, trying to wrap our heads around as far as what this meant. And obviously what it means for LSU and, you know, college athletics in general. And you know, one thing I look at it is that you could be a really good college athlete, say like a Josh Pearson for LSU baseball, who's not necessarily a pro prospect, and he could have played if he wanted to. He could have played 5 years of college baseball and ended up playing over 250 games in his college baseball career, and could have been living life as an LSU baseball player, which is a pretty good life. You know, a lot of people have also been looking at is what does this mean as far as these foreign players that Will Wade is trying to bring in. But when you look at what is posted at NCAA.org, and, you know, Case did a really good job when we were working on this story last week to really get me to focus in on this. It says that prospects who initially enroll full-time at any university or at any college or university during 2026-27, which, of course, is upcoming school year, either the previous rules or the new age-based model, whichever is most beneficial to the student-athlete. So to me, that means any of these foreign players that Will Wade brings in, what would be most beneficial for them would be the previous rules, which would allow them, if there's some of these guys that are 23 years old, it would give them 4 years of eligibility. Under the new age-based rules, they would have maybe 1 year of eligibility, all depending on when their birthday would be. So, and Will said that in he did two podcasts, John Rothstein and then Tingle and Company, I believe is the other one that he did. And he said it in one of those podcasts, if not both of them, that he was really looking at these foreign players because he knew the rules would change for them for the following athletic year. So it doesn't seem like this is, if he wants to bring in someone that's 24 or 25, based on what I could tell and what is written at NCAA.org, that's what he can do. There have been other media outlets that have reported otherwise.
2: Well, that was his original plan, and that makes a lot of sense. He's kind of getting it's his last chance to get those guys, and happens to be his first year at LSU. So that is good thinking. He can't continue to do it, but he could get a lot of mileage out of that. I think it's a very good idea on his part.
3: I think you're right. Both of you are right. I mean, obviously, to me, the rule's crystal clear. This is his last chance to do that. This is LSU's last chance. My curiosity goes two other directions, away from basketball. I know that's what we were mainly talking about, but my curiosity still goes to Jake Brown because he would have another year to leverage his ability, and coming off the broken hammock bone, you know, it might give him a chance to improve that leverage. And also to the football roster, because Kiffin started this process of you know, bringing in such a huge transfer portal class. And as Glenn's pointed out numerous times, that class is built for 2 or 3 years, but now some of them may decide they're going to change their perspective, or some of them may decide to stay longer.
2: They could have some of the upperclassmen, you know, could get another year for sure. But, you know, the other end of that is, what if you have a player who doesn't really develop that well and he's just kind of an average player, and you got to keep him for a fifth year and the coach doesn't want to? You know, I know this has happened. Like, sometimes the coach goes to the player and says, hey, look, we're probably not going to have room for you next season. You're probably not going to play a lot, so it'd be a good idea if you enter the portal. So I think that has definitely happened.
3: That's what happened with Joe Burrow at Ohio State.
2: Right, right. Well, that was a different. That was a different portal.
3: Yeah.
2: That was graduate transfer, which was one of the greatest rules ever made. But no, I think you'll see that that could definitely happen because the coaches are to that kind of deal where if you don't start developing quick, man, I got some other players right behind you.
1: I liked one of the things that Dan Wolkin said, that college coaches no longer have to do this dance, especially with guys that are freshmen. And just like, okay, we're only going to play them 4 games because we don't want to, we don't want to, burn their year. And so I really like the fact that is no longer part of the equation. And I think that's a fantastic thing that's going to help.
2: Yeah, and they used to have fake injuries too because sometimes if the guys would play more games than they should have and they got an injury, then they tried to make that a medical redshirt injury.
1: The plan was until LSU hit a rash of injuries at the running back position, the plan was for Juwan Johnson to only play 4 games last year, which is the stupidest thing. And I mean, it's just dumb to say, okay, we got 12 games on the schedule, but you're only playing 4 of them, which is just something stupid. Now, going back to what you said, Todd, about Jake Brown, I still feel like he is going to, as long as he is selected in the first couple of rounds, and I guess that would include the sandwich pick, and if he is offered 6 figures or high 6 figures, 7 figures, obviously, I just don't think you turn that down.
3: Well, I'm not advising that to either. I just think it is interesting because it does expand his option.
1: Yeah, right. Because he's going to make instantly because LSU could offer Stephen Milam. And I'm just throwing the figure out there, whatever the $400,000 or whatever he would have gotten a signing bonus, that seems kind of doable to me in NIL money. But I don't know if $750,000, $800,000 in baseball NIL money, if that's doable.
2: Well, and the other thing about baseball and this new rule, and one of the reasons it surprised me that Stephen Milam stayed, unlike football and basketball, these baseball players, they still got to put in the work to get to the majors, okay?
1: Yeah.
2: And they kind of like to start a little young because you only got so much time. You don't want to be that 30-year-old rookie, you know? So that might be in Jake Brown's mind too.
1: Right. All right, let's take our final break of hour number one. We'll be right back after this here on Tiger Rag Radio from the Super Chevy Dealer Studios.
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1: Back here on Tiger Rag Radio, we got less than a minute till the top of the hour break. So just let me tell you who's coming up in hour number two, John Blau, the Baton Rouge Advocate. He's recently been hired to cover LSU football, replacing a really good one in Wilson Alexander. John was previously covering Clemson, so really looking forward to that conversation. And we've had him on the airwaves before, so this he's comfortable with.
2: Do we have to explain the transfer portal to him since he's coming from Clemson?
3: That's a good question. We'll have to throw that one at him.
1: And speaking of the transfer portal, we'll talk to Andre Champagne. That was a big transfer portal loss for us. He's now at Go247 Sports. We'll talk some recruiting with him. So stay tuned. 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
8: News this hour from Town Hall, I'm Ron Taylor. President Trump speaking at Mount Rushmore last night, commenting on the strength of the United States as America turns 250 years old.
2: At 250 years, America is the oldest republic on earth. We are the freest people on earth. We have the most righteous and enduring constitution on earth. We are the strongest and most powerful country on earth.
8: As this very special 4th of July is celebrated in America, a heat wave smothers the eastern part of the country.
7: It's a hot July 4th holiday weekend as the eastern part of the U.S. suffers through a heat wave. New York and Boston already hit 100 degrees Thursday. At Boston's Franklin Park Zoo, Dr. Malou Selly says they're giving the animals what they need.
1: Some animals have
10: very comfortable air-conditioned areas.
7: And in the southeast, Ray Dawson in Marietta, Georgia, is taking refuge at a cooling center as he deals with homelessness.
11: You can't find no shelter nowhere, no shade nowhere.
7: In Providence, Rhode Island, city pools and water parks are extending their hours. I'm Donna Warder.
8: New reporting is shining a spotlight on California Governor Gavin Newsom's inner circle and an FBI corruption investigation that began before President Trump returned to office.
20: A California Post report says Democrat insider Alexis Podesta secretly recorded conversations as part of an FBI investigation tied to former Newsom chief of staff Dana Williamson, who pleaded guilty to federal fraud and tax charges earlier this year. Conservative commentators say the revelations undercut Newsom's claims that federal probes are politically motivated. Newsom has not been charged with any wrongdoing, John Scott reporting.
8: News and analysis at townhall.com. I'm Ron Taylor.
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1: We're back here from the Super Chevy Dealers Studios. Jeff Palermo along with the executive editor for Tiger Rag Magazine, Todd Horn, and editor Glenn Gilbo, Case Kieschnick, our producer. We'll talk with former Tiger Rag Radio producer Andre Champagne, who's now with Go247 Sports, a little bit later on to get the latest with recruiting. We always know 4th of July weekend is always a big weekend, and there is a prospect in Ruston who will announce his commitment tomorrow. But first, let's talk to one of the newest guys. Well, he is probably the newest guy on the LSU football beat. That would be John Blau of the Baton Rouge Advocate, who was previously covering the Clemson Tigers. He's now got some big shoes to fill, trying to replace Wilson Alexander, who has moved on to On3.com. But have full faith that John will be able to get it done, and he joins us now here on Tiger Rag Radio. John, thanks a lot for spending some time with us. How do you like Baton Rouge so far?
28: It's pretty good. I mean, pretty warm, but that's the way it was in South Carolina, too. So, yeah, that's what it is.
1: So how weird is this for you in the sense that you go, well, first of all, how long were you covering Clemson?
28: For 5 years. I got it's kind of funny because they went to the playoffs 6 straight years, and then I showed up and they made one in 5 years. So there you go.
1: Okay. So you said don't go in the transfer portal. Is that what it was? Is that what you went over there and told them that?
29: Well, I want to know, do we need to explain the transfer portal to you?
28: They got 10 guys right before I came here, so Dabo was starting to use it. Maybe the message has gotten through. You know?
3: That's amazing. You went from the anti-portal king, Dabo, to the portal king, Lane. I'm sure Lane will ask you about that.
28: Yeah, two very different guys. I don't think anybody's going to mistake Dabo for Lane. You know, Lane's notorious on Twitter and Dabo doesn't even have a Twitter account. And, you know, obviously, again, like a huge number for Dabo in the portal was the 10 guys he brought in this offseason. You know, LSU's got over 40. So, yeah, it's a different world, that's for sure.
29: So what do you think we should expect on September, what is it, 5th in Tiger Stadium when Dabo and Clemson come a-calling and Lane Kiffin's new LSU football program is rolled out and perhaps the most important historic LSU football season in its history?
28: Yeah, I mean, I think we all thought last year's game was going to be, you know, a preview of a playoff game or maybe a potential national championship, or we were all completely wrong. So I don't know if I should make any bold predictions, but I mean, the thing that'll be interesting about it is, you know, obviously Lane Kiffin, like you're talking about, great offensive genius. He likes to play with tempo. Clemson just rehired Chad Morris, who from 2011 to 2014 was their offensive coordinator before he became the head coach at SMU and at Arkansas. And he's a guy who likes to run with some pace. And so you have two offenses that, you know, like to get up and down the field, take some shots, score some points. The real question is going to be whether either of these teams could run the football. I mean, I know LSU and Clemson both struggle to run the football, and that's you know, a key for both of these offenses. So that's going to be, I guess, at least the interesting thing to watch. And actually, it's kind of funny. I covered Lane Kiffin's first year at Ole Miss, his bowl game versus Indiana, because I was covering Indiana at the time. And that was, Tom Allen was the head coach at IU. He's now the defensive coordinator at Clemson, and he is now going up against Kiffin again. So, yeah, it's kind of a small world there.
29: Yeah, the more things go around the change, the more things, whatever. You know what I'm trying to say. But what do you think about Sam Levitt's health and how important that is to what Lane's going to try to accomplish here at LSU, especially early in the season?
28: Yeah, I mean, new quarterback and a completely new receiving core. I think only one receiver came back from last year for LSU. So obviously it's important to get him back. I mean, fully cleared the last couple of weeks and have him working with those receivers. They got to get, you know, kind of in sync, obviously. But the one thing I've heard about Sam Levitt, I mean, just talking to some people, is he's a very quick processor. I mean, he's a guy who's a football junkie. He tends to be the type of guy that you can tell him how to run the play once and he knows how to do it. His brother Dallin was in the NFL for years. I think he talked a lot of X's and O's. And so, if you're an LSU fan, you want to be encouraged by anything. I think it's the fact that Sam Levitt is a pretty quick study. He's definitely a very competitive guy. I think I saw that he put on like 11 pounds this offseason, so he's up to about 215. He's been working hard. And so, yeah, I mean, him being ready to go is important. Obviously getting in sync with those receivers, and that makes the summer and obviously fall camp really critical for him.
3: John, how would you compare the Clemson fan base to the LSU fan base now that you've been on both sides? I know only briefly at LSU, but what's some of your first impressions being inside the cocoon of LSU so far?
28: LSU fans have been pretty welcoming. It was kind of funny. I did an introductory column, and I got 13 emails, and 12 of them were like really nice, like everybody telling me like where you got to go in Baton Rouge and the things to look for. Obviously, I had written about the two Death Valleys and, you know, maybe being able to kind of weigh what each of them are like now that I'm going to cover both. And I got 12 that were really nice, and then I got one email that said go back to Clemson, and that was it. I just got one of those.
3: Was that a football coach by any chance?
29: Well, yeah, and it's also because, John, there's one real Death Valley and one fake Death Valley.
28: Yeah, which I kind of understood that was probably where that guy was coming from. But the fact that only one person out of the 13 and 12 were just didn't care, honestly. They were really excited for me to see the Death Valley and kind of hear my take on it eventually. So, yeah, no, it seems like a pretty hospitable, you know, welcoming fan base. Obviously, Clemson was an interesting experience over the last 5 years because not the football they were really expecting. Obviously, you have all those playoff years and national championship games, and then not making that stage again. I think there was a little negativity, especially on social media, that I experienced over those 5 years. But again, that's just social media. I think for the most part, Clemson fans, I would say, are pretty passionate people and pretty good people as well. I mean, I think I heard that even from LSU fans that travel to the Clemson game. Just pretty good people, I think. Yeah, I think in both fan bases.
1: Well, John,
3: Go ahead, Jeff.
1: Well, I was just going to ask, Jeff, where is the Clemson fan base on Dabo Swinney?
28: Yeah, again, it's kind of hard to read because in social media is just the people that are on social media. They tend to be a little louder or more negative. But I do think that, like, on a larger, broader level, that, you know, I think people want to see things get better at least this year. I mean, they've been kind of taking steps back every single year, and this was the bottom, the worst year that he's had other than 2010, which was his only year where they went below 500. And so they want to see it get better. I think if they don't, you know, obviously they won 7 games last year. If they don't win 8 and look good doing it and, like, you know, showing promise, or win 9 games, I do think that you get to a point where the patience is going to start to wear thin a little bit. But I think if you show a little progress, especially with the way, again, like we're talking about, he's kind of opened up to the transfer idea and brought in some more transfers, and they're starting to win some recruiting battles, actually having a pretty good recruiting cycle this offseason. I think there's some positivity about, again, it's the guy that made Clemson football what it is. I mean, they won a couple national titles. I think there's a lot of grace there. But I think they definitely want to see it start to move in another direction, because it's been moving a little backwards for the last few years.
1: Kate Klubnik has moved on. What about this quarterback battle that they have over there right now?
28: Yeah, I mean, I would be, you know, 99%, I think it's 99% likely Christopher Vezina is going to be your quarterback week one against Clemson. I mean, the other option is Tate Reynolds, a true freshman, is the guy who kind of separated himself as the number two quarterback. And obviously he's still, you know, battling a little bit with Christopher Vezina. They're not anointing Vezina. But I would be really shocked if they decided that they're going to take a true freshman enrolled in January and put him in Tiger Stadium first game of the year, especially with that circus, with, you know, Lane Kiffin his first week and all that. I think you'll be Vezina. You know, Vezina's got one start under his belt. He threw for 300 plus yards. It was just against an SMU secondary that was one of the worst in college football. So it's hard to kind of know kind of what he's going to look like on a, you know, week to week basis as a starter, but I think they'll give him a chance. And Tate Reynolds, again, is a talented guy, and we'll see, you know, maybe through the, you know, week 5, week 6, week 7, if Vezina's not playing to the level they want him, maybe you'll see a Tate Reynolds. But I don't think that's anything LSU fans are going to have to worry about. It's probably going to be Vezina, who, he's got a decent arm. He's an elite 11 quarterback coming out. Can run, is not incredibly fast, but is deceptive in terms of his ability to run a little bit, but definitely more of a pocket passer and a guy who's going to try to just get the ball to his various weapons. Clemson does have a pretty good receiving core coming back.
3: Yeah, it's funny. So, last year, the LSU-Clemson game was so huge to the LSU fan base going in, and now it's almost not even mentioned. I mean, it's the Ole Miss game. You know,
29: that's right.
3: The September 19th game, and I picked Clemson to win last year. I mean, they had a lot of great seniors coming back in addition to the quarterback. What kind of chance do you give Clemson of winning this year in Tiger Stadium?
28: You give them a little bit of a chance. I mean, because, you know, again, talk about LSU, the number of transfers they brought in. I mean, that's a lot of guys you have to mesh together. Obviously, talking about Sam Levin having a little bit of an abbreviated kind of ramp in because of some of the surgery stuff in his foot. And so, I mean, it's entirely possible that LSU's a little rusty, I mean, coming into the game. And it's not like Clemson has no talent. I mean, they've got some talent on they patched up the secondary, which was their biggest issue last year. They got a bunch of transfers in there. They do have some defensive linemen. I mean, Will Held is a great pass rusher, a guy they got in the portal last year. Again, they got some receivers, Wesco, TJ Moore. They've got some weapons, and so it's not impossible, but at the same time, it's LSU at home. I would think on paper, LSU has the more talented roster, especially with how much they've invested in it. I would say that I would be surprised if Clemson won. But at the same time, it's definitely not out of the realm of possibility considering all the factors that are at play.
29: So, John, I think you brought up a great point there in that answer, and that is it sort of leads to this next question. By October, what do you think will tell LSU fans whether Lane Kiffin is ahead of schedule at LSU? Would it be the record, or will it be the quarterback play? Will it be momentum he has in recruiting for the 2027 class, or will it be whether the team has a real identity or not by that point?
28: Yeah, I think the identity piece you brought up at the very end there is part of it. And again, I come back to the very specific thing of you got to be able to run the football, especially with this offense. You have to be able to threaten that. I mean, Kewon Lacy had the most carries of any running back in NCAA last year. I mean, that is definitely a focal point. Be able to establish that line of scrimmage so that you can then you'll get those short to intermediate passes, that quick passing game that Kiffin likes his quarterbacks to kind of be dialed in on. And so if they can't run the football, if they can't establish the line of scrimmage, it's going to be a really long year as far as how things are probably going to go offensively. So I think if that turns around, if Seton is able to give you a little bit of something, Braylon Moore and Baugh and some of those other guys, Weston Davis, does he take a step? I think those things are all really important. I think that's really kind of where I'm laser focused to see if that turns around. Because if it doesn't, it might be a little troublesome for kind of the trajectory of this year overall.
29: One more question. First of all, again, thanks for joining us. What are you going to do for, I guess it would be lunch on September 5th? I mean, where are you going to be? Where are you going to be eating lunch?
28: I have no idea. I mean, I've heard Phil's Oyster Bar is good. People have been throwing that out at me. I should probably actually get there early and see who's tailgating, see if I can get around with some tailgates. So that's probably the one there.
29: Yeah, yeah. When you write your column, put that in there, that you're doing that.
1: Okay. All right, John. John, welcome to Baton Rouge. Enjoy your time here. You're going to love the interest, the passion. Yeah, there's a few knuckleheads out there, but don't let them get you down. Glenn knows them all by first name, so don't worry about it, all right?
3: Hey,
28: so,
3: John,
28: okay.
3: Let me, John, here's some advice. The best place to eat in Baton Rouge is in New Orleans.
29: Man, you just made more friends.
1: John, thanks for your time, man. We appreciate it. Enjoy your 4th of July weekend.
28: I will. You too, guys. Thanks for having me.
1: All right. John Blau, the newest beat writer for The Advocate, will be covering LSU football. We'll take a break. More of Tiger Rag Radio from the Super Chevy Dealer Studio when we come back.
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1: Back here on Tiger Rag Radio, good interview there with John Blau. Coming up, Andre Champagne. If you missed any of the show, you can catch us anywhere you get your podcast, or the show gets uploaded to YouTube as well. We separate the hours, give you some more content. I know a lot of LSU fans are looking for stuff to listen to, as this is a little bit of a dead period. We'll get some recruiting news here from Andre coming up in the next segment. Today, tight end Tre'Dez Green and offensive tackle Jordan Seaton named to the Walter Camp preseason All-American teams. And I got a question for you guys. You know, a lot of people talking about LSU being a college football playoff team, but the star players on this team, or the maybe not necessarily star players, but in order to be a college football playoff team, I think you need some guys that are, you know, ready to that are going to be high draft picks in the upcoming draft. I think that's a big part of it. And when you look at some of the projections on guys that could get drafted early next year, LSU has very few players. Now that could change. You know, Whit Weeks can have an unbelievable season. Sam Levitt can have an unbelievable season. But really you're only looking at, I think, three guys as it stands right now that I think would be pretty high draft picks next year. And I just mentioned two of them, Tre'Dez Green and Jordan Seaton. And then there's been a lot of talk about Ty Benfield, who's been – everybody's been talking him up. So I'm really intrigued as this 2026 season is nearer. You know, who are guys that are really going to have breakout seasons, especially out of that group of wide receivers? Or will we see something huge from Caden Durham or Harlan Berry, one of those two guys, or maybe even somebody else? I just wanted to get your thoughts on that. Who are you thinking that could really have a big impact to this upcoming season and improve their draft stock immensely?
3: Well, the tough thing is if Sam Levitt and Jordan Seaton both have great years, then LSU could have those two guys for just 1 year because they could enter as juniors. And, I mean, that would kind of be their flight, if you will, because they're – you know, yeah. Levitt's the number one quarterback in the portal. Jordan's the number one tackle in the portal and number four player overall. So that would be tough, but that's, you know, that's part of it. I think, you know, Whit Weeks, I mean, he had a great year, a sophomore season, first team all SEC. And then last year he only played 8 games. We've got a story up on him on the website right now. So he's got a lot to prove this season that he can return to what he was to go up in the draft. Now he's a fourth year senior. I guess he could stay for his fifth year if he went by the new rule, right?
1: he could, yeah.
3: Right, but see, some of the players, they want to get to the NFL too because they don't want to get hurt again or more wear and tear, you know. So I'm thinking, and he was actually talking to Tyrann Mathieu on that podcast last week about this being his last season, you know, his last time to play in Tiger Stadium. But you know, they can always change their mind after. But I'm looking for a good season out of Witt because he was never really healthy last season. And I think he's going to have a great season. But, you know, I don't see Witt as a first-rounder. You know, he's probably a third-round pick at best, maybe second round. But he's going to have a heck of a season. I think if Leavitt, again, if Leavitt kind of proves, again, what he did in his first year at Arizona State, because he got hurt last year, then he could be up in that first round.
1: Prince Will, Umani Mellon could be certainly a guy that I think, you know, if he has a big season, I think he's a guy that can rise up on those draft boards. I'm interested to see, you know, TJ Dottery, get to see him play every game. Obviously, he racked up the tackles. Part of it was the number of games that Ole Miss played that allowed him to rack up a lot of those tackles, but interested to see what kind of impact that he can make as well. Well, we're coming up on our next break, so when we come back, we're going to hear from Andre Champagne from 247 Sports. He will join us and get a recruiting update from him. Things are about ready to heat up again, as a lot of these players that after they make all their official visits in June, start making some decisions, get that out of the way before their senior season of high school football. So stay tuned for that here on Tiger Rag Radio.
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0: Louisiana Radio Network, I'm Case Kieschnick. The Louisiana Supreme Court granted an emergency stay of the 16-count indictment against Attorney General Liz Merle. An Orleans Parish grand jury passed down the indictment yesterday, charging Merle with public intimidation and malfeasance in office. Special Prosecutor Lori White says Merle broke a state law prohibiting intimidation and retaliation when she sent letters to New Orleans elected officials telling them they could be removed from office for usurping state law.
1: We're very interested in elected officials in New Orleans not being intimidated or threatened by letter or any other way.
0: Loyola University law professor Dan Cialino says the stay will give the courts a chance to examine all that went into the indictment.
2: The matter's now going to go back to the district court for consideration of conflicts of interest by the judge, by the prosecutor, impropriety of the grand jury process.
0: In his dissenting opinion, Justice John Guidry argued the court gave preferential treatment to the attorney general and granted the stay without evidence of what was presented before the grand jury. LRN.
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10: We're back here on Tiger Rag Radio. Jeff Palermo along with Tiger Rag Executive Editor Todd Horn and Editor Glenn Gilbo and former Tiger Rag teammate Andre Champagne, who's doing a great job covering recruiting for Go247 Sports, joins us right now. Andre, Luke, how you doing?
11: I'm doing well, guys. How are you? I'm
10: doing
11: man.
10: Well. I don't think you miss us that much.
11: I don't know. I'm so used to working at home now, so I'm just like secluded, and I have a human interaction is great for me. So,
10: yes,
11: it's nice talking to y'all.
12: Yeah, you see, but I need to remind you that you're supposed to take a shower. Okay,
11: I do that. Yes, I make sure that I do that.
13: Are you sure you missed Todd, Andre, after that comment? Or did that bring you back?
11: We'll have to go to the booth after that one.
13: All right. Well, I miss you too, Andre.
12: Yeah. It's Luke. All right. So, Luke, before we start talking about recruiting in depth, just tell us, is Easton Royal going to sign with LSU or not?
11: I mean, he's going to be one that this is going to be one that comes down to the wire, right? Even when he does end up making a decision down the line, which, you know, we kind of thought it was going to be towards the end of not even towards the end of June, but more so towards the next couple of weeks. But that could extend towards August, and, you know, that could just be delayed into the season. He kind of talked about that being a possibility after his Florida visit. So he's going to be one that also it's really hard to get a read on him now. He got a new agent. I think it's a Texas alum that's notable. I think it's the same agent as Michael Parsons has. So he got a new phone and everything. He's keeping a lot of things close to the vest, which is, you know, so he's kind of unpredictable. But, I mean, if anyone has the best shot to flip him, it's LSU. I wouldn't think that Florida is very much in the picture to this point from what I've heard and just from the people that I've talked to both inside the Florida and LSU programs. But Texas has really – done a great job of keeping him to stay committed. I guess he had a really good visit coming off of that last visit to Austin. So
12: that was last week, right? That was last week.
11: Yeah, that was about, I want to say that was maybe 2 weeks.
12: 2 weeks.
11: No, you're right. That was last week. That was probably last week. Yeah. So losing time.
12: is the biggest
11: losing track of time here, guys.
12: Yeah, I know. That's because you did. You're staying at home too much. But is the biggest decision for him likely to come down to whether LSU gets closer to the financial thing, or are you still?
11: I mean, he was very transparent that when I talked to him, money is going to be definitely a player here, but it's not going to be the the end all be all. And for him to go and say that, you know, you probably trust him when he kind of is talking about money, right? But obviously, things can change. If Texas gives him a deal that he can't say no to, obviously, I think he stays at Texas. But if it's a close around that mark, I just don't see the way that a kid that grew up idolizing Odell Beckham Jr. Down the road, right, 60 minutes down the road, doesn't end up at LSU. And, I mean, his relationship with the coaching staff is just really good. I've talked to people within the program, and he's still contacting with them on a daily basis. So, I mean, they're not going to stop even if he goes out and says, hey, I'm sticking with my commitment. They're going to keep pushing for that. This is their top target in the entire class. I mean, and you've seen it in the past. You don't want to miss out on a New Orleans receiver. Look how much, you've benefited from that in the long run over the last few years, right? So, I think this will come down to eventually it's going to be between Texas and LSU.
12: Outside of Greedy, of Easton, I understand there's some Greedy James news breaking about now.
11: Yeah, so Greedy James he's making a decision right on July 2nd. But to kind of backtrack on that, like tomorrow, four-star cornerback Brandon Sherrard makes his decision, and he's most likely going to Texas, right? So what that does, it's going to pretty much be a domino effect, right? If he does go to Texas, that pretty much solidifies things for Greedy James. He is being recruited at LSU as a cornerback. He's rated as a top five safety in the nation. I like where LSU's at right here. He's going to make his decision on Thursday night. So that's definitely going to be one to watch out for.
12: What else is happening tomorrow potentially?
11: Yeah, so Jaden Anding, four-star safety out of Ruston, also the brother of cornerback Aiden Anding, who ruptured his Achilles earlier this spring. He's going to announce between LSU and Ole Miss. And, I talked with him after that LSU visit, and they did a really good job to kind of, not solidify things, but kind of hold him to where he wanted to be in terms of what he was looking for in a program. And, he'll say that his brother has nothing to do with his recruitment, but I don't buy that, especially in today's world. I mean, if you guys had a brother, how do you pass that up, right? Go and play college ball with them. I like where LSU stands here, even though Ole Miss really, it was closer than a lot of people thought it was going to be. So I think Jaden, he's going to be a big addition for that safety, room, and they like him as kind of a three kind of way player in terms of what he can do in the defensive back room. Like he can play up top, he can play in the box, and he's somebody they can throw around pretty much anywhere.
13: Andre, what did you think of the way Kiffin closed out June so well? I mean, there was like a 10 or 12 day period there where he, I think, he had almost like 10 commitments, and a lot of them highly ranked, and really in about a week or two, the class went from 50 to 17 yeah. in the country by 247. How do you think he did that?
11: Yeah. I mean, it was persistence, right? Like Kiffin's somebody he's very intentional with what he does. And obviously, they had a big weekend to start off June, and that kind of trickled down it started with KJ Green, really. And so when a lot of those recruits saw, hey, there's a kid from Georgia, one of the top players in the nation to kind of bet on LSU, so to speak, I mean, they see that, right? Like these kids see that, and I think it kind of makes them want to be a part of it. But yeah, Kiffin, he's very intentional about it. He brought several guys in, and I think it's just really interesting, right? Like you look at the class right now and you see you know, there's three running backs, which is just kind of weird to me. But, you know, a lot of people view Brendan Lacy as a kid that could play slot receiver. He started off as a slot receiver in high school, and, you know, he'll probably get some reps there once he gets to Baton Rouge. But, you know, it's really become a strong class. And, you know, as when they kind of fill up on these defensive prospects in the coming days, it's really going to be down to just Jalen Brewster and Easton Royal at that point.
13: And Andre, what do you think of Peyton Houston? He's a quarterback. Can he play another position? You know, because there are three quarterbacks ahead of him, and two of them, maybe three of them, could be there, you know, for a few years.
11: No, I think Peyton Houston is the future of this program. I mean, you see him in the headlines every week for a reason. The kid has game, and he, like, yeah, he might be 5'11", but this is a kid that's, he has every other tool, you know, in the toolbox. Like, he's going to be able to hurt teams with his legs. He's one of the most precise quarterbacks in the class, right? Like, he's very smart in terms of his decision making, and he's got a cannon of an arm. You saw that this week, and he threw 67 yards as a rising senior at the opening this weekend. I mean, yeah, here's the thing. It's like, yeah, you have a guy like Hussein Longstreet, right? And then Landon Clark. But I don't see a world where, you know, Clark plays much after this year, if he even gets the chance. I think Longstreet could be the guy, but you know how Kiffin is. He'll go in the portal and he'll grab another guy if he needs, you know, some real experience if he doesn't trust him. So I think you give Houston like a year to develop under the system, and I think they give him the keys.
13: Okay, because when Houston committed in September of 25, you know, he thought that he would, you know, have a chance quickly because, you know, Nussmeier was leaving, and then they only had the transfer from Mississippi State. So Lane is good at keeping guys. So you think he's going to be here for the long haul?
11: I think so, yeah. I mean, and I think that'll be telling, right, like from the transfer portal. He wouldn't still be committed if he didn't think he, you know, if he didn't think he had a opportunity to play, right? Like, so he knows, right? And the staff is so high on him. There's a reason he stayed committed. You know, they were pushing a lot of guys out, you know, when signing day was happening and stuff like that, even with the futures in the 27 class when they were closing that 26 class out. He was – a lot of people forget Lane Kiffin was his first SEC offer.
12: Yeah.
11: You know, like – so, I mean, the kid was like – you could look at a picture of him. He was like a baby at that point, and they offered him. So, I mean, they – trust me, they love that kid. And, you know, I'm pretty sure they're excited what they can do with him in the future.
12: He recently got upgraded by some – I don't know about you guys, but some other bureaus as a – a five-star. He got his additional star. What about you guys? Do you up him yet?
13: He's still a four-star for you guys.
11: We did an updated. He did shoot up 25 spots in the latest rankings, and he's now the number 9 quarterback, I believe, in the country. This is actually a loaded class. Like, people don't realize this is a loaded class. And, like, it's sad to say, but, I mean, I can't speak for our scouting team, but it's the hype for people. Like, I mean, you look at it and – It's really the height. If he had a six in front of that, in front of his height, he probably is a five star. I mean, simple as that, really.
12: Let me ask you a question. I know we're getting close to the end of the segment, but aside from Easton Royal, who is the recruit in this class that would change the perception of this class overnight?
11: Oh, Jalen Brewster,
12: right?
11: Easily. I mean, like, Jalen Brewster, I would say almost is – I know y'all might call me crazy. I think he's more of a priority than Easton Royal, because they have completely given up on their board, big board, in terms of defensive tackles. Yeah, they still have some guys circled, but they lost Jason Johnson to Texas. They lost Yazeen Zion to Wisconsin. They don't have anybody else circled. It's Brewster or no one for them. And so they're all in on Brewster and – you know, he's going to be very interesting to watch over these next 2 weeks. I mean, the dude looks like a grown man, and he is not even a senior. He's about to be a senior in high school. It's just crazy, and he's just a beast. He's going to disrupt the game. He's going to be an immediate impact guy as soon as he steps in. And my thing is LSU's scheme, defensive scheme, it works perfectly because they rotate in so many defensive tackles during a game. That's dangerous, especially when you look at the depth of this LSU defensive tackle room and the just kind of the youngsters there that are kind of posed to have some good years.
12: Is he Glenn Dorsey 2.0?
11: I don't know. I wouldn't say Glenn Dorsey just because I don't think he's as quick off the ball, Brewster, but it's just pure strength with him. I mean, it's pure strength with Jalen Brewster.
10: Andre, thanks a lot, man. We appreciate it. You know how we how the game
9: and
10: played.
9: We're
10: we gotta
9: back
10: go to break
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12: Take a shower.
11: I will, man. I'll be in Vegas
10: back here on Tiger Rag Radio. We just have just
8: Andre
10: a couple more
8: Vegas,
10: minutes to go here in the show. Actually,
8: got
10: to still
8: man.
10: Take another.
8: Good luck.
10: I mentioned it earlier in the
8: good
10: show.
8: Luck,
11: thank you, guys.
10: A baseball college
11: baseball man.
10: All right, Andre Champagne joining us here. Let's take another break on Tiger Rag Radio. More coming up on the Super Chevy Dealer Studio.
8: Him and Skip Bertman had an outstanding relationship, being crosstown rivals, if you would. Both of them, I mean, let's face it, you know, Skip built a juggernaut of a program in the 1990s, as we all know. Roger Cador had the best HBCU baseball program going at the same time. Both of them were very highly successful. Both of them very complimentary of each other. I remember both of them would appear in the same commercials together. Glenn, you've obviously wrote the biography on Skip Bertman, and I would have he thought a lot of Skip. He thinks a lot of Roger Cador, doesn't he?
13: Yeah, no question. You know, I was just telling Todd earlier that. When I was at Tiger Rag in my first job out of college in 1983 and 84, you know, that was Skip's first year going into the 84 season. And it was also Roger's first year. And we did a Tiger Rag cover of Skip and Roger in the spring of 84 on the cover on the baseball field. And they were stirring up a pot of gumbo. what Skip and Roger were stirring up for their first season. And, you know, Roger was always a great interview. You know, he played in the Atlanta Braves organization. He was a 10th round pick in 1973. He was friends with Dale Murphy and some of the other guys that came up with the Braves. And of course, Ricky Weeks, you know, he had in the early 2000s, great player, went on to play for the Brewers. And I went to some of Roger's radio shows. I remember when I was at the Advocate, and he was just a great guy with great stories. And he used to like to kid Skip around pretty much too, you know. And he was every now and then you go see Skip in his office, and Roger was in there.
10: Yeah.
13: And Roger got interviewed. Skip interviewed Roger for I think an assistant coaching job at one point. But no, they were good friends, and Roger, man, he had it going. You know, they went to some NCAA regionals. They had the big upset at the New Orleans regional in 1987. Can't remember who they upset, but obviously they didn't make it to Omaha. But they made some noise in the postseason a few times.
10: 14 SWAC championships, 2 HBCU national championships in 2003, 2005, was voted inducted into the American Baseball Coaches Association Hall of Fame in 2022. His overall career record, 9-13, 5-97-1. And I wish we had, as we know, Jacques Doucet, whenever we have him on, he makes us laugh from WAFB, the sports director there. And Jacques was telling me stories about, you know, this was before we had phones, social media.
12: Before we had phones?
10: Well, before we had, you know, phones, mobile phones, right? You know, and he would call Roger. I mean, it would be the 6 o'clock sportscast that he'd have to do, and Southern was playing. And he would call Roger at this point.
13: Yeah.
10: Roger would pick up the phone and tell, hey, Jacques. And, of course, I can't do the Cajun accent or anything. He'd say, yeah, Jacques, we're in the seventh inning and we're leading. I mean, that was just
13: he was in
10: like,
13: the dugout during the game. It's unbelievable. No, just here's the stat. In 1987, Southern beat number one ranked Cal State Fullerton 1-0 in the NCAA regional at UNO, giving the SWAC its first NCAA tournament win ever. Roger Cador.
8: Yeah, well, God rest his soul. Great man. I met him once. You could tell he was a guy that had a big personality, and he meant a lot to college baseball. And so there's a lot of people sad tonight that he has passed away. We'll take our final break. More of Tiger Rag Radio from the Super Chevy Dealer Studios when we come back.
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8: All right, wrapping up the show from the Super Chevy Dealer Studios. We only got a couple minutes, guys. Glenn, Todd, any final thoughts on what's happening with LSU as we enter the 4th of July?
12: It sounds like the recruiting is going to be really pivotal.
8: Yes.
12: In the next couple of weeks, not counting Eastern Royal, but yeah, it sounds like there's a lot of things going on.
13: Yeah, he's putting together a really good class, you know, to follow up the portal class and a decent class last year that he finished up. So you know they're gonna have a lot of players for quite a few years. It looks like to me, because you know if Nussmeier hadn't got hurt and if they'd have won and Kelly would have saved his job, they wouldn't be nearly as good this year because he wouldn't have signed no 41 guys from the portal, and they would have probably a big hole at quarterback. And now he's got four quarterbacks right now, you know? So they're just the roster overall is really in good shape for the short term and the long term. You can just see it.
8: All right, guys, that does it for the show. Enjoy your 4th of July. And for all of our Tiger Rag Radio listeners and readers, we hope you have a terrific 4th of July. And we'll see you again next week. We'll talk to you then. For Case Kieschnick, Glenn Gilbo, Todd Horn, I'm Jeff Palermo. 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
0: Not taxes or tweets or the issues that divide us, but how incredible our country is. Left, right, up, down, state lines to winding coastlines. Whether you come home to a crowded city street, tree-lined suburb, or sleepy small town, everyone deserves to live in a clean, green, and thriving community. And we all share in the responsibility to create beauty that ripples from one neighborhood to another and one block to the next. We are...
1: News this hour at Town Hall. I'm Bob Agnew in Washington. The nation is throwing a birthday party 250 years into making.
2: America's 250th birthday celebration has taken over the nation's capital. Hundreds of thousands are expected in Washington as the National Mall comes alive with military flyovers, patriotic tributes, live performances, fireworks, and a Freedom 250 celebration featuring President Trump. From the streets of Washington to communities across the country, Americans are coming together to celebrate 250 years of freedom, independence, and the greatest nation on earth. Willie Nelson, The White House.
1: Donna Warder reports there's a heat wave smothering a big part of the country.
4: It's a hot July 4th holiday weekend as the eastern part of the U.S. suffers through a heat wave. New York and Boston already hit 100 degrees Thursday. At Boston's Franklin Park Zoo, Dr. Malou Selly says they're giving the animals what they need.
5: Some animals have very comfortable air-conditioned areas.
4: And in the southeast, Ray Dawson in Marietta, Georgia, is taking refuge at a cooling center as he deals with homelessness.
6: You can't find no shelter nowhere, no shade nowhere.
4: In Providence, Rhode Island, city pools and water parks are extending their hours. I'm Donna Warder.
1: Three people died, seven others were rescued after a boat capsized on a Wisconsin lake during a storm. Many injuries reported in Wisconsin's Walworth County as the storm toppled trees and knocked down power lines. Public policy expert and former Trump economic advisor Stephen Moore told the Salem Radio Network this week that what happened back in 1776 is truly an amazing moment in history.
7: I remember back to when we had our 200th birthday back in 1976. And so here we are 50 years later celebrating 250. And, you know, it is such a great time to celebrate the greatest country in the history of the planet, where freedom and free enterprise and prosperity have reigned. And it's a great, great time to be an American.
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1: Another high-profile investor is giving up on New York's rent-stabilized housing market. Correspondent Ken Lorman reports this one really gets your attention.
28: Google co-founder Sergey Brin, worth more than $265 billion, has reportedly sold his stake in a major New York apartment fund for just 6 cents on the dollar. Property managers blame Albany's rent laws and a recent rent freeze approved by New York City's Rent Guidelines Board. They say investors are fleeing, costs are soaring, and landlords can't recover expenses. Critics call it yet another warning sign for New York's housing market. Ken Lorman reporting.
1: President Trump on Friday pardoned 11 people. They include 9 identified by the White House as those who helped people bypass emissions control systems on their vehicles. The acts of clemency come as the president has issued a slew of pardons in his second term. Breaking news and analysis at townhall.com. The trend continues in South America. Peru now electing a new right-leaning president.
8: Conservative candidate Keiko Fujimori has been certified the winner of Peru's presidential election runoff, narrowly defeating nationalist Congressman Roberto Sanchez. The daughter of disgraced former President Alberto Fujimori, she will become Peru's ninth president in 10 years when she takes office later this month. Concerns about surging crime and extortion by organized gangs dominated voter concerns. Fujimori promised to build more prisons, militarize the borders, and combat crime with an iron fist. Her victory, along with recent elections in Colombia and Chile, confirm a regional shift towards conservative leaders. I'm Jennifer King.
1: Also at townhall.com, three people died, seven others rescued after a boat capsized on a Wisconsin lake during a strong storm. Many injuries were reported Friday as that storm toppled trees, knocked down power lines, and also damaged a number of buildings. More on these stories at townhall.com.
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15: It's time to separate the wheat from the chaff, the men from the boys, the awkwardly feminine from the possibly Canadian. We're refusing to swipe left on hard truths in a world gone soft. This is Implicit Bias Radio, and I'm your host, Kevon Bordelon. This show actually still believes a little friction builds character and a little liquid courage sharpens the wit. Whether you're listening on WGSO, streaming on Buzzsprout, or catching the replay while nursing a whiskey neat, buckle up. We're about to talk the seductive lie that comfort equals progress and why that lie is quietly destroying us. It's like the time, if you actually think about it, that my dad spent three solid hours wrestling with a VCR that flat out refused to admit Tuesday even existed. You know, the thing just kept blinking that cursed 12 o'clock like it was mocking him. He didn't want the manual. He wanted victory. And damn if he didn't get it. Sweat on his brow, cussing in that beautiful way that almost sounds like a prayer mixed with a threat. That, though, was the era of the struggle. Brothers and sisters, let me tell you, God made sure we are magnificent in our misery. We survived lead paint chips. We survived garden hoses that tasted like warm chemicals and the pure psychological warfare of listening to a dial-up modem scream its lungs out just to load Netscape pages. We were forged in inconvenience, and it actually put steel in our spines, and we needed it. Now, unfortunately, we've got apps that tell us when to breathe, when to stand up, when our sleep score is suboptimal. We feel like wet cardboard in a Louisiana thunderstorm, and that, my friends, is the real implicit bias of our age, that quiet prejudice against anything that requires real effort. The modern plague isn't failure. It's this frictionless existence that we've been sold. We traded the callous thumbs of a man who actually turned pages in a real book for the mindless dopamine swipe on your phone. We want the gold medal, essentially, without the lactic acid burning in our quads. You know, look, we've become rounded edges. No corners, terrified of a little wind chill or a little sweat. Optimized for comfort, which is just marketing speak for biologically idling while the engine of our God-given potential rusts out in the rain.
3: look back at that 2,000-year-old book. Our ancestors weren't lounging in ergonomic chairs, eating avocado toast with oat milk. There was a raw, jagged edge to their wisdom. Proverbs 6:6 actually hits a little bit different, Willie, when you fully read it out loud. Go to the ant, thou sluggard. Consider her ways and be wise. The ant ain't hunting for life hacks or productivity apps. The ant is hauling a seed 10 times its weight through the dirt because the season demands it. The comfort of the nest is only earned through the exhaustion of the field. Chasing comfort, unfortunately, invites a famine of the soul. Look, we used to understand this in our DNA. You think the old timers who built levees and drained swamps were looking for seamless experiences? Not quite. They fought mosquitoes the size of small birds, rebuilt after hurricanes that would make modern folks curl up in a fetal position, and still found the time to cook a roux that actually required time and patience and fire. They knew something that, unfortunately, we seem to have forgotten. The most important things in life sit behind a door that's swollen stuck from humidity, or at the top of a hill that makes your lungs burn like you swallowed cayenne pepper. Success isn't the absence of resistance. It's the byproduct of enduring the things that we hate until we're the last stubborn SOB left who still knows how to do it right. Remove the resistance, you don't accelerate, you just lose your grip. It's like trying to play Freebird on a guitar with strings made of cooked spaghetti. It feels nice on the fingertips, but you're not shredding anything except your own dignity. You're just petting pasta while the real music dies. We've unfortunately traded the hunt for the prize. Remember waiting an hour to record your favorite song off the radio on cassette, you know, praying the DJ wouldn't talk over the intro? That anticipation actually built something. Now, it's instant streaming, 08, zero investment, and somehow we're more anxious and empty than ever. We've become a civilization of pampered ghosts, haunted by the ghost of effort we used to put in. We think we're winning because we minimize the pain, but all we did was minimize our capacity to handle the things that actually matter. Our founding fathers knew this very well when just a very small percentage of the original 13 colonies spilled blood over a mere fraction of the taxes we pay today. When they determine that the government gets its power from us, not the other way around, and we get our rights from God, a dignity which no government can change or take away, which we are reminded of on this Independence Day. This is the implicit bias nobody talks about. Nobody's talking about this on the evening news. Our biases against, you know, all the very friction that actually makes us human. We medicate it, we app it away, we scroll past it, but the soul doesn't grow in a climate-controlled room. It glows in the heat of the day like the ant. When it grows, when we keep showing up for the podcast, even when downloads are flat, when you keep swinging in the hammer on that land project, even when the mosquitoes are winning, when you keep seeking the spirit, even when the whiskey is tempting you to stay comfortable. Liquid courage has its place, friends. A little divine breath exactly when you need it. It's a glass that loosens the tongue and sharpens the wit, but it was never meant to replace the callus. Our founding fathers knew that. The good book knows that. And deep down, we know it too. Comfort is a liar. Friction is our friend. Stay biased towards the truth.
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14: 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I'm your host, Kevon Bordelon. Welcome back into the Mr. Lester's Top Secret Podcast Lair. We've got a great crew for you here this week with two faces that you'll recognize, one voice that you won't want to hear, and that's Walker, and two faces who I think it's both of your second appearances on Implicit Bias Radio. So let's start at the bar. It is great to have you back. We're going to start with Chris Smith of Lafayette Marble and Granite. Wonderful to have you. And you're ringing the bell already, which is not supposed to happen.
0: You're right. I'm sorry.
14: No, I'm kidding.
0: That's newbie nervousness, I guess.
14: No, you are good to go. Great to have you back. Thrilled to have you here in the TSPL. And hopefully you like this weekly whiskey. We'll get to that in a second.
0: I do.
14: Sitting next to him is a man that you've come to probably know well, not necessarily by his voice, but because he is a great sponsor of the show. And we've actually done some stuff with the Lafayette Ski Team with him. He is Leonard Mare of... For our New Orleans listeners, New Orleans Power Sports, New Orleans Power Sports North Shore, and Lafayette Power Sports for those here in Lafayette. It's great to have you back, Leonard.
20: Thank you. Great to be back.
14: I understand there's only one reason why you show up, though.
20: I just come for the free whiskey.
14: Which is not a bad reason to show up, and I think that's actually going to be his new nickname, which is just going to be Free Whiskey. Free Whiskey. There you go. All right, sitting to my left, he is the Rustic Renegade, Caleb Morse. Caleb, we had a fantastic time at Mr. Lester's Steakhouse last weekend.
21: I thoroughly enjoyed it. I really did. I got to talk to somebody afterwards. You might know him. And the next morning, I explained to him, whenever you walk across, when you see someone approaching you that had too much to drink, you should square your shoulders, appear to smile, greet them in a chipper and happy attitude. That way, they think that you're not hungover. And then I explained to this young man, I said, also, you should drink more water.
14: Well, look, there's all kinds of things that happen, and that's okay. And
21: we're having fun.
14: It is.
21: It's a great time. We had a great group of people. Some phenomenal food. It was a wonderful experience.
14: Okay, so what I'm going to tell everybody is this, because the weekly whiskey special at Mr. Lester's Steakhouse continues into July. It was on in June, and I'm going to let you know half of the barrel is gone. Half of Implicit Barrel is toast. It is not toasted. It is toast at Mr. Lester Steakhouse. Over 126 bottles of 252 have turned into Kaiser Soze.
21: Look, I tried to put one or two bottles down that night.
14: You came close.
21: I put in the good old college try.
14: You can get your bottle still at Mr. Lester's. If you want the bottle in the restaurant, it's only $50.
21: Mm-hmm.
14: If you want a pour, your first pour is $5. Your second pour after that is $10, any pours you want. But it just makes sense. Buy the bottle. I mean, just makes sense.
21: That's the best bang for your buck.
14: It absolutely is on the 4th of July, when hopefully you are blowing something up in a safe manner somewhere. And Caleb, just for you, it's not a toilet. All right. I'm sorry. I had to. I didn't have anybody else to. I could have put that on Walker. I probably should have.
21: No. I mean, it's all right. I stepped in it today. So
14: if there's one thing I want to put on Walker, it's long pants instead of those short shorts he wears. All right. And notice he's not going to even say anything. Not even going to lean into the microphone.
21: He'll lean into something else. That's a wonderful 3-inch inseam, and I'm really proud of him.
14: All right, so let's get to our weekly whiskey from the Implicit Bias Liquor Collective. This from our partner in Karen Crow. Champagnes in Karen Crow sending us this beautiful Remus straight bourbon whiskey. We're at 108.5 on the proof, which the first question I'm going to ask as we go to the bar. Chris, why don't you start us off? I never would have picked this to come in at 108.
0: Me either. It had a little bit of pepper on the front, but I got a lot of cinnamon, almost like a cinnamon bun on the nose. It lasts a long, long time. Some of those whiskeys you'll have, and the flavor kind of is up and down, kind of ramps. This one's nice and clean and smooth all the way through. I do like that pepper. It's not a ethanol like you would get with proof.
14: No, not even close.
0: But it's almost like a white pepper. It pairs great with that cinnamonish, you know, kind of that run. And at the very end, it's almost like Cinnamon Toast Crunch milk. It's got that long, lingering legs that run through it. Yeah, I'm impressed. I've had some Remus, the Repeal, and a couple of the other ones, the Gatsby, and those are good, but this one just seems just nice and even-keeled and smooth.
3: So I had the Remus Repeal 5
0: when
3: it came out years ago, and it might have even been the 4. It was fantastic, but it was at 100 proof.
0: Right.
3: And the one thing that I thought I wanted was I wanted a little more proof on it. Mm-hmm. This, to me, gets us really close to that same flavor profile of the Repeal.
0: Right.
3: But with the proof that makes it jump just a little bit.
0: Yep.
3: Just a little bit.
0: Agreed.
3: Okay, let's go to the other side of the bar. So, Leonard, I'm curious. I know you don't drink a ton of whiskey.
20: No, I don't.
3: Okay, so the question's going to be, because this is actually, I like having a seasoned whiskey drinker on the show, somebody who has put down, you know, with us or without us, a couple hundred bottles over the years. What do you think of this? Because sometimes this is a big thing. People want to be new to whiskey, and we don't just like things that experienced bourbon drinkers like. We like things that people new to it like as well.
20: Well, I'm definitely a rookie compared to the previous review, but the first taste in got great flavor, a little bit of burn on the end of my tongue, and that carried on to the third or fourth sip I'm at right now. It's been great flavor, and it's still lingering. I don't even need to grab another one.
3: Not yet. Because there's free whiskey, right?
20: There is free whiskey.
3: And of all the whiskeys that we get, there's a particular flavor profile we like. We call it bourbony McBourbon.
20: Yeah.
3: Right? This is a high corn mash bill. There's a lot of corn in the grain, which means you're going to get a little bit sweeter of an offering, or you should at least expect that.
20: I did get that.
3: I was about to say, I think this is a little sweet. I actually kind of like that. As Caleb is over here with his eyes closed.
21: You're over here sitting thinking about something being real sweet in your mouth. So. I'm enjoying whiskey. So,
3: all right, Caleb. So let's go ahead. Let's see what this tastes like when Mama burned the cinnamon buns in the south part of her oven, located on the bottom rack, not the top rack. I mean, we're just waiting on it.
21: No, you're right, though. I mean, you get cinnamon, like cinnamon toast on the nose. I love the cinnamon toast crunch milk flavor on there, because you get it. It's got length. It's viscous. There's weight to it. It's not easily forgotten. This wants to be consumed and wants to be enjoyed for a long time. I get a distinct flavor on the palate, though. And think of your favorite gas station when you're traveling along I-10 that's not in Louisiana. And when you pull up to it, you go in, and there's 10,000 open fuel pumps. It's like gas station heaven, right?
3: Okay, so I think you've actively described the type of station we're talking about.
21: And when you walk in, they're known for their beef jerky, but the little-known thing that not everyone goes for is their roasted nuts. And they do pecans and cashews and a few others, but they do a roasted sweetened peanut. That's what I get on this flavor.
3: Caleb would know a lot about the taste of roasted nuts.
21: I've had a few in my mouth. And here, I get that roasted sweetened, not candied, because you know a lot of times people put too much sugar on there when they roast them, but like just barely sweetened peanuts. Almost like there was a candy when we were kids. I don't remember. Walker's probably way too young to remember this. Y'all may. You could get them in the little 5-cent cardboard boxes. And it was a peanut with like a Dr. Pepper colored thing around the outside with bumps.
3: I know the one you're talking about.
21: Boston baked beans. And it's almost that kind of flavor, because it's sweet enough, not overly sweet. Mm-hmm. It's real, real palatable. And at 108 proof, it does not drink as 108 proof.
3: No, this is so incredibly smooth on the proof. I get on the flavor of this one. So the first sip to me was very different from the third, right? And the first sip I got almost that spicy cherry soda flavoring on it. So like a little bit of stone fruit on it, but dark stone fruit like plum, right? Even maybe a little bit of prune sweetness on there that I got. And then it gave way to that beautiful, I think that white pepper. I think you hit it on the nose, Chris. You get that wonderful pepper. And the legs, the finish is, I mean, it's phenomenal on this. This is something that I would put on my bar and want to drink neat all day long, whether it's hot or cold outside. It's something that I would put on the bar and make a fantastic cocktail out of. Now, if I'm making a cocktail, it doesn't need as much simple syrup.
21: Yeah, it's got that sweetening. Now, if you like your stuff candied and heavily simple syrup, probably about half the normal amount.
3: Maybe even a quarter of the normal amount.
21: Yeah, I bet you this would probably make a phenomenal old-fashioned or even mint julep because of that sweetness to it. You wouldn't need near as much.
3: I could see this as a mint julep because that bold –

0: deep flavor that, it possesses, offsetting the mint.
1: Got a little hint of spearmint in the back end, too, so it'll probably pair really well.
0: Well, and it's got that baking spice.
1: Yep. So well, that's that rye. It's 36% rye.
0: I was going to say, did anybody catch the mash bill and how much rye was in it? This is, by definition, a high rye bourbon. For a bourbon to be classified as high rye, it's got to have over 25% of rye grain in the mash bill. This is in the 30s.
2: Yeah, that's what I was able to say with it. I said, it tastes more like a high rye than a bourbon to me. So I didn't know the mix, but it definitely has that feel to it.
0: It absolutely does. And to me, I mean, the flavor on this is phenomenal. And I can't wait for us to play What Would You Pay, presented by Box Drop of Lafayette. Because the What Would You Pay on this, I think, is going to Rochambeau some people in this room pretty quickly.
1: What, and Leonard, so when we talk about the high rye and the flavor distinction, right?
3: Yeah.
1: Think of that as stepping up to like 1,000 cc. When you've been on like a 420 or a 4, you feel it and you're like, this is great. Then you finally get on a big boy one, like that I think you'll have one called the General.
3: Yep.
1: And you finally take off on something like that, you're like, oh, now I see the difference.
0: I'm going to take it to the water, Leonard, because you've got like your regular personal watercraft that is like 0 to, what, 30 knots in like 5 seconds or something like that.
3: Or less.
0: And then you've got the big boy one that goes, what, 0 to 30 how quick?
3: 2.1 seconds.
0: Yeah, that's your high rye, and that's what I love.
3: Well, that's a good description. It does feel supercharged.
0: And that's a great way to think about it. As opposed to turbocharged, which, by the way, was like a Harvard Business School word of the year a year or two ago, which is just dumb. So let's go ahead and play What Would You Pay? And we're going to rate this on the Morse Whiskey Rating Code. So the Morse Whiskey Rating Code, for those who are either new to the show or maybe you don't remember because you had a few too many of our whiskeys, is this. Red, I wouldn't drink it even if it was free. Yellow, I would only drink it if it was free. Green, I would buy this. Blue, I would seek this out. And then to play for the What Would You Pay Championship Belt Chain, presented by Box Drop of Lafayette, it's simply closest to the hole on the dollar amount, the price of this at Champagne's in Carancrow, our Acadiana, one of our Acadiana Implicit Bias Liquor Collective partners. And since this is a store pick, this is their barrel. You can only get this, as with all of our store picks, at that particular store. So let's start at the bar. So Chris, we're going to start with you. Where do you rate this on the Morse Whiskey Rating Code, and what would you pay for the What Would You Pay Championship Belt Chain?
2: I'm going to call it a blue. I'm in Champagne's all the time. That's one of my usual haunts. And I've walked by this bottle quite a bit. Just kind of, I've had the Remus and I've had enough on my bar, but I am absolutely go over there and buy this the next time I'm through. Didn't look at the price even, so I'm kind of dry on that. I would say it's probably 65, I'm just going to guess.
0: Okay.
2: Maybe a little bit less, because they do a good job over there keeping some really good whiskeys at some good price. But for the juice in the bottle, I'm going to say it's 65.
0: Okay. Caleb, we'll go with you while they switch microphones.
1: It's a beautiful presentation, by the way, too. Like, the bottle looks really nice. I like the coloring, probably because I like gold and red. Man, I'm going to be stingy. I'm going to give it a green.
0: Oh, you are lying and you know it.
1: I'm being stingy.
0: You are lying and you know it.
1: I'm being stingy. And it's, look, part of it is I have a predisposition right now, and we've given out so many blues because we've had some really primo juice.
0: If it's that
1: there's
0: good,
1: a movie
0: it's
1: quote
0: just
1: for you.
0: That good. Yeah, so, and I'm not touching that one.
1: Well,
0: you unfortunately, because you did.
1: Joey Bebo did. yeah, I'm going to give it a green. I'm going to give it a green. $80. I think this is very, very much so worth
0: $80. $80. All right, Leonard, where do you rate this on the Morse Whiskey Rating Code? And what would your best guess be as to where this bottle would fit in the price range for the What Would You Pay Championship Belt Chain?
3: Well, I think I would seek it out. I think I would go out to buy it because I want to try the dual purpose and then try it over a rock of ice.
0: There you go.
3: My favorite's an old fashioned, so I can't wait to see how that would taste with a few less sweet things.
0: Okay.
3: Price, I really don't know, but I would go 69 since it's one of their exclusive.
0: So we have 65, we have 69. Caleb's not making a comment.
1: And Walker looked at me.
0: Caleb went
1: and gave me sweet eyes. I was not surprised. I was very surprised for sweet eyes.
0: Caleb, you said 85, correct?
1: Yes, sir.
0: Okay. So first of all, you're already outvoted. This is not going to be a 2-2 because I knew you were lying. This is a blue. I cannot lie at how shocked I was when I tasted this. Not that I didn't expect them to have really good offerings from Champagne's and Carancrow, but some bottles, when you look at them, you're like, oh, like Chris said, you can just walk past it.
1: It's unpresuming.
0: It is incredibly unpresuming. And that's one of the things

0: Oh, there's no doubt.
1: Even though I didn't give it a blue, like, it's...
0: Because you're a liar.
1: I'm not going to say I'm a liar. I have a predisposed right now.
2: The price is changing his opinion.
1: No, yeah. No, it's not going to change
2: blue.
1: It.
2: He's going blue.
1: It's good, though. It
3: well,
1: is.
3: Think about it. For $80, you thought was that. You're looking at half.
1: Yeah, but the price
3: for what
1: to
3: it
1: me...
3: is with the juice. I mean, that's just a phenomenal...
1: It makes it a better bargain.
3: Juice.
1: It doesn't mean I like it more.
3: No, I get that.
0: But it does mean that you really, really like it because
1: you
0: had to convince yourself not to give it a blue. And
1: you are correct about
0: that. That is the problem.
1: You are correct about it.
0: It's not what you have to convince yourself of.
1: Look, I'm not arguing against it. I'm telling you that I came in here, like I told myself when I pulled up and hit, slid my truck sideways, that whatever it was, if it was great, I was going to give it a green.
0: And see, that is just not the way this is supposed to be approached.
1: Shh.
0: This is an in-the-moment thing, and you know this.
1: Everything's in the moment. That moment was then, too.
0: How fair is this
1: to
0: the whiskey? It is not fair at all for you to say, I'm not giving it a blue.
1: Fair doesn't exist. We discussed that,
0: dude,
1: too.
0: That's like these Fortune 500 companies that say, oh, we've got exceeds expectations on the rating chart at your year review, but you cannot get an exceeds expectations because, oh, well, we only can give that to a certain number of... No, you either exceed the expectation or you don't.
1: Well, it exceeded my expectations.
0: It's either a blue or it isn't. Because you predetermined that it would not be a green no matter what somebody else did.
1: Yeah.
2: Everyone here gets a second pour but one.
0: Fair. And that is going to bring us to our break before we start solving the problems of the world on this Independence Day on Implicit Bias Radio.
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0: Independence Day episode of Implicit Bias Radio. I'm your host, Kevon Bordelon. Welcome back to the Mr. Lester's Top Secret Podcast Lair, where we have to send a shout out, Caleb. We have to send a shout out to Donald Day.
1: Okay, yeah.
0: And you know why. Chris, did you meet Donald?
1: $5,000 in gas.
0: Dear Lord. So Donald Day was one of our listener winners of tickets to summer supper at Mr. Lester's Steakhouse last weekend. Donald drove in from Ruston, Louisiana, 4 hours to come to a party at Mr. Lester's Steakhouse that lasted 3. So he drove 4 one direction for a 3-hour party, spent the night, and drove 4 back the other direction.
1: Well, there's more to his story, too, because forgive me if I'm wrong. Was it Illinois?
0: He is originally from Illinois, yes. Yeah.
1: And look, his dad's from that area, came back down. So there's a lot that goes with it. And I think it just shows that the gravity that Louisiana has.
0: Absolutely.
1: Because the people here, and I told him this, the scenery, it's beautiful in its own right. Look, I love the swamp. I really do. I love the mountains.
0: The basin is gorgeous in its own way. If you haven't seen it, especially in the early spring or the mid-spring, when it's just started to turn green, it's still cool outside, it's gorgeous.
1: Yeah. And he came back to Louisiana. And look, the people in Louisiana are what draw you in.

0: They are.
1: You can't find the melting pot of people that we have here anywhere else in the United States. You can't find the personality we have here. You can't find the attitudes, the friendliness, everything else. You can have someone that will cuss you lower than a dog and then give you the shirt off their back.
0: Correct.
1: Within 3 feet of one another. And I really appreciate having him come in. I appreciate the conversation we have to have with him. Great conversation, great guy, and it just shows the diversity of listenership that we have, too. And I was very impressed, I know you were as well, that he would give up that much of his time
0: to hang out with us. Now, I'm not just impressed. I am incredibly thankful, honored, and humbled that he listens as religiously as he does.
1: Mm-hmm.
0: I'm thrilled that he won, and I'm incredibly humbled that he actually finds us entertaining, whether he's laughing with us or laughing at us. Don't really care, but the fact that he actually lets his child listen as well.
1: Yep.
0: We try to keep it family friendly. We know our humor is sophomoric at best, but it's what we do. So
1: did you hear him when he said that you were taller than he thought?
0: No, but that's funny.
1: I made that up.
0: Wouldn't surprise me
2: at all.
0: Would not shock me at all. And yes, Smith is up there talking like he's doing any better.
2: Oh yeah.
0: All right. So as a July 4th Independence Day episode, this story has to be the one right out of the gate. Because this, to me, is one of those great American redemption stories, not just once, but twice. So for those who've read Mike Lindell's book, you know where Mike Lindell, you know, the My Pillow guy, you know where he came from. I mean, apparently at one time the guy was addicted to narcotics, he had a rough life, and creates the My Pillow and becomes worth hundreds of millions of dollars. And then the 2020 election happens. And Mike Lindell leans into the truth, not somebody else's truth, not what the media won't report. He leans into the truth and then gets sued into oblivion for it. He made comments about the 2020 election being rigged, made comments about Dominion voting systems doing nefarious things in order to rig the election. And what happens? People start dropping the MyPillow. Well, like Walmart, I think, dropped him. There were other major retailers who dropped carrying MyPillow because of his statements.
2: Definitely Target.
0: Then a couple weeks ago, we find out that maybe, just maybe, Mike Lindell is a second-time redemption story in the United States. So please don't believe us on this.
1: Well, how much was the Dominion?
0: $1.3 billion.
1: Yeah,
0: they were suing him for $1.3
1: That's almost $1 for a fraudulent vote. I made that up. Man, don't sue me for that much.
0: No, but it's when you look at it and you're like, first of all, 1.3. So what you have to understand is when you file a lawsuit like that, you're going to file for revenue lost, so damages, and then punitive. For the equation, because there's an equation on most lawsuits, for the equation to work out to $1.3 billion, do you know how much Dominion Voting Systems has to be making from running elections in the United States?
1: Wait, I love how you said running elections.
0: They are. They are running elections, aren't they? They are in the business of running the electoral process in the United States, which then is supposed to yield a true result. But it turns out the really funny part is they sued Mike Lindell for $1.3 billion. I mean, I am picturing some dude who is a Bond villain with a skull cap and a hairless cat going, $1.3 billion, right? I'm thinking Mike Myers made a new commercial.
1: Yeah, I can dig that.
0: And then take a guess what they did.
1: They dropped it.
0: They dropped the lawsuit out of nowhere.
1: You know, sometimes the juice isn't worth the squeeze.
0: Now, let's be clear. And I'm going to ask this question. We've got a bunch of business owners in here. Why might there be reasons why you would file a lawsuit and then drop it? There are legitimate reasons why you would do that, even though you might be right.
1: When you're acting rash sometimes.
0: Okay, so you've acted rash. What else, Chris?
2: Yeah, you're trying to scare somebody off. You want them to be quiet and just run away. You're trying to just smokescreen something.
0: So why would a company the size of Dominion not worry about the fees that it cost them to file said lawsuit and the lawyer time and all that? Why would they not worry about that?
2: They don't want the facts, because the fees may be less than what's cause by getting these facts out. So if you can scare someone off so they don't have the facts, then...
0: So that might be why they drop it, right? But here's here's another... what I'm getting at is this. What does it cost a company like Dominion to file said lawsuit as opposed to what it might cost somebody like Mike Lindell, right? Because Dominion has what in-house?
1: Legal counsel.
0: They have all of their attorneys. They have a legal department at Dominion. So they don't have to go out and hire new attorneys.
1: No, it's a training environment at that point.
0: Correct. So their cost to create the lawsuit costs what it costs to file the court papers.
1: And look, taxpayers are paying for that. Don't worry about it.
0: At the end of the day, they are. So it costs them nothing, which is one of the reasons why they might file the lawsuit in the first place. They might not want people talking about it, so they're going to do it as a diversionary tactic or a suppression fire tactic.
1: Joke's on you. I'm hard-headed.
0: Yeah. And then they get rid of it. Now, to your point, it could be a legitimate thing where they looked at it and said, man, the cost here is just getting exorbitant. This is going to go years because a lawsuit like this is going to take potentially decades to sort out. Or Leonard, if you filed a lawsuit, what might be the biggest reason that you wouldn't want the lawsuit actually going to deposition, discovery? What is the possibility of what you might be scared of?
3: It proving the truth.
0: There you go.
2: Facts.
1: Did y'all see how Lindell posed a $5 million challenge with that? So at one point during all this, he did a prove me wrong or prove Mike wrong thing, where if you could prove him wrong about Dominion voting, he was going to give the person $5 million.
0: Let me guess how many people claim that.
1: One person tried. It was a software expert. He said he met the challenge, and Mike said, okay, prove it. And he proved it by taking Mike to court. And the Eighth Circuit said there is no proof.
0: So now the really interesting part is a report has been released. What people have to understand, though, is that this is not a government report, but it is a government, like, they had some oversight to this. There was some certification, third party, to look at this and say, this report's real. And a few things that were figured out. So first of all, and this is the big one, because we all remember being told the machines are not connected to the internet.
1: No, they were not for long.
0: Maybe while they're not powered up.
2: While in transport.
0: Yeah, maybe while in transport, they're not connected to the internet.
1: Yeah.
0: What did the report actually find and certify?
2: Yeah, it was definitely connected to the internet.
0: They came with modem chips on the motherboard.
1: Like prepped and ready.
0: Not just prepped and ready.
1: I mean, functioning?
0: Functioning.
1: Oh, snap.
0: This is why this is important on Independence Day. Because at the end of the day, if our vote isn't counted correctly, our vote means nothing.
2: Right.
0: The Save America Act is the most important legislation that any American who was born of American parents, as opposed to a birthright citizen, might have in their lifetime. Because at the end of the day, the Save America Act would ensure that the vote is authentic, real, counted correctly. And, you know, it's that whole, notice the semantics that one party likes to play. Every vote should count. No, every legal vote.
1: Yeah, every legal vote should count.
2: Right.
1: I remember the first time I got to vote, absentee ballot, and then I was all pumped up, all excited, and then they were like, hey, the 40-foot Connex got stolen. And I was like, wait. A whole Connex? Yeah. Well, let us vote again. No, it's too late.
2: Wow.
1: And that's when I realized, like, you know what? Some people just don't care about reality. They don't care about genuine human or American citizenship rights.
2: Or true democracy.
0: Well, this is the big one. For some people, understand though, they play semantics, right? They like to take words. The word war is real. And they will say things like, every vote should count. So wait a minute, you're telling me that somebody who votes in Switzerland in the American election, that should count? Because that's one of every vote. that what they want you to think is that legal votes aren't being counted, and that's not the case. So the semantics there are a big thing. The other big semantic that they like to play with, the other word war that they engage in, is it's a threat to democracy. Oh, it's about democracy. It's our democracy. It's democracy. It's democracy. When at the end of the day, they don't care about democracy. Because what they do is they take their own little group and they go, oh, you know what? Democracy is ruled by the majority. And we have a minority of people, and we want to make sure that the minority gets to dictate to the majority how the majority lives their life. And that's an issue.
1: Well, every citizen should be a threat to democracy.
0: Mm-mm. Every citizen should be a threat to government.
1: Okay,
0: that's a different thing.
1: Valid.
0: And that's why we get the one-minute finger. Well, we'll come back with more implicit bias radio. Yeah.
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0: Wow, that was impressive, Walker. Like, I was actually not necessarily quite ready to jump back into this segment, but I guess here we are, final segment, hour one of Implicit Bias Radio. I'm your host, Kevon Bordelon. We got a great crew here in the Mr. Lester's TSPL. Caleb Morse is here. Chris Smith of Lafayette Marble and Granite is here. Free Whiskey, Leonard Maray of Lafayette Power Sports, New Orleans Power Sports, and New Orleans Power Sports North Shore is here as well. It's great to have you all in the TSPL. How's the whiskey so far?
3: Very good.
2: Fantastic. We looking at the bottle, we're a little bit past halfway, so everybody's enjoying it.
1: Oh, we got some catching up to do.
0: Yeah, well, there's plenty of whiskey here in the TSPL, as Leonard pointed out, and it's free for those who have shown up. So we are diving back into it. Walker's even here for this episode, which is the first time we're talking to Walker in this hour.
10: Glad to be here.
0: Yeah, he sounded glad, didn't he?
10: I am glad to be
0: you
10: here.
0: Do not sound like that.
1: Well, look, while y'all are chatting, I want to pick...
0: should be.
1: y'all are chatting, I want to pick on Leonard for... Not pick on Leonard, but pick your brain for a moment, okay?
3: Yeah.
1: Out of curiosity, I mean, with all the locations you have and everything else, summertime like this right now, y'all's main summer staple sellers, look at that. Have they been the same this year, or have they deviated this year with the economy and that kind of stuff? Out of curiosity.
3: Week of 4th of July is our busiest week of the year, so... jet skis, Sea-Doos, wave runners going out, boat customers all over the place, ATVs, UTVs. It goes strong through the spring and summer. Peak of summer is right now, so for us.
0: There you go.
1: Very good. Okay. Yeah. I'm just curious, that's all.
0: All right. So speaking of buying things, read a really interesting theory about something Lego allegedly figured out about the difference.
1: I don't think it's allegedly.
0: Okay, I don't have Lego on the record saying it, so I'm saying allegedly Lego figured it out.
1: I found the study.
0: Okay, then they did, and it totally makes sense, which is the really cool part. And the basic of it is this, and I think this has to do more with the difference between the thought of young males and the thought of young females, and where young men go and where men go with their thought process versus females and their thought process. And for those who have grown up where you've got maybe an older daughter, younger son, you might have seen something of this nature. So, for example, this is what Lego figured out. And it had to do with Batman Lego figurines. That when they gave Batman to little boys, boys became Batman. They played as I am Batman, right? When girls were given the same Batman toys, and then they did different toys. It wasn't just Batman that they used, but Batman was the one that jumped out. Little girls made Batman them. So instead of being able to put themselves in other people's shoes and say, if I was Batman, here's how awesome it would be, everything became about, oh, I don't care that this is Batman and he's awesome. I'm this. And they put lipstick on Batman. Well, they put makeup on him. They did girl things with Batman.
1: It was part of the story.
0: Yeah.
1: So, like, for boys, it was more mission-oriented. Like, I'm Batman. I'm going to do this. These are my assignments. This is what I'm fighting. I'm fighting the bad guy. I'm going with the Joker. Where girls, it was like, hey, Batman's coming over to have tea. Mm-hmm. We're going to prepare for that. It was more relationship. And I think part of that, I just had the epiphany, might be related to the sin of pride. Because when we think about, look at the differences between male and female, and we tend, men, even, look, I'll be honest with you, I didn't think I had a pride problem until this year. And then God showed me that pride has many different faces.
0: It does.
1: It's very rare to have a woman with a pride problem because they're predisposed to nurture and care for a group, right? The family unit, where men and boys were like, I must do this to provide for my family, right? So we were trying to get, and that stems from, I think, a pride or a biblical standpoint, a pride issue. And it's very unique that Lego found this because Lego was one of the first toys that was launched that was really, truly unisex.
0: Correct.
1: And then shifted to being very predominantly a male toy.
0: I must build what's on the box. I must build this set. I want
1: accomplishing the goal.
0: Chris, I'm curious to your thoughts about this. You said you had thoughts on the story because you looked it up.
2: Yeah. So I've seen this not with my. I have three daughters, so we had Legos, but they were definitely following the package for the most part. Mm-hmm. But when I'm growing up, it was a G.I. Joe, Transformers, anything else. We would have those. Me and my brother would destroy them pretty much because we would be in action and one against the other. But then my sister would get a hold of those same things. She would just take those, and it was tea parties and all this. And we would come in completely offended that our toys are getting used in this way. So I can see, just compartmentalizing it wise, that the women do put themselves in either the toys person by using them to go shopping or anything else, and things that they would do, like their dreams, their aspirations, would be projected upon the toy, and it did not matter the face.
0: Here's the interesting part to me. The interesting part to me is that when young boys were playing with these toys, they set themselves aside and became someone else.
1: Mm-hmm.
0: When young girls were playing with these toys, it's all about them.
1: Oh, they stayed relevant.
0: No, they didn't stay relevant. They forced their world upon everything else. Whereas the boy said, oh, I'm in Batman's world. Right.
1: Okay, yeah.
0: The girl said Batman has to come into mind. Just interesting.
1: Do you know what the goal of the study was?
0: I don't remember. No.
1: To sell more Legos.
0: Of course.
1: Yeah. Let's say it's 50-50, right? We know it's not, but let's say it's 50-50. And boys were predominantly, or boy families were predominantly the purchasers of Legos. And Lego said, well, how do we sell more to little girls? So they hired all these psychologists, everyone else, and trying to figure things out. And what they found was the psychology of it was a byproduct. Look, their goal was marketing, to sell more Legos to little girls because it would sell more Legos, put more money in their pockets. But we got a really unique look at the data on this.
0: Leonard, I'm curious as to your thoughts, if you even got a chance to look at this one or okay, so I'm curious as to your thoughts on this one.
3: I actually have an opinion. I'm not just here for the bourbon. But the Lego dipped into how do we sell more to crossbreeds and how do we get to the 50% of the population. But when I was a kid, I had a Batman belt, cape. You bought into it 100%. You were Batman. I never grew up, so seeing my daughters, they never had a Batman. I never had a son, so they kept going. excuse me, with all the toys they had, so I never brought it in. I do have an opinion on Lego. They bought out Cypress Gardens, which was the first ever amusement park in Florida. And they put it as a back burner, never closed it down, still allow ski shows. But Lego came in and purchased the property and put Legoland in front of it in Orlando. And they were trying to keep what was old and bring in what was new. And they've successfully put it in a different realm. But I have all girls, just like you protested. And no, they didn't. They didn't invest in Batman or anything, so.
1: Well, and look, Lego is, I don't want to say doubled down, but they've changed their marketing too since this was done, right? So, I'm sure everyone in this room will agree with me. Boys and girls are different, and not every one of them is as different as they all can be. So there are tomboy girls and so forth, and there are less masculine boys, right? It happens, and it exists, and that's okay, but. Lego has now gone through and said, hey, well, let's strip some of this down. And they have Lego Friends, and they have...
0: Well, okay, but that's also partially because Lego...
1: Well, it's being this whole more, I don't want to say gender fluid, progressive.
0: No, we use the word progressive company.
1: And look, and when they swapped and started doing that, they did the exact opposite of what their goal was. When they did this study, they said, let's sell more Legos. And then they said, well, let's ignore the biological or physiological or psychological differences between boy and girls, and we'll make them this way. And the market dropped. So why not understand and recognize that we're different, and that's okay?
0: It's not just that. It's this, and this has always bothered me about big companies. When you are a $15, $16, $10, $5 billion company, you know, there was an old saying that an old boss once told me. He said, son, you should dance with the girl that brought you. These companies become so concerned about growth in the sectors where they don't have it that they then abandon the customers they do have. They are so worried about the bird in the bush as opposed to the bird in the hand that what they end up doing is they end up lighting themselves on fire in the name of growth.
1: Is that what happened to Lincoln Logs?
0: I don't know about Lincoln Logs. I know it's what happened to Bud Light.
1: Oh, yeah. There you go. Yeah.
0: Right?
3: Yeah.
0: I mean, look at so many businesses that have done this. And at the end of the day, you know, people are different. Boys and girls are different. If one group got you there, try and get the others, but don't do it at the expense of the one that got you where you are today, which means that we are thankful that you are listening. You are watching on YouTube, X, Instagram, Facebook, YouTube. Please like, share, follow, because hour two is always more fun on Implicit Bias Radio.
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14: News this hour at Town Hall. I'm Bob Agnew in Washington. Public policy expert and former Trump economic advisor Steve Moore tells the Salem Radio Network it's a great time to be an American thanks to the Trump economy. He also says, make no mistake about it, there's something unique about American history.
15: How could you have so many amazing people at the same place at the same time? Everyone from Ben Franklin to George Washington to Thomas Jefferson to Patrick Henry to John Adams, James Madison, Monroe. I mean, when has that ever happened? How is it like an act of God that you would have? It was the greatest assemblage of men ever in the history of the world.
14: Moore is a public policy expert, a former Trump economic advisor, and author of the Daily Hotline newsletter from the Committee to Unleash Prosperity. A massive heat wave sweeping across parts of the country, especially the east. This homeless man in Nashville says he sure is thankful those city workers have set up cooling stations and are handing out water to those who are thirsty.
16: It's been really hot, sweating, dripping, as you can see. It's just miserable, honestly. But this helps so much, like, oh my goodness. But even with the shade and a tent, you know what I'm saying? It's four walls closed in, no fan. It gets hot.
14: In some cities in the eastern part of the country, in zoos, they're taking special precautions to make sure the animals can stay cool and get all the water they need. And there's also a high risk of wildfires in several western states because of the heat. Visiting the National Mall to celebrate the nation's birthday, Joycelyn and Gene Kaninsky said what it means to be an American.
17: We are all many, but we all become one, for no matter where we come from, what we look like, who we love, what we're a part of. We are still one nation, united together. That's what we make of being American.
18: One nation under God, indivisible, for liberty and justice for all. Go USA.
14: And President Trump will speak at an event on the National Mall today. More from Town Hall.
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14: It's official now. Taylor Swift and Travis Kelce are married. They confirmed their marriage yesterday, July 23rd to 26th, during a star-studded celebration held at Madison Square Garden in New York City. Correspondent Saka Arabazi was on hand as people arrived.
20: There is a lot of commotion happening around me. We have Swifties, fans, New Yorkers all showing up to see if they can catch glimpses of the wedding or even Taylor entering. We have a lineup of black SUVs that are waiting to enter the garden. There is a makeshift tent that has been created and opens up when the vehicle goes in and closes the curtains so the passengers can get out. We're expecting several hundred guests to be in attendance. Now, some New Yorkers and some business owners are a little upset that due to all the commotion and the street closures, which are being closed to vehicles, as well as some pedestrians, are causing a lot of commotion and kind of sucking up New York City's public resources.
14: And you'll find breaking news and analysis at townhall.com. The top Republican in Congress says Americans need to be concerned about a radical ideology that Democrats seem to be embracing. On the Salem News Program this week on Capitol Hill with Tony Perkins, House Speaker Mike Johnson says the country's facing an unprecedented threat.
5: And what we've seen in recent months is many Mamdanis have popped up all around the country running for Congress. For a while, Tony, everybody just kind of waved that off and said, oh, that was a New York City anomaly. No, sir, it's everywhere. And we've got to confront it. We've got to take it very seriously. And we have to vanquish that, because the ideas and proposals that these candidates would bring to Congress is frightening stuff.
14: Speaker Johnson is urging Republicans to defend America and capitalism and to turn out in big numbers during the midterm elections in November. Speaker Johnson's full interview will be heard when This Week on Capitol Hill is broadcast later this morning, starting at 10 a.m. Eastern Time on the Salem News Channel. You'll find more of these stories at townhall.com.
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0: We do it so you don't have to. This is Implicit Bias Radio, and we taste the bottles. I was thinking about this as we were talking during the break here in the Mr. Lester's Top Secret Podcast Lair. We taste the whiskey so you don't have to. You know just what to go buy, and you know you're going to get a good bottle. Man, this pick, this Remus Champagnes of Karen Crow, Louisiana pick is absolutely fantastic. And I think we said it. It is an unassuming presentation. Leonard said, you know, you walk by the bottle, you might not know what's in it. It doesn't just jump up and say, hey, come grab me. This one absolutely should be grabbed. I mean, we should grab this one like, no, I'm not going there. Anyway, we'll go back and have some fun with this as we kind of revisit this. But while I introduce you to the crew, we're also going to tease you just a bit, because we're going to tell you there's a very special. If you have downloaded this episode via podcast, whether it's on Apple, Google, Spotify, there's a very special 4th of July offering at Mr. Lester's Steakhouse that we're going to introduce you to. First, let's introduce you to the crew who's here in the Mr. Lester's TSPL. Caleb Morse, it's great to have you back in the TSPL. And
1: it's nice to be inside.
0: It was hot last week, but it was cool to smoke cigars out on the porch.
1: I was very happy about that. Yeah. I really was.
0: Yep. Nice, though, to be in the AC, and thanks to our landlord. Mm. So we don't have to C-I-L-L my landlord. For those who know the Eddie Murphy joke, yeah, back on Saturday Night Live when it was funny. Thanks, Caleb. At the bar, Chris Smith of Lafayette Marble and Granite. Chris.
2: Yep. Fantastic. Great being here as always, man.
0: I was about to say, hopefully you have a good time and we're all enjoyable. And we are all enjoying the weekly whiskey that we have, along with Mr. Free Whiskey. Would you buy this for a dollar?
3: I'll take it free.
0: You'll take it free. Well, you get it free here. But, you know, there was that old movie that I'd buy that for a dollar. Hopefully this would qualify, because you get almost as many pours at $46.80 for this blue here on Implicit Bias Radio. Go back if you haven't already. Subscribe to the podcast. You can go back to the weekly whiskey segment, hear the full review of this Remus, and understand why it's at a great price, great offering, and people need to go get it. Okay. So as we think about this Independence Day, did anybody go watch the movie Citizen Vigilante? And I'll give you the scenario behind it in just a second.
2: I didn't watch it, but when you sent the article, I caught a bunch of synopsis of it and other reviews. And, yeah, people are a little bit upset about it.
0: People are a little upset. So I'll give you the background. Leonard, I think you shook your head no. Okay, so here's what happened and why we are where we are today with the movie Citizen Vigilante. The movie was banned in Europe, basically. For lack of a detailed explanation, several countries in Europe, if not all of Europe, banned the movie Citizen Vigilante. And the reason why is because the premise of the movie, and I love that we talked about Batman in the final segment of hour one, because this almost ties in. Basically, what's the origin story of Batman?
1: His parents are killed and he wants vengeance.
2: Correct.
0: Well, his parents are killed in Gotham City, where the police are corrupt.
1: They're corrupt, and the DA doesn't do anything and punish people.
0: Correct. The politicians are corrupt, so he can no longer rely on government, so Bruce Wayne becomes Batman.
1: You can't say, like, Batman.
0: You gotta say, I'm Batman. Yeah, whatever. So, basically, the premise of Citizen Vigilante is the same thing.
1: The United States. Oh, sorry.
0: No, it's in Europe. It actually takes place in Europe. Interestingly enough, the main character who is Citizen Vigilante is an American.
1: Oh, fed up with that everywhere.
0: Shocker that an American would save Europe. Anyway, let's go back to the story. The premise behind it is the American who is Citizen Vigilante is looking for justice, specifically amongst the immigrant or illegal immigrant population in Europe who are committing vast crimes and not being punished. Now, this is what I have to say for the movie Citizen Vigilante. I watched the movie. And I love a movie where you have...
1: subtitles.
0: No, it doesn't need subtitles. It's in English.
1: Wait, Europeans speak English?
0: A lot of them do. Oh. Yes, for those who might not know, Caleb, because I'm sure you didn't. Consistent principles of the main character throughout the movie. The judge who lets the criminal go is just as guilty as the criminal and held to the same standard and the same punishment. But Citizen Vigilante does not have one thing Batman did have. What did Batman have that was his weakness amongst all the criminals? Chris, do you remember what it was?
2: Absolutely. Huge Batman fan, so he never killed anybody.
0: He had a code.
2: Code. Yep.
0: Citizen Vigilante kills everyone.
2: Yes.
0: Kills everyone.
1: Well, no, that's his code.
0: Well, okay, but the innocent driver who he uses to prove a point that has
1: nothing
0: to do with it.
1: There's no such thing as innocent. You're either active or passive.
0: But at the end of the day, the movie at the end is dedicated to all the victims of crime, the rape victims, the violent crime victims in Europe because of the policies that are going on in Europe.
1: So, and what they did is Germany has the FSK, right? And the FSK is their ratings board.
0: Mm-hmm.
1: That ratings board is what tells them if it, like, we are NC-17, that kind of stuff. Over there, they said, well, we're just not going to give it a rating. So instead of literally banning it, they said, we're not going to rate it. Why? Because banning it takes a lot more work. If they don't rate it, it's them taking a stand. And look, we're standing against vigilantism. And they said that they did that because it promoted violence against immigrants. They did it because it would promote violence against a certain group of immigrants.
0: But violence against other people is condoned and okay. So that's okay. But against a particular group. Well, that's a problem. But violence against everybody
1: is not
0: an issue.
1: Originally they said that it was Nazi propaganda. That's what they tried to say. And they said, well, it's not really Nazi propaganda. It's just this other group. Similar but different.
0: Very similar but different. Chris, you
2: Absolutely.
0: Had a thought.
2: Yeah, so I've watched certain segments of it and people's comments on it. And the way that it's been presented is it's violence against the Muslim population. Yet he took everyone's discretions and treated them equally. It wasn't just the migrant population who was committing a lot of the crimes and some of the major crimes, but those allowed him to get off, those around that were European citizens or judges or those that were in higher authority that were allowing this to happen were suffering the same exact fate.
0: So this is the point of, I think, where people aren't calling out and recognizing. The movie does not advocate for violence against Muslims. The movie does not advocate for violence against judges. The movie advocates for violence against those who would give away the freedoms of the people who create and support society in exchange for the rights of people who will violate the rights of others. In other words, this is a philosophical film that makes a point, and that is what scares the hell out of them. The fact that somebody can stand up and say that philosophy needs to be punished, that principle needs to be punished, that principle is guilty, that principle is the problem, that's what scared the hell out of them.
1: Well, you have to look, like, it's very fortuitous, actually, we talk about this. Do you know what happened this last week?
0: There's a lot of stuff that happened last week.
1: There was a mass shooting at a mosque.
0: Yes.
1: Right? So we had this mass shooting at a mosque. There was a company that was asked to do security assessments and threat assessments at mosques. And many, many people said they wouldn't do it because it was at a mosque. And that in itself shows that there's ignorance that exists with it, right? So Americans, we believe that all people are created equal. So we're equally smart and we're equally ignorant. You can't have one without the other. So we have to accept people for who they are, where they are, and understand that mankind is a conglomerate of individuals.
0: At the end of the day, it's the principle of those who break the law suffer the punishment, right?
1: Correct.
0: Not those who think differently. And as Christians and Catholics, we try to live there, right? None of us are perfect. We all try. Mm-hmm. But we are not supposed to hate, dislike, judge, or act against someone who has shown us no ill or threat.
1: Well, what does our Savior say? The greatest of these is love.
0: Yeah.
1: We're called to love one another despite ourselves and despite themselves.
0: Here's the really interesting part of this whole story to me, because you have the people who say that they are for freedom, censoring certain things. You have principles that are put forth that those same people don't like. You have facts, because the movie is dedicated to the victims of violent crimes who are not receiving justice. You have a report in Europe that has come out and said, we estimate that there are, I want to say, like 260,000 rapes. And ooh, please don't believe us on that. Go look that up. The report is out there. You can judge that on your own. But this is what really jumps out to me, is that in the end, you can't stop the truth from getting out. You can't stop it from happening. So the creator of the movie, who was not happy, obviously, that his movie was being restricted, and in some places banned, in some places kind of a shadow ban, decided to do something radical with his product.
2: Right. Well, there's been multiple movies throughout. Dirty Harry's one, when they were in the 70s.
0: Mm-hmm.
2: Vigilante going out. Cops weren't doing anything. Needed somebody to take charge. I remember one of my favorite movies. Was it Michael Douglas? Falling Down?
0: Falling Down, yes.
1: Yep, yep.
2: Just fantastic movie. Somebody that had enough.
1: Boondock
2: this is
1: Saints.
2: It. Right. You're going to try assaulting me? I've got you. Right. It's the same thing over there, yet they are being more restricted by their government than the people would want. So the people are actually speaking out in a low-budget type movie and getting grief about it.
0: This, to me, is why it really falls in line with convenience is a killer. It was convenient for the German movie rating board to just say, yeah, we're just not going to rate it. They made it comfortable for themselves. And what did they end up creating? They created an online monster. The number of people who have seen this on X and have watched this now on the internet, because the creator of the movie said, fine, you want to keep me out of theaters? I'm going to give it to everyone for free.
2: Right.
1: When you look at the other, there's books and other movies they banned, right? 1984, To Kill a Mockingbird, Catcher in the Rye. This one I'm not familiar with, but it's Brave New World. I'm not familiar with that one.
0: I'm not familiar with that one either.
1: Movies, Clockwork Orange.
0: Where was that banned?
1: Germany.
0: Really?
1: Yep. And Temptation of Christ.
0: I knew that one was banned in certain places as well.
1: So, I mean, it goes through to show that, like, a lot of times when these bans happen, people yearn for freedom and the freedom that we're granted here by our Creator.
0: Weren't there issues with V for Vendetta as well?
1: I think so.
0: I mean, we're really going, starting to go, man, they are really putting this movie in rare air by doing everything they can to keep people from seeing it, and now people are watching it. And I think this is probably what scares the European as well as American governments the most. One of the lines in the movie is, and it's actually funny because I did not even consider that when we started this segment, where I said, we do this so you don't have to. The main character says, I do this for you until you learn to do it for yourself. Mm-hmm. Which, if you think back to the reason why we are here on July 4th, when this episode will air on the radio, what was the percentage of the 13 colonies that participated in the Revolutionary War? You'll hear 3%.
1: It's actually less than 3%.
0: Less than 3% of the citizens participated in the Revolutionary War.
1: Well, when you look at the original Sons of Liberty, seven people helped start the Revolutionary War.
0: And I think that's the point. I mean, this even goes back to the Limp Bizkit concert theory, which is the powers that be see a rage amongst a majority of the population and go, if they decide to throw us out and hang us by our necks, we're going to be done so fast it'll make our heads not just spin, but separate potentially from the rest of our bodies.
1: That's because the people should hold the power, and we give it up. We give up our power because it's convenient. Because, look, the government knows better. They know what you should eat, you should drink, you should smoke or not smoke, when in the reality of it is that we're educated enough, we can do what we think is morally right. I mean, the business owners in here, do y'all do business the way you do it because the law says you have to, or because you think it's morally correct?
2: It's definitely morally correct.
1: Yeah.
2: I mean, we didn't get into business to make money. If you go and chase the dollar, you're never going to catch it. You need to do what's going to really enhance your team and the world. I'm doing it for someone else.
0: So I wrote this down before the movie came out, and I said, I want to talk about this on the show. But what you said, where we abdicate our power, we give our power away. This is a little bit of a different spin on the, you know, strong men create good times. I think this is more accurate, though. Vigilance creates apathy. Apathy creates terror. Terror creates vigilance. And right now, they are trying to keep us in apathy so they can keep us afraid of the terror. If the terror becomes vigilance, now all of a sudden, those who have their desires on ruling the world are really going to be in trouble. Did we get the 1 minute finger and I missed it or something? Walker seems to be not paying attention over here.
1: No, he's not paying attention. He's over there doing the Irish jig.
0: But ultimately, I think that's where we are. I think we are really close to vigilance. People seeing it, people now becoming, for lack of a better term, awake to what the powers that be are doing. I think they're about to start creating security.
1: Well, and look how many people we have now. They're like, look, I'm tired of grocery stores. I'm tired of this. I'm tired of that. I'm tired of the
0: now he gives the one
1: regulating so much. And they want to be more self-sufficient. And that's what it comes down to, is what is wrong with an American citizen or a world citizen being self-sufficient?
0: Absolutely nothing. And that is our implicit bias. We'll have a whiskey special for you when we come back after this break.
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0: A 4th of July weekly special should be something once in a year. This one may be once in a lifetime. As we welcome you back to the Mr. Lester's Top Secret Podcast Lair, I'm Kevon Bordelon. We've got Caleb Morse here. We have Leonard Mare. He is free whiskey on the show. And, okay, Leonard, you got something else over there. What you trying?
3: I'm empty.
0: You're empty? What are you trying up there? Do you know what that bottle is, or did you just pick up the bottle?
3: It's Redemption.
0: It's Redemption. So there's a Redemption
14: yes.
0: cognac cask. Lower proof, but you're going to get a lot of good flavor. I'll be curious to know what you think
1: that
0: about
1: like
0: it a 80, little bit later.
1: 86 or
0: yeah, 80. Yeah, yeah. It's not quite what this one is. But look, I said there's a once in a year. This is maybe a once in a lifetime weekly whiskey special at Mr. Lester Steakhouse at Cypress Bayou Casino. For those listening on podcast, congratulations. You can make your reservation if they have any left by Saturday, because here's the special. Caleb, what are the colors of this country?
1: Well,
0: what
1: red,
0: colors
1: white,
0: do we say don't run?
1: Red, white, and blue, baby.
0: There are three whiskeys that are highly desirous that also encapsulate red, white, and blue, right?
1: Yeah, I mean, well, red would be 107.
0: Weller 107 Antique.
1: Which is just a superb whiskey. White, what? White, I think there's four letters.
0: There are, and they stand for Create Your Private Bourbon. CYPB, a white label Weller, usually comes in, it's a different proof every year.
1: Yep.
0: This offering, I believe, is 90 proof, but the flavor on it is, as Ferris Bueller would say, so choice. If you have the means, I highly recommend going.
1: Well, that's the thing. When you go, they rotate, they change, so it's,
0: yes.
1: it's never the same. Hard to find. And then blue. Blue hits it's a little higher proof. I mean, that would be what they call full proof.
0: It would be Weller full proof, and get it while supplies last. It is a one night only special, a flight of the three at Mr. Lester's Steakhouse celebrating Independence Day, only available on the 4th of July. $25 for Weller CYPB. Well, let's go red Weller, yep. Antique 107, white CYPB, and blue full proof.
1: And look, it's only a tenth of our nation's age.
0: Well, they didn't want to charge $250, so they figured yeah. 25. You still get that 250.
1: At 250, they probably still sell a few.
0: They probably would for those three offerings together, yeah, because yeah. finding those three offerings together almost anywhere
1: oh,
0: in
1: never.
0: The state of Louisiana is, as Renee would say, unobtainium.
1: Mm-hmm.
0: What a special. If you have the opportunity to make your reservation, go down there. You might even be able to just go down and have a cigar and have a flight. But again, remember, and this is the big thing, because as we all know, that stuff's allocated. It is while supplies last, on and only on the 4th of July.
1: I was talking to a gentleman earlier too about it, and he was fussed about allocations because he's like, look, we do this, we try hard, and then we get it, and then our distributor sends it somewhere else. But here we have somebody who, look, Mr. Lester's taken care of and taking care of you.
0: And look, we love that they shared this information with Implicit Bias Radio so we could promote it for them, let people know what's out there. Hope they enjoy. Okay, so first of all, Leonard, what do you think of that Redemption cognac cask?
3: That was actually pretty good. I did like the Remus. Still enjoying it. I could still taste it. I added this on top of it. And it's pretty damn good.
1: Well, very different profile flavors because 36% rye, a lot more spice. With that cognac cask, a little bit sweeter. You're going to get that whiny viscous finish on it.
3: Yeah.
1: Much lower proof, but it tends to be a little more peppery, even though it's a lower proof.
0: All right, so let's talk international affairs, because, you know, one of the things we like to celebrate here is the United States, especially on the 4th of July. But, man, Caleb, you spent, in my understanding, what, 6 years?
1: Yeah, almost seven.
0: Almost seven. A 6 to 7 year lifetime in the Middle East, and specifically in Iraq. And Iraq seems to be getting some things under control that a lot of people have maybe been hoping for in the U.S. in the last week, week and a half.
1: Look, they've had a corruption problem for a long time. When you look at the billions of dollars that Americans have spent there on rebuilding their infrastructure, there was the Haditha.
0: Did you just say infant structure?
1: Maybe.

0: Ministry of Energy are all rife with corruption.
1: So it's interesting that you say they have people demolishing things and stealing copper. You're not talking about people who live at the American level of poverty.
0: Mm-mm.
1: The poor in America in the 80s averaged 4 TVs and 2 cars in their homes.
0: Yeah, no,
1: that's what we classified as poor.
0: The poor people there live in... We drove by a village, and it was in Baghdad. It was in one of the mahallas, the neighborhoods, and it's one of the oldest known structures known to man. And the mud huts there, I'm using the term mud hut loosely, have been there for a millennia, and people are still living in them.
1: Were they made out of hempcrete?
0: Something similar.
1: Something similar. We talked about it last week. That's why I asked the question.
0: Something very similar. You think they actually had refrigeration systems back then? Like, Iraq itself is the seat of a lot of knowledge and information. The Euphrates, the Tigris, beautiful area.
1: Cradle of civilization.
0: Yeah. And when you look at the people that are living there, are destitute.
1: So this is what I find interesting. We think about how Americans live and people are called poor here. And we look at the corruption here. We look at the amount of money that's siphoned off the top. We look at politicians who get elected and they're worth hundreds of thousands of dollars. And within 3 years or 6 years, they're worth tens of millions of dollars. We think about that corruption. According to one estimate, so we talked about the Iraqi corruption problem. In one night, 45 government officials were arrested by the Iraqi military. And initially, people thought it was a coup d'etat. And it wasn't. It was the actual person in power cleaning things up. As of this recording, one estimate has the amount of physical cash that has been confiscated at over $900 billion in Iraqi dinar and U.S. dollars. Almost $1 trillion. Think about how much money that is.
0: What you have to realize, too, is this is a country that has the fifth largest oil reserves in the world. They have so many natural resources. Everything, like, it can be, and parts of it are still beautiful. But yet people are so concerned about me and not we that they are out consuming and are consuming other people.
1: That is what scares me the most, right? What scares me the most is that we look at this dynamic and we think about the 1% at the top in the United States. At least the disparity between the 1% in the U.S. versus the 1% there, the 1% in the U.S. is probably living with air conditioning and plumbing.
2: Yeah.
1: The 1% there might have water.
2: Mud huts.
1: Mud huts. So take that step back and now go, man, what's really going on? Because this is what jumps out from the entire situation, which is, Caleb, we have heard forever that the Iraqi dinar was going to be revalued.
0: I know people who have $1 million right now here in the U.S.
1: So let's talk about the disparity between the Iraqi dinar and the U.S. dollar. It's like one U.S. dollar is worth like 45 million Iraqi dinar.
0: Yeah.
1: It's not that bad. That's hyperbole.
0: Whatever the number is, my buddy bought like $200 worth, and it's like 1 million dinar, right? And it was an entire sea bag. When we say sea bag, that's the big canvas bags. And he's like, when it hits, it's going to be great. What you have to realize is that when it hits, it will be a different denotation. It'll be a different valuation. It'll be a different bill, just like we did. Just like we did. When you look at the Confederate bucks that existed.
1: Yep.
0: Whenever they changed that and they went to the U.S. banknote became what it is, Confederate notes now just have value for collectability, not because of value.
1: Well, even U.S. banknotes have that. Walker, what are you doing with that finger?
0: It says this is not for legal tender.
1: He's pointing it back. I love how he completely retracts that instead of telling us, that's the 1 minute finger. Penultimate segment after this, right?
3: Yes, sir.
0: Count your dinar.
1: Yeah, he can't count past 10. Yeah. Anyway, we'll be back right after this.
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1: Implicit Bias Radio rolls on. Do not miss the specials at Mr. Lester Steakhouse on this weekend. Trust me, you'll find it on our Facebook, their Facebook. You don't want to miss it. What you also don't want to miss is the crew that we have here and the music that we use in the, well, so they're called bumps. So for those who don't know like how radio works, how television works, there's a little bit of cushion in between the commercial breaks and the actual talk. And that's when they play music. They call that literally a bump. Or there's a little banner that comes out that says, this hour brought to you by something like that. Those are put in, and I'll tell people why. I love giving people inside baseball. They put those in for this reason. Because it's really hard to gauge exactly how long your conversation is going to go. So they give you a few seconds where they can shorten the music or lengthen the music or do whatever they need to do in the edit booth so that when they drop the show, it hits an exact time frame. And we use very specific music on this show. Leonard, I know that you've listened to the show a lot. Do you like the music we use?
2: I do. It's fun.
1: Do you remember any of the songs that we use as music?
2: Not a single one.
1: Not a single one. That's okay. Yeah. Caleb, I know you know some of the music. Do you know any of the songs?
0: Bad Company.
1: So Bad Company, yes, that is one. Do you remember anything else?
0: I can't say the name.
1: Can't? What do you mean you can't say the name?
0: No, we're going to get in FCC trouble.
1: Well, you can say part of the name. I'm trying to think of which one.
0: I was going
1: to
0: make one up.
1: That's what I was buying time. I was about to say, yeah, it just doesn't.
0: Thank
1: remember.
0: You for calling me out.
1: You're welcome. No, so look, our title music is When the Levees Break by Led Zeppelin. And that's there's tributes in there. Like my son's a huge Led Zeppelin fan. This show is basically it's because the levee broke. We tried not to do this show forever.
0: Haven't we used My Heart Will Go On by Celine before?
1: That would be a huge no. I think Leonard's about to spit whiskey out of his nose on that one. No Celine Dion. No. I think we've got some AC/DC.
0: We do have AC/DC.
1: We've got some Alice in Chains.
0: We've had Thunderstruck a few times in there.
1: Yep, we've got some Van Halen. I mean, we've got.
0: Yeah, we've got really
1: good stuff. And actually, it's probably time for us to go back and look at some of that. Like, the title track won't change, but we probably need to change some of those just to keep some variants in there. But the really interesting part is, you know what's not in there? And it could be. But what type of music is definitely not in the bumps of
0: Gin
1: our show?
0: Gin and Juice.
1: There's no Snoop Dogg. Even though Snoop's got some great tracks, there's
0: so
1: no
0: is
1: Snoop
0: Dre.
1: Dogg.
0: There's quite a few.
1: There's no N.W.A.
0: Oh, wow.
1: There's
0: yes,
1: no Easy.
0: Eazy-E.
1: There's definitely no Two Live Crew, for those who remember Two Live Crew.
0: Two Live Crew's good ones, yeah.
1: Yeah, that would get us an FCC problem.
0: Yep.
1: But you know what the really interesting part is? For the first time in a decade, there's no rap songs in the Billboard Top 200.
0: So, whenever we were talking about this earlier, I looked it up, and you're right, the Billboard Top 200 has no rap songs. But you know what is the largest growth of music genre in the top 200 right now?
1: I don't.
0: Faith-based music.
1: Wow. That's really interesting.
2: That's surprising.
1: Why does that surprise you, Leonard?
2: I don't listen to it. So.
1: Okay.
0: Well, I mean, think about this. Is it that you don't listen to it or you don't realize you're listening to it?
2: I don't realize it.
0: So, like, I listen to Christian thrash metal.
1: Well, people don't realize that Creed.
0: Why don't you look at me like that, Walker? Like I listen to heavy metal.
5: I've never heard of that.
0: Oh, I listen to Christian thrash metal, man.
1: Well,
0: I really.
1: Creed was a Christian grunge band. Christian rock. Well, maybe
0: Skillet.
1: Not grunge. Christian rock. Yes.
0: So there. That surprised you too?
5: No, I just looked up.
1: Walker just has a perpetually surprised look on his face.
0: There are. Sorry, Kennedy. There are many, many bands, many, many groups that have Christian themed music that aren't normally we consider Christian music. And look, there's a ton of it out there. It's just finding what resonates with you. But like right now on the Billboard Top 200, there's between 20 and 30 that are significantly known or known as Christian music. How many more mention Christ? I don't know. But we've
1: in
0: seen
1: a good way.
0: We've seen a big resurgence in that. And when you look at, like...
1: Does this prove the point of what we're about to talk about?
0: It does. I think it really does.
1: I don't disagree with you. I mean, I'm following the logic that you're putting down. So, we have covered on this show the intelligence intervention into music in this country.
0: Smashing Pumpkins was right.
1: Strange happenings in the Valley where they go into the 1960s, the Byrds, the Mamas and the Papas... Frank Zappa, who all lived in the same little valley where you eventually had the Manson murders and the fact that the Byrds, the Mamas and the Papas, Buffalo Springfield, almost all of their parents were military intelligence. They all had ties in some way, shape, or form. Crosby, Stills, and Nash, they all had ties. Even down to Jimi Hendrix, Jim Morrison, his father was the admiral
0: Vietnam.
1: Of the ship that was allegedly attacked in Vietnam to start the Vietnam War.
0: Oh, allegedly, come on, like nothing actually hit their ship at all.
1: So, I mean, when you start putting that together and you go, okay, was the intelligence community affiliated or influencing what was going on?
0: Influencing
1: might be the right word. And then... There has long been the standing thought that it was the CIA that created rap and propagated especially gangsta rap in order to control masses, as well as to create a crack and cocaine epidemic in the inner city in order to generate funds that were off the books to create their own, essentially their own black budget army.
0: Yep.
1: Then you now have no rap songs in the top 200 on Billboard, a resurgence of Christian music, and you go, huh, well, if they were funding it, maybe that's why it's gone. But what you have, what you're putting together, Caleb, is this, is that if they were funding one to be put in place over the other has to come back in order for the theory to be true. In other words,
0: 100%.
1: In other words, was USAID laundering money to keep certain forms of music in the ears of American youth, as opposed to keep Christian rock, Christian music, which is now having a major resurgence into their ears and changing the way that they think.
0: To quote a wonderful song, we don't need no education.
1: Leonard, you got a thought on this, I can tell.
2: No.
1: No.
2: I'm here for the free bourbon. But,
0: like, I mean,
2: but it's a thought pattern as to that's I can't imagine the CIA or anybody being involved in music, but
0: well, I mean, they've come out and the
2: sure
0: CIA hadn't come out and said it, but we've had many artists such as can't remember his name right now, the lead singer of Smashing Pumpkins,
1: Billy Corgan,
0: who said that the CIA was part of all this stuff.
1: Oh, Ice Cube has said it. Kanye has said it. I mean, you start going and looking at all the different musicians who've said these people are involved in doing things.
2: That's crazy.
1: And please, I mean, to all our listeners out there, as we always say, please don't believe us. Go look this up because
0: Cornell, Kurt Cobain, all these people.
1: Oh, no. If you want to start
2: ignorant.
1: Going down that rabbit hole.
0: Yes.
1: I mean, if you want to go down the rabbit hole of the 27 Club, which was Hendrix.
0: Yep.
1: It was Cornell. No, it was not Cornell. It was Cobain.
0: Cobain.
1: I mean, when you start looking, it was Jim Morrison. There's just how many times does it go from being just possible to being highly probable?
0: Well, eventually I have to say that there's a pattern here, that something exists, and we ignore it because we're told to ignore it. We're hey, look, something's over here. Follow the dancing monkey. And that's what happens to us, is our government goes through and says, pay attention to what I want you to pay attention to. Look at the sock puppet. And we had all this music. I mean, If you don't think the government was involved in music, what do you think happened in the 90s with NSYNC, Backstreet Boys, and everything else? You think they were talented?
1: No, I just thought that was activists trying to get a marriage law passed. That's a whole other thing. And this is why when we say you get the opportunity to put the stuff down and talk to your family, you get the opportunity to not be comfortable, to not have convenience, get uncomfortable, have conversations, and do things that require physical activity. It's why, look, so Leonard, when I was out with you and the UL ski team here, by the way, for those who don't know, you're not listening inside of Louisiana, maybe just inside of Lafayette, the University of Louisiana Lafayette has a multi-tier national championship
0: phenomenal ski
1: team.
2: Six in a row.
1: Six in a row. They've won like 30 some odd tournaments in a row.
2: 30 plus.
1: Just being out there was so refreshing because like we put phones down and we're just having fun doing stuff.
2: They were the best of the best. I can't even imagine that here in Louisiana for a ski team.
0: We all over amazing. Here that by yeah. the training the
1: Airport
0: training?
1: Lake, yeah.
2: The Airport yeah. Lake, yeah.
1: Yep.
0: Did y'all see the big gator there or no?
2: No.
1: Actually, I think they just had that gator removed.
0: Oh, man.
1: Got a little aggressive.
0: Well, he was incentive not to fall.
1: Yeah, well, he was. But at the end of the day, the conversation that we had out there on that boat, whether it's in the boat, whether it's in the blind, whatever it is, take that time and get out there.
2: Yeah.
1: And you've got to use, I mean, something like you sell, Leonard, and that's what we say, and it's part of our implicit bias. One segment left, it's going to be tons of fun, because this one, we're making fun of somebody. And I think you're going to like it. Cheers.
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1: Final segment of this week's episode of Implicit Bias Radio. I'm your host, Kevon Bordelon. Great crew here in the Mr. Lester's TSPL. Caleb Morse, Leonard Mare, who's just here for the free whiskey. And let me tell you, this last segment is going to be tons of fun. Not before, though, we tell you about the Saturday-only special at Mr. Lester's Steakhouse. Cypress Bayou Casino. Three pours, red, white, and blue. 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
2: Yep.
1: Weller CYPB, Weller Full Proof, A three-poor flight.
0: That foolproof, too. Oh, my goodness.
1: Caleb, you want to tell him how much?
0: Think about the number that would not you would normally pay for one poor, and you're paying less than that for three. $25 for a three-poor red, white, and blue flight.
1: Absolutely freaking amazing. Okay. So, you know what your $25 could do instead of getting you a good pour? There's something else you could do with that 25 bucks.
0: Are you going to talk about lot lizards? Because I'm not sure where this is going.
1: No, you could ensure that Joe Biden still doesn't have enough money to build a presidential library. I told you we were making fun of somebody.
0: That was good. Yeah.
1: I told you we were going to make fun of somebody. And look, I'm not making fun of Joe. I'm not making fun of the fact that Joe is potentially incoherent and sick. We don't make fun of those things. What I am making fun of Joe for is this. Joe is a career politician who went on record bribing a foreign government to make sure that his son didn't get prosecuted with $1 billion of your money. I'm making fun of the fact that Joe would tell people who wanted to buy government access that there had to be 10% for the big guy. That's what we're making fun of. And now, seemingly, Joe Biden may be, according to multiple reports, the first United States president who will not have enough money to build a presidential library.
0: And not just by a little bit. Like, I was trying to compare it real quick to, like, how much it cost in the state of Louisiana to run for state-level office. And you can do that for in the $300,000 to $350,000 price range. Joe, so when you look at presidential libraries, there are the majority of them are privately funded.
1: Correct.
0: And they raised a phenomenal, good for you, Joe, $4 million.
1: That's, look, for you and me, that's a lot of money.
0: Oh, that's a ton of money. That Walker, you ever seen $1 million in person?
14: Nope.
1: And you notice he doesn't turn his own mic on.
14: Nope.
1: Anyway.
0: Yeah. He'll never see $1 million that way.
1: How about this? I am 53 years old. You give me $4 million after taxes today.
0: Ooh.
1: I don't physically have to work for the rest of my life.
0: Yeah,
1: the
0: but that's not
1: call biblical. The call the interest on it 5%.
0: You're still losing money, but okay,
1: right?
0: Yeah, 5%.
1: Call it 5 to be that's $200,000 a year in interest.
0: Which is a great salary.
1: Which is a great salary, right? But let's compare that to what Barack Hussein Obama. Oh, I'm sorry, I didn't say that right. Barack Hussein Obama paid for his presidential library. What's that estimated number, Caleb?
0: I'm pulling it up right now because it was way more. It was over $400 million.
1: I thought it was closer to 9.
0: It is. It's like 865. I haven't typed that fast.
1: Dear Lord. So go ahead, Leonard.
2: Somebody's making money.
1: Leonard, ring the bell. That is money on this show because you and I are thinking the same thing.
0: Yeah, $850 million.
1: There is
0: the estimate
1: no
0: in 2018.
1: Way.
2: And they're charging every entry.
0: Yeah, well, you know what? That's for
2: it's
0: him.
2: $50. If you can prove you're a local resident, it's going to be a $35 fee, but you have to show an ID.
0: Hey, are there actually?
1: Wait. In order to vote, they don't want you to show an ID.
2: Yes.
1: But in order to get the resident discount in Chicago to visit the Barack Hussein Obama Library, you have to show an ID, valid ID?
2: To live in Illinois.
1: That you live in Illinois. Oh, that is insane. So I'm like you. I look at this building where the Obama Presidential Library is, and I go, there is no way, number one, that it cost $900 million, almost $900 million,
0: $850 million.
1: To construct and finish that building. There's no way.
0: No, hold on.
1: It's got to be a money laundering
0: thing. Let me tell you, there's a museum in there. Didn't say what it is.
1: There's a restroom, I'm sure.
0: There's a digital presidential library.
1: Which means it's cheaper.
0: No. Look, you know how much memory sticks cost nowadays? There's at least 1 terabyte.
2: A dollar or two.
0: There's a community center. There's a branch of the public library.
1: But we build public libraries here. No, it's a branch. My question is...
0: But it's not publicly accessible.
1: But,
0: you have to pay to go in.
1: Okay, so here's the... Go
0: but
1: ahead,
0: then
1: keep
0: there,
1: going.
0: There,
1: I've got questions.
0: There's an athletic facility. All it is a home court.
1: Well, he's got a basketball court because that was his thing, the basketball court at the White House.
0: It's a home court. It's just a basketball court.
1: Okay.
0: That's it. So
1: yeah.
0: one.
1: So I'm going to tell you, like I told the contractor who told me about a house many years ago here in southern Louisiana, where the guy said, oh, we're getting, you know, this is going to cost $175 a square foot. Now, this is back in like 2001. No, take that back. It was 2006 because it was after Katrina. And I remember looking at him and saying, okay, I want you to show me the $100,000 effing bathroom in that house, because there is no way it cost that much. Because the guy said, oh, it's building materials, it's this, it's that. No. Somebody's making money somewhere. And here's the other thing that really jumps out. What does Obama have on private organizations to make them donate $1 billion to his library that Joe no longer has?
0: Right.
1: Remember.
0: Would it be influence?
1: That's the big question. These presidential libraries are being built off of private donations. Thank you, Leonard.
2: On public property.
1: On public property. Yeah. And these private companies are pledging money for what reason? Show me a major corporation that's going to give $1 million, $5 million, $10 million when they get no ROI when they are publicly traded. Yet they will cut their own employees' pension plans to make sure they can give that money away. Are they getting something back?
2: Somehow, someone.
0: I don't know how to say this. It's a blank waving contest at this point in time. It's who has the biggest library, because we have Obama's is $850 million. Bill Clinton, 165.
1: I disagree.
0: GW, 500.
1: I completely disagree. I don't think this is a proverbial in the can contest.
0: No.
1: I think this is all a huge money laundering scheme. That's what I think. I think these are money laundering schemes that you will find are benefiting certain NGOs and charities. This is my thought process.
0: That means that you think the government's corrupt.
1: I don't think the government's corrupt. I think that
0: the people in the government?
1: Please ring the bell, Leonard. Yes, I think it's
0: would you look at that?
1: In how convenient, which is the whole theme of this show, right? They've got convenience built in. They've paid for convenience when it comes to getting the laws they want passed, to getting their agendas pushed. They've paid for convenience, and now all of a sudden, just like it was convenient for the Germans to say, oh, we don't want to give a rating to Citizen Vigilante, now it's coming back to bite them. And to me, you want proof that the deep state is being rooted out? The fact that Joe Biden cannot get enough private donations, it means that his influence is gone.
0: Mm-hmm.
1: Remember, the Clinton Foundation is now belly up because their money got dried up as well.
0: That's only because Epstein's not with us anymore.
1: Do you remember how many NGOs were in the state of Minnesota up until about 6 months ago?
0: It was more than days in the year.
1: 42,000 NGOs housed in Minnesota.
2: That's crazy.
1: Think about how many of them were involved in all of this, and that is how much corruption has to be rooted out. And it's why we need you to, as my father would say, feel your oats. Let them drop on this Independence Day. Don't put up with it. And remind the government that it gets its power from you, not the other way around. We'll see you in 7. Cheers. Happy Independence Day from this week's episode.

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4: News this hour at Town Hall. I'm Bob Agnew in Washington. It was a flyover yesterday on the National Mall, preparing for today's big celebration. But it had to be interrupted because of deadly heat wave.
5: Attention, caregivers. The event has been postponed.
4: That's the announcer telling people they had to clear out until 5 p.m. when things cooled off a little bit. Hundreds of thousands back on the mall today, braving whatever heat may come. Chad George brought his family all the way from Columbus, Ohio.
6: Brought the family here for the 250th anniversary of the greatest country in the world.
4: And heat stretching throughout the region. In fact, Justin Morgan decided to visit Boston's Franklin Park Zoo despite the heat and saw some special precautions underway there.
7: We were over by the penguins when we first arrived, and they're all under the water. They don't sit on the rocks any. They're like all underneath the water swimming around. And all the stuff, like the goats are in the barns, they're not going outside.
4: Wildfire threats in the West, meanwhile. Here's correspondent Ed Donahue.
8: Red flag wildfire warnings are in effect in several states in the West. The Cottonwood Fire in Utah is the biggest. A state of emergency has been declared. Fireworks are being restricted. The National Weather Service issued a rare, particularly dangerous situation warning. UCLA geography professor Park Williams says the West got a good amount of rain to start the year. But
9: the tap just totally turned off. So low precipitation totals and really high temperatures.
4: And that's a story in several states out west where the wildfires are burning. Public policy expert and former Trump economic advisor Steve Moore told the Salem Radio Network that if you have any doubts about the fact that American capitalism is working, compare it to the opposite. He says, start with the state of California.
10: California has lost close to $1 trillion in taxable income over the last 10 years. It's now in Florida and Texas and Utah and Idaho and so many other states that have lower taxes, many states which have no income tax at all.
4: Moore says it's a great time to live in America because of the Trump economy. More from townhall.com.
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12: When I was feeling the stress of too much credit card debt, I looked at two different options, debt settlement and debt management. They may sound the same, but guess what? 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Debt settlement seemed like a quick fix, but I found out it would destroy my credit, create tax headaches, and hit me with huge fees. They actually told me to stop paying my bills. No way, not me. Then I turned to a debt management plan developed by the...
13: Y'all ready? Y'all ready?
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13: Let's go. Come on.
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20: And good evening, everyone. Welcome to Tiger Rag Radio, another edition here as we get you ready for the 4th of July weekend. I'm Jeff Palermo from the Super Chevy Dealer Studio, along with Todd Horn, who is the executive editor for Tiger Rag Magazine, and Glenn Gilbo. Our producer tonight is Case Kieschnick, and we are so glad you could be a part of our show here tonight as we look forward to talking with you. Got a good lineup of guests. We're going to talk with Dan Wolken from Yahoo Sports. We'll chat with him about Lane Kiffin, LSU, the SEC. We'll also talk with John Blau, who is the new beat reporter. He's replacing Wilson Alexander, who, of course, went on to On3.com and is now a national college football writer for On3. So John Blau will join us. We've actually had him on the show before. He helped us preview the Clemson season opener last year. John was covering Clemson last season, so what an interesting perspective for him to talk about the season opener coming up for LSU. And we're getting closer, folks. We're just about 2 months away from that happening. Our good friend, Andre Champagne, former Tiger Rag and Louisiana Radio Network employee, who's now with Go247 Sports. We'll talk some football recruiting with him. That, of course, has been a lot has occurred with that. And even more will take place tomorrow, and we'll get the latest on Easton Royal and everything else. But, guys, how we doing tonight is we're just – a few days away from 4th of July, and that to me has always been, once you hit 4th of July, you really can see the light at the end of the tunnel. The football season is almost here.
14: Yeah, but the difference is this year, the 4th of July represents a milestone of 250 years for this country. And I was thinking about it earlier. 250 years seems like a long time on the surface, but when you break it down, it's really not that long if you think about it. I mean, Glenn, you've been alive for most of it.
16: I think 250 years is a long time when you think about it.
20: It is a long time, Glenn. By the way, Glenn, congratulations on your awards at the Louisiana Sports Writers Association. Terrific work once again for Tiger Rag. And what, two first-place finishes? Am I right on that?
16: No, one first place, a second
20: one
16: place.
20: Okay.
16: Piper Hutchinson had a second place as well for the public records request story she did about the swimming and diving coaches bullying athletes. That was really a fascinating story as well. But it was amazing. Just about every story that won or placed in the college categories was about Brian Kelly, Scott Woodburn. And Scott Woodburn, what am I saying?
14: At least you didn't call
16: Scott
14: him
16: Woodward.
14: Woodard like the governor does.
16: And Lane Kiffin, you know, it's just such a volatile year in football, and that was illustrated by the awards.
20: Yeah, terrific work, as always. And the Hall of Fame this past weekend, that went well. Unfortunately, Jill Horn wasn't able to make it. Sylvia Fowles couldn't make it, but she's an assistant coach. Did a nice Zoom interview with Victor Howell, and of course you had Warren Morris up there, and who else? We had him on the show last week. We had drawing a blank, guys.
16: Todd McClure.
20: Todd McClure, the gosh darn it! Thank you very much. And John Brady, of course, also going into the Hall. So
16: it was a cool weekend, and congratulations to you too on your third place. It was a game coverage with another person. For you, Jeff, so congrats on
20: that.
16: Yeah,
20: I appreciate that.
14: What game was that? That was a high school...
20: It was the state championship game, the St. Charles Catholic Shaw game, the infamous game that went viral because of the ending of that game. So,
16: What happened at the end of that game? Give us a quick review.
20: All right, so St. Charles Catholic ties.
14: It was cool. Listen.
20: Do you really know Glenn, or
16: I don't want you to leave the listeners hanging or me hanging. I'm not sure what happened. No, I don't.
20: St. Charles Catholic scores a touchdown with less than a minute left, and their field goal kicker, Tyler Mililto, missed the extra point that would have tied the game. And it seemed at that point that he had lost the game for St. Charles Catholic, that there was no way that they can get the football back. But some crazy things occurred that allowed St. Charles Catholic to get the ball back, including the starting center for Shaw throwing his helmet up in the air before.
16: Oh, now I remember.
20: Yes.
14: Wow. And celebration. He was celebrating.
20: Celebration. Right. Celebrating.
16: A little too early.
20: And
16: oh, my God.
20: The field goal kicker, Tyler Mileto got another opportunity from 40 yards out and made the field goal to win it and beat Shaw in a miraculous fashion. So, yeah, that was I'll never see an ending like that ever again. No one will ever see an ending like that, and it was a pretty cool experience. And, but anyways, today is the final day that the transfer portal is open in college baseball. LSU got some bad news on Friday. What did you guys make out of Marcos Paz going into the transfer portal?
14: Well, I mean, I'm like Glenn, obviously talk about that a little bit, but I think the bigger question is what did Stephen Milam make of it? Because he had a tweet where he said laughing my blank off.
16: About Paz leaving the team?
14: Yeah.
16: Wow.
14: It was an interesting comment.
20: It was cryptic.
16: Well, I found a quote that Jay said back in April that I put in that story about Marcos Paz last week. Jay said that Paz could one day be the best pitcher in the program at LSU. He was really high on him and really pitched him late in the season to see what he could do when they were out of the race, because he was grooming him for next season. And he saw him as a weekend starter. So that was kind of surprising to me that Marcos entered the portal. Maybe he got some more money or something. Yeah. But that was weird, because usually guys enter the portal when they're not in the picture or they don't think they're going to be in the picture. So that was kind of strange.
14: Could have been impacted by some of LSU's what they pulled in the portal too.
16: But they also have like a dozen pitchers coming in, commitments from last year's high school class. So there's always a lot of pitchers around. So when they sign two more in the portal, I don't see how that should impact. Although, the portal guys have a better chance of being in the rotation than do those guys they just signed out of high school. I understand that. And they did the pitcher from Gonzaga is
20: Landon Hood.
16: Yeah, he's a likely member of the rotation. But, I mean, I would give Paz a chance to be in the rotation over Schmidt or have a chance to beat out Schmidt going in. I mean, anything can happen. So it's still a surprise.
14: But it's interesting because Hood never has started a game in college. He did have several games where he pitched over 100 pitches, but it was all in relief. And at least Paz has started, three games, four games?
16: Yeah.
14: So,
16: but he's got a lot of arms to choose from, though.
20: And one of the reasons why Jay kind of pulled the plug on the 2026 season like he did was because he wanted to turn it over to some of these young guys to get them the experience, to get them the feel, because he didn't want them to – he didn't want to keep riding with these guys that he had and just not play some of the younger guys and then see those younger guys jump in the transfer portal. And part of the strategy was, well, let's get these guys on the field now, see what they got, get them some experience – give them an idea that you're a big part of the future here at LSU so they don't get tempted to go into the transfer portal.
16: Right, but exactly.
20: Despite that and all the great things that Jay Johnson said about Marcos Paz, and I know you pulled out that quote for your article, Glenn, but he had been talking positively about Marcos. He was so excited in the fact that he was on LSU's campus his freshman season. If he didn't have Tommy John surgery and miss his senior season in high school, he most likely would have went from high school to professional baseball. So they felt fortunate that he was at LSU. And then here it is, just a few days before the transfer portal is going to close, the window's going to close, he gets in. And I can't imagine Friday night was a good night in the Jay Johnson household. This one, that's a little bit of a kick to the gut, no matter how you want to spice it he had an ERA over 9. There's no assurances that he would be good at all. It was still a guy that they really pinpointed. They said, this is the guy out of these, and they had, this group of freshman pitchers that came in, and they singled him out as the guy that would be, as you mentioned in that quote, or Jay mentioned in that quote that you alluded to, Glenn, is he could be the best pitcher in the program. And then he leaves and probably ends up at either Texas or Texas A&M.
16: But he hasn't yet. landed at a school, which kind of surprises me. I thought he would have gotten one, but he still has plenty of time. That deadline doesn't affect the schools trying to get guys out of the portal. You can just, today's the last day you can enter the portal.
14: The more you guys talk about it, the more you discuss it, the more I'm wondering what Stephen Milam's cryptic LMAO quote was about, because that, obviously he knew something we don't know. And
16: well, he could just be upset that a guy thought he was going to have is leaving, right?
14: I don't know, laughing my ass off.
16: Well, it could be.
20: Yeah, you don't know if there's some chemistry issues there. You don't know if Marcos didn't see eye to eye with Nate Yeske or the coaching staff and just figured, you know what, I want to do something else. Money is obviously a big part of this as well. You have to figure that, but
14: maybe Milam got some of Paz's money.
20: Maybe so.
16: That's a good point. That could have happened. But if Milam had entered the draft, they may have signed another guy out of the portal and paid that guy money. So, and Paz was fortunate to be counted upon as Jay was counting upon him after his numbers this season. I mean, he did pitch well late, but sometimes those ERA numbers, you can't get them down. Well, but
14: go ahead. I'm sorry.
20: Well, I was just gonna say he got hit pretty hard against Florida and Georgia there at the end, and that really spiked his ERA up. But what were you going to say, Todd?
14: Are we expecting Jay to bring in anybody else in the portal? I think the rotation's pretty much set. The rotation, maybe not the pitching rotation, but the starting lineup looks pretty much set, both infield and outfield now, doesn't it?
20: I still think they're going to want to bring in a pitcher, because if you go back to when we spoke with him a couple weeks ago, and he said that I have one guy here right now that's going to sign or has signed, and that turned out to be Diego Velasquez, the kid from USC, and then they were recruiting somebody else.
16: That was a pitcher, and that guy.
20: That was a pitcher that has not been. Yeah, so there has.
16: And
20: so
16: since
20: I'm
16: then,
20: thinking
16: they lost Paz, so he's two pitchers down the way I see it.
20: Yeah, yeah. So I think he's probably looking to sign somebody else, I would think.
16: Of course, now two pitchers – was it or one pitcher that was committed that they thought might get drafted did skip the draft, Beatty.
14: Mm-hmm.
16: So that might be one that could have replaced the guy in the portal. But again, that's a high school player. You know, the portal guys, if you get a good one, you can plug them right in.
14: Well, so what we ought to do is call Brendan Sorsby, and see what the odds are on what player.
16: Boy, he could have a heck of a website, gambling website, couldn't he? He's got the time on his hands to do it.
20: He could. Yeah. All right, let's take our first break. When we come back, let's talk a little football recruiting. We'll get into some other things as well. This is Tiger Rag Radio. Don't go away, as we are coming to you tonight from the Super Chevy Dealer Studios. We'll be right back after this.
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2: Back here on Tiger Rag Radio, just a couple other things to clean up on LSU baseball. Cam Johnson, remember him? He was the highly prized recruit that LSU got, the big left-hander a couple years ago that couldn't find the strike zone, transferred out of LSU after one season, spent the last 2 years at Oklahoma, and he is back in the transfer portal. He was a non-factor for the Sooners in their postseason run after he started the year as their Friday night starter, and then
3: and was good. He had some good numbers.
4: Six and one.
3: Yeah.
2: And literally, the season changed on him when he got back to the box, and again couldn't find the strike zone. And then he was basically never the same after that.
3: I wonder if Jay will take him back, because we we asked Jay about him during the season before they played Oklahoma, and he said, you know, he still gets along well with him and his family, and just didn't work out. You know, that's happened before. You've had players leave a school and come back.
2: Coaches have come back.
3: Maybe Ashton went to the portal.
4: Maybe Ashton Larson will come back.
3: Wade went into the mandatory portal. Going to the portal.
4: But seriously, maybe Ashton Larson will come back because he's an outfielder that can hit. And he's in the portal this afternoon from Texas.
3: And that
4: Texas.
3: Really hurt. I mean, and Jay really hated to see him go.
2: Yes.
3: But he understood why he had to go, but it's that he really wanted to keep him. But you couldn't blame him as you can pause. That's a little different situation. So, yeah, that would be interesting to bring those guys back. And you could have Will Wade meet him at the border.
4: Or Ed. Ed O. Yeah.
2: Johnny Jones.
3: Three Musketeers.
2: This is the place for second chances. There's no doubt about it.
3: I came back to Tiger Rag, too. I mean, this is where I started. So.
2: Football recruiting, been a little quiet here over the last few days. Albert Simeon was a five-star prospect or four-star prospect, an offensive lineman from Sam Houston who committed to Notre Dame. I mean, when you see something like that, I mean, isn't it all about the money at that point? I mean, wouldn't you think that as if you're gonna go from Southwest Louisiana to South Bend, Indiana?
4: I would think it's money, but I would also think that's an attractive offer for any college.
3: Yeah, it's a bigger school. You see that a lot in the portal. They move up from mid-major to major.
4: Well, this is a recruit, though. High school recruit.
3: Right.
2: Yeah. So, Aiden Anding, and we're going to have Andre Champagne on a little bit later on, but Aiden Anding could potentially commit.
4: Aiden?
2: What's that?
4: It's his brother, right?
2: Yes.
4: What's his name?
2: Aiden.
4: Aiden's the one on the team right now.
2: Jaden.
3: He was the one who got hurt during spring practice.
2: Aiden's on the team. Jaden is going to announce his commitment tomorrow at 12:30. You would think LSU's got a pretty good shot at that. We'll talk to Andre about that. But, man, this Easton Royal stuff, it just continues to keep heating up. Texas, Florida, LSU, it's one of those three schools.
4: Glenn spoiled it for everybody. I mean, it was all over Twitter on the weekend that he had already decommitted from Texas, and Glenn blew a hole in that theory.
3: Well, that was a fake story.
2: But
3: I didn't. That may have been on Twitter, but it was not on any websites.
2: No, but there was a lot of retweeting it, and it actually caught me at first, and then I looked at it. I'm like,
3: it caught a lot of us, believe me.
2: Yeah.
3: But, you know.

0: And it's kind of ridiculous, the commitments and the decommitments,
1: right?
0: Because you know it doesn't matter until they sign. Now most of the time, the guys who commit, I would say 90% of the players who commit stay with their commitment.
2: Unless your name's Bryce Overton.
0: Bryce Underwood, yeah.
2: Underwood.
0: So. Going into signing day, right. But I do think that with the portal, or with NIL, excuse me, I think more players are manipulating the commitment to get money, because if they really want to go to a school, but that school hasn't decided to pay them what they want yet, they commit to another school, they look a little more valuable, you know. Just like when you're looking for a job, you look a little more valuable when you get a new job. And I think that's what Bryce Underwood did. He kind of used LSU to get more money from Michigan.
1: And for Eastern, and I understand Eastern Royals, I think the main objective here, I agree with you, Glenn, it is money. But he is also someone, didn't he commit to LSU the day before LSU hired Lane Kiffin?
2: He committed to Texas the day before LSU hired Lane Kiffin.
1: And then obviously John Summerall got the job at Florida shortly after that. And I don't know. You wish somebody would sit down and say, hey, if you are kind of interested in LSU, why don't you wait and see if Lane Kiffin's the coach? But I get it. It might work out for him in the end financially. But it's maddening to just kind of see this, that he says he's committed, but then there are quotes from him saying, well, man, this is a really tough choice. Well, then decommit. If it's not, if you're still trying to make a decision, then you're not truly committed to Texas. And you got Arch Manning trying to talk to him and everything. And
2: well, you know, like Preston said from Tiger Bait last week when he was on our show, or the week before, whenever that was.
1: It was last week.
2: Yeah, he's talking about Easton Royal. He said that, you know, LSU didn't start out in the ballpark financially, but now they are in the ballpark.
1: Yeah.
2: So to yours and Glenn's point, maybe he is leveraging that a little bit.
1: Well, and the other thing is I don't blame the, you know, June is a good month for these kids to do all the recruits and get wined and dined and travel the country and see all these campuses and all that kind of stuff. So I don't blame them from taking their trips and doing that kind of stuff. I mean, but it's just, I don't know. They're young men. They're trying to figure out these things on their own, but it's still.
2: Yeah, but they all have agents.
1: Yeah, that too. All right, let's take a break. And when we come back here on Tiger Rag Radio, we'll get to our first guest of the night. That'll be Dan Wolken from Yahoo Sports.
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9: 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The criminal case against Louisiana Attorney General Liz Merle has been put on hold after the Louisiana State Supreme Court issued an emergency stay against the 16 counties.

0: Delano predicts Murrow will be successful in her motion to dismiss the case against her.
1: This whole thing is going to be shut down. It's just a matter of when.
0: I'm Jeff Palermo.
2: And there's been more movement as the court has also since vacated the arrest warrant against the Attorney General, LRN.
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8: Back here on Tiger Rag Radio, Jeff Palermo along with Todd Horn and Glenn Gilbo. Some sad news before we get to our first guest. Legendary Southern baseball coach Roger Cador has passed away. Him and Skip Bertman were great friends, so we'll maybe talk a little bit about that later on in the show, but let's bring in our first guest of the night. He has been covering college athletics for a very, very long time, and he's one of the best to do it in the business. That is Dan Wolkin with Yahoo Sports. He joins us here on Tiger Rag Radio. Dan, thanks a lot for spending some time with us right before the 4th of July holiday. How are you doing?
9: Good evening, guys. I'm doing really, really well. How are you?
8: Oh, we're doing well. We're doing well. So how intrigued are you about Lane Kiffin at LSU and the possibilities of what may or may not happen?
9: Who isn't intrigued by what's going to happen with Lane at LSU, especially this season with, we know, all the money they've put into this roster, and they're not shy about talking about it and promoting it, and the hype train is going to be what it is. And certainly Lane is maybe taking a little different approach. I'm not seeing him on social media lately. Seems to maybe be in the bunker a little bit. He's had other comments to people where it seems like he's trying to maybe tamp down some expectations. But when you hire Lane with all the hullabaloo that went around that situation and all the money they're putting in, I don't think that's really going to be a successful endeavor. So I think it's going to be just really, really interesting to see kind of how they look. And obviously my last point on it is Lane's going to win. We know that. He's a good coach. But he's never won anything of significance in terms of championships. And that's now the expectation. And he is a guy who has a very interesting, you know, approach publicly to the way he talks about things and the way he curates his image. And if that doesn't happen right away, it's going to be interesting to see how he responds.
10: Dan, this is Todd. When you look at Lane's coaching history, not his persona, which is, you know, interesting, but his coaching history, do you think his approach to the game right now is something that matches LSU's quotient for success, whether it's right off the bat or over the next 2 or 3 years?
9: Well, I mean, are you talking about just his style of play, or
10: yeah,
9: what,
10: his
9: kind of
10: style,
9: what are you?
10: His style of play, his way of managing the transfer portal, his just the whole sack of Lane Kiffin.
9: Yeah, look, he's evolved like every other good coach has, because the thing about football is it's never static in terms of style of play. Things that are useful in one sense kind of fade in and out, you know, every few years. And I think Lane, because he's been a head coach for such a long time, has seen a lot of different iterations of what successful football looks like, with obviously scoring points, because he's an offensive guy, being at the top of the list. But the way they do it, the way they go about it, I think it's changed a bit. And obviously the portal, like that's where successful teams are built now. Doesn't mean it has to be that way, but he is kind of a portal king and has proven to be that. And in this era where guys are going to come and go, the point I'm reaching for is, like, back in the day, when somebody like Urban Meyer was winning and winning early, he would win early. A lot of it was about culture and sort of, I hesitate to use the term brainwash, but he had a way of sort of like brainwashing guys into kind of buying into what the team concept is supposed to look like. And obviously there were cracks, and over time things kind of got away from him, but that's how he was able to win early. Lane doesn't strike me as being interested in any of that. He's not sort of a cult of personality. He's not about getting guys to buy in. He's sort of fundamentally kind of a transactional person. And I think that's the way he deals with his players, the way he approaches the team. And that's probably like a good fit for this era.
11: Hey, Dan, Glenn, thanks for joining us. That's a good point. I think Urban even brainwashed his SID department a lot, as I remember. But hey, let me ask you a hypothetical. It would have been a crazy situation, obviously. But let's just say Lane didn't take the LSU job and stayed at Ole Miss. How do you think he would have done in the playoffs as compared to how Pete did, which was pretty good, Pete Golding?
9: Well, I mean, I guess that's one of those questions we'll never really be able to know the answer to. I mean, look, they beat Georgia, and I think they could have beaten Georgia with Lane or without Lane. They played him early in the season with Lane, and they had the lead in that game and probably should have closed it, and they couldn't quite get the job done. And I know they were very disappointed in that, but they play him the second time and they turn the tables. I see no reason to believe that that would have changed, and I see no reason to believe that if they played Miami, they would have won if Lane was there. Like, it's a hypothetical that I think it's hard to measure what the actual impact of the head coaching position is, and everyone is going to stake out a position based on, you know, kind of what side they're on. Like, if you're a Lane guy, you say, oh, yeah, absolutely, they would have beaten Miami, and, you know, who knows, they may have beaten Indiana. And if you're not a Lane guy, you're like, well, you know, Pete Golding is the reason they got as far as they did. I don't know. It's fun fodder, but it's just one of those questions. I don't know that we could ever go back in time and figure it out.
10: Let's switch gears a little bit, Dan. So whenever you look at the SEC, you know, we're only, 60 days away from the start of the season, maybe give or take a few. What are you thinking about the SEC this upcoming year?
9: Well, in the big picture, I'm looking at the SEC as a league that hasn't had a team play for a national championship in the last 3 seasons. And that's a position that the SEC has not been in at all during my time around college sports, which is kind of now getting to be a pretty long time. It's been the Big Ten's world. And the SEC, they always are trying to create the narrative that they're the best, they've got the best talent, the best players, the best coaches, no matter what the results are. And the reason that maybe they didn't get the results is because the league is too tough and everybody's beating each other. It's just not supported by the evidence. The evidence is that, yeah, the SEC might be a little bit deeper, but at the top end of the league, it's not been nearly as good as the Big Ten. Is this the year that maybe that changes, especially because you've got a lot of returning players at the quarterback position? Obviously, you know, Arch and Trinidad Chambliss, and you can go on down the line, that maybe that will lift the SEC this year above the Big Ten. But, that's what I'm looking at. In this era, this pay-for-play era, the SEC has not managed it as well as the Big Ten. And I think there's some pressure on the SEC this year and some of these teams at the top to make a deep playoff run and play for a national title.
11: And wanted to ask you, too, what are your initial thoughts on the 5-on-5 rule and how that may change college football or how it may be similar?
9: Yeah, I mean, I don't know how much it'll change because we've sort of been under this 5-year thing ever since COVID. Obviously, this will make it a little bit more formal and it'll make it a little bit more manageable. The COVID thing got a little crazy with just how long some of these guys were in school, but there seems to be consensus around this rule as it's sort of the right way to go, and it sort of takes the pressure off of trying to figure out whether you're going to redshirt guys, and that from a development standpoint, it's probably better for the student-athlete in a sport like football to just pull the Band-Aid off and go that direction all in. I haven't thought too deeply about how much it's going to change or whether it will at all, but I just know that talking to people at the highest level in the power conference level, it seems like this is just the concept that everyone's coalesced around. And given that so many guys have played 5 years anyway since the pandemic, it's almost standard practice at this point.
10: So, Dan, when you look at all the rule changes in the Protect College Sports Act and the fact that, the Big Ten and the SEC are trying to preserve power, especially when it comes to revenue from media rights, et cetera. When you look at this sport 5 years from now, when you look at college football 5 years from now, are we going to see something totally different than we're looking at right now?
9: A lot of it's just going to depend on how these court cases go, how Congress plays out, if it does, if there's collective bargaining thrown into the mix. I mean, nobody can really predict it. And then the other big thing that's kind of hanging out over all of this stuff is 2030, when a lot of the media rights start to come up for renegotiation. And that's been historically a big driver of change. And it's why in this Protect College Sports Act, locking in the membership in the leagues has been kind of controversial, because when the Big Ten, the SEC, all these leagues, whenever it's been time to renegotiate, they've increased the value to television networks by expanding. Mm-hmm. And if they're not going to be able to do that under federal legislation, that changes the math. And so there's just going to be a lot of different permutations based on what happens. We're just in a completely dynamic environment that, even the people at the very top can't really predict where it's all going to go.
8: Dan, thanks a lot for joining us tonight, man. It should be very interesting to see what occurs here over the next several months. We appreciate your time. Thanks for your insight, and have a great 4th of July.
9: Yeah, stay cool, guys.
8: That's going to be
11: thanks
8: tough
11: a lot,
8: to
11: Dan.
8: Do, but we'll try. All right, Dan Wolkin from Yahoo Sports. Let's take a break, and then we'll have more coming up from the Super Chevy Dealers Studios. 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
1: Back here on Tiger Rag Radio, Jeff Palermo along with the executive editor for Tiger Rag Magazine, Todd Horn, Glenn Gilbo, our editor, and Case Kieschnick, our producer tonight. Last week when we were on the show, or last week when we had our show, I should say, about a half hour or so before the show started, that is when it was announced that the NCAA Division I Council had approved, or the cabinet had approved the 5-for-5 rule. So we were still trying to kind of, as the show started last week, trying to wrap our heads around as far as what this meant. And obviously what it means for LSU and, you know, college athletics in general. And you know, one thing I look at it is that you could be a really good college athlete, say like a Josh Pearson for LSU baseball, who's not necessarily a pro prospect, and he could have played if he wanted to. He could have played 5 years of college baseball and ended up playing over 250 games in his college baseball career, and could have been living life as an LSU baseball player, which is a pretty good life. You know, a lot of people have also been looking at is what does this mean as far as these foreign players that Will Wade is trying to bring in. But when you look at what is posted at NCAA.org, and, you know, Case did a really good job when we were working on this story last week to really get me to focus in on this. It says that prospects who initially enroll full-time at any university or at any college or university during 2026-27, which of course is upcoming school year, either the previous rules or the new age-based model, whichever is most beneficial to the student athlete. So to me, that means any of these foreign players that Will Wade brings in, what would be most beneficial for them would be the previous rules, which would allow them, if there's some of these guys that are 23 years old, it would give them 4 years of eligibility. Under the new age base rules, they would have maybe 1 year of eligibility, all depending on when their birthday would be. So, and Will said that in he did two podcasts, John Rothstein and then Tingle and Company, I believe is the other one that he did. And he said it in one of those podcasts, if not both of them, that he was really looking at these foreign players because he knew the rules would change for them for the following athletic year. So it doesn't seem like this is, if he wants to bring in someone that's 24, 25, based on what I could tell and what is written at NCAA.org, that's what he can do. There have been other media outlets that have reported otherwise.
2: Well, that was his original plan, and that makes a lot of sense. He's kind of getting it's his last chance to get those guys, and happens to be his first year at LSU. So that is good thinking. He can't continue to do it, but he could get a lot of mileage out of that. I think it's a very good idea on his part.
3: I think you're right. Both of you are right. I mean, obviously, to me, the rules crystal clear. This is his last chance to do that. This is LSU's last chance. My curiosity goes two other directions away from basketball. I know that's what we were mainly talking about, but my curiosity still goes to Jake Brown because he would have another year to leverage his ability, and coming off the broken hammock bone, you know, it might give him a chance to improve that leverage. And also to the football roster, because Kiffin started this process of you know, bringing in such a huge transfer portal class. And as Glenn's pointed out numerous times, that class is built for 2 or 3 years, but now some of them may decide they're going to change their perspective, or some of them may decide to stay longer.
2: They could have some of the upperclassmen, you know, could get another year for sure. But, you know, the other end of that is, what if you have a player who doesn't really develop that well and he's just kind of an average player and you got to keep him for a fifth year and the coach doesn't want to? You know, I know this has happened. Like, sometimes the coach goes to the player and says, hey, look, we're probably not going to have room for you next season. You're probably not going to play a lot, so it'd be a good idea if you enter the portal. So I think that has definitely happened.
3: That's what happened with Joe Burrow at Ohio State.
2: Right, right. Well, that was a different portal.
3: Yeah.
2: That was graduate transfer, which was one of the greatest rules ever made. But I think you'll see that could definitely happen because the coaches are to that kind of deal where if you don't start developing quick, man, I got some other players right behind you.
1: I liked one of the things that Dan Wolkin said, that college coaches no longer have to do this dance, especially with guys that are freshmen, and just like, okay, we're only going to play them 4 games because we don't want to, we don't want to, burn their year. And so I kind of I really like the fact that is no longer part of the equation. And I think that's a fantastic thing that's going to help.
2: Yeah, and they used to have fake injuries too, because sometimes if the guys would play more games than they should have and they got an injury, then they tried to make that a medical redshirt injury.
1: The plan was, until LSU hit a rash of injuries at the running back position, the plan was for Juwan Johnson to only play 4 games last year, which is the stupidest thing. And I mean, it's just dumb to say, okay, we got 12 games on the schedule, but you're only playing 4 of them, which is just something stupid. Now, going back to what you said, Todd, about Jake Brown, I still feel like he is going to, as long as he is selected in the first couple rounds, and I guess that would include the sandwich pick, and if he is offered 6 figures or high 6 figures, 7 figures, obviously, I just don't think you turn that down.
3: Well, I'm not advising that to either. I just think it is interesting because it does expand his option.
1: Yeah, right. Because he's going to make instantly, because LSU can offer Stephen Milam, and I'm just throwing the figure out there, you know, whatever, the $400,000 or whatever he would have gotten a signing bonus, that seems kind of doable to me in NIL money, but I don't know if $750,000, $800,000 in baseball NIL money, if that's doable.
2: Well, and, you know, the other thing about baseball in this new rule, and one of the reasons it surprised me that Stephen Milam stayed, unlike football and basketball, you know, these baseball players, they still got to put in the work to get to the majors, okay?
1: Yeah.
2: And they kind of like to start a little young because you only got so much time. You don't want to be that 30-year-old rookie, you know? So that might be in Jake Brown's mind too.
1: Right. All right, let's take our final break of hour number one. We'll be right back after this here on Tiger Rag Radio from the Super Chevy Dealer Studios.
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1: Back here on Tiger Rag Radio, we got less than a minute till the top of the hour break. So just let me tell you who's coming up in hour number two, John Blau, the Baton Rouge Advocate. He's recently been hired to cover LSU football, replacing a really good one in Wilson Alexander. John was previously covering Clemson, so really looking forward to that conversation. And we've had him on the airwaves before, so this he's comfortable with.
2: Do we have to explain the transfer portal to him since he's coming from Clemson?
3: That's a good question. We'll have to throw that one at him.
1: And speaking of the transfer portal, we'll talk to Andre Champagne. That was a big transfer portal loss for us. He's now at Go247 Sports. We'll talk some recruiting with him. So stay tuned. More of Tiger Rag Radio coming up from the Super Chevy Dealer Studios.
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3: Free enterprise and free markets work, and communism and socialism are a failure. And of course, he was 100% correct. That's what led to the collapse of the Soviet Union. It's, guess what? Socialism doesn't work. It's why the boat people left Cuba and risked their lives to come to the United States.
2: And that is economist Steve Moore. All sorts of patriotic events scheduled to celebrate the country's 250th anniversary today. A lot of things going on the National Mall, as Laura Winters reports.
4: The epic July 4th Salute to America celebration will include thousands of fireworks and military flyovers. The president scheduled to speak Saturday night as the nation's capital hosts thousands of tourists from across the country and the world. In the afternoon, folks will be treated to one of NASA's supersonic F-5 light fighter jets flying in the sky. Also on the schedule, the Blue Angels, the Thunderbirds, F-35 stealth fighters, U.S. Coast Guard helicopters, and a B-1 stealth bomber.
2: That is correspondent Laura Witters reporting. One of the most exciting discoveries this 4th of July, a rare surviving copy of the Declaration of Independence turning up in London.
5: It is one of 11 copies printed in Exeter, New Hampshire in July 1776 and was seized from an American ship that was captured later that year. The document will now go on display. It was found by a volunteer at the British National Archives, Michael Skerr, who was cataloguing the papers of Royal Navy captains.
6: I called over to my boss and said, I think you need to come and have a look at this. Opened it up and realized it was a Declaration of Independence. You know.
2: And that report from the BBC's David Harper, he reports that this is the only known example, leftover copy of one of the original Declaration of Independence copies ever found outside the United States. More from townhall.com.
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17: We're back here from the Super Chevy Dealers Studios. Jeff Palermo along with the executive editor for Tiger Rag Magazine, Todd Horn, and editor Glenn Gilbo. Case Kieschnick, our producer. We'll talk with former Tiger Rag Radio producer Andre Champagne, who's now with Go247 Sports, a little bit later on to get the latest with recruiting. We always know 4th of July weekend is always a big weekend, and there is a prospect in Ruston who will announce his commitment tomorrow. But first, let's talk to one of the newest guys. Well, he is probably the newest guy on the LSU football beat. That would be John Blau of the Baton Rouge Advocate, who was previously covering the Clemson Tigers. He's now got some big shoes to fill, trying to replace Wilson Alexander, who has moved on to on3.com, but have full faith that John will be able to get it done, and he joins us now here on Tiger Rag Radio. John, thanks a lot for spending some time with us. How do you like Baton Rouge so far?
8: Pretty good. I mean, pretty warm, but yeah. That's the way it was in South Carolina, too. So, yeah, that's what it is.
17: So how weird is this for you in the sense that you go – well, first of all, how long were you covering Clemson?
8: For 5 years. It's kind of funny because they went to the playoffs 6 straight years, and then I showed up and they made one in 5 years. So there you go.
17: Okay. So you're the – you told – you said don't go in the transfer portal. Is that what it was? Is that what you went over there and told them that?
11: Well, I want to know, do we need to explain the transfer portal to you?
8: They got 10 guys right before I came here, so that's where we're starting to use it. Maybe the message has gotten through. You know?
13: That's amazing. You went from the anti-portal king, Dabo, to the portal king, Lane. I'm sure Lane will ask you about that.
8: Yeah, two very different guys. I don't think anybody's going to mistake Dabo for Lane. You know, Lane's notorious on Twitter, and Dabo doesn't even have a Twitter account. And, you know, obviously, again, like a huge number for Dabo in the portal was the 10 guys he brought in this offseason. You know, LSU's got over 40. So, yeah, it's a different world, that's for sure.
11: So what do you think we should expect on September, 5th in Tiger Stadium when Dabo and Clemson come a-calling and Lane Kiffin's new LSU football program is rolled out and perhaps the most important historic LSU football season in its history?
8: Yeah, I mean, I think we all thought last year's game was going to be, you know, a preview of a playoff game or maybe a potential national championship, but we were all completely wrong. So I don't know if I should make any bold predictions, but I mean, the thing that'll be interesting about it is, you know, obviously Lane Kiffin, like you're talking about, great offensive genius. He likes to play with tempo. Clemson just rehired Chad Morris, who from 2011 to 2014 was their offensive coordinator before he became the head coach at SMU and at Arkansas. And he's a guy who likes to run with some pace. And so you have two offenses that, you know, like to get up and down the field, take some shots, score some points. The real question is going to be whether either of these teams could run the football. I mean, I know LSU and Clemson both struggle to run the football, and that's a key for both of these offenses. So that's going to be, I guess, at least the interesting thing to watch. And actually, it's kind of funny. I covered Lane Kiffin's first year at Ole Miss, his bowl game versus Indiana, because I was covering Indiana at the time, and that was Tom Allen was the head coach at IU. He's now the defensive coordinator at Clemson, and he is now going up against Kiffin again. So, yeah, it's kind of a small world there.
11: Yeah, the more things go around the change, the more things, whatever. You know what I'm trying to say. But what do you think about Sam Levitt's health and how important that is to what Lane's going to try to accomplish here at LSU, especially early in the season?
8: Yeah, I mean, new quarterback and a completely new receiving core. I think only one receiver came back from last year for LSU. So, obviously, it's important to get him back. I mean, fully cleared the last couple of weeks and have him working with those receivers. They got to get, kind of in sync, obviously. But the one thing I've heard about Sam Levitt, I mean, just talking to some people, is he's a very quick processor. I mean, he's a guy who's a football junkie. He tends to be the type of guy that you can tell him how to run the play once, and he knows how to do it. His brother Dallin was in the NFL for years. I think he talked a lot of X's and O's. And so if you're an LSU fan, you want to be encouraged by anything. I think it's the fact that Sam Levitt is a pretty quick study. He's definitely a very competitive guy. I think I saw that he put on like 11 pounds this offseason, so he's up to about 215. He's been working hard. And so, yeah, I mean, him being – ready to go is important. Obviously getting in sync with those receivers and that makes the summer and obviously fall camp really critical for him.
13: John, how would you compare the Clemson fan base to the LSU fan base now that you've been on both sides? I know only briefly at LSU, but what's some of your first impressions being inside the cocoon of LSU so far?
8: LSU fans have been pretty welcoming. It was kind of funny. I did an introductory column, and I got 13 emails, and 12 of them were, like, really nice. Like, everybody telling me, like, where you got to go in Baton Rouge and the things to look for. Obviously, I had written about the two death alleys and, you know, maybe being able to kind of weigh what each of them are like now that I'm going to cover both. And I got 12. They're really nice. And then I got one email that said, go back to Clemson. And that was it. I just got one of those. So
13: well, was that a football coach by any chance?
11: Well, yeah. And it's also because, John, there's one real Death Valley and one fake Death Valley.
8: Yeah, which I kind of understood that was probably where that guy was coming from. But the fact that only one person out of the 13 and 12 were just didn't care, honestly. They were really excited for me to see the Death Valley and kind of hear my take on it eventually. So, yeah, no, it seems like a pretty hospitable, you know, welcoming fan base. Obviously, Clemson was an interesting experience over the last 5 years because not the football they were really expecting. Now, obviously, you have all those playoff years and national championship games and then not making that, stage again. I think there was a little negativity, especially on social media, that I experienced over those 5 years. But again, that's just social media. I think for the most part, Clemson fans, I'd say, are pretty passionate people and pretty good people as well. I mean, I think I heard that even from LSU fans that travel to the Clemson game. Just pretty good people, I think. Yeah, I think in both fan bases.
13: Go ahead, Jeff.
17: Well, I was just going to ask, Jeff, where is the Clemson fan base on Dabo Swinney?
8: Yeah, again, it's kind of hard to read because in social media, it's just the people that are on social media.
17: They tend
8: to be a little louder or more negative. But I do think that, like, on a larger, broader level, that, you know, I think people want to see things get better at least this year. I mean, they've been kind of taking steps back every single year, and this was the worst year that he's had other than 2010, which was his only year where they went below 500. And so they want to see it get better. I think if they don't, you know, obviously they won 7 games last year. If they don't win 8 and look good doing it and, like, you know, showing promise or win 9 games, I do think that you get to a point where the patience is going to start to wear thin a little bit. But I think if you show a little progress, especially with the way, again, like we're talking about, he's kind of opened up to the transfer idea and brought in some more transfers. And they're starting to win some recruiting battles, actually having a pretty good recruiting cycle this offseason. I think there's some positivity about, again, it's the guy that made Clemson football what it is. I mean, they won a couple national titles. I think there's a lot of grace there. But I think they definitely want to see it start to move in another direction because it's been moving a little backwards for the last few years.
17: Kate Klubnik has moved on. What about this quarterback battle that they have over there right now?
8: Yeah, I mean, I would be, you know, 99%, I think it's 99% likely Christopher Vezina is going to be your quarterback week 1 against Clemson. I mean, the other option is Tate Reynolds, a true freshman, is the guy who kind of separated himself as the number 2 quarterback. And obviously he's still, you know, battling a little bit with Christopher Vezina. They're not anointing Vezina. But I would be really shocked if they decided that they're going to take a true freshman enrolled in January and put him in Tiger Stadium first game of the year, especially with that circus with, you know, Lane Kiffin his first week and all that. I think you'll be Vezina. You know, Vezina's got one start under his belt. He threw for 300-plus yards. It was just against an SMU secondary that was one of the worst in college football. So it's hard to kind of know kind of what he's going to look like on a, you know, week-to-week basis as a starter, but I think they'll give him a chance. And Tate Reynolds, again, is a talented guy, and we'll see, you know, maybe through the, you know, week 5, week 6, week 7, if the team is not playing to the level they want him, maybe you'll see a Tate Reynolds. But I don't think that's anything LSU fans are going to have to worry about. It's probably Vezina, who, you know, he's got a decent arm. He's an elite 11 quarterback coming out. Can run, is not incredibly fast, but is deceptive in terms of his ability to run a little bit, but definitely more of a pocket passer and a guy who's going to try to just get the ball to his various weapons. Clemson does have a pretty good receiving core coming back.
13: Yeah, it's funny. So, last year, the LSU-Clemson game was so huge to the LSU fan base going in, and now it's almost not even mentioned. I mean, it's the Ole Miss game. You know,
11: that's right.
13: The September 19th game, and I picked Clemson to win last year. I mean, they had a lot of great seniors coming back in addition to to the quarterback. What kind of chance do you give Clemson of winning this year in Tiger Stadium?
8: I give them a little bit of a chance. I mean, because, you know, again, talk about LSU, the number of transfers they brought in. I mean, that's a lot of guys you have to mesh together. Obviously, talking about Sam Levin having a little bit of an abbreviated kind of ramp in because of some of the surgery stuff in his foot. And so, I mean, it's entirely possible that LSU's a little rusty, I mean, coming into the game. And it's not like Clemson has no talent. I mean, they've got some talent on they patched up the secondary, which was their biggest issue last year. They got a bunch of transfers in there. They do have some defensive linemen. I mean, Will Held is a great pass rusher, a guy they got in the portal last year. Again, they got some receivers, Wesco, T.J. Moore. They've got some weapons, and so it's not impossible, but at the same time, it's LSU at home. I would think on paper LSU has the more talented roster, especially with how much they've invested in it. I would be surprised if Clemson won. But at the same time, it's definitely not out of the realm of possibility considering all the factors that are at play.
11: So, John, I think you brought up a great point there in that answer. And that is, it sort of leads to this next question. By October, what do you think will tell LSU fans whether Lane Kiffin is ahead of schedule at LSU? Would it be the record? Or will it be the quarterback play? Will it be momentum he has in recruiting for the 2027 class? Or will it be whether the team has a real identity or not by that point?
8: Yeah, I think the identity piece you brought up at the very end there is part of it. And again, I come back to the very specific thing of again, you got to be able to run the football, mm-hmm. especially with this offense. You have to be able to threaten that. I mean, Kewon Lacy had the most carries of any running back in NCAA last year. I mean, that is definitely a focal point to be able to establish that line of scrimmage so that you can then get those short to intermediate passes, that quick passing game that Kiffin likes his quarterbacks to kind of be dialed in on. And so if they can't run the football, if they can't, establish the line of scrimmage, it's going to be a really long year as far as how things are probably going to go offensively. So I think if that turns around, if, you know, Seton is able to give you a little bit of something, Braylon Moore and Baugh and some of those other guys, Weston Davis, as he take a step, I think those things are all really important. I think that's really kind of where I'm laser focused to see if that kind of, you know, turns around. So if it doesn't, it might be a little troublesome for kind of the trajectory of this year overall.
11: One more question. First of all, again, thanks for joining us. What are you going to do for, I guess it would be lunch on September 5th? I mean, where are you going to be? Where are you going to be eating lunch?
8: I have no idea. I mean, I've heard Phil's Oyster Bar is good. People have been throwing that out at me. I should probably actually get there early and see who's tailgating, see if I can get around with some tailgates. That's probably the one there.
11: Yeah, yeah. When you write your column, put that in there, that you're doing that.
17: Okay. All right, John.
13: Todd.
17: John, welcome to Baton Rouge. Enjoy your time here. You're going to love the interest, the passion. Yeah, there's a few knuckleheads out there, but don't let them get you down. Glenn knows them all by first name, so don't worry about it, all right?
13: Hey,
17: so,
13: John, let me, John, here's some advice. The best place to eat in Baton Rouge is in New Orleans.
11: Man, you just made more friends.
17: John, thanks for your time, man. We appreciate it. Enjoy your 4th of July weekend.
8: I will. You too, guys. Thanks for having me.
17: All right. John Blau, the newest beat writer for The Advocate, will be covering LSU football. We'll take a break. 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
17: Back here on Tiger Rag Radio. Good interview there with John Blau. Coming up, Andre Champagne. If you missed any of the show, you can catch us anywhere you get your podcast, or the show gets uploaded to YouTube as well. We separate the hours, give you some more content. I know a lot of LSU fans are looking for stuff to listen to, as this is a little bit of a dead period. We'll get some recruiting news here from Andre coming up in the next segment. Today, tight end Tre'Dez Green and offensive tackle Jordan Seaton named to the Walter Camp preseason All-American teams. And I got a question for you guys. You know, a lot of people talking about LSU being a college football playoff team, but the star players on this team, or the maybe not necessarily star players, but in order to be a college football playoff team, I think you need some guys that are, you know, ready to, that are going to be high draft picks in the upcoming draft. I think that's a big part of it. And when you look at some of the projections on guys that could get drafted early next year, LSU has very few players. Now, that could change. You know, Whit Weeks can have an unbelievable season. Sam Levitt can have an unbelievable season. But really, you're only looking at, I think, three guys as it stands right now that I think would be pretty high draft picks next year. And I just mentioned two of them, Tre'Dez Green and Jordan Seaton. And then there's been a lot of talk about Ty Benfield, who's been – everybody's been talking him up. So – I'm really intrigued as this 2026 season is near. You know, who are guys that are really going to have breakout seasons, especially out of that group of wide receivers? Or will we see something huge from Caden Durham or Harlan Berry, one of those two guys, or maybe even somebody else? I just wanted to get your thoughts on that. Who are you thinking that could really have a big impact to this upcoming season and improve their draft stock immensely?
13: Well, the tough thing is if Sam Levitt and Jordan Seaton both have great years, then LSU could have those two guys for just 1 year, because they could enter as juniors. And I mean, that would kind of be their flight, if you will, because they're, you know, yeah. Levitt's the number one quarterback in the portal. Jordan's the number one tackle in the portal and number four player overall. So that would be tough, but that's, you know, that's part of it. I think, you know, Whit Weeks, I mean, you know, had a great year as sophomore season, first team all SEC, and then last year he only played 8 games. We've got a story up on him on the website right now. So he's got a lot to prove this season that he can return to what he was to go up in the draft. Now he could he's a fourth year senior. I guess he could stay for his fifth year if he went by the new rule, right?
17: he could, yeah.
13: Right, but see, some of the players, they want to get to the NFL too because they don't want to get hurt again or more wear and tear, you know. So I'm thinking, and he was actually talking to Tyrann Mathieu on that podcast last week about this being his last season, you know, his last time to play in Tiger Stadium. But, you know, they can always change their mind after. But I'm looking for a good season out of Witt because he was never really healthy last season. And I think he's going to have a great season. But, you know, I don't see Witt as a first-rounder. You know, he's probably a third-round pick at best, maybe second round. But he's going to have a heck of a season. I think if Levitt kind of proves again what he did in his first year at Arizona State, because he got hurt last year, then he could be up in that first round.
17: Prince Will Umani Mellon could be certainly a guy that I think, you know, if he has a big season, I think he's a guy that can rise up on those

0: draft boards. I'm interested to see, you know, T.J. Dottery, get to see him play every game. Obviously, he racked up the tackles. Part of it was the number of games that Ole Miss played that allowed him to rack up a lot of those tackles, but interested to see what kind of impact that he can make as well. Well, we're coming up on our next break, so when we come back, we're going to hear from Andre Champagne from 247 Sports. He will join us and get a recruiting update from him. Things are about ready to heat up again, as a lot of these players that after they make all their official visits in June start making some decisions, get that out of the way before their senior season of high school football. So stay tuned for that here on Tiger Rag Radio.
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10: You pay that other pest control company their, quote, home of the $650 termite treatment protection plan, called DA. I'm Jed Derensburg with DA Exterminating, and I bet we can beat
11: Louisiana Radio Network. I'm John Burns. One legal analyst says the 16-count indictment against Attorney General Liz Merle is going nowhere. Loyola University law professor Dane Ciolino says the best evidence to support his legal opinion is that the Louisiana Supreme Court issued a stay in the indictment less than 24 hours after an Orleans Parish grand jury accused the AG of malfeasance and intimidation.
12: The Supreme Court, in not so subtle language, made it very clear that she is likely to prevail on getting this indictment quashed and the matter is going to be over.
11: Since then, the court has also vacated the arrest warrant against the attorney general. If you'll be out on the waterways this 4th of July weekend, be aware the Louisiana

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7: 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Jeff Palermo along with Tiger Rag Executive Editor Todd Horn and Editor Glenn Gilbo and former Tiger Rag teammate Andre Champagne, who's doing a great job covering recruiting for Go247 Sports, joins us right now. Andre, Luke, how you doing?
8: I'm doing well, guys. How are y'all? I miss y'all.
7: I'm doing
8: man.
7: Well. I don't think you miss us that much.
8: I don't know. I'm so used to working at home now, so I'm just like secluded, and I haven't human interaction is great for me. So, Luke, it's nice talking to y'all.
9: Yeah, it was, but I need to remind you that you're supposed to take a shower. Okay,
8: I do that. Yes, I make sure that I do that.
10: Are you sure you missed Todd, Andre, after that comment? Or did that bring you back?
8: We'll have to go to the booth after that one.
10: Right. Well, I miss you too, Andre.
9: Yeah. It's Luke. All right. So, Luke, before we start talking about recruiting in depth, just tell us, is Easton Royal going to sign with LSU or not?
8: I mean, he's going to be one that this is going to be one that comes down to the wire, right? Even when he does end up making a decision down the line, which, you know, we kind of thought it was going to be towards the end of not even towards the end of June, but more so towards the next couple of weeks. But that could extend towards August, and, you know, that could just be delayed into the season. He kind of talked about that being a possibility after his Florida visit. So, he's going to be one that also it's really hard to get a read on him now. He got a new agent. I think it's a Texas alum that's notable. I think it's the same agent as Michael Parsons has. So he got a new phone and everything. He's keeping a lot of things close to the vest, which is, you know, so he's kind of unpredictable. But, I mean, if anyone has the best shot to flip him, it's LSU. I wouldn't think that Florida is very much in the picture to this point from what I've heard and just from the people that I've talked to both inside the Florida and LSU programs. But Texas has really done a great job of keeping him to stay committed. I guess he had a really good visit coming off of that last visit to Austin. So
9: that was last week, right? That was last week?
8: Yeah, that was about, I want to say that was maybe 2 weeks.
9: 2 weeks.
8: No, you're right. That was last week. That was probably last week. Yeah. So losing track of time here, guys.
9: Yeah, I know. That's because you're staying at home too much. But is the biggest decision for him likely to come down to whether LSU gets closer to the financial thing, or are you still?
8: I mean, He was very he was very transparent that when I talked to him, money is going to be definitely a player here, but it's not going to be the all, you know, the end all be all. And for him to go and say that, you know, you probably trust him when he kind of is talking about money, right? But obviously things can change if they if Texas gives him a deal that he can't say no to. Obviously, I think he stays at Texas. But if it's a close around that mark, I think, I mean. Would you not? I mean, I just don't see the way that a kid that grew up idolizing Odell Beckham Jr. Down the road, right, 60 minutes down the road, doesn't end up at LSU. And, I mean, his relationship with the coaching staff is just really good. You know, I've talked to people within the program, and he's, you know, he's still contacting with them on a daily basis. So, I mean, they're not going to stop even if he goes out and says, hey, I'm sticking with my commitment. They're going to keep pushing for that. This is – their top target in the entire class. I mean, and you've seen it in the past. You don't want to miss out on a New Orleans receiver. Look how much, you know, you've benefited from that in the long run over the last few years, right? So, but yeah, I mean, I think this will come down to eventually it's going to be between Texas and LSU.
9: Outside of Greedy, I mean, outside of Easton, I understand there's some Greedy James news breaking about now.
8: Yeah, so Greedy James is he's making a decision right on July 2nd. But to kind of backtrack on that, like tomorrow, four-star cornerback Brandon Sherrard makes his decision, and he's most likely going to Texas, right? So that what that does, it's going to pretty much be a domino effect, right? If he does go to Texas, that pretty much solidifies things for Greedy James. He's being he is being recruited at LSU as a cornerback. He's rated as a top five safety in the nation. But yeah, I like where LSU's at right here. He's going to make his decision on Thursday night. So that's definitely going to be one to watch out for.
9: What else is happening tomorrow potentially?
8: Yeah, so Jaden Anding, four-star safety out of Ruston. Also the brother of cornerback Aiden Anding, who ruptured his Achilles earlier this spring. He's going to announce between LSU and Ole Miss. And, you know, I talked with him after that LSU visit, and they did a really good job to kind of, I guess not solidify things, but kind of hold him to where he wanted to be in terms of what he was looking for in a program. And, you know, he'll say that his brother has nothing to do with his recruitment, but I don't buy that, especially in today's world. I mean, like, you know, like if you guys had a brother, how do you pass that up, right? Go and play college ball with them. So, I mean, I like where LSU stands here, even though Ole Miss really, it was closer than a lot of people thought it was going to be. So I think Jaden, he's going to be a big addition for that safety room. And they like him as kind of a three kind of way player in terms of what he can do in the defensive back room. Like, he can play up top. He can play in the box. And, you know, just he's somebody they can throw around pretty much anywhere.
10: Andre, what did you think of the way Kiffin closed out June so well? I mean, there was like a 10 or 12-day period there where he, I think, had almost like 10 commitments and a lot of them highly ranked. And really, the in about a week or two, the class went from 50 to 17 yeah. in the country by 247. How do you think he did that?
8: Yeah, I mean, it was persistence, right? Like Kiffin's somebody that's he's very intentional with what he does. And obviously, you know, they had a big weekend to start off June. And, you know, that kind of trickled down it started with KJ Green, really. And so when a lot of those recruits saw, hey, there's a kid from Georgia, one of the top players in the nation, to kind of bet on LSU, so to speak. I mean, they see that, right? Like, these kids see that, and I think it kind of makes them want to be a part of it. But, yeah, Kiffin, he's very intentional about it. He brought several guys in, and I think it's just really interesting, right? Like, you look at the class right now, and you see, you know, there's three running backs, which is just kind of weird to me. But, you know, a lot of people – view Brendan Lacy as a kid that could play slot receiver. He started off as a slot receiver in high school, and, you know, he'll probably get some reps there once he gets to Baton Rouge. But, you know, it's really become a strong class. And, you know, as when they kind of fill up on these defensive prospects in the coming days, it's really going to be down to just Jalen Brewster and Easton Royal at that point.
10: And Andre, what do you think of Peyton Houston? He's a quarterback. Can he play another position? You know, because there are three quarterbacks ahead of him, and two of them, maybe three of them, could be there, you know, for a few years.
8: No, I think Peyton Houston is the future of this program. I mean, you see him in the headlines every week for a reason. The kid has game, and he, like, yeah, he might be 5'11", but this is a kid that's he has every other tool, you know, in the toolbox. Like, he's going to be able to hurt teams with his legs. He's one of the most precise quarterbacks in the class, right? Like, he's very smart in terms of his decision making. And he's got a cannon of an arm. You saw that this week, and he threw 67 yards as a rising senior at the opening this weekend. I mean, yeah, here's the thing. It's like, yeah, you have a guy like Hussein Longstreet, right, and then Landon Clark. But I don't see a world where, you know, Clark plays much after this year, if he even gets the chance. I think Longstreet could be the guy, but you know how Kiffin is. He'll go in the portal and he'll grab another guy if he needs you know, some real experience if he doesn't trust him. So I think you give Houston like a year to develop under the system, and I think they give him the keys.
10: Okay, because when Houston committed in September of 25, you know, he thought that he would, you know, have a chance quickly because, you know, Nussmeier was leaving. And then they only had the transfer from Mississippi State. So Lane is good at keeping guys. So you think he's going to be here for the long haul?
8: I think so. Yeah. I mean, and I think that'll be telling, right? Like, from the transfer portal, he wouldn't still be committed if he didn't think he, you know, if he didn't think he had a opportunity to play, right? Like, so he knows, right? And the staff is so high on him. There's a reason he stayed committed. You know, they were pushing a lot of guys out, you know, when signing day was happening and stuff like that, even with the futures in the 27 class when they were closing that 26 class out. A lot of people forget Lane Kiffin was his first SEC offer.
9: Yeah.
8: You know, like, so, I mean, the kid was like, you could look at a picture of him. He was like a baby at that point, and they offered him. So, I mean, they love that kid, and, you know, I'm pretty sure they're excited what they can do with him in the future.
9: He recently got upgraded by some, I don't know about you guys, but some other bureaus as a five-star. He got his additional star. What about you guys? Do you up him yet?
10: He's still a four-star for you guys.
8: We did an updated. He did shoot up 25 spots in the latest rankings. And he's now the number 9 quarterback, I believe, in the country. This is actually a loaded class. Like, people don't realize this is a loaded class. And, like, it's sad to say, but, I mean, I can't speak for our scouting team, but it's the height for people. Like, I mean, you look at it, and it's really the height. If you did kind of – if he had a 6 in front of that, in front of his height, he probably is a 5-star. I mean, simple as that, really.
9: Let me ask you a question. I know we're getting close to the end of the segment, but aside from Easton Royal, who is the recruit in this class that would change the perception of this class overnight?
8: Oh, Jalen Brewster.
9: Right.
8: Easily. Jalen Brewster, I would say almost as – I know y'all might call me crazy. I think he's more of a priority than Easton Royal because – they have completely given up on their board, big board, in terms of defensive tackles. Yeah, they still have some guys circled, but they lost Jason Johnson to Texas. They lost Yazeen Zion to Wisconsin. They don't have anybody else circled. It's Brewster or no one for them. And so they're all in on Brewster, and you know, he's going to be very interesting to watch over these next 2 weeks. I mean, the dude looks like a grown man, and he is not even a he's about to be a senior in high school. It's just crazy, and he's just a beast. He's going to disrupt the game. He's going to be an immediate impact guy as soon as he steps in. And my thing is LSU's scheme, defensive scheme, it works perfectly because they rotate in so many defensive tackles during a game. That's dangerous, especially when you look at the depth of this LSU defensive tackle room and the just kind of the youngsters there that are kind of posed to have some good years.
9: Is he Glenn Dorsey 2.0?
8: I don't know. I wouldn't say Glenn Dorsey just because I don't think he's as quick off the ball, Brewster, but it's just pure strength with him. I mean, it's pure strength with Jalen Brewster.
7: Andre, thanks a lot, man. We appreciate it. You know how the game
6: plays. And we're back with Tiger Rag Radio, live from Super Chevy Dealer Studio.
9: Take a shower.
8: I will, man. I'll be in Vegas.
7: Back here on Tiger Rag Radio as we just have a couple more minutes to go here in the show. Actually, got to still take another. Good luck. I mentioned it earlier in the show.
8: Thank you, guys.
7: A baseball, college baseball legend. All right, Andre Champagne joining us here. Let's take another break on Tiger Rag Radio. More coming up from the Super Chevy Dealers. Him and Skip Bertman had an outstanding relationship, being crosstown rivals, if you would. Both of them, I mean, let's face it, you know, Skip built a juggernaut of a program in the 1990s, as we all know. Roger Cador had the best HBCU baseball program going at the same time. Both of them were very highly successful. Both of them very complimentary of each other. I remember both of them would appear in the same commercials together. Glenn, you've obviously wrote the biography on Skip Bertman, and I would have he thought a lot of Skip. He thinks a lot of Roger Cador, doesn't he?
10: Yeah, no question. You know, I was just telling Todd earlier that when I was at Tiger Rag in my first job out of college in 1983 and 84, you know, that was Skip's first year going into the 84 season. And it was also Roger's first year. And we did a Tiger Rag cover of Skip and Roger in the spring of 84 on the cover on the baseball field. And they were stirring up a pot of gumbo. what Skip and Roger were stirring up for their first season. And, you know, Roger was always a great interview. You know, he played in the Atlanta Braves organization. He was a 10th round pick in 1973. He was friends with Dale Murphy and some of the other guys that came up with the Braves. And of course, Ricky Weeks, you know, he had in the early 2000s, great player, went on to play for the Brewers. And I went to some of Roger's radio shows. I remember when I was at the Advocate, and he was just a great guy with great stories. And he used to like to kid Skip around pretty much too, you know. And he was every now and then you go see Skip in his office, and Roger was in there.
7: Yeah.
10: And Roger got interviewed. Skip interviewed Roger for I think an assistant coaching job at one point. But no, they were good friends, and Roger, man, he had it going. You know, they went to some NCAA regionals. They had the big upset at the New Orleans regional in 1987. Can't remember who they upset, but obviously they didn't make it to Omaha. But they made some noise in the postseason a few times.
7: 14 SWAC championships, 2 HBCU national championships in 2003, 2005, was voted inducted into the American Baseball Coaches Association Hall of Fame in 2022. His overall career record, 913, 597, and 1. And one of the – and I wish we had – as we know, Jacques Doucet, whenever we have him on, he makes us laugh from WAFB, the sports director there. And Jacques was telling me stories about, you know, this was before we had phones, social media.
9: Before we had phones?
7: Well, before we had, you know, phones, mobile phones, right? You know, and he would call Roger. I mean, it would be – he'd have like – it would be the 6 o'clock sports cast that he'd have to do, and Southern was playing. And he would call Roger at this point.
10: Yeah.
7: Roger would pick up the phone and tell him, hey, Jacques. And, of course, I can't do the Cajun accent or anything. He'd say, yeah, Jacques, we're in the seventh inning and we're leading. I mean, that was just
10: he was in
7: like,
10: the dugout during the game. It's unbelievable. No, just here's the stat. In 1987, Southern beat number one ranked Cal State Fullerton 1-0 in the NCAA regional at UNO, giving the SWAC its first NCAA tournament win ever. Roger Cador.
7: Yeah, well, God rest his soul. Great man. I met him once. You could tell he was a guy that had a big personality, and he meant a lot to college baseball. And so there's a lot of people sad tonight that he has passed away. We'll take our final break. More of Tiger Rag Radio from the Super Chevy Dealer Studios when we come back.
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2: All right, wrapping up the show from the Super Chevy Dealers Studios. We only got a couple minutes, guys. Glenn, Todd, any final thoughts on what's happening with LSU as we enter the 4th of July?
3: It sounds like the recruiting is going to be really pivotal.
2: Yes.
3: In the next couple of weeks, not counting Eastern Royal, but yeah, it sounds like there's a lot of things going on.
4: Yeah, he's putting together a really good class, you know, to follow up the portal class and a decent class last year that he finished up. So you know they're gonna have a lot of players for quite a few years. It looks like to me, because you know if Nussmeier hadn't got hurt, and if they'd have won and Kelly would have saved his job, they wouldn't be nearly as good this year because he wouldn't have signed no 41 guys from the portal, and they would have probably a big hole at quarterback. And now he's got four quarterbacks right now, you know. So they're just the roster overall is really in good shape for the short term and the long term. You can just see it.
2: All right, guys, that does it for the show. Enjoy your 4th of July. And for all of our Tiger Rag Radio listeners and readers, we hope you have a terrific 4th of July. And we'll see you again next week. We'll talk to you then. For Case Kieschnick, Glenn Gilbo, Todd Horn, I'm Jeff Palermo. 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
13: 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I'm Bob Agnew in Washington. Last night at Mount Rushmore.
14: At 250 years, America is the oldest republic on earth. We are the freest people on earth. We have the most righteous and enduring constitution on earth.
13: The president speaking at Mount Rushmore last night said those are just some of the reasons why the 4th of July marks what he called one of the most extraordinary days in the history of the world.
14: Tomorrow we mark 250 years of glorious independence and 250 years of majestic American freedom. Nothing like it.
13: And as Willie Nelson reports, the nation is throwing a big bash to mark the 250-year mark.
15: America's 250th birthday celebration has taken over the nation's capital. Hundreds of thousands are expected in Washington as the National Mall comes alive with military flyovers, patriotic tributes, live performances, fireworks, and a Freedom 250 celebration featuring President Trump. From the streets of Washington to communities across the country, Americans are coming together to celebrate 250 years of freedom.
13: That's Willie Nelson, public policy expert and former Trump advisor Steve Moore says that what happened in 1776 truly is an amazing moment.
16: I remember back to when we had our 200th birthday back in 1976, and so here we are 50 years later celebrating 250.
13: Donna Warner reports on a heat wave smothering the eastern part of the country.
17: It's a hot July 4th holiday weekend as the eastern part of the U.S. suffers through a heat wave. New York and Boston already hit 100 degrees Thursday. At Boston's Franklin Park Zoo, Dr. Malou Selly says they're giving the animals what they need.
18: Some animals have very comfortable air-conditioned areas.
17: And in the southeast, Ray Dawson in Marietta, Georgia, is taking refuge at a cooling center as he deals with homelessness.
19: You can't find no shelter nowhere, no shade nowhere.
17: In Providence, Rhode Island, city pools and water parks are extending their hours.
13: More Town Hall.
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13: Marking a new shift toward the right in parts of Central and South America, Peru has now elected a new president.
22: Conservative candidate Keiko Fujimori has been certified the winner of Peru's presidential election runoff, narrowly defeating nationalist congressman Roberto Sanchez. The daughter of disgraced former President Alberto Fujimori, she will become Peru's ninth president in 10 years when she takes office later this month. Concerns about surging crime and extortion by organized gangs dominated voter concerns. Fujimori promised to build more prisons, militarize the borders, and combat crime with an iron fist. Her victory, along with recent elections in Colombia and Chile, confirm a regional shift towards conservative leaders. I'm Jennifer King.
13: Three people died and seven others were rescued after a boat capsized on a Wisconsin lake during a strong storm. Many injuries were reported on Friday. Wisconsin's Walworth County as a storm toppled trees, knocked down power lines, and damaged buildings. Police are investigating the capsizing. Breaking news at townhall.com. Another high-profile investor is giving up on New York's rent-stabilized housing market.
23: Google co-founder Sergey Brin, worth more than $265 billion, has reportedly sold his stake in a major New York apartment fund for just 6 cents on the dollar. Property managers blame Albany's rent laws and a recent rent freeze approved by New York City's Rent Guidelines Board. They say investors are fleeing, costs are soaring, and landlords can't recover expenses. Critics call it yet another warning sign for New York's housing market. Kim Lorman reporting.
13: President Trump on Friday pardoned 11 people. They include nine people, identified by the White House as having helped others bypass emissions control systems on their vehicles. And the acts of clemency come as the president has issued a slew of pardons during his second term. You'll find more of these stories at townhall.com. From Washington, I'm Bob Agnew.
0: 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Your calls are welcome at 504-556-9696. 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
1: Oh, hello, good morning, and welcome. I cannot wait to get that properly pronounced. My last name is Haynes, but that's okay. People always spell it. And in fact, my email address has my name on it, but if you look at it, you're going to mispronounce my name because it says Heyns57. So everybody sees that and says, of course it's pronounced Heyns57, because why else would it have a 57 next to it? But that happened when I was at LSU. I was in the computer lab, and it said I couldn't have the name that I chose as my email address, so it sent me three options, and one of those options had me laughing out loud in that silent clackety clacks only computer lab. It said Heyns57. So I've had my email always on whatever domain it's on. I keep Heyns57 because it cracked me up. A computer with a sense of humor. I thought it was funny. And in the age of AI, it's still funny because AI doesn't really have a sense of humor, does it? Anyway, welcome to Heidi on the Road. The show has undergone a branding change. We are now called Heidi on the Road. And because of my life, I've always been a bit of a dreamer. And if you can align with this, if this is your life too, do you wander or wish you could wander? Do you wander or wish you could wander? That is kind of the key question for this. You know, if you're sitting in your room and you're thinking, I want to live that kind of life. I want to be a gypsy. Heck yeah. Well, that's what I do. And when I started permanently spanning the globe as a pet and estate guardian, which I do, the dream immediately was to keep doing this, to keep taking care of animals and beautiful homes all over the world, and do a live radio show from every town I'm in, every city, in front of a live audience. That was the dream. And then eventually to have a show on the television that people can watch and get connected to and feel a sense of brotherhood with, because I'm going to have all kinds of people on my show, just like on here, just like on WGSO. I'm going to have all kinds of, in fact, I have a guest today. I'll tell you about it now. He is the owner and proprietor of the amazing health club in Covington called Crew Fitness Covington. If you're familiar with him, his name is Kyle Roberts. He's going to be coming on to join me in about 20 minutes, and he is one amazing man. I can't wait for you to get a long, long conversation with him. And I interviewed him for our media partner, Sophisticated Woman Magazine on the North Shore. A big thank you to them, by the way, for choosing to partner with us. We have a full-page ad running in this month's edition. It's right on, right? And I'm getting ready to write another story for the magazine, and I can't wait. This is a woman. She's a hero. I can't wait to meet her and find out her story. I am arriving into New Orleans tomorrow. I can't wait. I'm so excited to be back. And yeah, I know. My sister already said, and Heidi, it's hot. I'm like, duh. You know, I have to say, when I travel, I spent a month in Washington, D.C. that year when I first started house sitting. And the family I was house sitting for, they had a cat and a dog. And so I got to walk the dog, and it's humid out. And I'm meeting people out walking their dogs, you know, as you do. And people are telling me, oh, my God, this humidity. I was laughing, you know. If you really want to feel blessed that you live here, go to New Orleans for a week right now in July or August. And then come back here. And you're going to be so grateful that you live here. Because this, my friend, this ain't anything. This is nothing. Go to New Orleans and you'll experience gratitude for living where you do. And that's the great thing about living in New Orleans, because you can put up with anything, anywhere you go. They say, oh my God, it's going to rain here and you're going to be scared of the thunder. And you're like, ha, ha, ha, ha. I'm from New Orleans. I was going to say a word. I was going to drop that in there. But I remember, we're on broadcast. It's not my Substack. On the Substack, I can, you know, I can put daisies or I can put devil flowers. And sometimes I just drop a few devil flowers into my language. I won't be doing that here because I have no intention of paying any FCC fines for cursing. Excuse me, but you can drop it in anytime you want with your own imagination. I say. We're getting ready to come up for a break, and then I'm going to explain some new segments we're going to start doing. You are listening to Heidi on the Road on WGSO. We'll be back after this short break. I love you. Thank you for being here. Can't wait to come back. See you soon.

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11: And you're back. You're back with me. I'm back with you. This is Heidi, your host. And welcome to WGSO Heidi on the Road. Yeah, baby, we are together again. Ah, isn't that romantic? I'm going to be testing out some new segments, and I am looking for the perfect sponsors to offer them for us. The first one is for us New Orleanians, okay? This one is called What I Love About New Orleans. Now, we're going to play a segment that's called What I Love About New Orleans, and we're looking for a sponsor. If you're a business that wants to be attached to a fun, caller-driven segment that celebrates this beautiful city, this is a great place to be. Now, what do you love the most about New Orleans? And you know what? I'm going to spice this up a bit. If there was something you could change about New Orleans, now we're not going to get peppery in here, but if there was something you could change about New Orleans, what would it be? And you have an opportunity between now and 30 minutes after the hour to call in. You can call in. I had the phone number written right here. But what I want you to do is download the app. Download the app. Because then all you have to do is tap a button, the little big button in the middle of the screen. That opens up a spinning wheel. And the spinning wheel gives you an opportunity to call in or to text. And I believe you can check the schedule for every show. I think you can email. And if there's no email option there, you can just email me at, and I think the email is still, no, I'm just going to say Heidi at Heidi at WGSO.com. Just send an email if you have a question, and we'll air it on next week's version, or next week's segment of What I Love About New Orleans. Now think about it. If you're there, you're outside of New Orleans, or you're in New Orleans, what do you love about our beautiful city? This Crescent City, the city that care forgot. And what does that mean to you, the city that care forgot, you know? What does that, Kobe, what does that mean to you? What is that? What does that mean? Can you, do you have an answer for that, Kobe?
1: Repeat that question for me.
11: What does the city that care forgot mean to you? What, I mean, when you spitball on that slogan, what does it mean to you?
1: I don't have an answer at the moment, but I can come back to you and give you another answer, though.
11: Okay. All right. You think on it. Any callers out there, if you have the app, wherever you are in the world, you can just tap call in, and you can call in and tell us what it is you love about New Orleans, even if you're outside of the city, because people come here from all over the world for French Quarter Fest and Jazz Fest and the Gumbo Fest and Louis Armstrong Fest. And, you know, God, there's so many. The Strawberry Festival, they come here for that. The French and Italian festivals, they come here for that. The Irish Parade, the St. Joseph's Parade, the Mardi Gras. People come from all over the world for lots of reasons because they love this city. And they come just to come any time of the year. Like, you know, if you don't like the heat, then come in December, January, February, March, and you will find a very pleasant city to be in. Am I right? Well, that's going to be this segment. So we are looking for a sponsor, and that would be, you know, maybe New Orleans. What is it? What do they call themselves now? They used to be pretty rememberable. What was it before? It was the New Orleans events and Convention and Visitors Bureau, the CVB. And now they are, I can't even think of what they are. They're neworleans.com. Nope, they're not neworleans.com. I can't remember. They are still around, and perhaps they would like to be more well-remembered. So maybe they'll sponsor this segment. I don't know. What are your thoughts on that? You can tap the call in, or you can call here and speak to us right on the old-fashioned phone-a-roni, or your iPhone, or your Android, 504-556-9696. Yeah, that's the number to call in. I'm looking forward to hearing from Kyle, and we're going to do another beta test of the deck. And we're not going to call it the deep dive deck. No, we're just going to call it the Heidi deck. And when it's up for sale on the website, which, by the way, is up now, HeidiOnTheRoad.com. Check it out. Give me feedback. I want to hear. And Kyle, if you're listening, check out the site. I think you will be very pleased. Just scroll all the way to the bottom, and your face is going to light up, sugar. I can't wait to hear back from you about that. So the What I Love About New Orleans, that segment is going to be super fun when this gets built out. We're going to have people calling in from all over the world. And I know you guys, you can't imagine it right now. Or maybe you can. Maybe you're thinking about calling in. 504-556-9696. Or you've already downloaded the app and maybe you want to try it out. Now, I'm not sure how the text message works. Maybe Kobe gets the texts. How does that work, Kobe? Is he there? I think he's probably wound up and doing something in the station.
1: Yes, you called for me?
11: Yeah. So how does the text work? If people tap the text the app, they tap the text icon. How does that work? How do we get their questions?
1: They can usually go into the app. Pulling it up too. I'm pulling the app up now.
11: Oh, it comes up on your version of the app?
1: Yes.
11: I guess I need to ask Jeff what happens with that.
1: Yeah, I believe.
11: Have you ever received a text from anybody while you're on the air?
1: No. No,
11: that
1: I haven't.
11: We need to drill down on that and find out how that works.
1: Yeah.
11: I mean, it's so convenient for callers to tap that little text icon on the app. But on this end, we don't know how we're going to get their text. So for the meantime, y'all can call in. You don't have to have your voice on the air if that's what makes you uncomfortable. But you can call in using the call-in button. And you can ask Kobe if you don't want to come on the air, which of course you want to come on the air because it's Heidi on the road, baby. Wherever I am doing the show live in front of audiences in Miami, in Vancouver, in London, in Hong Kong, wherever I am. And you know what? I'm always going to do a pet segment because I'm a pet caregiver. And I'm going to talk about my work because I love it. I love taking care of people's animals. In fact, I have a sit while I'm in New Orleans for the first month. I'll be taking care of two cats in Gentilly, baby. I'm looking forward to that. And then after that, I go up to Vancouver and I take care of two cats there for quite some time. I'm looking forward to that. I was there last year. Oh, my God. If you haven't been to Vancouver Island, you are missing out on some beauty. You can also find very similar beauty if you're in the Seattle area and you go to the islands, the San Juan Islands. Oh my God, it is so beautiful there. It's like every site. You're like, oh my God, I'm filling up my phone storage. I'm taking so many freaking pictures. But you can get the cloud, offload them onto the cloud so your phone doesn't get overstored, you know? There are all kinds of ways, but I swear to gosh, there's so much beauty up that way. You know, then I kind of weigh that beauty to what's lurking. Have you guys ever seen that show, Drain the Oceans? Oh my God, don't watch it. Don't watch Drain the Oceans if you're going to Seattle or Vancouver or Oregon or Northern California. Don't watch it because then you'll find what's there. I'm going anyway. And, you know, in order to feel more comfortable when I go to places where I know there's danger lurking, like San Francisco, maybe there's going to be an earthquake while I'm there. The last time I was there, I'm looking up at the sky because there's all these the streetcar power lines everywhere overhead, like a net. Oh, my God. And I'm thinking, if there was an earthquake now, what would I do? So when I go into those places, I'm getting training so that I can be an emergency steward. So people can come to me. I can be like directing people where to find safety, where to find an ambulance.

appointments, how to get help, how to get a doctor, et cetera, that I'm going to get that kind of training so that I can feel more in control. And that is how I'm going to manage that. So I have a friend who works for FEMA, and she lives, she's a dual citizen up in Canada, and she works for FEMA. I'm going to see if she will train me. And she's probably listening. Kristen, I want you to train me in emergency management. I want to be a beacon of safety if anything happens. If anything happens in any of these cities I go to, I will be an emergency safety beacon. You hear me? Woo, baby. And I'm already one in New Orleans. I mean, I have prepared for more hurricanes than I can count, more tropical storms than I can count. And we are going to take a break. We'll be right back. And my guest, Kyle Roberts with Crew Fitness Covington, is going to be calling in. We'll be right back.

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3: With SRN News, I'm Bob Agnew in Washington. President Trump speaking at Mount Rushmore last night, called the 4th of July holiday one of the most extraordinary days in the history of the world. He also told people that communism poses a serious challenge, especially since it's being embraced by many far-left voters inside the Democrat Party and many of the candidates that they've elected in the run-up to the midterm elections in the various primaries. Public policy expert and former Trump economic advisor Stephen Moore told the Salem Radio Network this week, it's a great time to be an American thanks to the president's economy. And the public policy expert says that there's nothing that can be done that would improve the economy compared to what the Republicans are doing, compared to what the Democrats are trying to enact with their communist-oriented policies. The top Republican in Congress, House Speaker Mike Johnson, meanwhile, says Americans need to be concerned about the Democrats' radical agenda. This is SRN News.
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0: 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This is Heidi on the Road, right here on WGSO 990 in New Orleans, on the website, WGSO.com, and on the brand new app. And I swear to goodness, that app is a good thing. In fact, my caller, my guest today, Kyle Roberts, the owner of Crew Fitness Covington, he's using the app to call in today. Isn't that cool? I think it's cool. Now, I'm wondering where Kyle is. Not too worried. I am excited to play the new version of the deck that we have now, and I think y'all are going to love it. I think y'all are going to love it for games. I think you're going to love it for parties and just for conversations around the Thanksgiving table after dinner with pie and coffee. You know, how many people do that at Thanksgiving? Do you do it? Oops, there's Kyle calling me again. Yes, Kyle. Okay, 504-556-9696. 504-556-9696. You're kind of on the air, Kyle. Okay, you got it? Okay, I'll talk to you in a few. Okay, bye. I love it. We just go with the flow. Whatever happens, happens. And it's still all good because this is Heidi on the Road. Did y'all check out my website? Did you like it? I am really proud of it. I just decided, you know, the whole name change thing, that evolved in a really joyful way. You know, it's, I started to have this website 8-10 years ago, and a friend of mine was doing it with me for free. And okay, Kyle is on. Let me just finish this story. So Heidi on the Road just never happened 10 years ago. I guess I wasn't ready. I don't know. I was still living on the road, but I couldn't help my friend who was building the site. I had no clarity. I didn't know what the site was going to be about. And this time, I was doing morning pages. I told y'all about morning pages. Oh my goodness, they are a serious boost, especially if you're a creative in the world. So anyway, it just came really clear this time, and this week, boom, suddenly the show went from this super long name with Heidi and Company in front of it. Now it's just Heidi on the Road, and it just makes sense. So I'll be in New Orleans a lot, and I'll be somewhere else in the world a lot, and it's all wonderful, and it's all going to be so much fun. We're going to have games and segments like we're going to play with Kyle. Kyle, you there?
1: Yes, ma'am, I am.
0: All right, are you ready for this game? I want to tell y'all who this is. We have Kyle Roberts on the phone. He is the owner of Crew Fitness Covington. And I'm going to let him tell you just a minute or two about the gym and how it happened. And if you want the full interview with him, we're on, there's an interview in Sophisticated Woman magazine this month. And we did a nice long half-hour segment on Substack, and it's the Heidi on the Road Substack. So find us there, follow, subscribe. You get all kinds of bonus bennies. That it's just amazing. So Kyle, tell us real quick how Crew Fitness transpired. Fill in our audience.
1: It'd be a pleasure. Basically, long story short, is my wife and my father both kind of called me a sissy and a chicken to that I wasn't ever going to open my gym. And I'm kind of like Marty McFly and, you know, Back to the Future. They're going to call me a chicken. And so I basically opened the gym in 2 months, and it just steamrolled ever since. And my clients are the ones that kind of also pushed that, where the environment at gyms was really changing, and they didn't like it, and they wanted something more homey. They wanted something more real, and they knew I could provide that, so I did. And the gym actually changed. I'm actually a retired professional bodybuilder, and people always thought that I did hardcore lifting and hardcore bodybuilding. But behind the scenes, I fool primarily with a lot of older men and older women who are trying to learn how to train through injuries, around injuries, or just have a better wellness and quality of life. You know, even since, you know, even just walking proper. And it just catapulted. And 80% of our actual clientele and member base is women. And the men who do come here love it because they watch these women train harder, and then these men end up actually letting their egos down, kind of like what we talked about in the article for the magazine. You know, guard down. Men, let your guard down. You know, like, be real. Be vulnerable.
0: I love that. I bet I can imagine people respond to it in really incredible ways. That's really beautiful.
1: Yeah, and I believe it or not, there's a gentleman here right now, Robert, who actually is the one that really, in the back of my head, he always hears the way I talk and interact with everybody in the gym, and he loves how random it is, and he kept bugging me, like, dude, you need to get on a podcast. You need to start your own podcast. And Heidi, when you actually asked me after the interview for the magazine if I'd be willing to do this, I initially didn't want to, just because I was like, man, I'm not that type of person. But all I heard was Robert's voice in the back of my head, this is your chance to try it. And I was like, what I always tell everybody, you know, success is not about succeeding, you know, and it's not about being a failure. It's about just trying and trying again.
0: Yeah. Amen to that. Like, you know, and like Yoda said, you know, do it or don't do it. There is no try. So you're doing it.
1: I love it.
0: I know I've quoted that to you before.
1: So yeah, I think that's like 8 pounds.
0: Do or do not. There is no try. I wish I could do Yoda's voice, but when I try, it's miserable. So can you do Yoda?
1: Oh, no. I don't ever do voices on demand.
0: Okay. All right. So we are going to play Heidi Deck.
1: Oh, okay. Let's go.
0: I'm going to tell you what the categories are. All right. So there are seven categories. The first category is awkward. Okay. That might get a little uncomfortable. The second category. Yeah. The second category is funny. The next category is absurd. Think weird, go wild. The next category is very Tony Robbins. It's insightful. What can we learn from this? The next category is let's go beneath the surface. That's deep. That's the deep one. Then the next one is the dare category. And it's a little challenge. You in?
1: I'm in.
0: Okay. And the final category is wild card, where anything can happen. Yeah.
1: So that one sounds awesome.
0: I'm going to share. The board itself is really cool looking. So it's going to be a board. And so far, this is the beta. So this is our second beta. And I have a tack in the middle of the board, and the spinner is a floss stick.
1: Okay.
0: All right. Are you ready? I'm going to spin the board.
1: I'm ready.
0: We have time for one, I think. All right. Oops. I have to spin it again. It keeps landing between. Okay. It's absurd. We get a question from the absurd deck. Do you want a 1, 2, or 3? Graham Norton, Ted Lasso, or Tony Robbins, or the Heidi question? And we'll come back after the break for it. 1, 2, 3, or 4? Just pick a number.
1: Let's go three.
0: 3, okay. All right, y'all, we're going to take a break, and Kyle's going to come back and answer from the absurd category in the deck. Woohoo! You're listening to Heidi on the Road. This is WGSO 990 New Orleans.

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0: Okay. Welcome back. This is WGSO, and I am Heidi, your host for Heidi on the Road. I was really lost in thought because Kermit has let me know that he wants to come on and be the musical guest on my show. So I am excited and gleeful that this is going to happen, and we're just going to make it happen, aren't we, Kermit? Yes, we are. So, Kyle, I'm on the air with Kyle Roberts, who owns Crew Fitness Covington, and he has dared to spin the deck. This is the Heidi deck, and he chose three, the category that is called the Tony Robbins-ish category. It's not Tony Robbins. We have no association with Tony Robbins. This is the Tony Robbins-ish category on the Heidi deck in the absurd questions. So you picked Tony Robbins. Now pick a number between 1 and 3 again, Kyle.
1: I'm going with 3.
0: Oh, good one. I was going to pick this one if you didn't. If one impossible thing came true tomorrow, how would your life change?
1: Actually, worse.
0: Yeah? What's the impossible thing that would come true tomorrow that you're thinking of?
1: Walking. Probably the audience doesn't know that I'm paralyzed.
0: That's right. They don't know that you're in a wheelchair unless they've clued in on the Substack or if they read the article in Sophisticated Woman. They don't know that you had a falling experience back. What year was that?
1: That would have been 2004. I got paralyzed April 8th of 2004. It was Holy Thursday.
0: Holy Thursday. So it's right before Easter.
1: Yes, ma'am.
0: Wow. And why don't you really quickly tell what happened? Because people are curious now.
1: So it was during spring break, but I had to take a day off of work because I had too many hours logged. So a friend and I went to Biloxi, and then from Biloxi we got invited to a fishing camp in Bay St. Louis. I was there for a little bit. I was on the second floor, and I was leaning against the railing on the outside porch. And it broke, and I flipped off backwards 12 feet and broke my spinal cord and ruptured my vertebrae at the T10 level, which is belly button. And I became a complete paraplegic. And I haven't walked since. And that was when I was 19 years old, and I'm 41 now.
0: Oh, God. I figured you were like in your early 30s, baby.
1: No, ma'am. Thank you.
0: Oh, I pictured this youngling that I'm talking to.
1: It's the blue eyes. It tricks everybody.
0: Yeah, that's what it is. Yeah. So that is Kyle's story. Now tell us how you established Crew Fitness. How did that happen? Was that a dream the whole time? I remember from the interview, but I want you to fill the audience in.
1: Yes, ma'am. So it actually was a dream of mine since I was little. My brother, Keegan, and his girlfriend, Clint, they brought me to a gym in Chalmette, Louisiana called Fitness 2000. And I remember going in there, and I was just amazed. Like, I mean, I was done. Like, it was just like that love at first sight type of thing. And I still remember the smells. I can tell you the color of the upholstery on the equipment, and the plates were hitting, and it sounded like church bells to me. And I just wanted in. And I just said, man, I said, this is something I want to do in my life. I want to own a gym one day. The way that people were interacting with each other, there was no phones back then. There was none of this, you know, look at me, you know, self-importance. It was just people working out all with a common agenda just to be better at something, you know? And I fell in love with that.
0: Mm.
1: And so I just kind of gravitated towards it. And, you know, Cliff Mallarine, who owns a gym, he was actually my first ever boss, and he saw so much potential in me. And he gave me my first job as a trainer. And then from there, he's the one that kind of said that I could do this. And I believe, and he really believed in me. And I owe a lot to Cliff Mallarine. And, you know, and then having support of everybody else, I just did it. And it became a success almost overnight.
0: Wow.
1: Yeah.
0: Wow, that's amazing. And that was after you'd become a professional wheelchair bodybuilder in 2010. Yes, is that right?
1: 2012.
0: And then you retired in 2022 and started your own fitness club.
1: Yes, ma'am. I realized that I couldn't do both. And that was really a hard pill to swallow because I always thought that I could do both. But, you know, I've always owned businesses, but I never ran one from front to back.
0: Right.
1: And I knew the gym business was very volatile, very seasonal. And I was lost at first, to be honest with you, because I was like, well, what am I going to be competitive in? And then I realized business is just as competitive as any other sport.
0: Yeah, exactly.
1: If not more. And also what's crazy is that in the bodybuilding world, it's very subjective. You got to look aesthetic. You know, certain people might like you look, other people don't. And you got to have very hard exterior, being told that you're not good enough or they don't like you. And right. Business, being a paraplegic, you know, being a disabled owner, I realized that the playing field's leveled. It doesn't matter if you're disabled or if you can walk or this or that.
0: Right.
1: If you are really good at what you do and put out a great product and a great service, you will be successful.
0: I love that.
1: And that's what I do. I pride myself on customer service. I mean, oh my goodness. I actually, Thursday, I had a lady call me, cursing me out, call me every name underneath the sun, saying that I charged her again.
0: I can't wait to hear this.
1: Oh man, this was crazy. Like right when I'm having lunch, like, I mean, I was about to eat and food's cold and she just ripped into me. And I could have argued back. I could have yelled back. And all I kept saying is that I just, you know, kept trying to show her, like, no, ma'am, this is not who I am. I said, I told you I'd take care of it. It is taken care of. And then I asked her, I said, look, do you mind sending me your actual statements with your debit card and your credit card? And she's like, yeah, I'm sending it to you now. So now I showed her, and I screenshotted all the transactions that her son did. And I showed her that there was nothing after April. Well, when I looked at her credit card statements, she misread it that the so-called charge in May was actually a refund.
0: Mm-hmm.
1: So I had to explain to her that, like, a chargeback that is a credit back to your account with this bank is bold, and they don't have a negative symbol next to the number. The negative symbol is an actual transaction that draws out the account.
0: Right.
1: And immediately you could almost hear the wind sucked out of her. And, you know, and she was apologetic. And then I explained to her, I said, honestly, I really wish you'd make a Google review and say everything that you said bad under the sun about me, and then saying all the good under the sun about me after.
0: Did she do that?
1: No. I think she was too embarrassed, to be honest with you.
0: Aww.
1: But as I told her at the end of the conversation, I said, ma'am, I said, if you ever need any help with anything, I said, please call me. I said, I don't take this personal, you know, because I've actually, what's crazy, I've actually had people tell me, you know, customers, like, I hope you never walk again. I can't believe that I have to do up a clause. I'm like, well, you know, the contract up front. You know, like, this is a business. I'm a small business owner. You know, I'm a mom and pop shop. Like, I'm not corporate. Yeah. And, you know, then people do say some horrible stuff. And I think it's comedic in a way, right? That you're pointing out the obvious to me. You know, make fun of my accent, make fun of my speech and temperament, but you're going to call me out and say that I hope you never walk again. I hope I don't either. You know, I mean, why would I want to lose good parking? I mean, honestly.
0: She didn't actually say that.
1: No, I'm just saying okay. That. I actually believe in that. I actually had two gentlemen that actually have said that to me in the 4 years of owning my business. And it is what it is. And but the answer,
0: okay,
1: that question about absurd.
0: So, Kyle, we're going to have to move into a break. Can you stick around for another segment?
1: Yes, ma'am. Absolutely, I can. It'd be my pleasure.
0: We can play some more of the card deck and hear some more of your story.
1: Yes, ma'am.
0: All right. Are you ready?
1: I'm ready.
0: Hey,
1: I'm ready.
0: All right. Let's spin the board right now. I'm going to spin for you. Okay. You got awkward, baby. You got awkward coming up after the break. After the break with Kyle Roberts. This is Heidi, and you're listening to Heidi on the Road on WGSO 990 AM in New Orleans. We'll be right back after this break. Thank you. I love you.

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9: News this hour at Town Hall. I'm Bob Agnew in Washington. President Trump speaking at Mount Rushmore last night, calling the 4th of July holiday one of the most extraordinary days in the history of the world. As for many in the Democrat Party in our time starting to embrace communism.
10: Communism is a mortal threat to American liberty. It is the greatest threat to our country, including World War I, World War II, Pearl Harbor, or even 9/11. We're not going to let this happen to us. Believe me, we're not letting it happen.
9: Meantime, the top Republican in all of Congress says Americans need to be concerned about a radical ideology making its way through the Democrats on Capitol Hill. On the Salem News program this week on Capitol Hill with Tony Perkins, House Speaker Mike Johnson said the country's facing a serious challenge.
11: And what we've seen in recent months is many Mamdanis have popped up all around the country running for Congress. For a while, Tony, everybody just kind of waved that off and said, oh, that was a New York City anomaly. No, sir. It's everywhere. And we've got to confront it. We've got to take it very seriously. And we have to vanquish that, because the ideas and proposals that these candidates would bring to Congress is frightening stuff.
9: Economist Steve Moore says it was truly an historic day when the Declaration of Independence came to be.
12: How could you have so many amazing people at the same place at the same time?
9: He says almost like an act of God. Paying a visit to the National Mall in Washington in spite of all the heat in the forecast, Joycelyn and Gene Kaninsky spoke about what it means to them to be an American.
13: We are all many, but we all become one, for no matter where we come from, what we look like, who we love, what we're a part of. We are still one nation, united together. That's what we make be an American.
14: One nation under God, indivisible, for liberty and justice for all. Go USA.
9: And you'll find more of these stories at townhall.com.
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16: A massive heat wave is sweeping its way across parts of the country, most of the eastern third of the country in particular. Here's correspondent Donna Warder.
17: New York and Boston already hit 100 degrees Thursday. At Boston's Franklin Park Zoo, Dr. Malou Selly says they're giving the animals what they need.
18: Some animals have very comfortable air-conditioned areas.
17: In Providence, Rhode Island, city pools and water parks are extending their hours. I'm Donna Warder.
16: This homeless man in Nashville, like many, says he's grateful that city workers are handing out cold water as they seem to need a helping hand, both staying cool and getting something to drink.
19: It's been really hot, sweating, dripping, as you can see. It's just miserable, honestly. But this helps so much, like, oh my goodness. But even with the shade and a tent, you know what I'm saying? It's four walls closed in, no fan. It gets hot.
16: Similar life-saving measures being taken in cities across the East. Breaking news at townhall.com. Correspondent John Scott reports that some new reporting shines a spotlight on California Governor Gavin Newsom's inner circle and an FBI corruption investigation, one that began before President Trump returned to office.
20: A California Post report says Democrat insider Alexis Podesta secretly recorded conversations as part of an FBI investigation tied to former Newsom chief of staff Dana Williamson, who pleaded guilty to federal fraud and tax charges earlier this year. Conservative commentators say the revelations undercut Newsom's claims that federal probes are politically motivated. Newsom has not been charged with any wrongdoing, John Scott reported.
16: Taylor Swift and Travis Kelce are married. They're confirming their marriage of July 3rd, 2026. They did so yesterday during a star-studded celebration held at Madison Square Garden in New York City. You'll find more on these stories at townhall.com.
21: You are on with Heidi of Heidi on the Road. And I'm here with Kyle Roberts from Crew Fitness in Covington. One thing during that break, all that news. Kyle, have you ever read the book, The Butter Battle Book by Dr. Seuss?
22: I have not.
21: You need to read it. Everybody who's in the United States needs to read it right now, because all that news about we responded to this because they responded to that because they responded to this. Read Dr. Seuss's The Butter Battle Book, and you will see the irony. And it's an amazing book, especially you, Kyle. You're going to have kids. Pick up a copy of The Butter Battle Book by Dr. Seuss. All right, now you picked from the deck, boo-boo, and your deck is awkward, the awkward deck. Do you want a Graham Norton kind of question? Do you want a Ted Lasso kind of question? Do you want a Tony Robbins question kind of question? Or do you want a Heidi kind of question?
22: I'm going with a Heidi question on this one, since this is the one I've been wanting.
21: All right, then. You ready?
22: Yes,
21: if your whole family could interrupt this show right now while you're on with me to tell you a story that they insist on telling, what story would that be? This is the awkward question. What's the story, Kyle?
22: It would definitely be my mom calling in, saying about how I shut down Lakeview Mall when I was little.
21: You did what?
22: I shut down an entire mall.
21: How'd you do that?
22: So when I was little... Oh, man, let me clear over here, because, dude, like, it was embarrassing for her, but she was a wreck, okay? So we're at Lakeview Mall, and that was the mall that they actually had, like, the carousel, the horses and stuff. And
21: yeah.
22: This is when, like, this is in the late 80s when, like, there were actually a lot of kids getting abducted. So we're at the mall, and my older sister was supposed to watch me. I was known to run off and hide. Well, So I did. I ran off and I hit the clothes back. And my mom goes and reports it, like, my son's missing. So they shut down the entire mall. Nobody in, nobody out. Cops are showing up. And my mom is screaming bloody murder, you know, crying, please, Kyle. And look, I'm kind of giggling in the clothes. I don't realize what's going on. You know, I jump out and I was like, gotcha. And she goes, "You, I got you." And she grabbed me. And this is when I knew that my mom scared me more than my father. And she's sitting there, and she's thanking me in front of everybody, and she's got these big old giant tears falling on me. And she's like, "I don't know why you make me do this to you. I love you." I realized, this woman is scary. But also I realized that how much my mom loved me and what I did to her. But that is a very awkward one for me because, you know, I did something that I thought was funny. And she just loves me so much, and it just ruined her. And it made me realize right then and there, like, okay, I was like, my mom is everything to me, and I need to always make sure I don't ever make her feel like that again.
21: Aw, so you've never made her feel that way ever again?
22: No, I've made her feel like that plenty of times. Not that extreme.
21: Okay. Never shut down another mall.
22: No. I never did that. I'm actually banned from one Pizza Hut for sure.
21: Okay. What's the story?
22: So I'm a big pizza freak. I keep pizza places open, man. Like, I don't just like order once a month. Like, I'm ordering weekly. Okay. And it goes probably against everything everybody's hearing. Like, oh my God, this dude orders pizza multiple times a week and he's a gym owner. Well, this was back when I was competing, all right, so I could put the calories, put the calories down. And so I'm like a regular at the Pizza Hut. So I make a phone call, I order the pizza. They put the wrong address in. So they bring it to the wrong house. Well, the manager calls me and starts yelling at me. And I'm on the phone like this, and my wife can hear it. Like,
21: oh my God.
22: Yelling. And I was like, she's like, "You need to come get this pizza," blah, blah, blah, like cursing me and stuff like that. And I was like, "Man," I said, "Tell the delivery driver to bring it to the actual address. I'll give him an extra 20. I said, "I'm not coming to get it because," and she's like, "Well, we got it here. We're gonna need the heat lamp." And I said, "Well, that's why I'm not gonna get it. I said, it's gonna dry the pizza. I'd rather just have it cold and I'll just warm it up myself." She's going on. She's like, "I'm gonna tell you right now that, we're gonna flag you." And I was like, "Oh, you're gonna flag me?" So I said something I shouldn't have. Okay, so this goes to awkwardness. And I said, and she's got that raspy voice. You can definitely tell she's been a smoker probably since she was like 12.
21: And, oh God!
22: And I asked her. I said, "Ma'am," I said, "Are you?" I said, "Are you fat?" And dude, and she lit me up. And
21: oh my
22: I got.
21: God.
22: And she goes, this sounds horrible coming from a gym owner, but now in my defense, she started it by cursing me and stuff like that. And I always treat people the way they should be treated until they treat me wrong. And I said, "Cause you sound like you're fat." And she's like, "Oh, you son of a bit bad at going off and stuff like that." And now here's the crazy part, Heidi. I was working at the Anytime right next door to this Pizza Hut. Okay.
21: Mm-hmm.
22: So the next day I'm going to go leave. And I was like, "You know what? I want to go see who this lady is." I said, "Why not me treat me like that?" I said, "I'll apologize. You know, she's nice to me, you know, stuff like that." I go in there and, you know, they're like, "Hey, can we help you?" I said, "Yeah." I said, "Is the manager here?" "Yeah, she's in the back." I said, and all of a sudden you hear that raspy voice again. And she comes up and now she doesn't know what I look like. She doesn't know it's me. And she's immediately like, "No customer service. What do you want? What do you want?" And I was like, I said, "We talked last night." I said, "So it is true." I said, "You lost that." "Oh, you betcha." So they got me on a permanent ban list.
21: I thought you were going to say, "So you offered her a membership and now she's fit."
22: No. I wanted to, but I realized that, you know, I kind of don't listen to like the little angel that pops up on my shoulder sometimes. So, and this was the crazy part. Check this out, Heidi. This has been going on. So a friend of mine, a daughter, for my birthday, actually was like really curious. Like, do they actually have like a band list? She goes to that pizza and actually says, "Hey, do y'all have like a do you have like a flag list or a band list?" And the little guy goes, "Yeah." And she goes, "Well, look," she goes, "I really want to get my friend off of the list because he loves Pizza Hut so much to pan pizza." And he goes, "Oh, okay, what's his name?" She gives the little guy my name, and he goes, "Oh no, he's never coming off."
21: Oh my God. But you know what happens when people hear the truth, they get hyper defensive. You know, and that's what we all do. Yeah, we just all do that. Hey, you guys, if any of you here, you know, you're listening to Kyle and you got questions, you want to call and ask about his gym, you want to call and ask about his stories, or you have any other questions to ask Kyle or myself about these new segments we're going to be offering and the sponsors we're looking for to support each segment, you can call in 504-556-9696 or download the app. Talk about make it easy. So we are going to come right back after this next break, and I think I'm going to get Kyle to play one more spin on the Heidi deck, because I think this is a good beta test. I think we're doing well. So this is Heidi. 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Heidi on the Road on WGSO 990 AM. We'll be right back after this break. Thank you. I love you.

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10: Cherie, we are back on the air with my boy, Kyle Roberts of Crew Fitness Covington, where you can't quit because they won't let you quit. Now, that is a gym I'd like to belong to. And in fact, when you were talking about it, let's see, where did I hear you talking about it? That you work with people who are trying to get fit around an injury, around an old habit. Is that right? Why don't you tell me a little bit more about that?
11: Yes, ma'am. So one of the things that we do is when we do our consultations, and all of our consultations are free, so that way we actually are able to give you enough information if you want to go to a place or go back to PTOT. And what we do is we do these test outs, and one of them is actually called an FMS screening, functional movement screening. And what that does, it allows us to be able to know what you can do right now and how to move further to actually do more things later, right? So instead of just going through the, you know, old school, like cookie cutter workouts where it's the workout of the day or the whiteboard workout of the day, one workout does not fit everybody. So like, people, for instance, who might have issues with the hips being, you know, tight, which then that can lead to lower back pain, will actually do cone drills to actually start loosening your hips. And one of our clients, Greg, actually is a living proof of this, that he had a complete replacement hip surgery, and his hips were getting tighter and tighter. And so I put him through these cone drills because he does love playing golf, and he's actually a good golfer, even though I say that he's not. And And now he can actually start doing leg press again. He's able to do like monster walks with better bands at like a 15-pound tension. It's remarkable to know that, this is what you're going through. And we can work around that, or we can work through it, but in a more actual progressive overload state based off of what you can do. So it's not like, oh, well, this is all we do. Our way is the best way. No, each person is their own work of art, right? They're individualized. So we actually will customize each workout according to the person. So like Heidi, like say if you had like shoulder issues and you had impingement in your right shoulder because you're always typing, always doing stuff on the computer. We can actually do some simple actual just overhead stretches. We can do some shrug work, you know, inverted shrug work, but actually will allow that ball and socket joint to actually release itself. And now your trap is not actually tight, your scapula's not tight, and you have less pain.
10: Wow. Okay, you know what we got to do for the live remote that we do? Were you thinking we would do the live remote in August at Crew Fitness?
11: Yes, absolutely.
10: Awesome. What if we go through this? I don't think we can do it live, but we can record a segment of you testing me.
11: Ooh, yeah, let's do that.
10: Okay. All right. We can do that. So we're going to do a live remote at Crew Fitness in August. And I'm not going to tell you about the other live remote we're going to do because it still scares me. Kyle knows what I'm talking about. It has something to do with not keeping your feet on the ground.
11: It's more fun than a roller coaster. We'll put it that way.
10: Yeah, okay, takes your breath away. You know, I swear to God, I told you about my experience. I was working on a ropes course, and the company was contracted by MIT, so I actually have MIT on my resume as a teacher. And my boss said, okay, Heidi, get ready. You got to go do the giant swing. So I was like, okay, cool. So you have to climb up into the gym, and then you have to take that walkway that's actually just a ladder. I scooted on my butt across that ladder. I did not walk. And I got to the little loft where the giant swing arrangement was set up, and I didn't trust it. I knew it was going to fall. I knew it was going to break me. And I'm sitting up there, and Tom looks up, and he goes, come on, are you going to do it? And I'm like, yep, I'm going to do it. So I'm holding on to the giant swing. It's this big, fat rope, and I'm supposed to sit in it. Or I can't remember. Maybe I'm supposed to stand in it. And so I'm sitting up there, and then he just shakes his head. And he climbs up, walks across the ladder, comes and sits down next to me. I'm like, don't push me. And he's like, I'm not going to push you. I'm going to be up here. I'm going to tell you what it's like. This is so much fun. You're going to do it. And you're going to be so sorry you spent all this time waiting to do it the first time, because you're not going to have time to come up and do it again. I'm like, no. I just keep saying nope. And he said, come on, now I want to push you. I said, no, don't. Okay, all right, now you're right. The students are going to be here any minute. I need to do this. And I took 5 gigantic deep breaths, and I went, here goes, and I jumped. Oh, my God, it took me half an hour to do that, and it was so freaking fun. I wanted to do it again, but there was no time. So I'm looking at this experience we're going to have later on sometime in the next 2 or 3 months, and I'm just like, I'm already doing my deep breaths. You ready to spin the board again, baby?
11: Yes, I am. I'm enjoying this board. This thing's awesome.
10: Okay. All right. Here we go. Whoops. Uh-oh. The spinner flew off. Okay. You got Dare. Floss landed on Dare. So let's see. Ooh. Where's the Dare deck?
11: That's dangerous. That's dangerous for me because I'm a daredevil. Let's do it.
10: Where is Dare? Deep Dare. Okay. There it is. You want Graham Norton, Ted Lasso, Tony Robbins, or Heidi?
11: I'm actually going with Ted Lasso on this one.
10: All right. Pick one through three.
11: Let's go with one.
10: Okay. Do you have anybody there in the room with you?
11: I do not.
10: Do you know for sure somebody who's listening?
11: Probably one of my family members. I wouldn't know which one, though.
10: Okay. All right. Give them a genuine compliment on the air. They can always come back and listen to it in the podcast. They can listen to it when I post it on Substack. But it'll be, and you can listen to it on the app when you come back and listen to the show if they're not listening to it live right now. So give someone a genuine compliment.
11: It actually would have to be my wife. I know that's be the typical, but it'd have to be my wife, Gina. I've always said that she was my real legs, that she was my legs when I lost them. I didn't have anything to stand on. I had no responsibility. I had no direction, no future. I didn't care who I affected. I didn't care about the consequences. But I realized that's not life, man. Like, having somebody you care about, having responsibility, and, you know, knowing that every decision you make could have consequences, could affect the person. To me, that is real life. And, so she saved my life.
10: Aww. You probably whisper that to her all the time.
11: I do. I always try to remind her that I would not be here if it wasn't for her. That's so true, man. Got me emotional,
10: now,
11: dude.
10: Now I'm going to ask you to speak a compliment into her that has nothing to do with you.
11: Oh.
10: Yeah, this one makes you think a little bit more.
11: Oh, yeah. I will say this because it actually, man, will you do?

0: you really do ask some good questions because you really are good at
1: Thank
0: what you,
1: you
0: do, Heidi. I would have to say she's probably one of the best educators I have ever witnessed in any type of industry, you know, and she's in
1: That's awesome.
0: The salon industry.
1: All right.
0: I mean, like,
1: we're going to take a break. Wow. Thank you. And we'll be right back. This is Heidi on the Road on WGSO 990 AM. We'll be right back after this break with more from Kyle. Thank you. Love you.
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5: With SRN News, I'm Bob Agnew in Washington. President Trump speaking at Mount Rushmore last night, calling the 4th of July holiday one of the most extraordinary days in the history of the world. He also spoke about the dangers of communism, an idea that is catching on among the left in this country, including with some leading Democrat candidates for the upcoming midterm elections. The top Republican in Congress says Americans need to be concerned about radical ideology coming now out of the Democrat Party. On the Salem News program this week on Capitol Hill with Tony Perkins, House Speaker Mike Johnson sounded the alarm and called for conservative Americans to get out and vote in the midterms. And he says that's the only way to stop that from kicking in across the country as it has in places like New York City. Public policy expert, former economic advisor to the president, Stephen Moore, says it's a great time to be an American on this 250th anniversary of the nation's birth. This is SRN News.
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3: 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You can listen anywhere on the app. It's the most amazing thing. You can use it to text in, you can use it to call in, and I just listened, and the ad says that we can have a poll. So I'm going to ask you to participate in this poll. How many of you, there are two answers to this poll. I'm not sure if this is going to work on the app because I haven't pre-arranged it. I haven't formatted the poll. But the question is, I know how dangerous fireworks are for the animals in the world that we are meant to be the stewards of. Yes, I know, or no, I didn't ever think about that. So use the app and answer those questions. Yes, I know, or one is yes, I knew that, or two is I never thought about that. So that's what I want to talk about. We have all these beautiful shelters and rescues that advertise here on the show, and we aren't thinking about how those animals, we think about our own dogs and cats when it's time for fireworks, New Year's Eve or 4th of July, or whenever we're shooting off fireworks. We think about our dogs and our cats, and we play music, or we put them into a room that's more silent. We insulate them from all of that noise. But what about all the dogs in the shelters? They don't have insulation. They have to live through that. And not only that, usually their enclosures are made of concrete, and that makes everything so much worse. Can you imagine those poor, frightened dogs? They've been abandoned by their owners, or they've been running loose on the street. And for all the dogs still loose on the street, oh my God, imagine that trauma, that those fireworks that go on and on and on all day. And you know, birds will abandon their nests and just fly or drop dead from heart attacks. They just fall to the ground dead. And the babies, of course, don't have a mama and don't have a papa after that. We are supposed to be the stewards of the animals on this earth, this beautiful earth. So let's think about that this 4th of July. Every time you shoot off fireworks, what if we started shifting towards drones like a lot of cities are doing? There are some amazing displays of drones that don't traumatize all the animals on the planet. I mean, even the birds, the eagles, they will abandon their nests, abandon their babies, abandon their eggs, because they get discombobulated. They don't know where to go. Their senses are all muted because of all the noise and reverberation, and it's just awful. So we need to think about that, right? Are you there, Kyle? What do you think? Have you ever thought about this?
4: I will tell you, not about the birds.
3: They fall out of the sky.
4: And yeah, when you said that, I didn't even, that was actually shocking. I did not know the extent of that. So to answer the poll, I would say two. No, I did not actually realize that.
3: Yep. I know. Last year, 4th of July, I noticed all of a sudden that I didn't see any wild animals for days after that. It's even rabbits. You know, rabbits you see all the time. They're running out in your yard. They poke their head up in the grass. Nope. Nope. Nope. I didn't see them for a week. I didn't see any rabbits. I'm like, oh my God, this is so frightening and traumatic for them. Animals die when we shoot off fireworks, and not because they're hit by fireworks, because it desensitizes their entire networking and navigating system in their brains. They short circuit. So, and we're responsible for that. Every time we shoot off all these crazy fireworks and these cherry bombs, we are responsible. We can't say somebody else did it to us, you know? This is us doing it to them. And now we're becoming conscious of it. I only started becoming conscious of it a couple years ago. And I've started sharing it with people. You know, sparklers don't scare animals nearly as much as all these fireworks. But I just feel so bad. There's a baby bird, a junior, he's learning how to fly, but he fell out of the nest. So the parents still feed it. But he's not going to have the comfort of his parents around during the fireworks. And I don't know if he ever will again. I don't know if he'll survive. He might be traumatized and have a heart attack, too. It's just awful thinking about it. But we're becoming aware of it, which I think is big and really good news, you know? I don't know. It's just something to think about, right? And be aware of. So let's get back to the deck. Ready to... Did you spin before the break, or are we going to spin now?
4: No, we got to spin live.
3: All right. Let's see. Woo! Uh-oh. You got deep. You got the deep deck. Let's see. Where's the deep deck? Here's Dare Deep. All right. That was quick. Do you want a Graham Norton, a Ted Lasso, a Tony Robbins, or a Heidi question?
4: The few times you've got me emotional, I have to go with the Heidi question on this one.
3: All right. What's one story you will never stop telling because it explains who you are?
4: Wow. Wow. Man, I don't even know where to start. I got the story. I am very, very stubborn. Very, very stubborn. And I am always up for a challenge, in a sense. So, I'm going to bring my head into this one. Okay? And this is, you and I have talked about what my dad told me when I was in the hospital, but this just goes way further back when I was little. So, we got on the ferry from St. Bernard Parish, and we were going to Belchase for my cousin's birthday. And after the birthday, we took a bunch of those balloons and my brother and my sister in the back seat, and they're taking a hand and rubbing the hand on the balloon, making that squeaky sound.
3: Mm-hmm.
4: So my dad gets irritated and he pops both of them and he tries to pop mine. And we're in the old Lincoln, like 1980, you know, Lincoln Continental, right? So I'm, you know, that's when they had the seatbelts and on the bench seat. So I'm in between, I'm sitting between my mom and my dad, and my dad tries to pop mine and I pull it away from him. And I took a swing at him. Now, granted, I'm like 6 years old. Like, I was little. And my dad said, he's like, you took a swing at me? You think you're a man? He's like, you can walk home. And I said, pull over. I got out, and I'm walking. And the balloon had helium, and I'm holding my little balloon, and I'm walking. And my dad didn't think I was going to be serious. And I'm walking, and I go over the railroad tracks, and you don't even see me. All you see is the balloon. And my mom goes, you better go get him right now, Melvin. And my dad goes, he's like, he was serious. My dad told my mom, he said, I'm gonna have a problem with that boy. He said he is very, very stubborn. And when he sets his mind to something, you can't stop him. And that is who I really am. it goes deep. That once it's in me, it's rooted. It's got the talons, the treble hook, where it's just locked into me, and I'm a heat-seeking missile, and I cannot stop. And that goes with everything: business, arguments, passion, food. I'm an extremist when it comes to that.
3: Mm-hmm. Yeah. I love it. This is so good. I'm glad we're getting these stories out of you. This is awesome.
4: Oh, it's such a private right. person. You got your hooks in, Heidi.
3: Awesome. So we're going to spin now, and we'll come back, and you'll get to answer the next question after this next break. All right?
4: Yes,
3: you ready? All right, let's see.
4: I'm
3: ready. We got awkward.
4: Awkward.
3: Yeah, you get to go back to the awkward deck when we come back from this break.
4: Good.
3: I'm so excited. This is Heidi. You're listening to Heidi on the Road right here on WGSO 990 AM or on the app. Download the app if you haven't already. All right, we'll see you back in just a few. Thank you so much. I love you.
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3: Oh, yeah. We're back. This is Heidi. You're listening to Heidi on the Road right here on WGSO 990. And I have with me Kyle Roberts, the owner of Crew Fitness in Covington. And he is drawing from the Heidi deck, we drew or we spun. We did the spinner before the break, and Kyle spun awkward. So I'm going to read a question from the awkward category. And Kyle, are you going to pick Graham Norton, Ted Lasso, Tony Robbins, or Heidi?
4: Let's go Graham Norton.
3: Graham Norton. Okay, one, two, or three?
4: Let's go two, since I didn't pick that one here.
3: What's the nickname you've worked the hardest to escape?
4: I don't know if I can say it on the air.
3: Well, you can spell it and leave a letter out.
4: We'll do this. We'll go A asterisk asterisk hole.
3: Okay. And how have you worked hard to escape that?
4: Very simple. I had to learn how to be more compromising and be more of a delegator. I've been told I have a very non-approachable exterior, that I'm very scary. And so because I'm one of the probably few people within my industry that say no. I will tell somebody no fast, and I say yes, especially if they're not a good candidate for certain type of programs or movements or diets or even supplements. And that a lot of people don't like being told no when they want what they want versus what they need. And so I have learned how to not be as abrupt with, no, you can't do this. No, that's not good for you. No, I'm not going to allow you to do this. To more like, okay, let me explain the reasons why, okay, because this could lead to this. So now I've been more instructional in a sense.
3: Okay. So now I don't get, all right.
4: Now I don't get called that nickname anymore.
3: I'm trying to think. I don't have a nickname that people always call me, I don't think. I mean, I used to be known as Tigger.
4: Really?
3: For 7 years, I was called Tigger. And that was when I was...
4: What's the backstory on that?
3: Well, when I was a Girl Scout, and I was a Girl Scout for a long time, I joined when most girls are quitting Girl Scouts. I joined when I was 14.
4: Okay.
3: So my mom started a troop because she wrote to my older sisters and said, Heidi doesn't have any friends. She just comes home, she does her homework, and she reads all the time. She's always got her nose in a book, but I'm worried about her socially. And one of my sisters said, I don't know, Mom, start a Girl Scout troop. So she did. And I joined, and I was so proud to be a Girl Scout. I was the only one in the troop who wore my uniform to school. Everybody else would come to school, and I'd be like, where's your uniform? We have a meeting this afternoon. Heidi, we don't wear our uniform to school. I'm like, you don't? Why not? And it's like, oh, my God, you're such a geek, Heidi. So yeah. I wore mine proudly, and they would keep theirs in their gym bag or whatever, and they would change into it after school. I'm like, that's ridiculous. I never did that. I always was proud of my Girl Scout uniform. So anyway, we were raising money to go. When I was in cadets, we were raising money to go to Washington, D.C. And one of the girls' dad owned 51 or 52 acres in somewhere close to Marydale, somewhere up by what is that, Angola, kind of not too far from Angola, but not next door to Angola. And so we planted sweet potatoes. We planted 51 acres of sweet potatoes. And that meant we were there every weekend, all day, Saturday, all day Sunday, working our tiny hinies off. And it was serious work. And we had a tractor that ran behind, an attachment that ran behind the tractor. And there were three seats on the attachment. I don't know what it was called. It was the planter. So you would have 2, 4, 6 girls on the sitting on the seats facing backwards, watching the rows. And they have, each girl has a big box of potato plants, sweet potato plants in front of them, little roots. And you put it into the wheel that comes around by you, and it spins around and it plants the seedling into the ground. And a lot of them don't get pushed in because maybe the row is too low there or something. So someone has to follow the tractor with a broom handle and push the seedlings into the ground so that they grow. And usually there's two girls following along, but one day, and this is the whole time I'm looking for a camp name, because I'm going to be a counselor at Marydale, and I didn't have a camp name, and we're all trying to think about one for me. So I am high energy, you know, and there's not another girl with a broomstick, so I am hopping between the three rows, pushing these little poor little plants that haven't been pushed into the soil. It's my job to push them all in, and I'm hopping all over the place. And Stacy, this girl always made fun of me. She's pointing at me. She goes, "I know a name for her. We can call her Trigger. Look at her." And everybody, all the other three girls, the other girls on the planter looked at her, and then they looked at me again, and they said, "Not Trigger, Tigger. She should be Tigger. Look at her, bouncy, ouncy. She's a wonderful thing." But, you know, Tigger, Tigger, Tigger, whatever, that song, you know? My top's made out of rubber. The bottom's made out of spring. I'm bouncy, ouncy, flouncy. Tigger's a wonderful thing. And that became my camp name for 7 years. In fact, I bet somebody is listening who was a camper when I was teaching horseback riding, when I was the unit director for Shady Haven or Tanglewood. I love Camp Marydale, and I hope there's some Girl Scouts listening who will now listen to the show all the time. I used to have people come up to me, "Oh my God, Mom, look, it's Tigger." Yeah, those were fun days. Those were fun days. So I want to recap this beautiful show that we've had with you, Kyle, because I think we've covered some pretty important stuff for Crew Fitness Covington and for the world and for our audience and listeners and New Orleanians and people around the world. This is a love letter to New Orleans, this show. This is a love letter to the city of my home, and I will be bringing the spirit of New Orleans everywhere I go when I'm traveling, because I'll be house sitting in Canada, and I'm going to bring the spirit of New Orleans to Canada. And so we will have musicians on the air. We'll have New Orleans musicians who happen to be in the locations where I am. They're going to come on the air with me. We're going to be doing some amazing things. Check out the HeidiOnTheRoad.com to find out more about what's coming up. We're going to have a calendar on there. We're going to have guest interviews and background. And it's just so much fun. It's all everything I ever dreamed of. And I'm so excited. And thank you, Kyle. Thank you so much for making this possible. Kyle is our Soul of the Launch founder. And I am so grateful to you, Kyle. And especially because you were willing to come on and be on the show all day, because conversation with you is just so enlightening and fun. I've really enjoyed this.
4: It was an absolute pleasure, Heidi. I know you and I have talked off air a lot. And like I said, the Crew Fitness has your back. And once you become one of us, you are, like we always say, you know, your family, and we take care of our family.
3: That's right.
4: I do have something, if you don't mind,
3: Make it quick.
4: You talked about a love letter, and I want to give this to the viewers and listeners. When was the last time you wrote a handwritten letter to a loved one and told them that you loved them?
3: Yep. I like that. That's a powerful challenge. Y'all hear that? Why don't you do that? We're coming up to 4th of July. It's a time where families get together, and sometimes we just don't really share our deep souls with people. This has been a true pleasure. I've enjoyed having my Soul of the Launch sponsor on with me, Kyle Roberts, owner of Crew Fitness Covington, where you can't quit because they won't let you quit. It's a family, community-centered business, and they rock on the North Shore. Thank you so much for being here. 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Download the app. Thanks for being here. Thanks for listening. I'm so grateful for you. I love you. We'll be back next week.
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26: News this hour at Town Hall. I'm Bob Agnew in Washington. A flyover of the Great American State Fair yesterday on the National Mall had to be interrupted, though, because of the heat.
27: Attention, fairgoers. The event has been postponed.
26: The announcer sent everybody home until the evening hours to get out of that heat, which was deemed to be dangerous at the time. Hundreds of thousands of Americans making their way to the National Mall today to celebrate 250 years as an independent nation. Chad George brought his family all the way from Columbus, Ohio.
28: Brought the family here for the 250th anniversary of the greatest country in the world. A lot of division in the world, but the reality is, as you've seen with the World Cup going on, we have the greatest country in the world.
26: President Trump speaking in Mount Rushmore last night, contrasting the founders' vision for the country with a rising tide of communism in the Democrat Party.
29: Communism is the exact opposite of life, liberty, and the pursuit of happiness. It's death, tyranny, and the pursuit of evil.
26: And a lot of heat all around the country. Justin Morgan said he decided to visit Boston's Franklin Park Zoo despite that heat, see how the animals were doing.
30: We were over by the penguins when we first arrived, and they're all under the water. They don't sit on the rocks any. They're like all underneath the water swimming around. And all the stuff, like the goats are in the barns, they're not going outside.
26: Wildfire threats in the West. Here's correspondent Ed Donahue.
31: Red flag wildfire warnings are in effect in several states in the West. The Cottonwood Fire in Utah is the biggest. A state of emergency has been declared. Fireworks are being restricted. The National Weather Service issued a rare, particularly dangerous situation warning. UCLA geography professor Park Williams says the West got a good amount of rain to start the year, but
32: the tap just totally turned off. So low precipitation totals and really high temperatures have left our forests really abnormally parched.
31: Red flag warnings stretch from Idaho to southern Arizona and New Mexico. I'm Ed Donahue.
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1: Air travelers could soon see major improvements at airports around the country, all thanks to some big new federal spending at such facilities. Here's correspondent Ken Lorman.
2: Transportation Secretary Sean Duffy has announced nearly $1.8 billion in FAA grants for airport upgrades in 46 states. The funding will pay for runway repairs, taxiway improvements, terminal upgrades, lighting projects, and safety enhancements. Duffy says the investment is part of rebuilding America's transportation infrastructure, while FAA officials say the projects will improve safety and modernize the travel experience for families. Ken Lorman reporting.
1: Airports getting major upgrades include Denver, Boise, Baltimore, Washington, Houston, Hobby, JFK, Orlando, and Oakland. Another high-profile investor giving up on New York's rent-stabilized housing market, Google co-founder Sergey Brin, has reportedly sold his stake in a major New York apartment fund. Breaking news at townhall.com. A dispute over nectarines and who has the right to grow them and sell them.
4: A California farmer has been giving away free nectarines this week amid a legal dispute with a food market and distributing company claiming exclusive rights over the variety of white nectarine he grows. Cesar Mora has been unable to sell his nectarine crop for the second year in a row due to the lawsuit. Jumara Brothers Fruit Company filed the suit against Mora in 2023. It centers on the company's claim of exclusivity over a variety of white nectarine called Mona Lisa and accusations that Mora broke their contract by selling the fruit to other packers. Mora has accused the company of unfair and fraudulent business practices. Keith Peters reporting.
1: It is the 4th of July, and that means the official launch of the Trump accounts. That's boosting financial independence for children born during President Trump's second term. Parents can open the accounts for the kids, getting a free $1,000 from the government. More details at townhall.com.

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1: Come on to my house, I'm gonna give you everything.
2: Good afternoon, everybody, and welcome to Chew On This. I'm Patty B, and I'm here with Don Clement, and we are in our new time slot at 1 o'clock on Saturday afternoons.
3: Penguins on parade.
2: And we're here to entertain you.
3: It is freezing in this place again.
2: It's always.
3: My God.
2: I can't believe you didn't bring a jacket.
3: I know. I never brought it. It's so cold. So we both actually sat in and guest hosted on Nick at Noon, and I got all kind of texts, phone calls, I got emails, and I guess I've got to think about what I said on that show.
2: Oh, yeah?
3: Yeah.
2: What'd you say?
3: About vegetarians. I got a lot of mail about that.
2: Oh.
3: Yeah, I got a lot of mail. And so I pontificated, and I thought about what I said, and I tried to think of where I may have been wrong, and I realized that, no, I was not wrong. I was 100% right. So thank you for all of your emails. Thank you for your phone calls. Thank you for your texts. Vegetarians are weird. So I was correct. It's bizarre. It's not a human thing. It's God did not intend for people to only eat grass. So there, I'm going to stand by that. So thank you for your comments, and I really don't care.
2: And if you have any more comments, give us a call. 504-556-9696. We'd love to have you call and talk to us and tell us where you've been eating or if you've been out anywhere. We have a very special guest on the line right now, Don.
3: I hope he's not a vegetarian.
2: I don't know.
3: I hope he doesn't tell me if he is.
2: Okay.
3: Sorry, Leonard.
2: We have Leonard Raymond from Tulane Southern Lyric Summer Lyric Theater.
3: Yes.
2: And Don went to see their publication. I mean, their performance. Their performance.
3: We got to turn off our mic.
2: Yeah, we do. Last week, and you loved it. You thought it was a terrific show. Hey, Leonard.
3: Hey, Leonard.
4: Hello there. Thank you for having me.
3: Absolutely. You know, Summer Lyric has been a favorite of mine since, my God, since I was a kid. And you're going into your 60th year, am I correct?
4: Well, we're currently in the 59th season, but yes, next summer will be the 60th.
3: So, Leonard, tell us a little bit about yourself and what you do for Summer Lyric before I jump right in. Sorry, I didn't mean to jump in like that.
4: No problem. I am a professor, an associate professor of music in the vocal area here at the music department at Tulane, and also year-long, I'm the artistic director of Summer Lyric Theater at Tulane, where, you know, we plan the season, we, you know, hold auditions, we cast the season, we produce the shows, and, you know, everything that goes along with it.
3: So let me just tell the audience out there, if you have not been to Summer Lyric, you really do not know what you are missing. And I say this, Leonard, not because you're on the show. I mean, I'm a thespian from way back when. And I can tell you that I have never seen a show at Tulane that is not, at the very least, as good as any bus and truck show I've seen anywhere. I mean, it's good stuff. It's professional.
4: I appreciate that. Yes, I appreciate that. You know, a lot of people say things similar to that, and I'm just so honored that people, you know, we do put on good productions, but it's nice for people to recognize the, you know, the caliber of what we try to offer to the public.
3: And, you know, one of the things that is really great, because so many people, and, you know, theater's expensive now, right? Producing a show is from buying, I can only imagine what you paid for the rights to Chicago. I know it's pricey. And then you've got, like a 17-piece orchestra?
4: Often we do. I don't think this particular orchestra,
3: it was big.
4: You know, they vary in size depending on the show. Like last year we did Carousel and there were 28 people
3: wow.
4: in the orchestra. So it just depends. But yes, they can be very big and, of course, very costly.
3: Well, Rodgers and Hammerstein does require a much larger orchestra, a lot of orchestrations
4: right,
3: there.
4: Absolutely.
3: So, you know, you just said something interesting. I do know that all of the musicians are always paid, and that's pretty standard in theater around the country, even for community theater. Musicians all get paid. They're very good at what they do. They come in, and, you know, they're not there the whole time you're rehearsing, right? I mean, you've got a piano player traditionally,
4: yeah.
3: and they come in, what, 2-3 days for the show, and they know the score. They're ready to go, right?
4: Well, we rehearsed for the first time on the Sunday night, which is 3 nights before the preview. So we have an orchestra night, Zitz Probe, and we have a 2 dress rehearsals, and then we have an audience. And so, yeah, the thing is, they're just crackerjack players and crackerjack readers. A lot of them are sight reading the music.
3: That's crazy.
4: For the first time on the Sunday night.
3: That's so crazy.
4: They're just absolute pros.
3: And they are, because they were so good. And, you know, to speak about Chicago, that is one of the longest run. It is the longest running American musical in theater history. So it's been running on Broadway since the revival, since 1996, I think.
4: Yeah. I saw that production, in fact. Yeah.
3: Did you? Yeah. And I can tell you, Leonard, it was a great show. The standouts for me, I thought everybody was great, but the standouts for me were definitely Sean. Is it Patterson?
4: Yeah.
3: Sean Patterson.
4: Terrific.
3: Mr. Cellophane. He just tugged at your heartstrings. That voice, the personality, everything about him was great. And of course, Matron Mamo, she was just, whew, she blew the socks off. She's good.
4: And I loved how she added her own styling the song. And so it was terrific.
3: It was different. The song, you're right, it was different. She owned that role. But help me. We're going back to musicians being paid. The talent.
4: Yeah.
3: The talent does not get paid, correct?
4: No, that is not correct.
3: That's not correct. Oh, my daughter's right.
4: Everybody on stage... everybody, including the ensemble, like this show that you saw, Chicago, doesn't have like a huge ensemble the way we think of a quote chorus. But even, chorus members in our shows do get paid. So everybody gets
3: That's
4: paid.
3: Good.
4: Of course, not everybody gets paid the same because, you know, Velma and Roxy are going to get paid more.
3: Sure.
4: So, but yes, everybody's paid.
3: Okay. I did know that. You know, I always said that when I did theater, the first time I ever got paid, it's like, wow, they're going to give me money for this?
4: Yeah.
3: Yeah. That didn't last very long, Leonard. That's all I'm going to say. Now, Summer Lyric, I know that it's at Dixon Hall, and of course you have a very long relationship with Tulane, but just to clarify, it's not actually a part of Tulane, correct?
4: No, it absolutely is a part of Tulane. It's under the, I guess, the aegis of the Tulane, and the School of Liberal Arts, and so we do report to the Dean of Liberal Arts, and now we have an Associate Dean for the Performing Arts, and we report to her as well. So, yeah, it's all, I know that there's been kind of a, maybe a misconception about that over the years, but because we do primarily depend on our ticket sales and donations, but we are also supported by them and are under their leadership as well.
3: You know, and I touched on it briefly. So many people have no idea what it costs to put on a production. And the fact that you not only do one production, but the fact that you do three in such a short period of time. I mean, La Cage is coming up next. If you have not seen La Cage au Folle, that is one of my favorite shows. I'm a lyric guy, Leonard, and there are so many lyrics in that show that, you know, The Best of Times, The Song on the Sand, all those things come to mind immediately. I remember a Jerry Herman interview once, and he used to hang out in the lobby when he produced Hello, Dolly. And he would say he was so disturbed if the audience didn't walk into the lobby when they were leaving humming at least one of his songs. He would be devastated if they were not humming. And La Cage is one of those shows. Even if you haven't heard the music, you will be humming those songs. It's a great show. A Little Night Music.
4: It is.
3: Nobody even approaches A Little Night Music. It is not an easy show to do. Sondheim, period, is not easy to do. But we got to go to a break. Can you stick with us for a few minutes?
4: Sure.
3: Perfect. Thanks.
4: Thank you.
3: All right, quick break.

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9: 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It's time to spruce things up. What about a little irrigation system?
10: Yeah, that way you don't have to go out there and water your plants.
9: You go on vacation July 4th, you come back, everything's dead.
10: Yeah.
9: So the Plant Gallery can fix that. 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
10: nothing, but it makes us look good.
9: There you go. And it takes a lot to make us look good. Trust me, trust me.
10: And you're listening to Chew on This on WGSO 990 AM. And we have a special guest. We have Leonard Rayburn from the Summer Lyric Theater over at Tulane. If you got any questions for him, or if you want to know how to audition or when the next production starts, give us a call, 504-556-9696. I'm sure Leonard would be happy to talk to you.
9: So it's every summer, Patty, just so you know.
10: Yeah.
9: Okay, I just want to make sure you know.
10: Two more productions coming up.
9: They do. They have two more. I think it starts July 9th or 8th.
11: Yeah, July 9th is July 9th is opening night, for La Cage, and then for A Little Night Music, July 30th is opening night.
9: Do you have any bleed through with the casts? Same cast, or is it totally different cast?
11: Not a tremendous amount, but I know, for example, our Jean-Michel in this show, La Cage, will be our Henrik in the next show. So yeah, sometimes we often have a few players that. Mm-hmm. You know, do maybe all three or two out of the three.
9: Right. Well, I can tell you, I immediately bought season tickets when I saw the lineup. Again, I can't tell you I really think the last time I saw La Cage was at Tulane. Do you remember when that was?
11: Yeah.
9: When was that?
11: I think it was 14 years ago.
12: oh, Jesus, I'm old, 14 years ago.
9: Yeah. So I saw it there, and that is not a show for the faint of heart, okay? There are some quick costume changes. I mean, there's a lot of things going on in that show. And a little night music's not easy to do either. It's not.
11: No,
9: so
11: we're talking about lyrics.
9: Yes.
11: Because, you know, there's a million lyrics coming at you in that show.
9: Oh, absolutely. And, you know, Sondheim is my absolute all-time favorite. I mean, just everything about it. My favorite would have to be Mindy Patinkin and Bernadette Peters and why am I drawing about Sunday in the Park.
11: Yes, of course.
9: Oh, and to listen to her do that song, iconic. She's just, yeah, iconic. When she's in that painting and she's not moving and she's just, the lyrics are just crazy. Classic,
11: yeah.
9: Classic Sondheim.
10: So Leonard, you're pretty much nonstop now. Yeah, I mean, you go from one production right into the other just weeks apart. Are you rehearsing them all at the same time or two at the same time?
11: No, they're contained so that the one show will end on a Sunday, and rehearsals for the next will begin on that absolute next day, Monday.
10: Oh, wow.
11: So it's just 3 weeks, 3 weeks, 3 weeks, absolutely back to back.
9: I have no idea how they do that in 3 weeks. Because I'm telling you, Pat, it's polished.
11: I've been with this company for so long, it's just second nature to me, but I can understand how it's intimidating for sure, but I never have a doubt that we'll get it all done.
9: Well, it is polished. I'm telling you, if you want a really great evening out in the theater, where can we get tickets, Leonard?
11: If you just, I think the website itself is kind of convoluted to say. It's just kind of like dot this, dot that. But
9: it is.
11: Any simple Google search for Summer Lyric Theater will take you right there,
9: yep,
11: to where you can click on a button for tickets. And we're all over social media if you want to go to Summer Lyric Theater. On Facebook, we have a lot of ads that you click right through to the ticket page, so that'll be very easy.
9: No, it's a beautiful theater for sure. I really don't think there's a bad seat in the house. I happen to love where we're sitting. And again, we've got La Cage that begins on the 9th of July. And give me that date again for A Little Night Music.
11: Yes, sure. Little Night Music is July 30th.
9: July 30th. Two don't miss shows. These are not shows that are done all the time. Matter of fact, they're done very rarely because they're both very difficult shows. So please,
11: yeah,
9: support Tulane Summer Lyric. It is a great, great program, and it's just good theater. Thank you so much, Leonard, for being with us.
10: Thank you, Leonard. And there is a link on our, if you've missed any part of the show, or if you would like to share the show with some of your actors, if you want to hear what Don's review of Chicago was, give us a call, 504-556-9696, or go to WGSO.com, podcasts, click on Chew on This, and I have a link to the Summer Lyric Theater on our podcast page, so you can click on that and go right to the website to buy tickets. Leonard, I know you're busy. I really appreciate you taking the time to talk to us today.
11: Thank you. Back to rehearsal, and thank you so much for having me.
10: Thank you. Bye-bye.
11: Okay, bye-bye.
10: Don, that was Summer Lyric is a great icon. I mean, it's just a great part of New Orleans, I think.
9: I'm telling you, it is the, if I dropped you there and you couldn't see where you are and you were in the dark and the show started, you would swear you were in a professional theater.
10: Mm-hmm.
9: I mean, the caliber of talent from the orchestra, I can't believe the orchestra sight reads.
10: Yeah, really.
9: I mean, they're amazing.
10: That's
9: they
10: incredible.
9: Were great. When I tell you they were great, the orchestra was great. The whole production's good. That's Chicago. I think it's over.
10: Yeah, it's over. The next one is La Cage aux Folles.
9: Yeah, La Cage.
10: And they only do three performances, is that right?
9: Four. They do a preview.
10: Okay.
9: They do a Thursday, Friday, Saturday, Sunday. And I don't think, yeah, they only do a matinee, I think, on Sunday.
10: Mm-hmm.
9: That's it. So, and it's very reasonably priced. Now, you do have to go early. I don't know what they're doing at Tulane's campus, but it's been like this for 3 years. It's a real mess.
10: Yeah, it's hard to park.
9: So go early, you know, have a little patience, but it is worth every, just go. Tell them Don sent you. I don't know what that's going to get you, but, you know.
10: And if you got any questions, give us a call at 504-556-9696. If you've ever been to Summer Lyric Theater, give us a call and tell us what you think about it. I've been to it a long, long time ago.
9: She was there for season one.
10: No.
9: She was there for the first season. She was 43 when it started.
10: I might have been there for the last La Cage because I went with a friend of mine who was a theater critic. And I used to go with him.
9: That?
10: I can't remember.
9: Real close
10: now,
9: friends.
10: Well, he died a few years ago.
9: In the theater?
10: No.
9: He died in the theater?
10: No.
9: Oh, okay.
10: No. But you are so right about the seats in the theater.
9: They're great.
10: Anywhere.
9: And they're comfortable.
10: They're good seats, and they're comfortable, and the sound is terrific.
9: Bring a sweater. It's cold.
10: Yeah, well, it's cold everywhere. But
9: it's cold.
10: Better than being in the 90-degree heat.
9: Oh, anything's better than that.
10: And you could go early and have dinner. So if you have an early dinner somewhere in the uptown area. You know, Vincent's is right up there on St. Charles Avenue.
9: You know, do you eat before? I don't eat before the theater.
10: No, not usually. But maybe on a Sunday, you might go to brunch and then go to the matinee.
9: I just don't like the thought of eating and then sitting.
10: Mm-hmm.
9: You know what I mean? It just,
10: You
9: know, I just don't like that idea. And then whenever I was on stage, I would never eat before a performance.
10: Yeah.
9: Never.
10: Mm-hmm.
9: Which sometimes didn't turn out too well. Blood drops really quick, your blood sugar, and you're like off the side of a stage saying, Jesus, somebody get me a Snicker bar before I die.
10: Like that commercial.
9: Yeah, just like, because he really
10: give him a Snickers.
9: But I remember people eating before they do a show, and it's like, what do you people do? How are you going to sing? And you just ate a hamburger. I don't even know how that's possible.
10: You know, and people who've never done it don't realize that's a lot of work.
9: It's very demanding.
10: You know, and like he said, learning all those lyrics. And
9: very, very.
10: That just amazes me every time I go to a play. It's like, how can these people remember all of this?
9: Well, what's really difficult is if you're on a stage, sometimes it's easy to get lost.
10: Mm-hmm.
9: You see the audience all of a sudden out of the corner of your eye, and you were in the middle of doing something. You were really into it, and you were into your character, and then you just drop a line.
10: Mm-hmm.
9: And the other person's standing next to you, and you've dropped a line. And then there's a time when you look at that person, it's like, he or she is not going to pick up this line.
10: Yeah.
9: They're now looking at me. So you got to make up something.
10: That was their cue.
9: Right, so now you've got to make up something
10: mm-hmm.
9: that's relative to the story to keep things going, hoping they get back on track. And typically
10: mm-hmm.
9: they do. But it's like, oh, my God. It's a lot. And I always said that the stage is the true form of art, because you have to do it, especially when you look at Broadway, 8 times a week, like it's the first time you ever
10: mm-hmm.
9: did it.
10: Yeah,
9: there's no cut, stop, take. We need lights. We need sound. Couldn't hear you. Oh, no, baby. You're on.
10: And you know, that's when he said,

0: rehearsed for 3 weeks.
1: That's shocking to me.
0: That, you know, these are you're right. These are pros.
1: Yeah, I mean, I remember rehearsing for 6 weeks at a time. Of course, this was all community theater, so it was a little bit different. People were, mm-hmm. you know, giving of their time, so mm-hmm. it was a little more forgiving.
0: Yeah.
1: But it's a lot. It's a lot of work. It is an appreciation that I have tremendous appreciation for those
0: absolutely.
1: People.
0: Absolutely. And it has to be... It has to be different when the orchestra is there. So
1: totally.
0: That has to affect
1: totally.
0: You. I mean, you've been rehearsing, like he said, for 3 weeks, and then 3 days before you open, you've got an orchestra. It's got to be a little different.
1: You know, my favorite sound used to be would be being in the wings before a show. And it's a weird feeling because you know the audience is there. You can hear the audience. And you hear, my favorite sound in the whole world, the violins tuning.
0: Oh, yeah.
1: When the violins start to tune, there's an electric shock that goes through my feet all the way to my head. Mm-hmm. And it's like, all right, we're on.
0: Here we
1: got to go.
0: Here we go.
1: We
0: got to
1: go.
0: Mm-hmm.
1: Love that feeling.
0: We're
1: going
0: to take a break, and we'll be back after this. 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Give us a call. Let us know if you've ever done theater, how you felt about it. And it, you know, the warmth I think you get from performing on stage in front of people, it's got to be a great feeling. And Don and I have a lot of respect for that. So give us a call, 504-556-9696. Or if you just got a question to ask, we're happy to answer it. We'll be back

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2: With SRN News, I'm Bob Agnew in Washington. President Trump and the USA, for that matter, got an enthusiastic reception last night from a crowd at Mount Rushmore, where the president spoke about the importance of the 4th of July holiday and also contrasted its founding values with some of the ideology that's making its way to prominence inside the Democrat Party. Meanwhile, public policy expert and former Trump economic advisor Stephen Moore told the Salem Radio Network this week that it's a great time to be an American thanks to the Trump economy. All sorts of patriotic events scheduled for the 4th of July today on the National Mall. A rare surviving copy of the Declaration of Independence has turned up in London, a rare find this year. It's the only copy of its kind outside of the United States. German Chancellor Friedrich Merz and his government coalition partners are presenting a comprehensive reform package with the goal of getting the country's sluggish economy back on track. This is SRN News.
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2: And we're back to Chew on This here on WGSO 990 AM. Phone number to call, 504-556-9696. Give us a call. We've got another really cool guest on the phone right now. We've got Kelly Fushi from Rivertown. Rivertown has got a fabulous lineup this year of theater, and Legally Blonde is opening up there next month. July, right? July 9th?
0: Yes, July. Absolutely.
2: And now we have Kelly here. And
0: hello, Kelly.
2: In a few minutes, we're going to have the lead. We're going to have Victoria Ventura. She's going to be on as well as soon as she jumps in. And we're going to talk about
3: it. I have her right here. All right. Elwood is in the house.
2: Hi, Victoria.
0: All right. Not to interrupt anybody, but before I forget this, Vanya and Sonia and Masha and Spike.
2: Okay.
0: Sorry, Patty and I were having an argument off the air of a show that we went to see. We could not figure out the name of it, and I just did.
2: And we got it.
0: Anyway, I had to get that out of my system. Hello, guys.
2: Hello, guys.
3: Hi.
0: So we're deep in rehearsal, aren't we?
3: Yes, we sure are. We open in less than 2 weeks, and we're running the show at this point. Everything's done. Now it's about putting on all the fine-tuning touches.
0: So it is crunch time at Rivertown.
3: It is
0: crunched.
3: Excited.
0: Yeah. So Victoria Ventura is going to play Elle Woods. I think she's wanted to play that role at least once or twice in her life, huh?
3: Probably since she was in kindergarten.
0: I kind of remember that. Yeah, it probably was that. So are we getting excited yet, guys?
4: Yes, very excited. The cast is incredible, and everyone is so just equally as sweet as they are talented. So we're having a great time every day.
0: Good. That's a lot of fun. So this show, Patty, because, you know, I have to educate Patty as much as I possibly can.
2: Really? I've seen the movie, but I've never seen the musical.
0: This is based on a true story. I mean, not everything you see, but the premise.
2: Right.
0: Am I correct?
2: Yeah.
0: Kelly, Victoria?
4: I think the book was based on Amanda Brown's experiences at, I want to say Stanford. I don't want to be wrong. I think she actually went to Stanford, but yeah, so it's loosely based on her her experience.
0: I mean, she didn't walk around singing or anything like that.
2: Yeah. Did she carry around a little dog?
0: I don't know. Did she carry around?
4: Maybe she did.
0: Maybe she.
3: So the world would be a better place if we all just broke out into song and dance every now and then.
0: You're right.
2: She carried around a little dog.
0: You know, I have an argument with a good friend of mine who said he cannot stand musicals because he cannot see how it's just so unrealistic that people break out in song. And I said, well, I break out in song all the time.
2: Yes, you do.
0: I just walk around the house and all of a sudden I'm singing. I don't know. I'm crazy, maybe.
2: Maybe.
3: Well, it is, you know, our oldest art form in, you know, to date in history.
0: Thank you.
3: So.
0: Thank you. You know, I almost said that. We had Leonard Rayburn on in the last segment from Tulane Summer Lyric. And it's funny, Kelly, that you said that because I forgot to say that, yes, theater is one of the oldest art forms in the world.
2: Mm-hmm.
0: Yeah. In the world.
3: Yep.
0: So now that Patty mentioned a dog.
2: Is there a dog?
0: Is there a dog, Victoria?
3: We have two dogs in this show.
2: Oh.
3: Yes, we have our little Bruiser, and then we have a bulldog named Rufus who belongs to Paulette in the story.
2: A bulldog.
0: Oh.
3: Yeah.
0: So how are the dogs?
3: Victoria gets to carry little Bruiser around and not only walk him on a leash, but carry him around in her purse.
2: Mm-hmm.
0: So is Bruiser well behaved?
4: Oh, yeah. He's the best.
0: Very, really?
3: Very well behaved. Yeah.
4: Mm-hmm.
3: He's just totally chill. He'll let us do whatever we want.
0: Oh, good.
4: He'll let everybody hold him.
0: Because, I mean, like, I've seen productions of Annie where I've seen the dog, like, run off stage. I've seen a dog run into an orchestra pit. I've seen all kind of things.
2: Well, you know, I'm going to inject here for a minute. But when you said bulldog, we have had a bulldog named Jack Bauer, who was the star in The Barber of Seville at the Mahalia Jackson Center.
0: He was a baritone.
2: And he was very well behaved. He was the star of the show. He got a standing ovation when he came out.
4: I told
5: Victoria, I really hope Bruiser doesn't upstage you, because he actually gets his own little musical section in the bows.
4: I can't wait
2: to see it.
0: So, you know, this, Patty, is not is especially for Elle. This is a really demanding show for that role. Would you say that, Victoria?
4: Yeah, it's definitely the hardest role that I've ever done. She doesn't really leave the stage but for a few seconds to change. There's a lot of costumes.
0: A lot of quick changes.
4: And so that, I think that, like, the stamina of it is, like, pretty, it's pretty hard, but it makes it even more rewarding because you get, you know, you end the show and you're like, wow, I really did that.
0: Yeah. Did you have to do anything? I mean, I remember stories like before Bette Midler did, help me, Gypsy, with Ed Asner. She did a, you don't remember that, Patty. I know you didn't watch. It was live too, Patty.
2: It was live on CBS.
0: Like she ran on a treadmill, you know, to prep for that. Did you have to do anything crazy like that, or you just been rehearsing like crazy and that's enough build up?
4: Yeah, I think the rehearsals, I mean, they'll build your stamina, but I've been making sure that I've been really active. Like, I just wanted to, even if I'm not out running, I'm out walking every day just to be able to, you know, you can't go from, like, sitting around every day to then jumping up and doing this. So, I mean, I've been doing that. And then there's, I don't know, I know that you know, but I don't know if Patty knows about
0: the
4: whole big number with jump roping. So, like, all of
2: jump roping? No, I didn't know that.
4: Yeah, like the ensemble, and then Stephanie Dupes, who's playing Brooke, like they just have to jump rope every day. And I tried it. I picked up the jump rope. I said I couldn't possibly do it. I'm glad I don't have to do it in the show. It's really incredible. They're singing and jump roping at the same time.
0: Patty, you can do that.
4: Crazy.
0: You can do that.
2: I can do that.
0: We'll do that the next segment.
5: If I can just brag on Victoria for a second, like this is one of the quintessential female lead roles in the musical theater canon, and it's vocally demanding. It requires, you know, a very strong comedic but serious and focused actor, and she is just crushing it. And she is embodying Elle Woods, so anyone who comes to see it will be so thoroughly fulfilled if they are a fan of the movie by watching her Elle. She's incredible, and she's like we said before, she really has been training and planning for this for quite a long time, and I'm just so happy for her that she gets to see it come to fruition, and audiences are going to fall in love with her.
0: Now, we cannot wait to see us. Tell us, Kelly, where we can get tickets, because if you have not been to Rivertown, and we talked about it on the other side with Tulane Summer Lyric, this is a community theater that when you see a production there, it's like, wow, the sets, the costumes.
2: Yeah, it's beautiful.
0: Actors. This is like...
2: And there's not a bad seat in the house.
0: No, it's a beautiful theater. Yeah. Lots of park. So it's easy to park. It's really, really. Tell us where we can get tickets, Kelly, please.
5: Sure. Yeah. Thank you for mentioning all of that. Rivertowntheaters.com is the easiest. That's through our website. Make sure that is the site that you're actually going to, because they have all those third-party scammers that are really active online right now, and they might come up as your first result. But definitely go to our website to purchase tickets. Our little Rivertown area is just so charming and such a perfect night out. You can park, like you said, close, safe, free.
0: Have dinner.
5: When people come into our beautiful theater, they're just so shocked at what they see when they walk through the front doors, at how warm and old world it feels. And like you said, with the way our theater is configured, there really is not a bad seat. And I think our audiences feel so connected to the stories that we are telling because it's intimate, but also has a grand feel.
0: And, you know, one of the other things that I really commend you for, because, 100 years ago I did theater, and I don't know if I could have done this, they use tracks, which is great, because you just couldn't afford it. It would make theater unaffordable.
5: Correct.
0: if you had to have an orchestra there every night. I mean, your tickets would go from $50-something to $125. Right. Just couldn't afford to do it. Right. Right.
5: And because we run more performances usually
0: than
5: most of the theaters in town, so you multiply everything times you know, the amount of shows.
0: It's exponential. It becomes like, but it's great. And it, as an actor, Victoria, is that hard to do? I mean, because as far as, I guess my question as a singer would be as far as range. Like, you're with a track. If you're with an orchestra, sometimes you have a little leeway. You can raise, you know, you can maneuver things. But with a track, you can't. Am I right?
4: Yeah. I mean, I think they both, I've done both, and I think they both come with their challenges. Because with an orchestra, you really can't control the volume. So I've performed where I'm on stage with an orchestra or a band behind me, and you kind of, sometimes it's hard because you oversing and you don't realize till the show's over that you've kind of strained your voice. But with, and with tracks, it's just, obviously it's more consistent. It's the same every night. And with this show, there's a lot of underscoring. So where that's kind of the challenge, I think, with this one is, our lines have to be pretty consistent every night too, because there's underscoring in the tracks. Whereas, you know, if there's an orchestra that may be following you or what have you. But, yeah, so we all have to be on our toes and really keep it tight.
0: All right. Well, that is...
5: What our dancers and I think our actors and singers, too, do actually love about the tracks is, you know, it's a real, live, fully orchestrated recording. You know, so it's a live orchestra that recorded it. So we're getting every bell, whistle, instrument that was originally intended for the score. So that's really cool, too.
0: So that's Rivertown Theater. Legally Blonde opens on Thursday, July 9th. It's going to run all the way through the 19th. Don't miss it. Yep. It's a great show. When you Google Rivertown Theater, if you see the word sponsored, you're on the wrong site. Go to their original site only. Buy your tickets directly there. We will be there on July 10th, and I hope to see all of you there. Thank you both very much.
2: Thank you both very much.
5: Thank you for having us.
0: Thank you. We enjoyed it. Can't wait to see the show.
2: Bye-bye.
0: Bye.
5: Bye-bye.
2: We'll be back after this. You're listening to WGSO. Chew on This with Don Clement and Patty B. Give us a call, 504-556-9696. Tell us where you're going this weekend.
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0: All right, and we are back. You know, we're just talking about Crawdaddy Crew.
2: Yes.
0: And, you know, July 4th is coming up. And you don't just have to have barbecued ribs or hamburgers or hot dogs on July 4th. You know, you can also grill a lobster patty.
2: I know you can, and they are fabulous.
0: You can grill some shrimp patty. You can make some crab dip patty. Mm-hmm. We talked about those crab claws. Get yourself a little stick of some Kerrygold butter, some parsley, some garlic, a little shallot. Toss those crab claws in there while you're waiting for the lobster to come off the grill.
2: And Gene can bring you crab claws.
0: To your door.
2: To your door.
0: It's like ordering a pizza, but it's better.
2: He also has a special now on oysters. He's got a seafood supplier that can do small, you can get 25, 50, 75 raw oysters if you want to have a little shucking party on around your pool
0: you
2: on 4th
0: that.
2: Of July.
0: Don't say that three times quick.
2: You can get a box of 50 oysters. You don't have to get a sack and sit there all day. You can.
0: Have you ever seen a sack? You know how many oysters are in a sack?
2: They're way too many.
0: Oh, nobody needs a sack.
2: No. And Gene's got the smaller quantities. So go to Crawdaddy Crew. That's Crawdaddy Crew with all K's. .com. Gulf oysters, blue crabs, fresh fish, anything.
0: It's... So you order your oysters, then you go to the Dornacks and you buy the
2: Drago's
0: stuff.
2: Yes.
0: And you just put them on your grill and you just squirt that stuff on top. Mm-hmm. And we've now married Crawdaddy Crew and Dornacks. I am a genius.
2: Yes, you are.
0: All right. I did it.
2: So Crawdaddy Crew with a K .com. And tell them you heard it on us.
0: Yeah.
2: Tell them Gene sent you.
0: No, tell them Patty or Don. Gene is the guy. Never mind.
2: Yeah,
0: you know,
2: mind.
0: See, it's like live theater here. We can't do it over.
2: Let us know what you're doing 4th of July, 504-556-9696. Give us a call. We'd love to talk to you.
0: Yeah, and you know, we were talking about Go Forth. I don't know what happened to Go Forth. She ditched us, but that's okay. You know, New Orleans is now like the premier fireworks display in the country.
2: It is fabulous. It's fabulous.
0: If you have not done it, you know, a great place to do it, and I wish I would have thought about this before. I should have booked something. I should have got a room at the Westin.
2: The Westin. That's the perfect place to watch it.
0: Yep. You go in the Westin, mm-hmm. you have a cocktail in your hand, and you don't even go outside because who the hell wants to go outside? It's hot. Watch the fireworks from inside with air conditioning. That is the way to do it.
2: And, you know, Debbie Bressler, who is the coordinator of the Go Forth on the River, she's done such a terrific job keeping it going. Because, you know, after COVID and all the sponsors died up, and it's not cheap.
0: You know what that must cost? I wonder how long it takes them to prepare those barges.
2: Those barges.
0: Because, you know, they're dueling barges.
2: Yes.
0: Right?
2: Mm-hmm.
0: And, I mean, the time that's involved, and if you've never seen it, it is one of the most professional fireworks displays you will see.
2: And you can stream the music and listen to the music
0: that's
2: that
0: true.
2: Is choreographed. I mean, it's really a great, great show.
0: There's dancing?
2: Probably.
0: When you said choreographed, I'm thinking like dancing.
2: The fireworks are choreographed with the music. So
0: they're in synchrony.
2: They're in synchrony, that's the word.
0: They're not choreographed.
2: Well,
0: I'm just giving you hell.
2: I know you are.
0: It's a lot of
2: fun. That's
0: all
2: right. That's why I love you.
0: Oh, no. Patty, I was so excited today when I was cooking something. I didn't even know what it was in the Bravo.
2: I know, and you got it on your phone.
0: I connected it again because, you know, Bravo went out of business, mm-hmm. and then all of a sudden my app didn't work, and just for the heck of it, so it logged me out. So I said, all right, I'm going to put my login and password. I'm going to bet this isn't going to work. And lo and behold, it did. And I'm like watching what I'm cooking again.
2: Yeah, I'm going to have to try it next time. I took your advice, and I did the shrimp tacos last night in my Bravo.
0: Somebody took my advice.
2: They came out terrific, and they were so easy.
0: Well, tell me how you did it.
2: I did some olive oil and taco seasoning and lime and marinated the shrimp in it for about an hour.
0: Mm-hmm.
2: And then on the Bravo oven, there is a recipe. They call it Chipotle something shrimp, but you put the shrimp on the top shelf, the top pan, and then you take the tortillas, you wrap them in aluminum foil, and you put them underneath on the glass pan.
0: Ah.
2: And while the shrimp are cooking, the tortillas are getting warm. They both come out done at the same time.
0: Wow.
2: I got some shredded cabbage. I cooked some fresh corn on the cob and got it off and put that on there.
0: I'm going to do
2: that
0: salsa. This week.
2: Man, let me tell you, it was delicious.
0: It was good stuff.
2: It was delicious.
0: You know, you don't think about that when you think of shrimp, but shrimp are so easy to cook, and you don't have to fry them.
2: No.
0: You don't have to fry them. That's a really good meal. Have you tried those no-carb tortillas?
2: No, I haven't.
0: Delicious.
2: They
0: they're delicious. I don't know who makes them. I can't remember. I've been Mission.
2: I've seen them. It probably Mission they make.
0: They're zero carbs, and when I tell you, you don't miss the carb at all, it is delicious. Very, very good. And that's
2: some.
0: A really quick and easy weeknight thing.
2: It took me maybe the shrimp cooked for 12 minutes.
0: Right.
2: Once I got everything marinated, and I did a couple of sides. I did some Spanish rice on the side.
0: You're fancy like
2: We've got some Creole tomatoes, so we had a few Creole tomatoes with it. But in 30 minutes, you're eating.
0: So
2: and the cleanup is so easy.
0: Two trays, done.
2: Yes.
0: Well, one tray, really. The other one's wrapped in foil.
2: Yeah, the other one's wrapped in foil. Yeah. That's right.
0: So we went to, what's the place I went to in Harrison yesterday? Desi Vega?
2: Desi Vega's Prime Burgers.
0: Prime Burgers. I'm probably the only person that's been there four times and never gotten a burger.
2: Their burgers are really good.
0: I'm telling you, their salads are the freshest salad I have probably had anywhere.
2: I saw the picture of it. It had a slice of avocado on it.
0: It had avocado. It's a cob. It's traditional cob. And they had Creole tomatoes on there.
2: Oh.
0: And all I keep thinking are about tomatoes have no flavor to it. Well, I don't know where these people are getting tomatoes.
2: I don't either, because the Creole tomatoes, I got a Dornax. When you slice them open, you can smell it.
0: Well, I'm telling you, I knew when this plate hit the table that those were Creoles, and they were delicious.
2: Mm-hmm.
0: Very, very good. And I mean, the salad was so big. I mean, you could really split the salad. That's how big the salad. I mean, I ate half the salad.
2: Mm-hmm.
0: And it's just good. That's Desi Vega's Prime Burger on Harrison. Really good. Nice to park right there. It was really good.
2: And on Wednesday nights, the owner, Jeff Gibson, dresses up in a tuxedo and sings old Dean Martin and Frank Sinatra.
0: He's a crooner.
2: And it's a lot of fun. We have a lot of people. We go there a lot with friends, and
0: Patty
2: they
0: drinks
2: love
0: a lot.
2: It. I do. And you know what else he's got, Don? He's got good hot dogs.
0: I know. My wife said that. She had a hot dog. She said,
2: I had a hot dog.
0: You know the last time I ordered a hot dog in a restaurant? I was six. I was at Disney World. I've never done that.
2: I had a hot dog last time we were there, and they're really good.
0: Was it wrapped in bacon?
2: No, but it had homemade chili on it.
0: There was one wrapped in bacon I saw on the menu.
2: No. Just a hot dog's good enough. Just one.
0: The only place I ever get a hot dog, and I really would not refer to it as a hot dog, and I haven't done it in, goodness, 2-3 years, would be that dog.
2: Yeah.
0: That dog's good.
2: I haven't
0: those
2: been there
0: sausages.
2: In a while either. But that's how these hot dogs are. They're big.
0: And they're sausages. They're like a brat, or not as big as a brat.
2: About as big as a brat.
0: But they were
2: delicious.
0: Yeah.
2: You're heading out to dinner tonight, huh?
0: We're going to see my friend Eric Cook at Gree, and I have a proposition for him.
2: Oh, yeah?
0: And I won't go into it yet. Somebody texted me yesterday from Italy and asked, and I am putting the two of them together, and it's going to be a little project that I have no idea how I get involved in, but some kind of way I found myself involved in the most bizarre thing.
2: That's all right. That's fun. That keeps life interesting.
0: It is. Like, why is this person from Italy texting me? It's like, okay, I guess I'll deal with it.
2: And speaking of texting and calling, we have a few minutes left. Give us a call, 504-556-9696. Eric's got a big deal beginning on Thursday at Gree. He's going back to the 2018 menu and menu prices.
0: $22, I saw. One of the entries was $22.
2: Yeah,
0: but, you know, you had a great idea on the other show that we did. You know, summer is hard on restaurants in New Orleans because there are no conventions. Tourism is down because, let's face it, it's just hot.
2: Yes.
0: Everywhere but the studio. Polly the Penguin, sit down. It's freezing in this place, okay? But it is not everywhere else. And when you go, you know, I'm going to tell you this. You do whatever you want to do. Especially in the summer, I tip 30%.
2: Yeah.
0: These guys and gals are hurting. That's how they make a living, is on tips. And Eric's just trying to help these folks get through the long, hard summer. So I urge you, when you're out there and you're tipping your server and you're thinking about it, if you can dig a little deeper, dig a little deeper. An extra $5 is not going to kill you, but it'll mean the world to those servers. So be sure you take care of your servers. It's summer in New Orleans. So anyway... Gree, So I think Patty's, I don't know what Patty, we have Debbie Bressler with, what is it?
2: Go forth on the river.
0: It's only one barge?
2: It's only one barge.
0: Where am I getting this idea?
2: Well, there are two tugboats there, too.
0: Okay. Hey, Debbie.
14: Hey, how are you? I'll clear that up. It's a wonderful show. 9 o'clock. You can see it from both sides of the river. We're in partnership with New Orleans Tourism and Cultural Foundation, along with New Orleans and Company, the Burger Company, Pyromania, and our real-life Uncle Sam, Patty, who you probably remember, who donated the tug and the two barges for this year. It's the only way that we've really kind of made it to this point, but we have so many wonderful sponsors. But here's the deal. We used to do dueling barges. It used to be one tug and one barge.
0: Right, I'm not crazy.
14: One tug and two barges, because one barge has to be empty for safety. So just the cost of barges went up extraordinarily after Hurricane.
0: I noticed that. I was just saying the cost of barges are outrageous.
14: and our Uncle Sam Zito, 20 years, Patty, remember he donated, but after Hurricane Ida, they lost them.
2: Yeah.
14: Ida. So this year we're dedicating it all to our real-life Uncle Sam Zito and Zito Companies, because they really came in and donated that for us this year, which made it possible for us to have quite a show, and there's so many activities going on, so come down early. There are places to eat. You can see it from the East and West Bank, from Hill to
2: awesome.
14: New Orleans Riverside.
0: Is there a website?
14: To Wildenburg Park.
0: Is there a website?
14: Go to goforthontheriver.com, and it's all the information is there for you.
2: Debbie, thank you so much. And we'll see you down at the river. Thank you, Debbie.
14: You made me hungry.
0: That's the goal.
2: Take care. And thank you all for listening to Chew on This. 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Thanks so much to BJ Rust and Jeff Carrere for letting us have this much fun. And thanks, Don, for coming in on a Saturday afternoon. We had a good time. Victoria from Legally Blonde, the musical. Go see it. Buy your tickets and buy your tickets to Summer Lyric Theater. Have a good weekend, everybody, and we'll see you. We won't see you next Saturday. Happy 4th of July. We'll see you on July the 11th with Chew on This right here on WGSO.
15: News this hour at Town Hall. I'm Bob Agnew in Washington. The USA and its president getting an enthusiastic reception last night as the president made a trip to South Dakota and a visit to Mount Rushmore.
16: Thank you. So true.
15: Told the crowd, it's clear the American dream is still alive and well.
16: After 250 years, American freedom still rings. The American dream still lives, and the American flag still flies more proudly than ever before over the people who will not quit, the nation that will not fail, the country that will not fall. No matter how hard the enemy tries, we cannot be beaten.
15: All sorts of patriotic events scheduled for the 4th of July today here in Washington on the National Mall. And D.C. correspondent Laura Winters has a preview.
17: The epic July 4th Salute to America celebration will include thousands of fireworks and military flyovers. The president scheduled to speak Saturday night as the nation's capital hosts thousands of tourists from across the country and the world. In the afternoon, folks will be treated to one of NASA's supersonic F-5 light fighter jets flying in the sky. Also on the schedule, the Blue Angels, the Thunderbirds, F-35 stealth fighters, U.S. Coast Guard helicopters, and a B-1 stealth bomber. Trump's new Air Force One, also scheduled to make a pass over the crowd. Laura Winters reporting.
15: A rare surviving copy of the Declaration of Independence has turned up in London.
18: It is one of 11 copies printed in Exeter, New Hampshire in July 1776 and was seized from an American ship that was captured later that year. The document will now go on display. It was found by a volunteer at the British National Archives,
15: That's the BBC's David Harper, who says this is the only known example of its kind outside the U.S. More from townhall.com.
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15: President Trump is scheduled to head up a NATO summit next week, hosted by Turkey's autocratic leader.
3: President Trump has hinted he could make news at the upcoming NATO summit in Turkey. As the U.S. president threatens to scale back America's role in NATO and Europe, he has offered only praise for the summit's host, Turkish President Recep Erdogan.
21: I'm going out of respect to President Erdogan.
3: The warm ties between the two leaders mean the U.S. might sell jet engines and potentially F-35 fighter jets to Turkey. The two-day NATO summit starts July 7th in Ankara. I'm Jennifer King.
15: German Chancellor Friedrich Merz and his government partners presenting a comprehensive reform package, getting away from some of the heavy-handed bureaucracy, hoping to stimulate the economy. Some of the measures include things like cutting income taxes for low- and middle-income families, an overhaul of the old pension system and tougher rules for employees' sick leave, and a reduction in the country's stifling bureaucracy. Breaking news at townhall.com. As her 180-day mandate expires, Venezuela's acting leader is finding herself in need of defending her response to the recent earthquakes. Here's correspondent Charles Dale Desmond.
22: As public criticism mounts over the pace and efficiency of Venezuela's earthquake response, acting President Delcy Rodriguez has issued a first public defense, with her 180-day mandate as interim leader soon expiring. The powerful twin quakes struck the northern state of La Guaira on June 24, killing more than 2,295 people. Rodriguez, who served as deputy to former President Nicolas Maduro until his January capture by the Trump administration, waited more than an hour after the quakes initially hit before making her first public statement and held her first news conference on the government response late Thursday, 8 days after the quakes. I'm Charles de Ledesma.
15: More of these stories at townhall.com.
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Of course, you can find us on the new, I guess it's not really new anymore. We're 6 months into the to 2026, so I can't say new, but we do have a mobile app if you haven't heard. Well, I hope you have, because we've been talking about it an awful lot and running commercials about it. So make sure that you download that from the Google Play Store or the Apple Store, whichever one you prefer, whichever you have. It's free on either one of them. There are no ads, so no reason not to have it if you want to listen to crystal clear HD quality programming from WGSO. That is the way to do it. Hope everybody's having a great pre-4th of July weekend. This is the pre-party, right? I guess. Whatever. Been a long week. A lot of interesting things going on in the world of the NBA. Of course, baseball season's in full swing, so we'll get to that. And we got that little bit of a lull now from Saints minicamp. And OTAs, that was just like a couple of weeks ago, too, so also. So we got a little bit of a lull with what's going on with them until next month. I think it's July 28th is the day that that training camp starts for real. So we'll get to that, too. Well, who knows what all we'll get to today, but wanted to get this show in because next week, of course, we'll be off for the 4th of July, so everybody enjoy their Independence Day. But anyways, back to the NBA. Big week. We had the NBA draft. The trades in the NBA also started coming loose. So let's talk a little bit about that. I think that's where we should probably start. Let's see here. Of course, the biggest news is Giannis Antetokounmpo was traded from the Milwaukee Bucks to the Miami Heat, and boy, oh boy. I mean, it's end of the era, definitely the most successful era for the Milwaukee Bucks. They won a championship, and Giannis had two MVPs and a Finals MVP. Hands down, the greatest player in Bucks history. I don't think anyone can debate that. So let's get into this trade. Miami receives Giannis and also Bobby Portis, which I was really surprised that that Milwaukee would get rid of him. He was so good off the bench for them. So that really signals to me they are in 100% rebuild mode. And they got an awful lot of stuff to start with. So let's see. They got Tyler Hero in return, which not really surprising that they got him. Kalel Ware, who's a front court player. Jaime Vaquez Jr., who's a great player off the bench, probably will end up starting for them, I would think. And Kasperis Jakaciunas, I think that's how you pronounce his last name. And then the meat of the matter, the Bucks receive the 13th overall pick in this year's draft, a first pick in 2031, 33, and 2030 they have a pick swap, and in 2033 they're also going to get the second round pick from Miami as well. So definitely an awful lot to build on. And you know, I think when you look at this kind of trade with somebody of the magnitude of Antetokounmpo, it reminds me of a few years ago what Oklahoma City did whenever they were trading off their big time stars. And boy, oh boy, it wasn't very much fun to be a Thunder fan back then. I'm not a Thunder fan now, nor was I then, but I'm sure if you were, it was probably pretty depressing. However, that's worked out really well. You know, they own, I think they have a gazillion and one picks left. I believe that goes all the way up to like 2031 or 2032, I believe. So, you know, they've won an NBA championship. They made it to the Western Conference Finals this year. You know, definitely been successful over the last few years, and with a pretty small payroll and a lot of first round picks. And maybe that is the blueprint for what Milwaukee's trying to do, I would assume. If it were me, that would be the deal. So we'll get into the NBA draft also happened this week, and we'll dive into that too here in just a few. But
This is a great way to jumpstart a rebuild, I'll tell you that. But it really surprised me losing Bobby Portis. I thought he's a pretty under-the-radar player that really just, you know, he comes in and does a great job. I very rarely see him have an off night. He's very consistent on what he does and really provides a spark off the bench. So that's going to be good for Miami. I know they have Norman Powell still. Of course, they have Bam Adebayo to pair Giannis with. So, be interesting. You know, that it's going to put a lot of pressure on that franchise to win, and win now. So we'll see. The other big trade this week was LaMelo Ball being traded from Charlotte to Minnesota. Minnesota got LaMelo Ball and Josh Green. Charlotte received Naz Reid, who is a very good bench player. They got a 2033 unprotected first-round pick. They got pick swaps for 28, 29, and 30, and 3 second-round picks for 29, 32, and 33. So, you know, that's my Minnesota is definitely going all in. They also shipped out Julius Randle to the Nets, I believe. I don't have that in front of me, so forgive me, but I believe that's where he was traded to. I'll have to look in to see what they received in return. But with Julius Randle, he just really didn't, to me, never saw it seemed like a fit on that team with Rudy Gobert and Anthony Edwards as well. But I don't feel like this is going to be a great fit for Anthony Edwards. But you know, I'm not running that team, so that's on them. However, I just don't see it. I don't see how him and Anthony Edwards are going to coexist, because Ball, I watched probably more Charlotte games than I cared to this year for various reasons, but it just seems like he'll throw the ball up from anywhere, and he's going to have to really be a facilitator, more a facilitator with Anthony Edwards, because it's his show in Minnesota, and I don't know if LaMelo Ball's wired for that. We'll see. I still don't think, I'll be honest, I don't know if it makes them any better from the moves that Minnesota's made over the last week. I don't know if it makes them better. I can't say that. So you know, we'll see. What else did we have going on here? Isaiah Joe was traded from, that just happened yesterday. Isaiah Joe was traded from Oklahoma City to Detroit. Yeah, Detroit. And then also Oklahoma City traded Aaron Wiggins for draft picks earlier in the week to Atlanta. So NBA draft, that was on Tuesday, and I want to get the list on that. Give me just 1 second. I apologize, but I'll tell you one thing while I'm waiting for that. When I turned it on, I didn't watch it. I started to, and I decided not to. I was looking, almost every player that was first round that they were talking about was a freshman, which really kind of, I get it, I understand it. However, you know, some of these kids are just babies, they look at, you know, they look like they're about 12 years old, just extremely tall. And so here's the top 10 picks. We had Washington Wizards got AJ I don't know how to pronounce his last name. Debonsta? I don't know. I'm sure I'll learn it soon. And BYU, not a real surprise there. Everybody was picking him to go number one. The Jazz picked Darren Peterson out of Kansas. The Memphis Grizzlies took Cameron Boozer from Duke. The Chicago Bulls took Caleb Wilson from North Carolina. So there's another first-round pick from North Carolina that that the Bulls have had. There was a big one. I'm trying to think. What was that, 1984 they drafted this one guy? I don't know if anybody ever heard of him from North Carolina, though. Michael Jordan. At the fifth pick, the Clippers took Keaton Wagler out of Illinois. The Brooklyn Nets at number six took Mikal Brown Jr. out of Louisville.
The Sacramento Kings drafted Darius Acuff Jr. from Arkansas. The Hawks at 8 took Kingston Flemings from Houston. And the Trailblazers took Nate Amet from Tennessee. And wrapping it up at number 10, Toronto Raptors took Koa Pete from Arizona. So there you go. Let's see here. So who, you know, and this is such a debatable thing. So who really was the big winners in the draft? The Wizards? Yeah, I think so. And you couple that with them, with Trae Young, who opted out of his contract with the Wizards last week, signed a new 4-year deal. So now you have him. You have the number one overall pick and was a consensus number one. And I hate to admit it, but I don't, I mean, it just depends with Anthony Davis. I don't know where his head's at, whether he's going to play or if he's going to continue to be Anthony Street Clothes Davis. But they do have an awful lot to build on. And that's going with the draft picks that they've had before, you know, in last year's draft. So, you know, we'll see. You know, it could be a quick turnaround. Look how fast it was of a turnaround for the Spurs recently. You know, they make it to the NBA Finals with the youth that that team has. Two former Rookie of the Years. You have Ron Harper's son. I can't think of his name right now. But he played well in the finals too. So that's another good young team. So we'll see what happens with the Wizards. Darren Peterson, who's a dynamic scorer going to the Jazz. Man, I don't know what you have out there in Utah. They traded for Jalen Jackson in the middle of the season. So, couple that with what they have in some youth, I think they're still a couple of years away. Memphis Grizzlies, Cameron Boozer. I don't know if that's an instant impact. There's also a lot of rumors, and probably will happen, John Morant being traded. I know that Minnesota was big into trying to trade for him. Also, there's been a lot of rumors of the Pels trading for John Morant. I don't know. I don't know if I'm thrilled about that. However, would reunite Zion with him. They grew up together, played AAU ball together, I believe. I'm not thrilled about that one. And then the Chicago Bulls, Caleb Wilson probably could be one of the best two-way players in this class. So, you know, those are teams to look for. And the Bulls certainly need, you know, as much as I like the Pelicans, I grew up a Bulls fan, obviously, growing up in the 90s with Michael Jordan, Scottie Pippen and company. I still pull for the Bulls. It's just not been a lot to root for a very, very, very, very long time. So, lots of interesting stuff happening this week in the NBA, and there'll be a lot more. We need to take a quick break, though, and we'll be back with more of the Something to Say radio show right after this.

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more of the Something to Say radio show, and we talked about the big news out of the NBA, but let's talk about what's going on right here in New Orleans. And I'll be honest with you, I was so happy that the Pelicans didn't try to trade into the first. Not to say they didn't try, I shouldn't say that. We don't know if they tried or didn't try, but they did not trade into the first round. I thought that was probably one of the best non-moves they could possibly make. There's no reason to give up future assets again to roll the dice on a draft pick. You know, they did pretty well. I think it's going to be an interesting debate moving forward, I think, with Derek Queen, how he develops, whether or not it was worth trading, you know, trading up for him and giving up a first round pick this year when you only won 26 games. Yeah, I don't know. But Jeremiah Fears was a great draft pick last year. He played in all 82 games this year, averaged over 14 points. Also set a franchise rookie by having a 40-point game. So I really and I like the kid's attitude. You know, he doesn't take anything from anybody. You know, he's not taking any stuff from anyone. That's for sure. You know, so that was the bright spot for the Pels. You know, there's been a lot of talk, though, about the possibility of moving Trey Murphy. I don't know. I've seen it both. You know, I've seen that he's disgruntled and wants to go somewhere else. But who really knows? Who knows? But there's been a lot of rumors, one of them being a possible trade with Boston for Jaylen Brown. I think if you're going to get Jaylen Brown, you're probably going to have to give up a lot. You're going to have to give more than Trey Murphy. Draft picks are more than likely going to have to be a part of that. Then the Warriors have been a potential suitor as well. And then, of course, you know, there's talks of, like I said earlier, Ja Morant being traded to the Pels. Herb Jones has also been rumored, but I'll be honest, with Mosley coming in, with Jamal Mosley coming in, being a very defensive-minded head coach, I can't imagine Herb Jones being at the top of the list of players that he would want to move. So we'll see. You know, of course, always every offseason, there's so much talk about Zion. I did see some video of him working out the other day. Still looks it looks lean, and he was working on defensive, we called it Z-shuffle. I don't know what they call it now, but defensive slide drills, guarding someone full court. So that's good. And the draft, the Pels did have the number 58 overall pick, and they picked local kid, Jaron Pierre Jr., and he's going to probably be in the he'll definitely be in the summer league, but he'll be fighting for a roster spot in training camp. I'm trying to remember. I think he went to SMU, if I'm not mistaken. But we'll see. I think the quiet stuff with the Pels this week around the draft is a good thing. However, I believe there's going to be a lot of moves that the Pels make in the near future to get this roster solidified and get it to what Jamal Mosley is going to want. And it's exciting. I think it's an exciting time, and we'll see what happens. So we need to grab a break and get some news. So we'll do that, and I will be right back with more of the Something to Say radio show. Don't go anywhere.

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3: SRN News, I'm Mary Rose. The 250th anniversary of American independence is colliding with political polarization and a heat wave as celebrations get underway across the United States Saturday. President Trump plans to speak on the National Mall in Washington before a massive fireworks show. Holiday fireworks are scheduled in Chicago and New York City, among other places. The East Coast is facing intense heat, causing some events to adjust or cancel. And three people have died and seven others were rescued after a boat capsized on a Wisconsin lake during a strong storm. Many injuries were reported Friday in Wisconsin's Walworth County as the storm toppled trees, knocked down power lines, and damaged buildings. Police are investigating the capsizing on Lake Geneva. The mayor declared an emergency and noted power outages and minor injuries. This is SRN News.
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Hey, thanks for sticking around for more of the Something to Say radio show. We got a lot of stuff going on with Major League Baseball, and the biggest thing I think was there's another collective bargaining agreement proposal from the owners, and we can talk a little bit about that. If you remember, a few weeks ago, I haven't seen any counter offers from the Players Association, but there was a proposal which we talked about with Mike Noble from the Hard Nine podcast, and I talked about it as well, where the owners were proposing a salary floor and a salary cap, which, of course, the Players Association does not want a salary cap. So this time, the ML owners have pushed a new CBA proposal with them proposing a shorter free agent contracts, 5 to 6 years max, depending on a situation. So no more 10, 15, 20-year contracts. I think 10 is what a lot of the bigger, you know, the $700 million contracts and things like that have been going for. Not $700 million, but, well, you know, Shohei Ohtani, yes, you know, that kind of money. But they're wanting to make it 5 years, I believe, if it is a true free agent, like, you know, if the player doesn't play for you currently. And then if you're re-signing a player, they're saying 6 years max to keep a player. Also raising the minimum salary to around $1 million a year, which I thought it was already over that, but wow, that surprises me. Earlier access to free agency for players, which I think is something that the Players Association would want. And then they're also eliminating qualifying offers, which will reshape how free agency works. But I'm a little surprised that the owners are doing that, because, you know, with a lot of teams, and the first team that pops in my mind is the Pirates, where, you know, they draft these players, and like Garrett Cole's, for he comes to mind. Let's use him as an example. So they draft him, develop him, bring him up. He has a great beginning of his career, and then his free agency starts. They're either going to trade him to get what they can get out of him, but if they can't trade a player like him, it could happen with Paul Skeens as well. But if they can't trade him, then they have to at least try to give him a qualifying offer. So then once he signs with somebody, then the team gets a draft pick as reimbursement and a good draft pick at that point, depending on the level of the player. So I'm a little surprised to see that they're wanting to eliminate qualifying offers. But either way, the Players Association isn't going for that, because say if I were to guess, and I haven't read verbatim what the Players Association wants, but I'm assuming that the 5 to 6 year max length of contracts is a big time no-no. So as it stands right now, I think the owners are 0-2. No pun intended. Well, maybe, yeah. I digress. Yes, all pun intended. there's no way they're going to be okay right off the bat with a salary cap, and they're certainly not going to want to cap how many years a player can get, especially since I haven't heard of a non-guaranteed baseball contract in quite some time. So, here's the big question. Is this about improving the game, or is it controlling the spending that's going on with the game? Is it, you know, they're trying to bring continuity across the league and a little more parity? Or is it about trying to squeeze every dollar you can out of something? And that's really the big question, isn't it? You know, I think that the salaries are way too big. I think there should be some parity in the league. However, you know, are the owners going for that? Are they doing it for us, for the fans? Probably not. Let's be real. They're probably doing it for themselves. And that's the sad part, you know. And Mike always says when he comes on that he's always a pro player. He's always going to side with the players on contracts and things like that. I agree to an extent. I'm a firm believer that
if you're going to have to, if somebody's going to make the money, then the money's out there and it's going to get there. It's going to be out there regardless. Well, then the players, I believe, deserve it more than the owners. The owners already have billions of dollars. They're not out on the field. They're not the ones that are training. You know, most of the time these guys are training year round, not seeing their family, making those commitments to make a lot of money. Don't get me wrong. But that being said, they're the one. They're the reason why people. Nobody's going to a game because the Steinbrenners own the Yankees, or Bill DeWitt Jr. owns the St. Louis Cardinals, or you know, or Magic Johnson owns the Dodgers, or part owner, or majority owner, or whatever. Nobody's going to a baseball game because of those things. So if we're talking in those terms, then of course the players deserve the money. However, they're just, to me personally, I think there just has to be a way to balance the playing field. But that also brings up, and that's the devil's advocate point of what Mike Noble always says on the show, is that it forces these teams like the Pirates to step it up. You know, if there's a salary floor, I think that's wonderful that they have to spend some money. But these guys are getting, from the collective bargaining agreement, they're getting the quote unquote tax, the luxury tax money that's being dispersed to these smaller market teams. But they're not using the money in the way that it's intended. So that really needs to be addressed as well. So, as I say, almost every time we talk about the collective bargaining agreement, I will be shocked if spring training starts on time next year. I don't believe there's going to be a resolution between now and December. And I am surprised that they're speaking, or at least they're trying to get something, get dialogue started. But I just don't see resolution with it before the deadline of December, and I believe there'll be a lockout. So. But while there's baseball to be had, let's have it. And, of course, we're just a few weeks away from the All-Star Game, which is in Philadelphia this year, I believe. And the All-Star Game finalists that list has been put out this week. And leading the pack, of which to no one's surprise, is Shohei Ohtani. I don't have the exact numbers of how many votes, but I know when I looked the other day, it was well over 2 million votes. And then in the, in the American League, second baseman Ernie Clement from the Blue Jays is leading the pack. So here's the finalists for the National League team. And, of course, there's always going to be some people that should be on this list that aren't on this. And I'm going to, of course, be a homer and say that Jordan Walker deserves to be at least a finalist for the outfield position. And he's not in the top six. Leads the league in RBIs, hitting almost 300, has 18 home runs. But and then you also have J.J. Weatherholt, who at this point I think is, unless something drastically happens, is going to be the National League Rookie of the Year. But I digress. So first base, the two finalists are Freddie Freeman and Matt Olson. Matt Olson's having a phenomenal year. Freddie Freeman, I mean, he plays for the Dodgers. So and he's been historically a really good, hell of a ball player. Just a great first baseman, good guy. Second base, Luis Arraez and Ketel Marte. Shortstop, Trey Turner and Francisco Lindor, which I believe Francisco Lindor has been hurt for majority of the season. Third base, Manny Machado, who's having an awful year. Hitting home runs, but average is in the toilet. Austin Riley also having a down year. Catcher Will Smith from the Dodgers and Sean Murphy is on the 10-day disabled list for the Braves right now, I believe. Outfield, six spots are Mookie Betts, Acuna Jr. from the Braves, who's also on the disabled list, Juan Soto, Corbin Carroll, Pete Crow Armstrong, and Brandon Nimmo. Boy, you can't tell me that some of these guys are having better years than Jordan Walker. You just can't. The DH is Kyle Schwarber and Marcelo Zuna, which I don't know why. That doesn't make sense because Shohei Ohtani is leading the pack, and he was in the DH spot. So I would say Schwarber and Ohtani, which Ohtani will be hands down the designated hitter.
American League first baseman, you have Ben Rice, who's having a great year, and Vladimir Guerrero Jr. Second base will be Ernie Clement. Shortstop, Bobby Witt Jr. and Andres Jimenez. I would assume Bobby Witt Jr. should be the shortstop. Third base, Jose Ramirez and Isaac Paredes. I'm assuming Jose Ramirez probably gets that. Catcher, Adley Rutschman or Yadier Diaz. I voted for Adley, so he had the best numbers, and not great numbers out of any of the catchers in the American League. Outfield, you have Aaron Judge, Mike Trout, Byron Buxton, Cody Bellinger, Riley Green, and Dalton Varsho. I would say those top three are probably your outfield. You have Aaron Judge, Mike Trout, and Byron Buxton. Designated hitter, Yordan Alvarez or George Springer. Yordan Alvarez, I would take hands down, and I would assume that's who's going to get it. So that is that's where we're at. This is phase two, so you can still continue to vote for these particular players, and we'll see. But I was a little disappointed that I think both J.J. Weatherholt and Jordan Walker. J.J. Weatherholt has better stats at second base than anybody in baseball right now. So his WAR is better than all of them. So we'll see. He's a rookie and playing really good baseball. And I have a feeling both of them will be on the All-Star team. So we will see. And let's see here. What else? Talk a little bit about the Saints. I think the biggest thing with the hate to shift gears so quick, but we don't have a whole lot of time. That's the deal. So the biggest news, I guess, coming out of from the Saints is the rumor mill is just huge right now. And there's been some very cryptic messages that Alvin Kamara has been putting on X. And, is he staying or is he going? I would really like for that to be addressed. You know, the Mickey Loomis and Kellen Moore have both been pretty coy about that whole situation. But it would be really nice if they would say, hey, this is our guy. This is what we're doing. This is where we're moving. And maybe they have behind closed doors and they're not doing it publicly, but I don't understand why they wouldn't do it publicly. It doesn't make a lot of sense to me. We'll have to see. I would like to see some resolution on that before training camp starts on the 28th. And other than that, I think that, it's been overall pretty quiet. I know that Tyler Shuck is going to be taking a group of receivers out to Drew Brees' house in San Diego here in the next few weeks for some chemistry building. And, who better to learn from than Drew Brees, right? So that'll be exciting. Looking forward to that. And I think just in general, it'll be here before we know it. Just a few weeks away from training camp, and we'll be able to head out there to Airline and sweat our butts off. But, it's still enjoyable. I enjoy going out, and it isn't that bad now that there's misting fans and shade and things like that. But I enjoy going. I enjoy seeing the kids, the young guys that are battling for position roster spots. It does make watching preseason football so much more enjoyable, because you're pulling for these young guys who you've seen out in training camp try to make a carve a place out in the NFL for themselves. So looking forward to that, and then it won't be long. I think, let's see here, August 15th is the first preseason game against the Jacksonville Jaguars, so we'll see. But overall, I think there's a lot to be excited about. And I know Dez Bryant that's one thing that was just absolutely ridiculous. I read this week of him going on social media saying that the Saints should trade for Shedeur Sanders. I mean, come on. I think we're way past that. Tyler Shuck is the guy. There's no reason. They can have Shedeur. They can do whatever they're going to do with him. I don't see a place for him in New Orleans, and there's no reason to even. I don't know where Dez Bryant even got that at. I guess he is just trying to throw hot takes out there so something like this will happen where somebody's talking about him, right? So, all right, let's take a quick break and come back, and I'll wrap things up with a special 4th of July edition of Florida Man. So don't go anywhere. I'll be right back.

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right, welcome back to the Something to Say radio show. Last segment of the week, so we normally like to take that trip over to Florida and see how those good folks are doing. And since we're a week away from the 4th of July, Independence Day, let's do a special edition of the of Florida Man. So let's make it Independence Day centric. So we're going to have to go back a little bit. But without any further ado, here is this week's special edition of Florida Man.

right. This comes from CNN.com, and it actually came, it was happened back on July 2nd of 2021. The headline is, man in Florida town reportedly pretending to be a firework late at night ahead of the holiday weekend. Residents living in a Florida town got an early 4th of July show when a neighbor yelled firework noises late into the night. There wasn't much to see, but residents could definitely hear it. The dogs are barking and we go outside and this guy is screaming. I mean, so loud. Sarah Warnicki told WBBM-TV the man was apparently protesting others who set off fireworks a little earlier this year. He was caught on security footage yelling boom, firecracker, and bottle rocket in the wee hours of the morning earlier that week. Pretending to be a firework is also going to run afoul of our noise ordinance, Phil Mullen, master corporal of at Cape Coral Police Department, told the TV station. Well, there you go. Who knew you couldn't just go out in your yard? I don't know what, doesn't really say what the end result was on this, but either way, it's a very Florida thing to do, go out in your yard and not shoot fireworks. Just go ahead and yell, boom, firecracker, bottle rocket, and get all your neighbors upset and dogs barking. That's a great thing to do. I'm kidding. All right. Well, that is all the time we have for this week. We'll be back. We're going to take next week off, of course, for Independence Day for the 4th of July. And I hope everybody has a safe weekend and comes back the following week with all of your digits. Don't blow anything, blow any fingers off while setting fireworks. Be careful out there. Have a good time and spend time with your friends and family and enjoy our independence. All right, that's going to do it for me, and we'll be back in a couple of weeks. Not next week, like I said. We'll be back on the 11th with more of the Something to Say radio show. And remember, until then, if you're going to be dumb, you got to be tough. We'll talk soon.

0: just frisk me. Teach me how to swallow pride. I took advice no fool would take. I got some.
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2: At 250 years, America is the oldest republic on earth. We are the freest people on earth. We have the most righteous and enduring constitution on earth. We are the strongest and most powerful country on earth.
1: President Trump speaking at Mount Rushmore on Friday night. He says those are just some of the reasons why the 4th of July marks what he calls one of the most extraordinary days in the history of the world.
2: Tomorrow we mark 250 years of glorious independence and 250 years of majestic American freedom. Nothing like it.
1: The nation is throwing a birthday party 250 years in the making.
3: America's 250th birthday celebration has taken over the nation's capital. Hundreds of thousands are expected in Washington as the National Mall comes alive with military flyovers, patriotic tributes, live performances, fireworks, and a Freedom 250 celebration featuring President Trump. From the streets of Washington to communities across the country, Americans are coming together to celebrate 250 years of freedom, independence, and the greatest nation on earth. Willie Nelson, the White House.
1: Three people died and seven others were rescued after a boat capsized on a Wisconsin lake during a strong storm. Many injuries were reported Friday in Wisconsin's Walworth County as the storm toppled trees, knocked down power lines, and damaged buildings. Police are investigating the capsizing on Lake Geneva. The mayor declared an emergency and noted power outages and minor injuries. County authorities received 911 calls reporting damage and people trapped in buildings. President Trump on Friday pardoned 11 people, including a former business partner of Washington lobbyist Jack Abramoff and nine people identified by the White House as having helped people bypass emissions control systems on vehicles. More at townhall.com.
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1: There's a heat wave smothering the eastern United States.
6: It's a hot July 4th holiday weekend as the eastern part of the U.S. suffers through a heat wave. New York and Boston already hit 100 degrees Thursday. At Boston's Franklin Park Zoo, Dr. Malou Selly says they're giving the animals what they need.
7: Some animals have very comfortable air-conditioned areas.
6: And in the southeast, Ray Dawson in Marietta, Georgia, is taking refuge at a cooling center as he deals with homelessness.
8: You can't find no shelter nowhere, no shade nowhere.
6: In Providence, Rhode Island, city pools and water parks are extending their hours. I'm Donna Water.
1: Severe thunderstorms are threatening July 4th in America's 250 celebrations across the Northeast and Mid-Atlantic. The Federal Storm Prediction Center has declared a risk of severe thunderstorms from southern Michigan to western Massachusetts and to the New Jersey shore. Breaking news at townhall.com. Another high-profile investor is giving up on New York's rent-stabilized housing market. And correspondent Ken Lorman reports this one really gets your attention.
9: Google co-founder Sergey Brin, worth more than $265 billion, has reportedly sold his stake in a major New York apartment fund for just 6 cents on the dollar. Property managers blame Albany's rent laws and a recent rent freeze approved by New York City's Rent Guidelines Board. They say investors are fleeing, costs are soaring, and landlords can't recover expenses. Critics call it yet another warning sign for New York's housing market. Ken Lorman reporting.
1: Americans are expected to eat 150 million hot dogs on the 4th of July. The National Hot Dog and Sausage Council says that's enough to span from Washington, D.C. to Los Angeles more than five times over. More on these stories at townhall.com.
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18: 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I am Freddie Bell, and I have the pleasure of visiting with Johnny Maggs from the Pit Life Barbecue Podcast out in Massachusetts. And if you're wondering where he's from, unmistakably, you'll have no doubt once you hear his voice. Johnny, hello.
19: Freddie, how are you, sir? Thank you so much for having me. This is an honor and a privilege. Thank you.
18: It's my pleasure. Johnny, for folks hearing you for the first time, and tell us about Pit Life Barbecue Podcast and how it all started.
19: Oh, wow. Pit Life Barbecue started on a little sad note, to be honest with you. Mm-hmm. My mother passed away in May of 2018. And she was always my my culinary muse, if you would. Mm-hmm. You know, she was always cooking and, you know, I was the old, you know, like that 1980s toy they had for the kids, the couch potato.
18: Yes.
19: I was the couch potato. I was, you know, I was the lazy one. I was sitting around and whatever, but I would always watch her and just watch the magic she did. Cause she was an old school, Italian woman and who had learned from her grandmother. So there were no measuring cups. It was pouring salt into the cup of her hand, and she would move her fingers in a certain way to give the right exact measurements. And I just found it fascinating. And then I always loved grilling, you know, up here in New England, not known for barbecue, but it was grilling, hot dogs, hamburgers, steaks, things of that nature.
18: Mm-hmm.
19: And after she had passed, I was sitting on my couch one day and clicking through the channels, and I saw this wonderful program, Barbecue Pitmasters. And I had the oh-so-famous last words of, I bet I can do that. So next thing you know, I got the smoker, I got meats and everything, and it just, I completely lost myself in it. I found it so therapeutic, and I was always just looking to learn more and more about it, you know, getting cookbooks, regular books, finding out history of barbecue, your origin stories, things like that. And then I got into with a couple different Facebook groups and met some people. And two of my friends had started one up here called New England Pitmasters.
18: Mm-hmm.
19: And so, you know, they grew that, became rather large. And we were all sitting around one of the wound up being one of my first co-hosts, Chris Crawford. He had a bunch of people over the house one night, and we were all around the smokers and the grills doing our things. And this was the infancy of Facebook Live. And someone there put us on Facebook Live, and we didn't know. So we were just doing our things. Hey, pass me this seasoning. Pass me that glaze. How are you approaching, you know, how much glaze on that? And, you know, just given our techniques.
20: Mm-hmm.
19: And I got to work on Monday, still not knowing we were out on the internet. And a couple of the guys at work went, hey, you have fun Saturday night? I'm like, yeah, okay, yeah, sure, why? He goes, oh, we saw what you were doing. He goes, that's some you know, down south stuff, but it was pretty entertaining listening to you guys talk about, you know, the ribs and the brisket and the seasonings and stuff. He goes, you know, we got a kick out of it. So I went, huh. And I was, like I had said before we were on, I'm a mailman by trade. So I listened to podcasts all day long.
20: Yes.
19: So I started listening to barbecue ones, and I'm like, okay, interesting. So I approached two of the guys that my friend Chris and my friend Mike, who had a catering company at the time, barbecue. And I go, hey, would you guys be interested in trying this podcast thing out? Because a dear friend of mine, David Garofalo, he owns Two Guys Smoke Shop in Salem, New Hampshire. And he had built a podcast studio on the upper floor of his smoke shop. So he had the means and we had the ability. And we're like, let's do it. And there it is, August 8th of 2018, episode 1 of the Pit Life Barbecue Podcast was born.
20: And you've been going strong ever since?
19: Ever since. I just hit last night, as a matter of fact, I hit my 414th episode.
20: Congratulations. Oh, my gosh.
19: Yeah.
20: This is incredible.
19: There's only been a handful of missed ones due to weather or a holiday. That's pretty much it. Everything, really, really haven't missed a week yet.
20: That's incredible. Everybody, you know the voice. Johnny Maggs from the Pit Life Barbecue Podcast, and he's telling us how he got started. Do you remember the moment when it stopped being just cooking and it went beyond the show itself and became something even deeper for you?
19: The actual one was, it was when my mother had passed. I was completely lost, and my wife, God love her, we've been together since we were sophomores in high school.
20: Mm.
19: And she had said to me, listen, you like this barbecue stuff, and that's great. You are completely lost with your mother leaving us.
20: Mm-hmm.
19: So she handed me the bank card, said, go down to the butcher shop, get whatever you need, and you sit here and you cook it till you're ripe. And that's what I did. And Freddie, I literally spent two entire days in front of that smoker, just cooking meat, reflecting on everything, processing the loss of her. And that moment right there made barbecue more than barbecue, more than the show, more than everything. I think I answered the question right there.
20: Of course you did.
19: I think that was the answer.
20: Of course. So, you know, people might be surprised that when I talk to you about Massachusetts being the mecca of barbecue, I don't think too many people see it as a barbecue destination. What's the scene like where you are?
19: The scene right now is absolutely thriving. There's a lot of restaurants and food trailers popping up on different locations here and there. So, you know, I do have a little bit of inside information of there will be coming a well-known Texas barbecue establishment opening up in downtown Boston near Fenway Park sometime next year. So the big boys are officially moving into the Northeast.
20: You know, I have to think that Johnny Maggs had a lot to do with that, just given your wonderful, incredible history. And I tell you what, when we come back, let's talk about competition cooking. Let's talk about the favorite meats, and you mentioned some of the first meats that you started cooking. I want to know more about your cooking style and what you've learned standing behind the pit and not sweating one bit. How about that?
19: Sounds good, Freddie.
20: Johnny Maggs with us on the Barbecue Radio Network. I'm Freddie Bell, and we'll be right back after this.
0: One, two, three, riffs!
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26: 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We'll have our new parody of the week. We'll talk to WGSO talk show host Mitch Gibbs. And then in the evening, it's time for Ringside All-Star commentator Josh Bernstein. All that and more right here on Ringside Politics from 7 to 9 in the morning and 6 to 7 in the evening on WGSO.
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0: We're back on the Barbecue Radio Network. I'm Freddie Bell, and I'm pleased to be joined by Johnny Maggs from the Pit Life Barbecue Podcast, or I should say the Pit Life BBQ Podcast in Massachusetts. He's here with us on the Barbecue Radio Network. I'm so happy you're with us. And, you know, every pitmaster develops their own style. How would you describe yours? And don't tell me it's a Massachusetts style. We know that. But how would you describe it?
1: It is a crock pot style, a slow cooker style. You know, you're making a stew or something. You throw a bunch of ingredients in the crock pot before work, put it on low, and it's ready when you get home. My style is a complete mix of everything because of New England not having any real barbecue roots. I would really take it from everywhere I could. So there is Texas style, North Carolina style, Tennessee, Memphis style, you know, all of that, the main barbecue regions. I took a lot of stuff from each one. And then with the show and speaking to all the guests throughout the years, I've taken so much information from them and put my little twist on it. So as far as a main style, like I said, the best way I describe it is it's a countertop crock pot style. Is a little bit of everything in there.
0: Well, everybody, Johnny Maggs with us. In the last segment, we talked about how you first started. You went and bought a lot of different meats and put them on the grill, on the smoker. What proteins do you enjoy most right now preparing?
1: Ribs, pork ribs, and pork butts. Those are my absolute two favorites. I feel that I'm never going to say I've mastered them.
0: It's okay. Go ahead and say it.
1: There's always room to learn new things about it. But as far as the consistency and a consistent cook, it would be my pork products. My real focus lately has been on my brisket. For someone getting into barbecue for the first time, brisket is very intimidating. And it's a large piece of meat. It's an expensive piece of meat nowadays. And the last thing you want to do is screw up $100. You know?
0: Oh my goodness.
1: My focus now is really improving my brisket. And especially for the competition scene, I started getting into the competition scene back in 2023. My wife had surprised me with a custom offset pit from Backline Fabrication, Ryan Newland, down in Austin, Texas. And so she's like, hey, now you don't have an excuse to do these competitions. It's like, oh, I don't have enough grills. I don't have enough room to carry them. Well, now you can just hook it to the back of the truck and go. Wow. I'm like, well, once again, honey, you are right. And yeah, that started that addiction, man. Oh, Freddie, do you do competitions at all?
0: I'm smarter than that, sir. I do not.
1: Very good. Very good. Keep that intelligence with you, sir. And you'll be fine.
0: I report on the competitors like yourself, and I'm wondering, with that piece of meat, how good or how bad was that very first brisket before you got into competition?
1: Then it was fantastic. Now, looking back on it, I wouldn't have fed that to my dogs.
0: That was in 2018.
1: Oh, my gosh. Freddie. I've come a long way since that first brisket flat. Jeez. That's for sure.
0: So what has the competition, Johnny, taught you about patience and discipline? You seem like a really laid-back guy.
1: It taught me everything. First and foremost, do not try to control everything. It is not in your control. All you can do is cook the best product you can to put in the box. And because once you turn it in, there is no more control. It's in the judge's hands. So you could have a judge who does not like spice, and that's part of your flavor profile. A little heat on the back end, as we all say, you know, in the barbecue world. Some might not like that. They're not going to like that, and they're going to score accordingly to that, even though they're not supposed to. You know, it's their palates do come into play there. But, you know, that's the first thing it taught me is don't try to control everything. You know, I go into, even today, we just got back from a competition this weekend in Hancock, New Hampshire, the Seven Maple Smoke Showdown. And it was my main goal onto every single one is in the my mind frame for it is make all four turn-ins. If you make all four turn-ins already, it's a successful weekend.
0: Wow.
1: And then the scoring and anything, that becomes a bonus at that point. That knowing I made all four turn-ins, I cooked all my proteins to the best point that I could, that I'm giving the judges my best product for that weekend, that's the win right there.
0: Incredible.
1: Everything else is gravy.
0: Everything else is gravy or smoke. We're talking with Johnny Maggs. I'm just curious. Tell me, just briefly, if you can, tell me about that, what you're feeling and what your body is going through from the point that you turn in those four cooks to your judges and to the time when they give you the final verdict. What's happening to you?
1: Honestly, I really shut everything down because we've been at it all week. We use around here, it's very traditional to load in on Friday, and the actual competition is on Sunday. So we've been at these campgrounds or fields or parking lots for 3 days. So it's really, let's stop packing up and get the heck out of here and go home. And then the other major one is, what do I want to eat? Do I want a McDonald's? Do I want a pizza? Do I want a bowl of cereal? Because at that point, the last thing I want is anything that has been smoked for hours on end.
0: Oh, my God.
1: But, you know, that's really part of it. You know, I'm a unique individual, Freddie. I'm a unique individual. But as far as that, I just go hoping that I do get a call, because that is recognition on what I've spent the weekend and the, you know, the years in the past building up to. And then you get the satisfaction that, hey, the judges guaranteed that your product

0: good enough to take this placement out of the field.
1: Incredible. Everybody, Johnny Maggs with us. We've got to take a short break, but when we come back, I want to talk more about the relationships inside the barbecue community and why mentorship and encouragement matters so much in this world. It's Johnny Maggs on the Barbecue Radio Network. I'm Freddie Bell, and we'll be right back.
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6: With SRN News, I'm Mary Rose. The 250th anniversary of American independence is colliding with political polarization and a heat wave as celebrations get underway across the United States Saturday. President Trump plans to speak on the National Mall in Washington before a massive fireworks show. Holiday fireworks are scheduled in Chicago and New York City, among other places. The East Coast, though, is facing intense heat, causing some events to adjust or cancel. The country's celebrations are unfolding against the backdrop of a deep political divide this election year. Three people died and seven others were rescued after a boat capsized on a Wisconsin lake during a strong storm. Many injuries were reported Friday in Wisconsin's Walworth County as the storm toppled trees, knocked down power lines, and damaged buildings. This is SRN News.
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0: We are back on the Barbecue Radio Network. The things that go on in the breaks, I'm telling you what. I have the distinct
1: That's
0: pleasure.
1: Where the gold is.
0: It really is. I'm going to have to put together an outtake reel, Johnny. He is the host of the Pit Life BBQ podcast here on the Barbecue Radio Network, Johnny Maggs. And I'm just curious, one thing people say about barbecue is that they come for the food, but stay for the people.

0: and these, you know, people I grew up watching on the different programs or hearing about on the different podcasts are, you know, are now friends of mine. And it absolutely blows my mind on that. You know, the opportunities that have come from it, the doors that have opened for it. And, you know, I know, and some people will give grief on this term of barbecue family, but it truly is. We're always helping each other out if they need it, and vice versa. You know, always catching up when we see each other. First thing, hey, how's the family? How's the wife? How's the kids? How's mom doing? Mm-hmm. You know, hey, my condolences. You know, I heard your dog had passed. You know, things like that. It's not even barbecue related. It's personal attention, if that's the right term, that I'm checking in on you. They're checking in on me as a person first. Then we let the barbecue chaos start after that.
1: I hear you.
0: But, you know, I know if my kids decide to go to college out of state, I know I'll have people to keep an eye on them. And, you know, they're literally like family. Like, my kids come to the competitions with me now. And, you know, everybody's auntie or uncle. Mm. You know, Uncle Jeff, Uncle Jared, Uncle Matt, Uncle Rico, you know, all that stuff, that they're family, they care about each other, and they know, my kids know that these people care about me and they care about them. So the blessing is the one word answer, Freddie, in a long way.
1: Incredible. I got a little gem for you right now. We get a lot of mail here at the Barbecue Radio Network, and a young listener named Braden spoke very highly of you and your encouragement. What does it mean when younger people find a place in this community?
0: Oh, it's incredible, because they are the future of our hobby, of our sport, you know, of barbecue, you know, as a, you know, cultural food in general. You know, the youth is coming up, and, you know, any young person who shows interest in doing what we do, you know, talk to them, befriend them, answer their questions, because that's going to be it. That's going to keep the train rolling. And that young man, Braden, is a blessing. He really is.
1: How so?
0: He has been. So I started the podcast in 2018. So he's probably been emailing me since like 2019. Okay, so 19, 20, 21, 22, 23, 24, doing quick finger math here, Freddie. So that's about 7 years now.
1: Okay.
0: So 26, 18, 19. So he has been emailing me since he was 11 years old.
1: Oh, my goodness.
0: He just turned 18 in January. And he would send me emails, and I would try to read them, and they were a bit confusing. But I figured it out, and then one day I looked at his email address, and it said, Braden, student at the Perkins School. Up in New England, the only Perkins School I knew is the Perkins School for the Blind.
1: Yes.
0: So in our correspondence back and forth, I asked him, I go, Braden, I need to ask you a question. I don't know how to do it without insulting you anyway, so I'm just going to throw it out there.
1: Okay.
0: If you get mad at me, I apologize, but I need to. I go, are you a student at the Perkins School? He goes, yes, I'm blind.
1: Wow.
0: Okay. So that explained to me trying to figure out the emails, because it's all talk to text.
1: Mm-hmm.
0: So there was some, and especially throw a New England accent in there, Siri has no dictionary or algorithm for spelling New England talk out. But yeah, so he was a young man, blind, fan of the show, fan of barbecue in general. And we had a competition. It would have been end of summer 2022. And him and his family had come out to it. And that was the first time we ever met in person.
1: Mm.
0: And, you know, he knew everybody by their voices. Like this particular one, we had one of the legends up here, Mr. Bill Gillespie from Smoking Hogs, is a New England guy. He was there. Bill Purvis, Chicken Fried Barbecue out of Texas, he was there at the competition. Carlos Calzada, bunch of the Texas guys and the different pitmasters from up here. And he knew them all by just the voice. Well, we'd bring him around to meet Billy. Hey, Braden, how are you? Hey, Billy, he just knew the voice, because even we'd get the faces. Well, how does he just knows from listening to us on the different shows and the YouTube channels and things. So all the guys were blown away. And then, so we got him signed up last year to do all the Kids Q contests with me. So we got him out there cooking and turning in, winning. Wow. And Freddie, at the end of the day, if you ever see a field of 30 grown men with beer bellies and 10 o'clock shadows and bawling their eyes out at the Kids Q Awards, because he touches each and every one of us.
1: Well,
0: and you know, he emails all of us. And when he sees us, he came out this weekend just to show up to say hi to the guys. And everybody is, you know, thrilled to see him. So, yeah, Braden has been an absolute blessing. Him and his family is wonderful with the support that they give him in barbecue, in his passion for barbecue. And, you know, they're asking questions because they're trying to help him out at the house. You know, they had got him his first Weber kettle for his birthday for this past January. So they were been firing that up and, you know, teaching them the ropes, too, to help him out. But yeah, it's the young man can make us all cry out of absolute joy.
1: That's incredible.
0: From getting to know him.
1: You're giving us a lot of joy, too. And Braden, I know you're listening. Thank you so much for this. And when we come back, it'll be time for our grease fire round. Johnny, I know you don't like a lot of burnt grease, but these are quick hitters, favorites, barbecue opinions. And we want to know what's next for Johnny Maggs and FitLife BBQ Podcast. I'm Freddie Bell. 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

0: 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Johnny, I've got to tell you, I've been remiss. 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
0: Wonderful. Everybody, Johnny Maggs is with us today, and it's our final segment, and I like to call it the grease fire. Some people call it the lightning round. Some say there's nothing rapid about this at all. It's just still conversation. But short questions, maybe even longer answers, but here we go. Johnny, in your opinion, pellet, stick burner, charcoal, or drum?
1: Stick burner.
0: Why?
1: I'm a traditionalist. Like I said, when I first started, I did all the research, and it was, you know, the offset smokers burning the sticks, throwing the sticks, and there's something, dare I say, something sexy about sitting there tending, doing the fire maintenance, fire control, and throwing the stick in, you know, and watching it light, close the door, do your next thing, and then come back and just repeating the process.
0: All right. So we've talked a lot about the different proteins that you love to cook. Favorite BBQ side dish, Johnny?
1: Favorite barbecue side dish has to be a good mac and cheese.
0: I knew it. You sound like a mac and cheese guy. But I get the feeling that it's not just simply mac and cheese. Tell me about that mac and cheese dish.
1: Oh, honestly, a simple, well-made mac and cheese will top everything. But, you know, you do want to throw a little pulled pork in there, a little chopped brisket.
0: See?
1: You know, I'm not pushing it off to the curb.
0: How about the sauces? Sauce on the meat or on the side?
1: On the side. Whenever I give it around, I always love a dry rub on all my proteins, because I want to taste the flavor of the meat. And I think sometimes with the sauces, especially nowadays, it can very easily overpower that flavor. So I want to taste the meat first, and then I can add sauce on it after the fact.
0: That makes a lot of sense. How about the most underrated meat to cook, in your opinion?
1: Underrated
0: meat to cook?
1: A turkey.
0: A turkey.
1: A turkey.
0: Before you give your answer, I have to confess that I will deep fry a turkey for Thanksgiving. But what's your answer?
1: Yes,
0: you
1: sir.
0: Said a turkey. Tell me about, what do you do on your grills?
1: Literally, I just, I rub it and run it. I don't, I don't brine it or anything. I just literally get it, thaw it out, and season it whatever I feel like in the mood for that. I want a little sweetness, I'll use a sweet, a little savory. I want to do a little heat, I'll do some type of Cajun rub. And then just throw it on the smoker and let it do its thing.
0: All right.
1: It hasn't failed me yet. Always comes out nice and juicy, you know. I do play with the temps a little bit, and of the internal temperatures of when I pull it.
0: Mm-hmm.
1: And then I let the let it sit, and, you know, it catches up to FDA standards, if you will.
0: So we're in our
1: lightning. Don't dig in right when I take it off.
0: How about as you're grilling or smoking, music while cooking, what's usually playing?
1: Oh, Freddie, I'm all over the map. But if I'm sitting there by myself doing up, I have the blues on.
0: The blues.
1: The blues. And I'm going old school, B.B. King, Muddy Waters, Albert King, although John Lee Hooker, all those blues legends, Buddy Guy, you know, I have all of them. I don't know. I've always liked rock music. And then, like I said, it's that looking into the history of it. And it all stems from the blues. Oh. And then I'm like, all right, let me check these guys out. And I went, yep, okay, you got me. I'm hooked.
0: Are you an overnight cook kind of guy, or do you like to start early morning?
1: Both. Normally, I'll do an overnight. Normally, I'll go overnight just to kind of free up my day, mm-hmm. free up my Sunday. Because, you know, with the post office, we're working 6 days a week. So Sunday's the only real day I have off. So I'll cook Saturday night into Sunday morning and then have all day for the spend with the family. But, you know, there's other ones that I will get up early in the morning. If I know we're just not doing anything, we're just staying home, you know, I'll get up at, you know, 4 or 5 and, you know, start cooking then. And then at that point, my son can help me out because he's starting to show interest in what I do on the cooking and the competition scene, you know. So a little bit of both, depending, I guess, on the honey-do list.
0: You got to take care of that honey-do list. I've learned that early.
1: Yes, sir. Yes, sir.
0: If you could share a barbecue meal with anybody living or has passed, who would that be?
1: Mother. She didn't live to see me do any of this. Because this all started after her passing. So if I was to share one barbecue meal, it would be with her to show her, hey, I was the couch potato, but I was paying attention to every little thing you were doing in that kitchen. And thank you, because it has brought me so much joy, passion, and love, relationships, friendships, family, new, not blood family, and all from watching her.
0: Incredible. Mom, we're about out of time, Johnny, but what's next for the Pit Life BBQ cast?
1: What next is for the podcast is I need to book this gentleman. I don't know if you've ever heard of him. His name is Freddie Bell.
0: Get out of here.
1: He has a podcast, Barbecue Radio Network, that I'm a big fan of. But no, I definitely want to get you on, Freddie, to hear your story and what led you into, you know, taking over Barbecue Radio Network and your thing. So after we're done, I'll shoot you an email with some dates, and we'll get something out together, and we'll have a wonderful conversation. You know, we'll work around your schedule if need be, no problem on that. But just going to keep on doing what I'm doing. Right. Consistency in the podcast world, I believe I was taught, is key. And that's what I do. If I know I'm going to kind of miss an episode, I try to have one in the background that I can play. Like this week coming up, I'm not going to have a show. It's my son's 16th birthday. So, you know, on those special occasions, I just don't have one. But I'm going to bring as much barbecue content to everybody as I possibly can. As long as they keep tuning in, I'll keep hitting that live button.
0: He is the live man behind the Pit Life BBQ podcast. Johnny, it's been a wonderful pleasure being with you today, and we've got to do this again.
1: Yes, sir, Freddie. It would be an absolute blast.
0: He's Johnny Mag from the Pit Life BBQ podcast. A great conversation. 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
12: News this hour from Town Hall. I'm Mary Rose. President Trump speaking at Mount Rushmore on Friday night. The president called the 4th of July holiday one of the most extraordinary days in the history of the world. And he said for many in the Democrat Party starting to embrace communism.
13: Communism is a mortal threat to American liberty. It is the greatest threat to our country, including World War I, World War II, Pearl Harbor, or even 9/11. We're not going to let this happen to us. Believe me, we're not letting it happen.
12: The top Republican in Congress says Americans need to be concerned about a radical ideology that Democrats seem to be embracing. On the Salem News program this week on Capitol Hill with Tony Perkins, House Speaker Mike Johnson says the country is facing an unprecedented threat.
14: And what we've seen in recent months is many Mamdanis have popped up all around the country running for Congress. For a while, Tony, everybody just kind of waved that off and said, oh, that was a New York City anomaly. No, sir. It's everywhere. And we've got to confront it. We've got to take it very seriously. And we have to vanquish that, because the ideas and proposals that these candidates would bring to Congress is frightening stuff.
12: He urges Republicans to defend America and capitalism and to turn out in big numbers during the midterms this November. Public policy expert and former Trump economic advisor Steve Moore tells the Salem Radio Network it's a great time to be an American.
15: How could you have so many amazing people at the same place at the same time? Everyone from Ben Franklin to George Washington to Thomas Jefferson to Patrick Henry to John Adams, James Madison, Monroe. I mean, when has that ever happened? How is it like an act of God that you would have? It was the greatest assemblage of men ever in the history of the world.
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12: New reporting is shining a spotlight on California Governor Gavin Newsom's inner circle and an FBI corruption investigation that began before President Trump returned to office. Correspondent John Scott reports.
17: A California Post report says Democrat insider Alexis Podesta secretly recorded conversations as part of an FBI investigation tied to former Newsom chief of staff Dana Williamson, who pleaded guilty to federal fraud and tax charges earlier this year. Conservative commentators say the revelations undercut Newsom's claims that federal probes are politically motivated. Newsom has not been charged with any wrongdoing. John Scott reporting.
12: Taylor Swift and Travis Kelce are officially married. Hundreds of invited A-list guests turned out for Friday's gala event at New York's Madison Square Garden. Celebrity guests include Bradley Cooper and NFL Commissioner Roger Goodell. This homeless man in Nashville says he's grateful city workers are handing out some cold water.
18: It's been really hot, sweating, dripping, as you can see. It's just miserable, honestly. But this helps so much, like, oh my goodness. But even with the shade and a tent, you know what I'm saying, it's four walls closed in, no fan, it gets hot.
12: Three people died and seven others were rescued after a boat capsized on a Wisconsin lake during a strong storm. Many injuries were reported Friday in Wisconsin's Walworth County as the storm toppled trees, knocked down power lines, and damaged buildings. Police are investigating the capsizing on Lake Geneva. And Joey Chestnut has won his 18th title at the Nathan's Hot Dog Eating Contest in New York City. He dominated the men's competition Saturday by eating 66 hot dogs. More on these stories at townhall.com.

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1: 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I am your host, Rusty Autry. Thank you for joining me today. If you're listening to us online, streaming us on the app, on the interweb, I appreciate it. And if you're listening to us on the old AM dial, thank you very much. Old school AM radio, we still here for you. At any rate, it is hot out there. So I hope that you are doing your best to stay cool and comfortable. I want to send a shout out to all the AC guys. I got a couple of them on speed dial. Those guys are working overtime, morning till night. Weekends, July 4th, your AC guys are going to be out working. I know it. This is a scorcher. Those guys always work hard this time of year. But shout out to all the AC guys out there, West Bank and beyond, doing their best to keep us comfortable these days. You know as well as me that AC repairs cannot possibly be pushed. Once you have AC that is down, that repair has to be made ASAP. I get it. All right, so today, as always, the show is brought to you by the Olive Branch Cafe, and I want to give you a quick update just for a few minutes about the condition of my Algiers restaurant. Most of you probably have seen about 6 weeks ago, my restaurant in Algiers at 5145 General de Gaulle Drive was hit by a vehicle leaving General de Gaulle at a high rate of speed, crashed through my dining room. It was, I believe, a miracle that no one was seriously injured or killed even. At any rate, we were able to get the restaurant up and running in just 72 hours. So we've been open these last 6 weeks for carryout orders. You know, we do the apps, you know, DoorDash and Uber, and you can call in your order, place it online, pick up your food. But the dining room has been out of commission. It was basically destroyed 6 weeks ago by a Nissan Altima moving at a very high rate of speed. But again, like I said, thank God no one was seriously injured. All right, so for the last 6 weeks, I've been working to get the dining room reopened, some level of, you know, renovation, remodel, and repair. Significant progress has been made. At this point right now, for all those interested, I will have the dining room opened on July 6th. So that'll be this Monday coming up, July 6th. The Olive Branch Cafe in Algiers dining room will be reopened. I hope if you are inclined to join us, check out some of the new renovations we've made these last few weeks. Obviously, it wasn't something that I was looking at doing, but the forced closure and the repairs, we went ahead and made some renovations. All right, so I believe the dining room is a little cozier, a little nicer, and I hope that you feel the same way. We're finishing up the last touches on the repairs and the remodeling, and we will be open on Monday. I want to send a special thank you to all of my contractors, people that have helped me. I said it out already a few weeks back. I was so grateful for the outpouring of support from the whole community, my friends and others around, honestly, around the country. Apparently, the video popped up in, you know, news feeds and around the country. People were telling me they saw it in California and Atlanta and all over. At any rate, we are near the end of the repairs and renovations, and we are going to get reopened. I'm just very grateful. Thanks to my staff who put up with quite a lot of, you know, inconvenience and hassles and our operation. We had customers that were gracious and kind, willing to come to the back door because our front door was out of commission. Many of our customers have been so supportive that they've even dined in and traveled to go to the Marrero location, which has, of course, been open. So I've talked to so many over these last 6 weeks that have been customers of Algiers that went ahead and drove over to Marrero location just to support and dine in there. A lot of folks have been very generous and graciously tipping my staff when they carry out their orders in the Algiers location. So it has just been a whirlwind these last 6 weeks of getting things done, lining up work, contractors, and, you know, supplies, making decisions about, you know, what we're going to do, what color we're going to, you know, what material we're going to use, this and that and the other. Anyway, we're getting to the end of it, and I am glad to see the end of it. A few finishing touches this weekend, and we're open on Monday. All right, so busy weekend, West Bank. There's a lot happening. Obviously, this is a big holiday weekend, July 4th. I want to know, you know, Essence is in town this weekend. That's a big weekend for us. This time of year is typically a very slow time of year as far as tourism because it is brutally hot, all right? And it's going to continue to be brutally hot through September into, you know, or through August and definitely into September. So we got no relief in sight here, folks. But I want to remind you that this time of year, there are wonderful local restaurants all over the West Bank and New Orleans Metro, all over Jefferson Parish. Even though it's hot, even though it's at times miserably hot, do your best to support local whenever you can. And this weekend, you know, there's going to be plenty of opportunities to be out. I hope that you will make the best of it, all the different festivities going on, whether you're headed to the river or whether you're going to stay here on the best bank and check out the Freedom Fest right here at Hope Haven Fitness Park near Shaw High School. I'm going to have a guest on in the next segment. He's going to tell us all about the lineup, what we can expect. Freedom Fest happens this Friday night on July 3rd. Really looking forward to that. And, of course, whatever else is going on this weekend, you want to give us a call, 504-556-9696. Just call us. Let us know what you got going on. If you have any an organization or any events you want to promote, give us a call. Let us know. You know, there is all kinds of choices for us to make this weekend, what we want to spend our time doing. I think snowballs are going to be on the agenda for a lot of people throughout this long, hot summer. What's your favorite snowball? Where is it at? Mine, I happen to like, there's a couple of them. I think, you know, Marrero has some of the best snowballs in the metro area, period. We got two or three of the best, most popular snowball stands. The Cold Spot, one of our longest, run snowballs here on the West Bank. I think they've been in continual operation for over 25 years, maybe close to 30 by now, maybe even over 30. So, you know, in continuous operation, the Cold Spot, I think, takes the prize for the longest continually operating snowball stand in the same location. Didn't relocate any, so good on that. Merlin over there at the Cold Spot knows what he's doing. So if you are out and about this holiday weekend and you want to get, in my opinion, one of the best snowballs you can possibly get, check out the Cold Spot down Barataria, a little past Ames, right on the left. They got an easy, convenient parking lot, great little spot to pull off and get your favorite snowball this holiday weekend. Definitely something that should be on your to-do list. And what else is on your to-do list? If you're inclined, give me a call. Let me know what you got planned. Are you a firework fan? Do you want to see the show on July 3rd at Hope Haven? Or do you want to see the show on July 4th that evening, the dueling, where they go forth on the river, the barge out there in the river doing the big show? That's always a good show as well. But what's your favorite July 4th tradition? Are you one that hates the fireworks? Do you have an anxious dog that goes crazy when the loud fireworks start going off? I know a lot of people have to put special equipment on their dog or medicate the dog. That can be a bit of a hassle, I suppose. And some folks, of course, take it too far. They pop fireworks too late in the evening, or maybe they start too soon. I know we've already heard some fireworks going off these last couple of days, and it usually continues a few days after. But we'll be right back. Stay with us.
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1: All right, welcome back to the Best Bank Show. I'm your host, Rusty Archer. Today, as always, the show is brought to you by the Olive Branch Cafe. All right, just before the break, we were talking about all the exciting things, all the plans folks might have for this holiday weekend, big 250-year celebration of the United States independence, you know, the big celebrations happening all over the country for July 4th. Well, we've got our own big weekend happening right here in Marrero. And on the phone with me, I have Mr. Jason Brown of the Eagle Athletics Foundation, proud Shaw High School alum, big organizer of the Freedom Fest. Jason, are you with me?
7: Yes, Rusty, I'm here. Thank you.
1: Hey, brother, thanks so much for calling. I know you're a very busy guy, especially right now. Big weekend coming up. Friday night, Freedom Fest happening right here at Shaw High School at the Hope Haven Fitness Park. Tell us a little bit about what's happening.
7: Oh, it's going to be an exciting evening. It's hopefully the first of a long planned event that will reoccur every year. It's really been the vision of Senator Connick and Councilman Bonanno for a while to turn the area behind Hope Haven into a world-class festival event area. And this will be the first time we're getting to use the facility. And there'll be a lot more improvements as the future goes. But we'll have a large fireworks show Friday night on the 3rd, approximately about 8:15 for the fireworks, but we'll have music and food and a hot dog eating contest with a competition between the fire department and the police officers. Should be an all-around, all-American good time.
1: It definitely sounds like it. I love the idea of the police officers versus the fire department in the hot dog eating contest. That's, you know, like you said, that's like an all-American type of event. Who doesn't love a good hot dog? July 4th, July 3rd, and this whole weekend, so many things that we have to be just proud of in this country, something that we can celebrate. And, you know, there's a lot of excitement around this event specifically. Like you said, something that may be able to occur, and I'm hoping that it will. Again, I know you're going to work hard on that. It's awesome that Marrero can start to have these types of tradition, these types of, you know, festivals. We have a beautiful place now to do it. I know there's going to be a band, at least one band I know, is it Demo Ghost from the Feet? They're going to be playing?
7: Yes, Tofield and Demo Ghost will be playing. We will also have Allison Ramagera sing the national anthem to kick us off. And hopefully she's representing the metro area at the big national concert, which I believe is in Nashville. But it should be a good evening. Next year we'll probably expand into more bands as well with multiple stages. But this is an initial start to using the property in a shared agreement with Jefferson Parish and Eagle Athletic Facilities and Archbishop Shaw and AOL, because the area is such a beautiful area, which you know, and we have such good community activists like yourself who fought really hard to save those trees, and it's just in such a community endeavor that I just didn't have the vision that what this was going to become, and guys like yourself and Senator Connick saw this and have turned an area that probably would have been demolished into what I think is going to be a premier event area in the future. It may take us another 5 or 10 years to work through the process, but it really is incredible. I know you see the people every day walking on that walking track. Yeah. I never envisioned that possibility. And it's going to be such a beautiful backdrop with the stage in front of these 100-year-old oak trees, with the fireworks exploding over the top of them. It's just going to be a wonderful event.
1: All right, so what I love about this event, well, I want to go over three things. A, we have this facility, like you said, in partnership with Shaw and the big athletic field. You have much easier parking than you have a lot of these types of events. You also have an earlier start time, convenient access in and out. If you got young kids, the fireworks show starting at 8:15, 8:30 versus, you know, a much later time. So tell us first how people should come into the event. Like, we know where the park is. Should we enter right at the park drive, or should we enter off?
7: No, I would park at Shaw or AOL, and it's a little bit of a walk. But that's one of the things with a large fireworks show like this is the safety distance
1: right.
7: is 300 feet, which is pretty far. So parking, I would park at Archbishop Shaw or at even, I believe, the front of the walking track will probably be closed off when the fireworks are going off because it's just a safety hazard. That's one of the reasons this is one of the few places other than the river that you could do this in Jefferson Parish on our side because of the football field in the distance to the walking track. It can safely, you don't have the fire hazards if you try to do it anyplace else. But so parking is, and there'll be some signs up for everyone to see, park in the Archbishop Shaw parking lots. We have the two parking lots, one on the baseball side and the other on the Barataria side, and then overflow from that at AOL. And I believe we have almost 1,500 parking spots with that all in total, because with the stadium, I believe we have to have around that number. So it should be plenty of parking. And if it spills over, that's a wonderful problem to have. And
1: right.
7: We'll figure that out.
1: So the stadium is where folks are going to be seated to enjoy the show?
7: No. The stadium, the fireworks will be going off on the wooded end zone across from the school board. Because of the distance that has to be away from everything.
1: So folks should bring their own chairs?
7: Yes, I would bring your own lawn chairs, and we'll have the seating out there by the stage. Yes, in the field behind the Hope Haven buildings, between the stadium and almost on the middle of the walking track, the far end of the walking track closer to Shaw.
1: Got you. All right, so the actual stadium will not be where folks are sitting. They're going to sit. They're going to bring their own chairs, and then the fireworks display is going to go off closer to where the stadium is. But folks have to keep a safe distance.
7: Yes, it'll all be above the oak trees and visible.
1: Yeah.
7: It should be easily seen. Now, there will be some, if you come through the bathrooms by the oak trees right there, there will be some bleacher seating, but then you would be a little far away from the band.
1: Yeah.
7: But that distance is safely far enough away. If some people wanted to go in there, that'll be open and accessible to everyone. But to me, you'd want to bring your chair and sit in front of the band.
1: Absolutely.
7: And watch them over the oak trees. Now, next year, because the Gretna 250-year celebration was such a hit with the drones, we may look at expanding into that. This is all such a new process. We want to utilize the area in the best way possible. And next year, this year, we don't have food trucks or multiple bands, like you said, because it was just a quick turnaround on the event. But next year, we're hoping to include a lot of food trucks and give more people in the Jefferson Parish area an opportunity to participate.
1: Yeah.
7: And if anybody wants to get on board, when you see me out there Friday, pull me on the side, and we'll include you in the planning for next year.
1: Jason, just like anything else, oftentimes, you know, it starts and then you don't know what to expect, and then all of a sudden it becomes something that you never imagined. I have a feeling that this event will be the same way. I think people are going to get on board, get behind it. I'm excited to see it. Definitely want to be part of it. I'm happy, you know, the Olive Branch Cafe is happy to support and look forward to doing so again. And you're right about this whole area of Marrero, the Hope Haven Fitness Park that Pat Connick visualized, and then, you know, the buildings, the historic buildings there that the that the parish was able to acquire, eventually renovate. It's going to become an event space. I mean, outdoor concert area built out just spectacular what Senator Pat Connick has envisioned. I'm super excited, as I know you are. Thank you for all the work you do. I mean, I know you're heavily involved with Shaw High School as an alum, and also with the Eagle Athletic Association, and all the effort you make raising money for scholarships, and then this kind of thing where people call you. You're just a huge asset to our community. Thank you so much, Jason.
7: I appreciate it, Rusty. But that's a mirror of yourself as well. I know you and I have known each other a while now. We started together at the playgrounds with our kids, and you have to give back to the community, or it just disappears. And Olive Branch has always been very generous. Whenever anyone asks or needs something, you always step up.
1: All right, brother.
7: And thank you so much.
1: Thank you, Jason. Thanks for calling, brother. We gotta take a break, but have a great one.
7: You too. See you Friday. Bye.
1: All right, folks, we'll be right back.
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4: 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The nation is celebrating America's 250th anniversary, even as a dangerous heat wave threatens festivities. Millions across the country are doing their best to stay cool while enjoying the parades, tall ships, concerts, and fireworks. Heat alerts are in effect for about 150 million people as record temperatures prompt the cancellation of multiple outdoor events. The National Weather Service has also issued a severe thunderstorm watch for the Washington, D.C. area, which could impact plans for tonight's huge fireworks show on the National Mall. And the Aspen Acres fire southwest of Pueblo has grown to 85,000 acres with no containment. There have been 11,000 evacuations with about 200 homes and buildings burned. This is SRN News.
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7: 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We'll have our new parody of the week. We'll talk to WGSO talk show host Mitch Gibbs. And then in the evening, it's time for Ringside All-Star commentator Josh Bernstein. 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

0: there. You're working at a. You bring your equipment and you cook. I've done this kind of work with you. I know how. I mean, it's exhausting work. It's hot work. Y'all are cooking outdoors. Tell us what you're seeing and how, you know, the obviously flooding has destroyed hundreds of homes, at least, maybe thousands.
1: So we are, first of all, grateful that you're willing to have us today, Rusty. It's very big for this ministry to reach out at a time like this. So there's probably approximately 700 to 800 homes affected in very small parishes, little towns, but every home took 3 to 5 foot of water. That impacted cars, stores, business infrastructure. So food is hard to come by. We have currently on the ground 4 ministries besides us. We have God's Pit Crew. We have 8 Days of Hope, Samaritan's Purse, the Louisiana Baptist, and I'm sorry, 5, and we have Hope Force, all from different states except from One Voice NOLA and the Louisiana Baptist. And we're doing everything we can, but we don't have enough laborers to muck all these homes. When I say muck, we're gutting the homes, pulling the insulation out. We actually have the mold abatement, and we have teams ready to, I also have the dehumidifiers to make sure the house is dry so that these people can go back into their homes. We don't have the ability to put up the sheetrock that was following the homeowner, and we're now feeding at 3 locations. We feed out of Big Cane Baptist, which is in Morrow, Louisiana, and we feed out of DuPont at Couillon's. It's at the grocery store in this area. We set up in their parking lot. We feed so we can cover Posterville, Morrowville, all of them from there, then we can cover here. And our third location is Palmetto, which is we're doing the feeding because there's all flooded, but the church is a church for kids, all children, and they have no food. So anything, brother, whether it be partnering by via donation is huge, or a huge need is to get these, not just us, but other ministries. It's hot. Everyone's getting tired. The work is hard. But if we can get laborers, if we can get people who just want to come, this isn't a skilled job. This is if you feel led to a job, and it gives people a chance to share the gospel of Jesus.
0: So let me get this out so folks can have it. If they want to make a contribution, you can go to onevoicenola.com. You can click on the button there. It says donate. I'm going to say it again, and I'm going to put a link on our Facebook page, onevoicenola.com. You can contribute to Jamie and his ministry, One Voice NOLA, and they are doing food disaster ministry, and they do cooking meals, and it's a disaster relief organization, and he's done it all over the country. I've worked with him on one occasion, and this guy is a hard worker. I can promise you that any contribution you make to One Voice NOLA will go to feeding folks who are in desperate need, and I mean every dollar, you can trust that. I will also post a link, I'll get it from Jamie if you want to volunteer. But Jamie, what can they do if they want to volunteer to help and be a strong back, somebody that can either help cook or serve or muck out these homes? So many of us did. I'm sure you did too, many times over the years after Katrina and other storms. So we know what kind of work this is, and it's miserably hot. You can't work like this all day. You have to be able to take breaks, so they need a lot of help so that they can make the most of the daylight.
1: Correct. So they can obviously go on the website and sign up. There is a place to sign up to serve, or they can contact us at 504-559-0932, and we can make sure that they're placed. They will be fed. We do have housing. We sleep in the church. We ask that they bring a cot and or air mattress, pillow, and a blanket. We do have shower trailers, so we can take a shower, and we do have the ability to do laundry while they're here. We're 2.5 to 3 hours from the West Bank. So I will, if someone wants to make a day trip, we're all about it. We feed breakfast at 7, and we feed dinner at 6 because we understand people have jobs. So if there's an organization or a church that may want to do like a big Saturday, Sunday, we will make sure that everyone has work to do. We don't want anybody standing around because we have way too much work that needs to be done to impact these people's lives while we're here.
0: So you're talking about a small community with, you know, a smaller, you know, population, but folks who have lost everything. We know what that's like here in the New Orleans area. It's happened to, our, if not us, our friends and family. It's devastating. And a lot of times I think what you're starting to realize is, you know, this is a disaster, but it's not a huge, large-scale disaster like Katrina. So sometimes people forget or don't realize how significant the actual suffering really is in these small towns. So you really need to get the word out, and donations are vitally important. But what I'm hearing you say, and I'm going to make sure I continue to say this, we need folks that can drive up and do a day or two of work to help folks muck out their homes, get all this debris out to the street. You all remember what this was like during Katrina. It's a much smaller scale, but you have to realize these folks' lives are destroyed just like folks throughout, you know, these last few years. We've seen this happen over and over. It's not the same part of the state, but the devastation is just as real, and the need is just as great.
1: Correct. It's that verse, love thy neighbor as you love thyself. And we just feel like at a time like this, so many organizations and people came help us for Katrina and Ida and so forth. As the list goes on, that we can just, I'm just really hoping our community can gather. We've seen meals, as you've seen. I mean, to put 500-600 meals out, you're looking at $1,000, thousands of dollars a day. So it does cost money, but these people need nourishment. So it's just dire down here. I haven't seen a lot like it. I've seen a good bit. So we appreciate anything anyone feels led to do, for sure.
0: All right, brother.
1: $3 feeds a person.
0: Say that again?
1: $3 will make a meal. So that's what we're doing it for, a budget of about $3.
0: $3. So you could,
1: $10. Yeah.
0: You could feed breakfast or lunch to somebody, or breakfast and dinner, I should say, breakfast and dinner for $3 a meal. So this is, and it makes total sense. He feeds folks breakfast because a lot of times they're coming out, they're getting breakfast, get a bite to eat. They go back to their homes and they're working, taking down sheetrock, hauling out appliances, furniture, clothes, all that stuff. And then the evening they come back and they get another meal at the end of the day. And it makes total sense the way the operation works there. So if you are able to volunteer, that's the greatest need. But money is obviously always a big need for folks in these types of situations. Go to onevoicenola.com. I'm going to post the link on my Facebook page. You can take my word for it. Any amount you can donate will be not only appreciated, but will be put to 100% good use. I can vouch for this man, Mr. Jamie Lutz. He's a veteran. He's a hard worker. He has a heart to help others. He's a servant of Jesus Christ, and this man's doing God's work out there in Avoyelles Parish. So I'm hoping that I can be with you soon, my brother, and give you a hand, help out, but I'm definitely going to be supporting you financially.
1: Amen. Thank you, brother.
0: All right, sir. You have a great day, and we'll see you soon. Thank you. All right, folks, there you have it. As I said, I'm going to post the link on the Facebook page tomorrow when I post the show, One Voice NOLA. Whatever you can do, $3 gives a meal to these folks who are suffering. You heard him, 800-900-plus homes completely destroyed, 3 to 5 feet of water. We know what that's like. We've either experienced it or we've been through it. Sometimes when I hear about this thing, I can still smell it. I can still smell Katrina. I can still smell the debris piles. I can smell the muck outs, the mud outs, you know, like it was yesterday. So we know what that's like, and I'm going to do my best to get up there and do my part, and financially as well. I hope you can do the same. Man, God bless those folks. We all understand what they are going through. God bless Jamie Lutz and One Voice NOLA for feeding folks in their time of need. All right, folks, you're listening to The Best Bank Show, and we're going to be right back. Stay with us.

0: Kate Delaney from America Tonight. The show kicks on at midnight, and I'm loving the overwhelming support in New Orleans. 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
6: All right, welcome back to the Best Bank Show. I'm your host, Rusty Autry. Man, we've had a packed show today. A lot of good information. I hope that you have enjoyed it. We're coming up on a big holiday weekend, so I want to recap quickly. July 3rd, 5 p.m. till the Freedom Festival, right here on the West Bank. That's Friday, July 3rd at the Hope Haven Fitness Trail. You could park at Shaw High School, AOL. There's parking available. All right, it's not difficult. And you walk back with your chair, set it up on the field or on the field behind the or in the middle of the track, really, in the middle of the fitness track. And then you're going to be looking back towards the river for the firework display, which is going to be happening. But the Freedom Fest is going to feature band Them Old Ghosts, Out of Lafitte, great rock band, also a local singer and recent contestant. I think we're still waiting on the results of her star-spangled sing-off, but Miss Allison Ramagaro will be singing the Star-Spangled Banner as well to kick off the event. This is the big July 4th weekend 250-year celebration of our nation's independence. What better way than to hang out with your friends and your family right here on July 3rd in Marrero and enjoy great entertainment, a great show, great display, a lot of fun. And you heard Jason Brown was saying that they're going to have a contest, a hot dog eating contest, fire department versus the police department. Man, that sounds like a lot of fun, just good fun. All right, so looking forward to that event this weekend, as well as all the other festivities that are happening in and around the metro area. Of course, there's always July 4th celebrations, but this year is going to be super spectacular because of the 250th anniversary. So July 3rd, everything kicks off at 5 p.m., and then whatever else is happening all weekend, there's stuff everywhere. Just kind of make sure that you take some time to just mark this weekend, celebrate with your friends and family, this milestone for our country, and just enjoy the weekend. Try to stay cool as much as possible. Hydrate. Don't forget to hydrate and, you know, probably bring a fan. But, you know, when you're out there, bring your chairs with you. Just, you know, probably definitely water bottles, maybe an ice chest, whatever you want. But it's going to be a great evening. In the last segment, you heard Mr. Jamie Lutz from One Voice NOLA about the work he's doing in Avoyelles Parish. You know, it's between Lafayette and Baton Rouge. They suffered devastating flooding. That area got something like 30 inches of rain in like 24 hours. It shattered the previous rainfall record for the area. Devastating floods in that area. Hundreds, maybe 1,000 homes or more flooded, 3 to 5 feet of water. You heard him say that. We know what that's like. If you can help One Voice NOLA, I'll post the link. Go there. You could donate. I promise you every dollar that you give will go to feed a person in need. And also, more importantly, they need your help. Volunteers needed to help muck out homes. At some point, they're going to start, you know, major renovations and repairs, but the immediate need is just debris removal, you know. So if you are inclined, if you're able, get on One Voice NOLA's website and get the information and see if you can make a trip up there. It's about a 3-hour drive. You can go and come in one day, or you can stay the night, and they'll take care of you up there. Mr. Jamie does a good job making sure his volunteers are fed and cared for. So, man, it's always inspirational to talk to individuals in our community who are going above and beyond for their neighbors. You know, that's something that you see it often, honestly. It happens all the time. You just have to be aware of it. And whenever you see someone doing good in the community, helping a neighbor, helping their fellow man, you should lend your effort as well. Make an effort to pitch in and help as well. That's why it's inspirational, because when those guys do this work and they say, you know, we could use a hand, we need more help, financial help, volunteers, and others lend their effort, that inspires others. That's what makes this, you know, this kind of stuff possible. All right, so everyone joining together, either financially or with volunteering their time. Without that, this kind of work is, you know, it's just not possible. So please consider if you're inclined, if you have the resources. All right. I also want a special shout out to Loop Linen, a local linen service here on the West Bank. Mr. John Berg, his family has owned Loop Linen in Westwego for over 100 years, or it's coming up on 100 years, something like that. Man, they've been in business a long time, serving, you know, restaurants, hotels, you know, hospitality industry across the region. But they broke ground last week on a new facility right here on the West Bank. And I'm just super happy to see this kind of industry, a local, you know, homegrown business like Loop Linen make the decision to build such a first-class, state-of-the-art facility right here on the West Bank, an expansion of their business. So congratulations to Mr. John Berg, his family, Loop Linen, a growing West Bank business, breaking ground on a first-class facility right here in off the River Road. It is just something that's nice to see. I am excited, as I am by any business choosing to make the West Bank their home, whether they're growing their business or relocating. It's just nice to see. All right, one other thing I want to mention, too, before we get out of here. The last show for me with my producer, Mr. Colby. Say hi, Colby. Bye, Colby.
7: Hi, Kobe. Bye, Kobe.
6: Brother, I appreciate your patience with me. I've been here about almost two years. In September, it'll be like 2 years. You've been with me since day one, showing me the ropes. You're behind the board, kind of helping me out on this thing. as a first-time person on the radio, you made things easy for me. You explained to me how things were going to work, and you made it seem easy. You made it look easy. You did a good job, and I really appreciate it. I'm going to miss having you.
7: Ditto. Same thing over here, man. I'm going to miss producing for you as well, too.
6: All right, brother. Well, I know you're moving on to bigger and better. You're starting, you're advancing your career, and you're going in the direction you want to go in. You're moving on to television broadcasting, a local affiliate. So I'm excited for you about that. And I'm just super happy to see you move on. You know, I told you the other day. I said it's always, as a business owner, I've been in business now 30 years. As a business owner, I've always employed mostly young people in my restaurants, and it's always sad, but also happy to see them move on to, you know, bigger and better, greater things. I know you aspire to a lot in your career, and I hope that everything goes well, and I hope you achieve everything that you want.
7: Thanks, Rusty. Appreciate that. I'm trying to get to where you at, man. If I had your hands, I'd cut mine off, man.
6: Oh, bro. That's sweet of you to say. But look, I know that you are going to be in our community out and about, so hopefully I'll bump into you different places on the West
7: Always.
6: Bank. Yeah. So look forward to that. But anyway, well, congratulations on your new gig. And so next few weeks, I'll be with a new producer, meeting and kind of learning ropes with a new producer, but looking forward to that as well. But I will, of course, be here throughout the summer. And as always, just looking forward to keeping up with the Best Bank news. So we'll work hard to bring you any information that we feel is relevant to us here on the Best Bank. As always, looking for any information, events, and organizations that you want to promote, give us a call. Reach out to me on Facebook. I will post this show tomorrow on Facebook, as I usually do, along with all the links and all the information that we covered in this show will be there available for you to see. So stay cool out there. Stay hydrated, folks. And, you know, that's it. That's my time. Show today, as always, brought to you by the Olive Branch Cafe. Again, we will be reopening the Algiers Dining Room on Monday, July 6th. So thank you, the entire West Bank community, for all the support these last 6 weeks. And I'm looking forward to getting the dining room back open for you folks in Algiers. So come see us soon. All right, that's it. We out.
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15: Hi, it's Olivia Munn with my shelter pets, Frankie and Chance. Say hi, guys. When I adopted them, I discovered that they both...
16: News this hour from Town Hall. I'm Mary Rose. Hundreds of thousands of Americans making their way to the National Mall today to celebrate 250 years of American independence. Chad George brought his family all the way from Columbus, Ohio.
17: Brought the family here for the 250th anniversary of the greatest country in the world. A lot of division in the world, but the reality is, as you've seen with the World Cup going on, we have the greatest country in the world, and you need to get out and enjoy it, which is why we're here right now.
16: President Trump speaking at Mount Rushmore last night, he talked about the threat of communism in the Democrat Party.
18: Communism is the exact opposite of life, liberty, and the pursuit of happiness. It's death, tyranny, and the pursuit of evil. The godless communist morality states that anything is justified to bring about inhuman visions and to really propose what's good. They don't want good.
16: Wildfire threats in the West. Correspondent Ed Donahue has the latest.
19: Red flag wildfire warnings are in effect in several states in the West. The Cottonwood Fire in Utah is the biggest. A state of emergency has been declared. Fireworks are being restricted. The National Weather Service issued a rare, particularly dangerous situation warning. UCLA geography professor Park Williams says the West got a good amount of rain to start the year, but...
20: the tap just totally turned off. So low precipitation totals and really high temperatures have left our forests really abnormally parched.
19: Red flag warnings stretch from Idaho to southern Arizona and New Mexico. I'm Ed Donahue.
16: Nearly 1 million power outages are being reported in multiple states today. The tracking site power outage says over 8,402,000 homes were without electricity. More at townhall.com.
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16: A dispute over nectarines.
22: A California farmer has been giving away free nectarines this week amid a legal dispute with a food market and distributing company claiming exclusive rights over the variety of white nectarine he grows. Cesar Mora has been unable to sell his nectarine crop for the second year in a row due to the lawsuit. Jumara Brothers Fruit Company filed the suit against Mora in 2023. It centers on the company's claim of exclusivity over a variety of white nectarine called Mona Lisa, and accusations that Mora broke their contract by selling the fruit to other packers. Mora has accused the company of unfair and fraudulent business practices. Keith Peters reporting.
16: President Trump is launching Trump accounts on July 4th, aiming to boost financial independence for children born during his second term. Parents can open accounts for these children, receiving $1,000 from the government and potentially more from billionaires who've pledged funds. Breaking news, townhall.com. Air travelers could soon see major improvements at airports across the country thanks to a big new federal investment.
23: Transportation Secretary Sean Duffy has announced nearly $1.8 billion in FAA grants for airport upgrades in 46 states. The funding will pay for runway repairs, taxiway improvements, terminal upgrades, lighting projects, and safety enhancements. Duffy says the investment is part of rebuilding America's transportation infrastructure, while FAA officials say the projects will improve safety and modernize the travel experience for families. Ken Lorman reporting.
16: Airports getting major upgrades include Denver, Boise, Baltimore, Washington, Houston Lobby, JFK, Orlando, and Oakland. A three-armed spacecraft is rushing to the rescue of a NASA telescope that's in danger of crashing back to Earth. More on these stories at townhall.com.
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25: Welcome to Animals Today, your home for serious talk about animals. I'm Dr. Lori Kirshner. Today we're going to talk about the incredible saga of a huge factory farm called Circle 4 Farms, the animal activists who broke into it and obtained unbelievable video, and the legal fallout that followed. You probably know that we delve into legal questions not that infrequently on Animals Today. And this sequence of events is especially interesting because it raises the issue of whether breaking the law is acceptable or legitimate or even desirable or heroic in the service of animal advocacy and protection. Circle 4 Farms is a huge hog-producing operation in Milford, Utah. It consists of 300 barns stretching over 20 miles. Undercover video by the group Direct Action Everywhere, and which came to be referred to as Operation Death Star, was obtained in December 2017. This video was extraordinary because it was filmed in 360-degree virtual reality style to capture all the horrible details and provide a seriously impactful document. It showed rows and rows of mother pigs crammed in too tightly, and on the floor below those rows of pigs are piglets, some alive, some deceased, and covered in feces. When those five activists broke into Circle 4 Farms in December 2017, they intended to merely expose the poor conditions in which Smithfield Foods, the largest pork producer in the world, treated their pigs at Circle 4 Farms, which processes about 1 million pigs per year. They did not expect, but they encountered one piglet struggling with a nasty infection on her foot and another piglet with its face covered in lesions, unable to feed. And when they saw these two piglets, they knew they had to rescue them. You can watch the short film called Operation Death Star on YouTube. It's as real as can be. And you can watch two of the activists, Wayne Song and Paul Darwin Picklesheimer, in the factory and rescuing these piglets. So there are two notable facts here. Wayne and Paul rescued two piglets that would have otherwise been disposed of by Smithfield Foods, the owners of the pigs. And they also stole them. The three other activists that infiltrated Circle 4 Farms took plea deals, but Wayne and Paul did not. They faced trial in October 2020 in Washington County, Utah, charged with 2 3-degree felony counts of burglary and a Class B misdemeanor count of theft. This incident raises the question, when is the law worth breaking on behalf of animals? And this question is not a new one. A major point of contention for activists converges at universities and research labs that test on animals. In 2004, Animal Liberation Front activists broke into a University of Iowa to free hundreds of animals from the psych labs. In the process, they smashed equipment and spray-painted walls, causing $400,000 in damage. Incidents like this have gotten more personal in recent years. Rather than targeting universities or companies, protesters have turned their gazes on the individuals conducting the experiments. A study titled The Threat of Extremism to Medical Research analyzed 220 illegal incidents reported between 1990 and 2012. From 1990 to 1999, 61% of the incidents reported involved universities, while only 9% targeted individuals. Then between 2000 and 2012, that number drastically changed. Only 13% of incidents in this time period targeted universities, and incidents that targeted individuals rose to 46%. And here are a few examples. In 2006, UCLA professors were pressured by late-night masked protesters who banged on their doors and threw firecrackers at their houses. They would yell things like, "We know where you sleep," send threatening emails, and make threatening phone calls. The intimidation tactics escalated to leaving three firebombs at researchers' front doors. One out of three actually went off, charring a home. In addition, one professor's home was flooded when a protester turned on a garden hose and shoved it through a broken window. In 2008, a website leaked the names, email addresses, home addresses, phone numbers, and photos of researchers working at UC Berkeley Labs. The site encouraged people to put pressure on the individuals listed to end their animal testing research, but did not encourage anyone to pursue illegal activity in the process. But even so, a group of protesters gathered at the home of a UC Berkeley toxicology professor, vandalizing, harassing, and shattering one of their windows. In 2009, activists set fire to the car of a UCLA neuroscientist who worked on rats and monkeys. The general opinion within the animal advocacy field is mixed when it comes to protesting methods. Jerry Vlasic, spokesman for the Animal Liberation Front press office, said he doesn't encourage anyone to commit murder, but listen to this, quote, "If you had hurt someone or intimidate them or kill them, it would be morally justifiable." If you're interested in learning more about Animal Liberation Front, particularly the early days, I interviewed its founder, Ronnie Lee, in 2017. One big takeaway from my talk with Ronnie is his evolution as an activist as he got older. Anyway, that's the November 18, 2017 show on AnimalsTodayRadio.com. In contrast to Vlasic's comments, former Humane Society of the United States Chairman Eric Bernthal said back in 2014 that the Humane Society does not condone terror and destruction of property, but that perhaps researchers should use fewer animals in research and not assemble crisis communications teams. Many might align with Bernthal's words in that while protesting should not lead to physical harm against property or people, for that matter, the researchers on the receiving end should take a moment to consider why there's such heated protest taking place against them and why people are so upset on behalf of animals when research unnecessarily uses animals to test upon. When animals are abused and mistreated, we should feel enraged. We should feel angry. But we should figure out how to get our message across and take action in a way that does not bring physical harm or damage to anyone. So those are the two ends of the spectrum. Now to the trial. On October 8, 2022, the jury in Utah deciding Wayne Song and Paul Picklesheimer's fate asked why Wayne and Paul had to steal, quote, property from Smithfield Foods. They asked this question because Wayne told them to in his closing remarks at his trial. By the way, he represented himself. Wayne writes in his New York Times op-ed, quote, "I told the jurors that a not guilty verdict would encourage corporations to treat animals under their care with more compassion and make governments more open to animal cruelty complaints." However, jurors still had to grapple with the legal facts of the case. Technically, Wayne and Paul broke into the facilities on Circle Four Farms and stole from Smithfield's Foods. They were being faced with burglary and theft charges of a theft that the accused posted footage of. It shouldn't have even been a debate. Wayne and Paul obviously stole from Smithfield Foods, and they posted the evidence online for everyone to see. And by the way, after the footage release in the search of the two piglets, the FBI raided sanctuaries and even sliced off part of a pig's ear in an effort to conduct a DNA match. And it's important to note, of course, that the piglets' worth to Smithfield Foods was about $42.50 each, according to the testimony of a state official. The prosecutor's reasoning that he presented the jury with was as follows. If you find a dented can in a grocery store, its damaged status does not mean you can, quote, rescue it and take it out of the store without pain. Obviously a Stanford law graduate, but I digress. Wayne Swan, commenting in his op-ed, wrote, quote, "The reality is, every year, we treat tens of billions of animals no better than dented cans," end quote. Justin Marceau, a law professor at the University of Denver and the author of Beyond Cages, Animal Law and Criminal Punishment, offers a lot of commentary on this case. He stated, "Prosecutors would have you believe this case is about burglary, but in reality, it's a case about whether people can rescue animals in dire conditions that are now commonplace in our food system. I can't think of a more significant animal law case in recent history," he says. At the outset of the case, the jurors felt set on their opinions that Paul and Wayne committed a crime. They stole. It was unlawful, and they should be punished. And yet, after 8 hours of deliberations, the jury found for acquittal. They realized two important things. One, Wayne and Paul lacked the intent to steal. Their intent was to expose the living conditions of the pigs on Smithfield Foods property and to only rescue an animal if they had to. And two, the piglets clearly did not have significant value to Smithfield. Therefore, they cannot be the objects of a theft. Acquitting the two defendants was entirely unexpected, since not only did Wayne and Paul publish evidence of their theft, but because the jury comes from a rural part of Utah whose economy relies heavily on the agricultural sector and the business of companies like Smithfield Foods. It's as if the jury was saying, this is one rare instance where breaking the law on behalf of animals was not only necessary, but accepted and forgiven. So, to take a step back, when it comes to protecting or rescuing animals and the possibility or certainty of breaking the law, well, first of all, it's good to know what the laws are, but I would say that each person needs to decide for themselves what their values are and what they're willing to do. On the tame side of the spectrum, maybe it's just a little bit of protesting or petty vandalism, or maybe minor theft that doesn't hurt any property or individuals, or even more serious might be causing significant vandalism that would harm the company or the lab in terms of their profits or reputation. Beyond that, and you know I'm not endorsing this, might be threatening actual harm against an individual or truly physically harming a person. Now, as far as the philosophy here at Animals Today, we feel that, in general, the most effective way to achieve improved animal welfare and protecting animals is through nonviolent persuasion and legal legislative means. We think these are the most effective ways to achieve long-term lasting change. But I will tell you personally, I have, in the heat of the moment, conducted acts of vandalism, including breaking into hot cars to rescue imperiled dogs and trespassing to save abused and neglected dogs from private property when legal and safer ways failed. And I just better leave it at that. So in certain respects, I have a lot of admiration for Wayne and Paul from Direct Action Everywhere. What they did was heroic. They held fast to their beliefs and took action to live out those beliefs, despite the very real personal risk that came with taking and rescuing those piglets. And clearly, the jury must agree with that statement on some level. And it's refreshing to see humanity win rather than corporate abuse of animals in this case. We'll be right back. I'm Dr. Lori Kirshner with Animals Today. Did you know rabbits are the third most abandoned pet in the United States? And Easter is the biggest culprit. 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
10: 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America is strongest when united, not divided. 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Restoring Truth, Correcting Bias in Education, One Story at a Time. 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

0: Okay, we are back. We've just listened to Lori discuss the Smithfield Farms direct action everywhere case and the timeline and the court happenings. So right now, I'm very pleased to welcome back to the show our dear friend, Bob Ferber. Bob worked for many years as an animal cruelty prosecutor in Los Angeles County. And Bob, you've listened to Lori's discussion on this fascinating case, and we've talked about it a little bit. Why don't you just take it away and lead with your impressions of what you'd like to share with us?
1: Well, Lori raised a good point about the question about the ethics and of breaking the law for a better to save an animal. As an animal cruelty prosecutor, that actually came up several times. One example, by the way, there's a history of that that goes back many years to the 70s. One of our dear friends, mutual friends, Chris DeRose, from Last Chance for Animals, was famous for being arrested for breaking into laboratories and rescuing the chimps. Many people that go back that far can remember the horrible photos of chimpanzees and baby monkeys with wires coming out of their heads. And Chris went to jail for that. When I was a young prosecutor, there were still some break-ins at UCLA lab. And I was had a dilemma. I told my office that I couldn't prosecute those cases of people protesting or breaking in because my office got those cases. It's the only time in my career when I ever refused to participate in a prosecution. That's how I became friends with Chris, actually, him breaking the law. So then when I became an animal cruelty prosecutor, I had several situations where well-intentioned people stole animals from people's yards, believing that the animals were neglected. And in fact, in some cases, they were. And these people called animal control. They called the police. They talked to the animal owners. Nobody did anything, which is unfortunately a common experience here in Los Angeles and elsewhere. And so they took the law into their own hands. And then now government gets involved and I get the case. I don't get a neglect case. I get a case presented of going after these people for theft and trespassing. In some situations, where the animal was not, the animal was stolen because it had not, it was a mother pit bull that was pregnant. And the person who rescued or stole the pit bull stole the pit bulls to have it actually neutered. And so she stole the animal, and then she actually had the animal neutered to prevent it from having babies. That case I actually did prosecute, and I got mocked for that for going after her. There were other cases where people had rescued animals that clearly were being neglected, and I chose not to prosecute. So it depended. For me, it was an ethical dilemma. But if the animal was not getting the right care, and the person, the defendant, had done everything possible before taking the law into their own hands, my decision was not to prosecute.
0: Interesting.
1: But I have to tell you that I got criticism from some of my colleagues who raised good questions about the ethics of a prosecutor. How do you know when to do it, when not to do it? It's definitely technically or, you know, legally people are breaking the law. There's a long history in this country of activism, of defying the law when the law is wrong. You can go back to civil rights, the laws, you know, the Jim Crow laws, you know, people defied those. African-American, the famous woman who defied the law and sat on the bus, you know, and refused to sit in the back. I forgot her name. She's an American hero. But, you know, that's an example of breaking the law to me that is absolutely appropriate.
0: Yeah.
1: And so as a prosecutor, it is a dilemma also. But people should understand prosecutors have discretion. And that discretion can be where you choose not to prosecute. and also where you can choose to when it's not appropriate and choose to prosecute when maybe it isn't appropriate. And I think that's a good segue actually into the Smithfield case, where I have some strong feelings that the prosecution in that case exercised discretion that was where they over-prosecuted. And they actually, I think what they did was outrageous and unethical. We're talking about choosing not to prosecute. This is a case where they prosecuted when they shouldn't have.
0: Okay, so very interested to hear that, because I wondered, you've got at least two gentlemen, they're certainly trespassing, and they are rescuing or stealing two of the animals that belong to the company, and they've got it nicely documented. I don't see how the charges are too aggressive or inappropriate. So explain your thinking, and we have to take a break in 2 minutes, but start your thoughts on that, please.
1: Okay. Well, first of all, I read as much as I could. We have to rely on the media, unfortunately. And you have to, as a prosecutor and an attorney, you know that you don't learn everything about the case from reading in the media. But from everything you and I were able to find out, they were charged with a felony. Now, I've been a prosecutor for 33 years. The value of these animals by the Smithfield was $80. I've never in my life heard of a case where somebody was charged with a felony for $80. In Los Angeles, it'd have to be over $1,000. I forgot what the number is. So the choice between, now there's a choice there with prosecutions where you can choose a misdemeanor or a felony. That to me was outrageous and an abuse of discretion. One thing that is interesting, they were charged with burglary, which is going onto somebody's property illegally, trespassing for the purpose of stealing. And they clearly went onto the property for the purpose of stealing. And they were charged with burglary and also stealing the animals. They were not charged with trespass. Yeah. That was a strategic screw up, in my opinion, by the prosecution. What they did was they chose not to charge trespassing because the strategy is, and this is not uncommon with prosecution, if you give the jury the smallest or the least serious charge, if the jury might be sympathetic to the defendants, then what you're doing is giving them a chance to not vote guilty on the serious charge and just walk away saying that we'll charge him with the trespass. And they made a mistake and didn't give the jury that choice, and they ended up losing the case altogether.
0: Okay, very interesting. We're speaking with Bob Ferber about the Smithfield farm case. Bob, we'll be right back, and we'll continue this discussion and get into some other aspects of this fascinating story. You're listening to Animals Today.

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1: Mia, was this a waste of your time, or what did you get out of speaking with Jason today?
2: Absolutely not. 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
3: 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Communication is the key to getting a job done in my field. I also think that it's the key to getting things done in your personal life and personal relationships. I would beg all of you to go out into the world and be yourselves just as you are.
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9: SRN News, I'm Mary Rose. The nation is celebrating America's 250th anniversary, even as a dangerous heat wave threatens festivities. Millions across the country are doing their best to stay cool while enjoying the parades, the tall ships, concerts, and fireworks. Heat alerts are in effect for about 150 million people as record temperatures prompt the cancellation of multiple outdoor events. And a woman's solo journey from California to Hawaii in a rowboat is over in record time. Kelsey Findler arrived in Honolulu last night, becoming the fastest person to row solo across the Pacific Ocean. Findler left Monterey, California, 44 days ago. She beat the men's solo row record by over a week and the women's record by over 40 days. She turns 32 tomorrow. This is SRN News.
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0: value. The law in California states that theft is defined as taking something that's not yours that has value. I'm paraphrasing. So if you steal something, like, let's say your neighbor has a broken down bicycle that couldn't even be salvaged for parts and is on the sidewalk, and you take it and keep it, you haven't committed a crime because you didn't trespass and it has no value. Now, what's interesting about this case is that in the animal movement, and you and Laurie have talked about this at length with your listeners, the movement has been trying for decades to assign value, that animals are valuable entities that have worth, that not as products, but that they should be valued as sentient creatures. What they did in this case is kind of a little bit of a twist. Smithfield was arguing that they had a value, a monetary value of $80, and the defense argued that they had no value, which is kind of a twist in sort of the argument of we've always been saying animals have value. Mm-hmm. What we mean by that, of course, is that they should be valued as like humans and other sentient creatures. But here, you know, using a little twist in the words, they're like, no, these animals had zero value insofar as this is about a case of animals. You know, Smithfield was arguing that our product, which is pork, we were stolen. We had $80 worth of potential pork stolen. So the defense cleverly argued that no, they have no value because they were so sickly, and they did a really good job of that. So it was a clever way of showing that there really is no theft. And if there's no theft because there's no value, then you can't be guilty of burglary, because burglary is defined as trespassing with the intent to commit theft. So they did a very clever job. And again, because the prosecution strategically didn't charge trespass, the jury was able to find them not guilty on all counts.
1: With the information that we have available, what else, Bob, if anything, can you infer or deduce about the conduct of the judge or either of the attorney sides in this case that's remarkable?
0: Well, without going into great detail, but I encourage people to look it up or read some of the articles. There's a couple of that are really going into more detail. The judge, you know, we as attorneys aren't supposed to ethically, criticize judges in certain ways. But the judge in this case, I thought his conduct was outrageous. He was excluding evidence. There was a pattern, in my opinion, of siding with Smithfield, keeping the jury from knowing things that were definitely, in my opinion, relevant, that should have been admitted and shown before the jury. The idea that the video was not allowed to be seen, I understand the logic behind that. I would have disagreed with the judge. I think that the really outrageous conduct is the prosecution. And I have no trouble criticizing that was an abuse of discretion, charging a felony. I have no idea how they were able to sleep at night saying that they charged these people with a felony for stealing two animals that clearly had no monetary value. What's even worse is the FBI. We are in, animal welfare people have been trying for years to get the federal government to enforce regulations from cockfighting that goes on in Puerto Rico and in some of the other entities that are the territories in this country, in Guam. Can't get the federal government to care at all. And yet, and 8 FBI agents are assigned to track down two sickly piglets that had no monetary value, to be able to go after these people and charge them with felonies. That is unbelievable. But what it shows is it's the sad state of what's going on in this country with law enforcement and the court systems. You know, people are always saying we need better laws. And you've heard me say this over and over again. We don't need more laws. We need the enforcement. Politicians keep getting misleading the public by saying, reelect me or elect me because I passed this law and I supported that law. But what you don't hear is anybody saying, I'm going to make sure the law is enforced. And it's for another discussion. But, in the Constitution, the framers of our government never imagined a situation where the public, where the government didn't do its job. The Constitution was framed to restrict the government, you know, the royalty, the abuse by the king. What we don't have is the means to force government to enforce the laws, which includes, you know, minorities that are not protected, human minorities, but, you know, especially animals. And in this case, this was outrageous that I just am shocked by it. So yeah. But one last thing I think that's important. It's a wonderful thing what happened, but I think it's, it'd be a mistake to look at this as some precedent that means that now this is going to happen all the time. This is not a precedent in law. This is not something that means other courts or juries have to follow this. This was simply one jury, a good jury, that decided that, you know, we're siding with the defense that the animal, it was not theft, that it was not burglary. But that doesn't mean that any other jury has to follow this. One last thing, though, by the way, that was not really discussed much. There's a concept called jury nullification. Jury nullification is where the jury absolutely ignores the law and says, yes, in the back in the chambers, we think this person's guilty, but we're still going to vote not guilty.
1: Yeah.
0: And we don't know whether the jury actually did that or not. Jury nullification is something that in some states is illegal. When judges tell jurors, do you take an oath to follow the law? That implies that you, if whether you agree or disagree with the law, you have to follow it. But jury nullification is a reality. And in this case, if the jury did decide that we agree that the animals did have some value, we think there was burglary, we think there was theft, but we still think that these people did the right thing, and so we came back not guilty. And I really, this is coming from a prosecutor who strongly disagrees in general with the concept of jury nullification and has fought that as a prosecutor in court. I certainly hope that we have more juries that will do jury nullification for the sake of animals, because in the end, to me, no matter what the law is, there's nothing more important than the welfare and the life of an animal. And if the law doesn't support it, at some point, I support people who have to make a decision. They may have to face the consequences, not for me, as when I was a prosecutor, but if they do, so be it. And they're heroes. Like Lori felt that these two commented that these two individuals that won this case were heroes. As a prosecutor, I say yes, whether they broke the law or not.
1: Yeah. You know, besides being heroes, maybe this is part of heroism, is that when you watch this virtual reality style video and you're really immersed, even looking, you know, at a flat screen, it's like you're in that facility. And yeah. You're thinking, and so my heart is racing just watching these guys in there. And it's so thrilling and scary. I mean, they were brave also, and like fearless, yeah, to go in there knowing that, you know, they could have been outed and arrested at any moment, or worse even, you know. So
0: actually, there are stories, and I don't have anything at my fingertips, of violence. You know, you're talking about workers,
1: yeah,
0: that are in these plants. Their livelihood is these factory farming. And when somebody comes in, you know, to disrupt this and close it down, you're touching on these people's livelihoods. And they will go, there are people that will go to any means to stop this. And so the risk is not just arrest. It's being harmed, being who knows what could happen when you go in there. You know, many of these in factory farming, and I know you and Lori and your listeners, many of them know this, in these factory farming now over the years, because of activists and people trying to get in there to expose these horrors, there's training going on. These people that work there are trained to look for undercover people. They do everything they can to find out if somebody who's trying to get employment, are they possibly undercover?
1: Yeah.
0: They have security systems and fencing and electrified fencing and cameras. These are factory farms where normally they'd have no reason. The only reason they have this is to keep viewers and lookers and people from coming in and exposing the horrors. If there was nothing wrong, then you wouldn't need all this. And yet, this is what's happening all across the country. And here, the U.S. government, instead of going after the people that are abusing the animals, are going after the people that expose it. And that's one of the last things that maybe that I find shocking is not only that the FBI did this whole thing to go after the activists. I hate to use the word activists. They're just wonderful people. And, you know, they're doing the right thing. What happened to Smithfield?
1: Yeah.
0: Why isn't Smithfield closed down? Why aren't there consequences? And when they do get a consequences, what do we hear? Oh, they got a $500 fine. They got
1: You know, Bob, they've been in hot water in other facilities, and they've had to make some big payouts, but they just absorb it, you know. So
0: they do it. It's a cost of doing business, you know. I mean, you know, when we hear, like, you know, the oil companies or something, they get a $1 million fine, but they're making $5 million a day,
1: right.
0: You know. And this is an example of it.
1: Same thing with the big pharma settlements. Related to the opioids, it's 10 million here or there is not that much. We've heard this before, so we know.
0: Yeah. It's really something, and you know, a lot of people don't realize that you know, they hear these numbers and think, oh wow,
1: yeah.
0: You know, you have to be a little use some critical thinking. So I certainly hope that we see more of this.
1: Yeah,
0: and I commend the jury, and I hope there's prosecutors maybe that will listen to this and be inspired to use their own discretion to support people that may have technically broken the law but are saving animals.
1: Bob Ferber, thanks for your insights and discussing this fascinating case with us.
0: You're welcome.
1: Okay, more with the show after this break.
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10: I'm Dr. Lori Kirshner, and your Animals Today Minute for today is about narwhals. These Arctic whales are recognized for their long, straight ivory tusks, which are often referred to as a unicorn horn. These iconic whales have intrigued explorers and scientists for hundreds of years. The narwhal's tusk, actually a tooth, has earned these medium-sized whales the moniker unicorns of the sea. They are around the same size as beluga whales, and they live in packs of 2 to 10. The total length of both male and female narwhals, excluding the tusk of the male, can range from 13 to 18 feet. Males weigh around 3,500 pounds and females weigh around 2,200 pounds. Narwhals favor cold temperatures and live in the Arctic waters of Canada, Russia, Norway, and Greenland, and they live for 30 to 40 years. The tusk may appear to emerge from the center of the narwhal's head, but it's actually an exaggerated front left tooth that protrudes from the upper lip. The tusk grows throughout the narwhal's life, and while it appears straight, a closer look shows that it has a spiral contour. Plus, the tusks lack hard enamel. The tusks are mainly a male feature, although approximately 15% of female narwhals have them. Recent drone videos revealed the tusk being used to stun fish, which are then eaten. Other probable functions include echolocation and in courtship. Their diet consists of shrimp, squid, and fish. They are the prey of orcas, sharks, polar bears, walruses, and of course, humans. It is legal for the northern Inuit population to hunt narwhals in Canada. A final point of interest is the narwhal's scientific name, Monodon monoceros, which is derived from the Greek one tooth, one horn. And that's your Animals Today Minute for today.
1: Living in the desert in Southern California is just a delightful thing. And however, it does bring its encounters with wild animals, particularly snakes and spiders and scorpions. And I have to tell you, I will not ever get used to this. And it's a new experience not growing up around these animals. And I, as much as I want them to live happily, I just don't want to have too many close encounters with them. But we did have a nice close encounter with a snake a couple months ago when we were driving, right?
11: Yeah.
1: So we were driving along this two-lane road near our house, and I see something down maybe 50 yards away. It could have been a sock or a garment of clothing or whatever, but no. We got a little closer, and I see it's really a snake, and it's pretty big, and it's moving and slowly S-shaped. I don't know. It was destined to be squished by somebody.
11: Right.
1: So we got out like we usually do for dogs, or mostly for dogs in the road, right? And you assumed your usual posture.
11: I sure did.
1: Hands out and just having a lot of faith in people that they're going to abide by your wishes. I see this snake, and I figured out she's a she. She looked pretty fat and probably pregnant, I'm guessing, not really expert on these things, and taking her time just going across the road. And I was trying to get her to go into the bushes along the edge of the road, and she responded to, I would tap her tail a tiny bit. She wasn't rattling or anything like that, but she did finally go across and get into the bushes and probably went on to the golf course where we were. And I sent while I'm doing this, of course, you've got to photograph it, and you have to video document what you're doing. And I sent it off to one of our local, actually a world renowned expert in these things. And it was indeed a rattlesnake and probably pregnant too.
11: Wow.
1: And looking at these videos, I'm a little, it makes me a little worried how close I was with my foot touching. Anyway, she got away.
11: Are you
1: okay.
11: More worried about that, or more worried about your wife being hit by a car trying to stop traffic?
1: You know
11: traffic?
1: What? I can do something about the snake.
11: Okay.
1: But you're going to do what you're going to do. So you've had some encounters?
11: Oh, yes. Boy, years ago when I was in Tucson, Arizona for my residency training, this was years ago, came home late one night, upstairs apartment, just walked up, maybe 11, 12 at night. I was tired. I was hungry. I was anxious to get inside. At my doorstep was a huge, hairy tarantula.
1: Mm-hmm.
11: So, of course, I let out this blood-curdling scream that could have woken up all my neighbors, and it did, a couple of them at least. My neighbor who lived in the adjacent apartment complex next to me heard me, ran out. He thought I was being mugged or attacked, and ran up the stairs and said, what's wrong? And he sees the tarantula and says, oh, that's just a little spider, nothing to be scared of. Went back into his house, got his tennis racket.
1: Yeah.
11: We're tennis buddies. It's the same racket he plays tennis with. And he gently encouraged the tarantula to climb on his little racket, and he humanely and gently relocated the tarantula to a little empty desert lot nearby.
1: Mm-hmm.
11: That was it?
1: Yeah. And it's you can't forget these.
11: You can't forget
1: these, right?
11: Right.
1: Something about the, not only the size, I mean, and it's, you know, it got some substance to it. It's not a skinny little legged creature. It's like got some heft to it.
11: And then you imagine things
1: like
11: he's going to, right, the hairs. You imagine he might jump.
1: I know.
11: And just, you know, attached to your chest or something or your face.
1: I know. These nightmares, they just come alive.
11: I know. And then just suck your blood. I mean, you just worry what's going to happen. So, of course, your imagination just runs away. But, that's it. And it happened in our living room. Remember that episode?
1: Well, that I witnessed this personally.
11: Okay.
1: So we're just sitting one evening watching television,
11: right?
1: And again, you were the first to notice something, right?
11: Oh, we were trying to relax. It was like on a Saturday night, we were just trying to relax, and I saw something on my peripheral vision, some little thing run by. Well, I thought ran by, but I thought it was maybe a cat or someone playing there, and I took a double take, and there it was, a huge little... huge little tarantula.
1: That's a little, as I recall. Yeah.
11: Just walking by.
1: In the living room.
11: Walking by.
1: On the
11: right,
1: tile.
11: Right, behind the couch. And I screamed. I said, Peter, look. And you missed it.
1: Right.
11: You missed it. He'd already walked beyond the couch. So you had to actually go. You thought, really?
1: Right.
11: Are you kidding me?
1: And we found him.
11: You found him.
1: And
11: I was worried that we were going to lose him.
1: I know. That was your main thing.
11: That was the main thing. I can't go to bed and then knowing we didn't catch him.
1: Right.
11: Crawling on my face at night.
1: So I used a piece of athletic equipment also.
11: Oh, yeah? What was that?
1: To the lacrosse
11: stick. That's right.
1: So pulled out the lacrosse stick
11: from
1: the garage. And you got a nice box or bucket, I think you got.
11: Yeah.
1: And I don't love this either. Similar... I don't like getting too close to spiders or snakes, to tell you the truth. But I was able to encourage this guy to crawl up into the basket, the netting of this stick, and he didn't seem to mind. And I placed it in the bucket. He didn't seem to mind crawling into there, too. And he's moving very slow, but still this notion... is he going to jump on my neck or something at any moment? So.
11: And this is the same lacrosse stick you bought purposely to play with our little pit-mixed Cosmo because he loves the ball, chasing the ball.
1: Yeah, that really works out well, especially if you know how to use one of these things, right?
11: It's a multi-purpose function here.
1: Yeah.
11: It's good.
1: So I love that.
11: Okay, good. Okay, so what's the point of this?
1: Well, you don't have to kill these little critters.
11: Right.
1: You can humanely relocate them,
11: That's
1: even if
11: exactly
1: you don't
11: right.
1: feel
11: Thank
1: all
11: you.
1: Warm and fuzzy about them.
11: That's exactly right.
1: There you go.
11: Good point. Thanks for tuning in. This is Dr. Lori Kirschner encouraging you to nurture your love and compassion for the only other beings sharing our planet.
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15: News this hour from Town Hall. I'm Mary Rose. The USA and its presidents getting an enthusiastic reception last night at Mount Rushmore. The president told the crowd, it's clear the American dream is alive and well.
16: After 250 years, American freedom still rings. The American dream still lives, and the American flag still flies more proudly than ever before over the people who will not quit, the nation that will not fail, the country that will not fall. No matter how hard the enemy tries, we cannot be beaten.
15: All sorts of patriotic events scheduled for the 4th of July on the National Mall in D.C. Correspondent Laura Winters with the preview.
17: The epic July 4th Salute to America celebration will include thousands of fireworks and military flyovers. The president scheduled to speak Saturday night as the nation's capital hosts thousands of tourists from across the country and the world. In the afternoon, folks will be treated to one of NASA's supersonic F-5 light fighter jets flying in the sky. Also on the schedule, the Blue Angels, the Thunderbirds, F-35 stealth fighters, U.S. Coast Guard helicopters, and a B-1 stealth bomber. Trump's new Air Force One also scheduled to make a pass over the crowd. Laura Winters reporting.
15: A rare surviving copy of the Declaration of Independence has turned up in London.
18: It is one of 11 copies printed in Exeter, New Hampshire in July 1776 and was seized from an American ship that was captured later that year. The document will now go on display. It was found by a volunteer at the British National Archives, Michael Skurr, who was cataloguing the papers of Royal Navy captains.
19: I called over to my boss and said, I think you need to come and have a look at this. Opened it up and realised it was the Declaration of Independence of the United States of America. Well, I feel very proud that I stumbled across it and that it will now be something which other people can enjoy.
20: This is an important notice to all U.S. taxpayers. The IRS is giving away billions of dollars in tax savings through a federal program called the Fresh Start Initiative to aid delinquent taxpayers. 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
15: As her 180-day mandate expires, Venezuela's acting leader defends the earthquake response.
21: As public criticism mounts over the pace and efficiency of Venezuela's earthquake response, acting President Delcy Rodriguez has issued a first public defense, with her 180-day mandate as interim leader soon expiring. The powerful twin quakes struck the northern state of La Guaira on June 24, killing more than 2,295 people. Rodriguez, who served as deputy to former President Nicolas Maduro until his January capture by the Trump administration, waited more than an hour after the quakes initially hit before making her first public statement and held her first news conference on the government response late Thursday, 8 days after the quakes. I'm Charles de Ledesma.
15: Taylor Swift and Travis Kelce are officially married. Hundreds of invited A-list guests turned out for their Friday gala event. Breaking news, townhall.com. President Trump is scheduled to head to a NATO summit next week, hosted by Turkey's autocratic leader. Jennifer King has this story.
22: President Trump has hinted he could make news at the upcoming NATO summit in Turkey. As the U.S. president threatens to scale back America's role in NATO and Europe, he has offered only praise for the summit's host, Turkish President Recep Erdogan.
23: I'm going out of respect to President Erdogan.
22: The warm ties between the two leaders mean the U.S. might sell jet engines and potentially F-35 fighter jets to Turkey. The two-day NATO summit starts July 7th in Ankara. I'm Jennifer King.
15: A woman's solo journey from California to Hawaii in a rowboat is over in record time. Kelsey Fendler arrived in Honolulu last night, becoming the fastest person to row solo across the Pacific. She left Monterey, California, 44 days ago. She beat the men's solo row record by over a week. More on these stories at townhall.com.
24: Pop quiz, New Orleans. 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
26: Happy 4th of July. Greetings, pet lovers. I'm your host, pet trendologist Charlotte Reed, and I welcome our listeners who tune in each week from around the world. We hope you, as well as Fido and Felix, have a wonderful holiday weekend. We put a few last-minute safety tips in the show and encourage you to visit the Pet Buzz Facebook page where you'll find the rest. But first, I want to bring this latest international story to your attention. The Yulin Lichian Dog Meat Festival, an annual 10-day event in Wanxi, China, started June 21st and faced intense domestic and international backlash through public advocacy, which has reduced the consumption numbers. The 2026 festival was overshadowed this year by the theft and slaughter of Shutu, a popular 8-year-old border collie who was stolen from the family farmland in Henan, sold for only $28 and killed. While this incident occurred outside Hulan, the high-profile death of the social media famous dog reunited global outcry against illicit pet theft rings that supply the Chinese dog meat trade. This tragedy highlights the lack of national animal welfare laws in mainland China, where pets are legally classified as personal property and police rarely pursue criminal theft charges unless a high monetary threshold is met. In response, the owner of Chutu refused a private settlement and filed an administrative case aiming to leverage the dog's substantial commercial worth as a social media star to bypass standard property valuations and secure criminal prosecution against the thieves. Ultimately, Shutu's death has become a global symbol for the animal rights movement, underscoring the urgent need for stronger pet protection laws worldwide. Now it's time for the show rundown for the best in pet talk radio. This week on the Pet Buzz, I'm talking about
27: 8,
26: a senior lady who decides to adopt the least likely dog to get adopted.
27: 7,
26: a Libyan photographer mistakenly captured a photo of an elusive sand cat, which we know very little about. Let the research begin.
27: 6,
26: stop the garbage gourmets in your home with my favorite lid-locked can.
27: 5,
26: Humane World John Goodwin discusses rejecting the idea of buying a dog from a puppy mill.
27: 4.
26: My I Likey, the LG Channel's World Pup Soccer Tournament.
27: 3.
26: Taking advantage of pet food insurance subscriptions.
27: 2.
26: The book featuring more than 200 stunning portraits of prominent A-list actors, musicians, and pop culture stars, showing their authentic selves alongside their beloved pooches.
27: 1.
26: And as summer temperatures climb, pet parents naturally focus on sunscreen, shady walks, and full water bowls. However, one of the most critical elements of seasonal pet care is often overlooked: what goes into their food dishes. Summer heat changes a pet's metabolism, hydration needs, and even their vulnerability to seasonal allergies. Today, I'm sitting down with best-selling author
1: 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Greetings, Dr. Richter. You know, I've missed you. I'm so glad you're back. This year, our nation celebrates 250 years. Folks will go all out with food and drink. Just give us a quick reminder of the why food and drink is a hazard, not just this weekend, but throughout the rest of the summer.
6: You know, these kinds of holidays, the sort of cookout kind of holidays, 4th of July, Memorial Day, Labor Day, etc., it's always a potential hazard for pets because people being people, we want to share the festivities with our pets, but there's so many things that wind up getting cooked and prepared on these holidays that are problematic. Things that are salty, things that are spicy, things that are outright toxic. There's a lot of stuff there that's problematic from a pet perspective.
1: Yeah, and I'm assuming people really do not want to be cleaning up vomit or going to the emergency clinic right before the fireworks go off, right?
6: Oh, yeah. I mean, clearly not. And of course, the only thing worse than that is the knowledge that you did it. It's one thing, like, if your dog picks up something that was kind of on them, but the fact that you fed it to them just makes it all the worse.
1: You know, it's really interesting because I hear this all the time, and I see this all the time, that many pets do not drink enough water. So what are your favorite species appropriate ways to add moisture to a pet's diet during hot weather, such as maybe bone broth or?
6: Yeah, you know, I mean, yeah, that's a great question. And I think the easiest way to do it is to add water to their food. It's not just horses that you can lead them to water, but can't make them drink. That goes for everybody, people included. But with dogs, you can add liquid to their food. So whether it's bone broth, beef broth, chicken broth, what have you, you just want to make sure that whatever broth is getting used, it's low sodium. It doesn't have things like onions and garlic in it. People are going to make it themselves. It's easy, but if you're going to go out and buy it, you really do need to look at the ingredients list. But what I generally tell people is add as much liquid to their food as you can get away with and they still eat. So if you can turn their food into soup and they're still happy to eat it, then that's great.
1: So when do active dogs need more than just plain water to recover from the summer heat? And what safe, natural DIY electrolyte solutions do you recommend? Should we do a Gatorade-esque dog product? What should we do?
6: I think that one of the things that we need to think about is if our pets are out there having a good time, then it's not in their mindset to sort of stop and make sure that they rest and drink water and do these sorts of things. So part of this is about we have to be their conscience. I think we've all heard the adage from the standpoint of us as people is if you're outside and it's a hot day, by the time you're thirsty, you're already dehydrated. With dogs, they're out running around. They're having a good time. They're not thinking about this. So it's our job to put the brakes on from time to time, get them in the shade, let them rest, let them cool off, and get them some water. In most cases, when you do that, they're going to naturally drink because once they're not focused on playing, they're going to be like, oh, wow, I really could use a drink. And they'll do that. From an electrolyte perspective, it's frequently not really necessary to go that route. Most people are aware they don't really sweat in the same way that people do. So people, we lose a lot of electrolytes when we do that. Dogs don't really sweat. So the electrolyte loss isn't an issue. It's just a function of getting enough water in them.
1: Well, if you've just joined us, I'm speaking with best-selling author and holistic practitioner, veterinarian, Dr. Gary Richter, speaking with us about healthy summer eating habits. Now, from what I understand, and Chinese traditional veterinary medicine, foods possess inherent thermal properties. Which cooling proteins and ingredients should pet parents feed right now? And which warming ones should they avoid? I heard that you were like Chinese veterinary medicine dude.
6: Yeah, that is true. There is a whole thing in Chinese medicine about food energetics. So there are warming foods, cooling foods, etc. In Chinese medicine, there are nutritional strategies based on season. So to your question, there are more cooling proteins. So for example, things like turkey tend to be a cooling protein. Fish tends to be cooling, whereas more warming or hot proteins, lamb, chicken, things of that nature.
26: Well, we need to take a commercial break and return with Dr. Gary Richter at our next segment. Along with him, listen to our features, Celebrity Pet Buzz and Pet Money Matters. Stay tuned, because you don't want to miss a thing.
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10: 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Far be it from me to be critical, but I find it really appalling that this year thousands of dogs will die of heat stroke inside parked cars. 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But delays happen, and temperatures inside a car quickly rise in summer, even when the window's cracked. Never, ever leave your dog inside a parked car. Your dog idolizes you. In warm weather, keep him.
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1: Do you have the need to feed, enjoy, or tasty morsel in the celebrity pet dish? 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
1: Hollywood Tales, Famous Faces, and the Dogs They Love is a heartwarming celebrity photography book created by award-winning photographer Charlie Nunn and the animal wrangler Raymond Janis. Emerging from the duo's popular LA Pet Portrait Studio, the collection captures intimate, candid moments between major entertainment stars and their canine companions. The book features more than 200 stunning portraits of prominent A-list actors, musicians, and pop culture figures, including Mark Hamill, John Hamm, Paula Abdul, and Sarah Hyland, stepping away from the glare of the spotlight to show their authentic selves alongside their beloved pups. Beyond the striking imagery, the volume serves as a profound celebration of the timeless bond shared between humans and dogs. Many of the portraits are accompanied by personal anecdotes, quotes, and reflections from the celebrities, shedding light on how these animals offer unconditional love and a sense of grounding amidst hectic entertainment careers. Published through Weldon Owen and distributed by Simon & Schuster, the book also carries a philanthropic mission. Charitable proceeds from the sales help support Wags and Walks, a dedicated Los Angeles-based rescue organization that helps find forever homes for shelter pets. Dr. Richter is back. I love having him here. It's always fun to have him here. As I said in our last segment, if you don't know him, you have to look him up. He's a best-selling veterinary author. And today we're talking about summer pet healthy eating habits. So, Dr. Richter, we all love frozen treats to help cool down in the summer months. I think we think they keep us cool. Fortunately, they have frozen treats for dogs. That's great. Unfortunately, yeah. Many store-bought options are packed with sugar and dairy. So what's the ultimate holistic recipe for refreshing gut-healthy popsicle that you can make for your dog? What should we put in one?
6: There's so many things that you can do in that regard. I actually have a couple of videos doing just that on my YouTube channel. You can use some low-fat yogurt. A lot of times what we'll do is we'll combine that with things like small pieces of meat, maybe some gelatin to kind of hold the whole thing together, and then freeze it, and you're good to go. If you go on my YouTube channel through Ultimate Pet Nutrition, there's multiple videos there on exactly how to do just that, how to make fresh treats at home, even frozen ones. Because you're right, sometimes the stuff that you buy in the store, it has stuff in it you'd prefer it not to have in it. And frankly, when you buy stuff like that at the store, it gets expensive. Truthfully, I'd rather see people spend their money on really high quality food and not spend that money at the pet store or on the snacks.
15: Pets often become less active during peak afternoon hours. Should pet owners automatically reduce their pets' portion sizes in the summer to prevent seasonal weight gain? We always say that, oh, feed your dog a little bit more in the winter because he's going to burn off that fat. So now I'm supposed to like reduce the food because it's summer? Or should I kind of let the dog kind of show me the way?
6: You know what? I think regardless of season, it has everything to do with what your dog's activity level is. It really just depends. If you have the kind of dog that's like, it's hot outside, screw that, I'm going to sit at home in the air conditioner.
15: Right.
6: They're not burning calories, and you need to adjust based on what they're burning. Or conversely, if you got a dog that loves to play in the snow, you're going to need to feed them more at that time of year. So there's nothing written in stone here. It just depends on what your pet is doing.
15: Yeah, like the last few days, I found that they really haven't been eating all of their food. And my pets, we're out on the street at like 4:15. They go to a spot. We come back home. They eat. I usually take them out before 8, and then they're good till 1 o'clock. Okay. So if for 2 days they haven't been eating their food, I just give them less food because I don't want to waste it. We appreciate you, Dr. Richter, joining us today. It's always a pleasure having you. Can you share your website with us? so that people can learn more about you, learn about your practice, maybe buy a book.
6: Right. Okay. So here we go. So my office website is holisticvetcare.com. So my office is in Oakland, California. If anybody happens to be in the San Francisco Bay Area or California in general, would love to see you. If you're in California, we can even have a phone consult about your pet. Instagram is at petvetexpert. And then the company that I create products with is called Ultimate Pet Nutrition. 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We have freeze-dried food. We have supplements. There's all kinds of great stuff there for pets, as well as just resources on how to take best care of your pet.
15: Fantastic. Well, just to remind you, I was speaking with best-selling author and veterinarian Dr. Gary Richter about the best summer pet eating habits. This is the Pet Buzz Now 4th of July edition.
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15: Keeping your pet strictly inside the house well before dusk is the single most effective way to prevent them from panicking and running away. Choose a quiet, windowless interior room or a basement to minimize the explosive sounds, and make sure to close all windows, blinds, and curtains to block out terrifying flashing lights. You can help drown out the heavy booms by turning on a TV, a radio, a fan, or a white noise machine while filling their space with comforting items like their favorite blankets, a familiar pet bed, interactive toys. Finally, never bring your dog to a public fireworks display and avoid leaving them unattended in a yard where unexpected neighbors' fireworks could trigger a sudden flight response. I'm pet trendologist Charlotte Reed, and this is the Pet Buzz Now 4th of July edition. For more last-minute safety tips for this holiday weekend, visit our The Pet Buzz Now Facebook page. Having a pet costs money, so pet money does matter. Is it true? Are pet insurance companies paying for some pet food?
0: Pet Money Matters with pet trendologist Charlotte Reed.
15: 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By maintaining a steady monthly subscription, caregivers ensure a reliable pipeline of specialized nutrition for their cats without having to worry about sudden retail price hikes at the grocery or pet store. 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Unlike many major competitors that completely exclude dietary items or charge high premiums for voluntary wellness add-ons, MetLife automatically includes coverage for veterinary prescribed pet foods to treat chronic or diagnosed medical conditions such as gastrointestinal distress or kidney disease. This specialized coverage ensures that if your cat requires an expensive therapeutic diet, MetLife's customizable reimbursement percentages can cover up to 90% of the cost, making expensive veterinary prescribed food highly manageable for your household budget. Ka-ching! I just kept more money in your wallet. Time now for a commercial break. Up next in segment number 3, the I Likey of the Week and the Pet Buzz Mailbag. And Humane World for Animals, John Goodwin, is in the house, and he will offer his advice about rejecting buying puppy mill dogs from pet stores and spotting a responsible breeder.
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3: Producer and News, I'm Mary Rose. The nation is celebrating America's 250th anniversary. Even as a dangerous heat wave threatens festivities, the millions across the country are doing their best to stay cool while enjoying the parades, tall ships, concerts, and fireworks. Heat alerts are in effect for about 150 million people as record temperatures prompt the cancellation of multiple outdoor events. And a man was killed and three family members injured after being struck by lightning on a Florida beach. Authorities in Fort Myers say it happened Friday afternoon while all four victims were in the ocean.

0: Fire Chief Scott Worth told Gulf Coast News one person was pronounced dead on the scene. The other three were listed in stable condition after being taken to nearby hospitals. This is SRN News.
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6: Let's kick off this segment with the I Likey of the Week. Pup Soccer World Cup Style.
7: That's the way it has to be, because that's the way I like.
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6: The LG Channel's World Pup Soccer Tournament was the ultimate feel-good sports event because perfectly blended global soccer fever with complete, unpredictable canine chaos. Created by the brilliant producers behind the famous Puppy Bowl, this bracket-style championship featured 48 incredible cute rescue pups divided into 8 international teams. Watching a Boston Terrier captain Team USA or a fluffy Chihuahua lead Team Mexico while entirely ignoring the rules of offsides was pure entertainment. The hilarious commentary from viral dog influencers like Chili and Lumi, combined with MLS and U.S. World Cup veteran Jimmy Conrad, tried his best to keep order as the official referee, ensuring that every match was packed with laugh-out-loud moments and irresistible charm. What truly made the tournament special, however, was its powerful underlying mission to save lives through animal adoption. Every single furry athlete running around the pitch was a real-life rescue pup searching for a forever home. By partnering with 12 shelters and rescue organizations across the country, such as the Sato Project and the Connecticut Humane Society, the broadcast shined a vital national spotlight on vulnerable animals and the selfless workers who care for them daily. Tuning into the tournament meant more than just enjoying adorable sports parodies. It was an inspiring celebration of second chances where viewers could fall in love with a pup on a screen and actively participate in a movement that helps hundreds of shelter pets find loving homes and families. It seems as if our next guest is on the phone, so let me introduce the segment. People acquire puppies, dogs in the summer primarily because school breaks and flexible seasonal work schedules provide the time needed for intensive early training and bonding

0: here.
1: Sean, many people think that a puppy mill is just a large commercial establishment, but that's not always the case. Can you tell us what is a puppy mill and what conditions are like for the dogs inside?
0: Yeah, most certainly. A puppy mill is a commercial dog breeding kennel that is raising animals for the pet trade. Think of a factory farm that produces puppies. And to describe the standards, I think the best thing to do is to point to what the USDA allows under their own regulations, what is perfectly legal. Under the USDA's regulations for puppy mills, you could keep a dog in a cage that is only 6 inches longer than her body. You can keep her standing on wire flooring. Her paws might never touch grass. Sunlight might never touch her back. They can even kill the breeding dogs when they're no longer productive breeders. And all of that is completely allowed. And that's the reality for the mother dogs whose puppies you see in those glass display cases in puppy stores. And also, I would point out that when you walk into those pet stores that have puppies, that they're usually 8, 9, 10-week-old puppies. These are critical weeks in a puppy's development. It's that fear period where you really need to be socializing a puppy and doing all of the things to prepare that puppy for life. And instead, these puppy mill puppies who are born in filth and misery are usually spending those key weeks in their development in some glass display case.
1: Well, if you've just joined us, I am speaking with John Goodwin, the Senior Managing Director of Puppy Mills at Humane World for Animals, about rejecting the idea of buying a dog from one. Talk to us a little bit about how a puppy from a puppy mill ends up in a pet store.
0: So there's an entire chain of events, what we call the puppy mill to pet store pipeline. So the puppies that are sold in these stores are, of course, born in the puppy mill. And sometimes the puppy mill will ship directly to a pet store, but about 2/3 of the time, the puppies are sold to a broker first. A broker is one of these middleman dealers who will collect puppies from all these different puppy mills. And then the pet stores will just call this one broker who's going to have a much larger selection of puppies, and they'll order all the puppies they want. The puppies are then crammed into these cargo vans, and they'll fit 160 puppies into a cargo van that will begin a long-distance journey driving across the country, dropping off puppies at stores all along the way.
1: So, more with John Goodwin in our next segment. At the Pet Buzz, we love to answer your questions so that we can provide you with up-to-date information from industry specialists, ultimately helping owners make informed decisions for their pets' health, safety, and well-being.
2: Mail call.
1: Ruthie writes from Michigan.
3: Charlotte, my dog is a chow hound, and she's able to get into the fancy garbage can that my in-laws gifted us with. This expensive can is stainless steel. It's voice and motion activated. When she walks over to it, the can lid opens. To our dog, it seems like an invitation from the Almighty to enjoy herself and to feast on our leftovers. Recently, Hannah's last garbage gourmet meal cost us, via our veterinarian, a few $100s. And yes, we have tried other cans, and she's managed to feast from them, too. Can you suggest another option? Thanks for your help in advance. Hannah's parents.
4: You've got mail.
1: Well, dear Hannah's parents, I know that very expensive voice and motion sensor garbage can. I love that can. And I have two, but no longer have them in my house. Why? Because of my dogs. My Hannah loved the fact that the lid would open when she walked over to it. Thank you, motion sensor. Sometimes she would bark and the can opened. Thank you, voice activation. So I stored those cans and bought the same brand, the Simple Human 13-gallon lid lock can. I have these cans in the kitchen, laundry room, and garage. And even though my Hannah is gone over to Rainbow Bridge, I keep them locked due to force of habit. And so that you know, the Simple Human lid lock trash can features a mechanical slide lock built directly into the rim that physically secures the lid shut. Unlike motion and voice activated models, which rely on hands-free sensors that a medium or large dog can easily trigger with a casual sniff, bark, or wave of a snout, This step can requires intentional, multi-step physical coordination to open. Dogs cannot open it because the lid sits completely recessed inside a flat frame, leaving no lip or edge for a clever pet to wedge a nose or paw underneath. While a smart sensor can might mistakenly open for a persistent pet, the slide lock stays firmly engaged until a human slides it back and steps on the steel foot pedal. To blend seamlessly into your kitchen decor, these durable plastic models are available in a variety of classic and modern colors, including black, white, gray, cream, blush, lilac, indigo, and hunter green. 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I am sure you will be 100% satisfied. Stay tuned because up next, Humane World for Animals, John Goodman will be back finishing up our discussion. Also in segment 4, our features, Global Pet News, and Tell Me Something Good.
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8: 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We'll have our new parody of the week. We'll talk to WGSO talk show host Mitch Gibbs. And then in the evening, it's time for Ringside All-Star commentator Josh Bernstein. 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
1: Wildlife photographer Muhammad Al-Muntasir accidentally proved the existence of the elusive sand cat Felis margarita in Libya by sharing an 18-second video. He captured the world's only phthalid adapted to true desert conditions in a region where scientists previously had no confirmed visual records of the animal. These desert felids are highly efficient, opportunistic hunters that survive without drinking any freestanding water. They obtain all of their hydration directly from the bodies of their prey, which primarily consists of small desert rodents like gerbils and jerboas. Their diet also includes reptiles, insects, and venomous sand vipers, which they stun with rapid head strikes before consuming. Additionally, the sand cat's massive, low-set ears act like a highly sensitive acoustic radar dish to detect prey in tunneling underground. When it secures a surplus kill, the cat relies on behavioral instinct called food caching to bury its leftovers in the sand for later consumption. Beyond their extreme geographic range, sand cats possess remarkable biological adaptations that allow them to thrive in the harsh Sierra. They feature thick mats of long hair growing between their toes, which create a thermal cushion to protect their paws from the scorching desert sand. This dense footwear also acts like snowshoes to prevent them from sinking into the loose dunes, while leaving their tracks nearby invisible to searchers and predators alike. The captivating footage, which circulated widely, shows the small pale cat curled up and digging a hollow in the remote desert dunes of southwest Libya. This remarkable visual discovery has led to an extensive 8-year collaborative study with researchers, which formally documented dozens of sand cat sightings and reshaped the known geographic distribution of the species. Furthermore, we care about these sand cats because their existence is a vital indicator species that directly balances the fragile desert food chain. As a top small predator in the Sahara, their presence signals a healthy ecosystem, while their sudden disappearance triggers a dangerous overpopulation of rodents, vipers, and insects. Well, we're back with Humane World's John Goodwin. He hasn't been here in such a long time, but we're so happy to have him. And we're discussing being able to buy the best dog possible from a reputable breeder or adopting a dog from a shelter. So, John, how many states and cities have banned pet store puppy sales? And why is this such an effective strategy to stop buying dogs from puppy mills?
0: One of the most effective things that people can do to shut down puppy mills is to eliminate the outlets that they sell the puppies through. And so at this point, 9 states and about 525 localities have already banned the sale of puppies in pet stores, and that has led to a sharp drop in the number of puppy mills. And also, it has caused many of the puppy mills that are still in business to downsize. And we're about to have the 10th state, so we'll finally be into the double digits. Delaware, the legislature there passed House Bill 131 a week ago, and it's now on the governor's desk, and we're just waiting for him to sign that bill so they can be the 10th state with one of these laws. We will definitely continue to fight for these puppies. We're not going to stop until every puppy mill is gone. I mean, it's a core priority for Humane World for Animals, and we are going to get all of these dogs out of these cages.
1: I'm just curious, what should someone ask if they want to make sure they're working with a responsible breeder? Because I have always included in my own mind these big commercial breeders, but a lot of people are these backyard breeders, and I kind of consider that like a sub puppy mill. They advertise on Nextdoor and all these apps that they want to find a breeding partner for their dog. They have no idea what they're doing when it comes to breeding puppies. So, like I said, what should you ask to make sure you're dealing with a responsible breeder when you're actually looking for a puppy to adopt?
0: Yes, I've got a couple of things to say about that. First off, if you visit humaneworld.org and search responsible breeder checklist, you can find some materials that I think will be very, very helpful if you're seeking out a responsible breeder. Now, when we talk about puppy mills, they sell through pet stores. They sell online and will ship puppies to people, sight unseen. They sell at flea markets, etc. All of those sales outlets have one thing in common. They keep the consumer far away from where the mother dog lives. So the best thing to do, if your heart is set on this specific breed, you want an 8-week-old puppy and you need a responsible breeder, 3 things. meet the breeder in person, meet the mother dog also in person, and see where the mother dog lives with your own eyes. I'm not talking about a FaceTime video. Anybody can make part of their property look presentable, but you've got to meet the breeder, meet the mother dog, and see the condition she lives in yourself. And that is the only way that you're going to have transparency, full transparency, so that you know that you're dealing with someone reputable. And a responsible breeder will be proud to show you all of those things.
1: Absolutely. And they'll also be happy to take the dog back if the conditions in your life change. And I think that's really, really key. And also ask about if you have a specific breed, what kind of testing they do, I think is really important to make sure they produce healthy dogs.
0: 100%. I mean, there are like a responsible breeder. Let's say it's a breed who is prone to having bad hips. Then they can do genetic tests to determine if the breeding stock is likely to have offspring that will have the genetic condition where they'll have bad hips. And then they can just stop breeding that dog. And it's a very effective way to remove some of these health problems from the gene pool.
1: Well, I think that's great information that your Humane World is offering, because I think it's very, very important. So many people really need to stick to that list of what a responsible breeder is and not back out or buy a dog on a whim. So, John, what's the best way for someone to find a puppy if not from a pet store?
0: So I always urge people to consider adoption first, but a lot of times people want a specific breed and they're going to seek out hopefully a responsible breeder. And every one of these breeds has a breed club. And those breed clubs, you can find them online. Those are excellent resources for helping to point you in the right direction to find a responsible breeder who hopefully won't be too far from your house so that you can find the perfect new family member for you.
1: Well, John, thank you so much for joining us today. I'm so happy to reconnect with you. So where can we learn more? Please share Humane World's website.
0: Yeah, humaneworld.org. Very easy to remember, humaneworld.org. And we've got all sorts of resources on our site about puppy mills, other topics that relate to dogs, and information about really all animals.
1: Well, just to remind you, I was conversing with John Goodwin from Humane World about the best options for acquiring pooch and actually providing potential pet owners with the best information about understanding what a puppy mill is, and also if you choose to buy a dog from a breeder, how to find the best. I love a good human interest story featuring pets and their people. What about you? A senior for a senior.
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14: This is a necessity like air and oxygen.
15: Tell me something good.
1: Jake's journey gained widespread attention from the Front Street shelter when a 72-year-old California resident named Melanie Andrews walked through the doors, having recently endured the profound grief of losing both her husband and her longtime pet. Melanie was looking for a way to channel her unconditional love. Rather than searching for a young, healthy puppy, she specifically asked the shelter staff to introduce her to the oldest, most difficult to adopt in their care. The staff brought out Jake, a 12-year-old terrier mix who had been repeatedly bypassed by potential adopters due to his extensive medical challenge. On top of being deaf and partially blind, Jake suffered from severe skin issues and terminal skin cancer. He had spent an extended period facing the reality that many senior animals endure, as the Pet MD shelter statistics show that senior dogs face a much harder path to adoption compared to puppies. Despite his fragile condition, Jake immediately connected with Melanie's presence, prompting her to adopt him on the spot. Their meeting quickly blossomed into what shelter workers described as a match made in heaven. Melanie brought Jake home not to expect a lifelong together, but to ensure his remaining golden years were defined by absolute comfort, soft beds, and endless affection. The story went viral across platforms like Instagram because it served as a powerful reminder of how rewarding it can be to care for a vulnerable animal in its final chapter. All I can say is that Jake and Melanie's story is not only inspirational, but really something good. Well, it's a wrap. Did you hear the bells? That means it's time to wrap the show. But before we go, we want to give you a preview of next week's show. Next week, we're discussing the unnecessary shooting of Jameson Marsai, the Bernedoodle who was shot by the LAPD on Knicks night. And of course, we need to thank this week's guest. Thank you, Dr. Gary Richter and John Goodwin. And I need to acknowledge our sponsors. Thank you, Teva Brands, for making smarter solution-oriented products that help dogs and cats live their best pet lives with the people who love them best. 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Goodbye.
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33: At 250 years, America is the oldest republic on earth. We are the freest people on earth. We have the most righteous and enduring constitution on earth. 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
32: President Trump, speaking at Mount Rushmore on Friday night, says those are just some of the reasons why the 4th of July marks what he calls one of the most extraordinary days in the history of the world.
33: Tomorrow we mark 250 years of glorious independence and 250 years of majestic American freedom. Nothing like it.
32: At a time capsule burying ceremony in Philadelphia, Mayor Sherelle Parker said it only feels right that our nation's official time capsule would be entrusted to Philadelphia.
34: For nearly 250 years, Philadelphia has stood at the center of our nation's history. It was here that bold ideas about democracy were born.
32: Three people died and seven others were rescued after a boat.